0: and then the rest of the fight was basically Conor McGregor falling down to the point that Max Holloway was basically kind of standing away from him, pointing at him. It was clear to everybody in the arena that he was injured, that he was not going to be able to continue. And so when the shock wears off, which it wears off pretty fast, then the disappointment sets in. I just think the entire arena was disappointed. People were getting out of there pretty quickly. This was 5 years in the making, and then it was over in 69 seconds.
1: Yeah, it kind of sucked last night. Like, I got dumped because it was literally the Argentina goal happened. And it was like, oh, my gosh. And it was an incredible kick, an incredible shot. Oddly, we're talking about two different kicks. It was an incredible goal that went right over the goalie's head in the top right corner from 20 yards out or whatever. And then that kick ruined Conor McGregor's return to the ring to fight Max Holloway. MMA president, owner, grand poobah king, Dana White.
2: Everybody who knows anything about the fight business, and it's been a big topic of discussion leading up to this fight. 5 years off in the sport is rough. Like you said, great card, unbelievable. I mean, the Patty Pimblett thing right before, you just feel it all in the air. Here we go. I mean, I was expecting at least a one-round war, or, you know, who knew what Conor was capable of as far as cardio or whatever else after a five-year layoff, and there you go. I mean, we're assuming blown ACL. I'm no doctor, but that's what I figured when I saw it, and doctors think the same thing, too.
1: Yeah, I don't know if it's a blown ACL. That's kind of what it looked like. ACL, MCL, LCL, one of those things that Patrick Mahomes blew out last year at the end of the Chiefs season. It looked pretty bad, and they haven't officially said what it is, but that's what you kind of think. This is the second time these two guys have fought, and Dana White was asked about, will there be another one? Will we get Holloway, Conor McGregor 3?
2: I don't even know. I don't know. You know, you got to take some time. And I don't know if you know this or not, but I don't like talking about making fights the night of the fight. But definitely not in this scenario.
1: 310-840-4910. I'm Mike Wickett here on Westwood One Sports, talking about the Conor McGregor fight yesterday. If you want to jump in your thoughts on it, you can. There should not be a third. All right, Conor McGregor isn't the Conor McGregor from a decade ago. He's lost four of his last five fights. He's been beaten badly in each of those four. He broke his leg in the previous fight before this comeback. And then last night, there goes the ACL. You have to understand, no matter what sport you're playing, football, basketball, MMA, tennis, it doesn't matter. Eventually, your body's going to give in, okay? You can't do it forever. And it's hard in a sport as physically brutal as the fight game is, as the UFC is, as mixed martial arts actually is. It's hard to get back to the status you used to be at 5 years later. Like, it does not happen. And that's why it sucks if you're an MMA fan. Like, I understand there are some people who are happy to see Conor lose because you don't like him off out of the octagon. And I get that. That's fine. You know, that's your call. That's your choice. But strictly as a fighter, he's entertaining as hell. That's what sports is to me. It's entertainment. Do we take it too seriously sometimes? Sure we do. But that's the fan in us, right? That's the F-A-N. That's the fan in all of us. And last night, like I said, I got off the air. You had Patty, the baddie, beating down some dude. And then you had this. And now it kind of sets up for Holloway, not Holloway McGregor 3, but Pimblett and Holloway. That should be the fight. That's the one that everybody wants to see. But it just sucks that, you know, Conor McGregor, if you're a fan of the UFC, he's been one of the greats. He was one of the most entertaining. He was a featherweight champ, lightweight. And now that had to be it. I thought it was over 5 years ago when he broke his leg in a fight and he was done and he couldn't walk and he comes back. And you could see it on his face, too. Like, he didn't want that fight to end the career. Like, he wanted one more bit of glory. And that was it. And he's done. 310-840-4910. You can call. You can text. 310-840-4910 is the phone number. And there's always other cool stuff to come out of these UFC fights, these big ones. You know, there's always the UFC fight that doesn't include Joe Rogan and doesn't include Bruce Buffer. There's like the alternate, like the B card announcers that are doing the fights. But when you get the big ones, the ones with Conor McGregor or the one on the White House lawn. Okay. That's when you get the A team. That's when you know that everybody's got to be firing on all cylinders. But they showed professional boxer Shakur Stevenson in the crowd yesterday. Do you know who that is? Maybe you do, maybe you don't. Boxing fans know who Shakur Stevenson is. But they didn't get his name right on the graphic. It's not that they misspelled it. They said he played for the Oklahoma City Thunder. Here's Dana White.
2: I tell you all the time, my production team, we just did the White House. We built a f***ing arena on the South Lawn of the White House, and it was the greatest f***ing thing in the world to be there live and to watch it on TV. I just paid Shakur Stevenson a shitload of money, and for some reason, we can't figure this celebrity f***ing out. They put him up as a f***ing OKC NBA player. Are you f***ing kidding me? I mean, it's just, it's absolutely crazy. But we are the absolute worst to ever do the celebrity thing. When we put celebrities up, we are the worst. I just had this f***ing debate in the back with my guys while I was screaming at everybody back there. And they said, no, soccer's worse. Soccer shows the people and they don't put up any graphics. Oh, no. We put up f***ing graphics and put the wrong guy's name on it. We win. We're the worst ever to f***ing do it.
1: So they show Shakur Stevenson, who's a boxer, all right, and they have the label as Jalen Williams, Oklahoma City guard, 2025 NBA champion, and it's not anything close to that.
2: I tell you all the time, my production team, we just did the White House. We built a f***ing arena on the South Lawn of the White House, and it was the greatest thing in the world to be there live and to watch it on TV. I just paid Shakur Stevenson a shitload of money, and for some reason we can't figure this celebrity out. They put him up as a OKC NBA player.
1: He's just so mad. I mean, that's him yelling about it to the media. Imagine Dana White yelling at his production team, the graphics people, for getting that wrong. I don't know what he pays people to come to these events, these stars, these athletes. You always see the stars come out for the big UFC fights. I don't know what he pays them, but you got to get the name right, bro. You got to get the name right. Come on now. That's the last place I want to be, by the way, getting yelled at by Dana White. No, thank you. No, thank you. I'm Mike Wickett here on Westwood One Sports. The other storyline that went viral. So you had the Connor injury. You had the Shakur Stevenson mislabeling from the graphics crew. But then the ring girl. Did you see who one of the ring girls was last night? You know, they have these smoking hot chicks wearing barely anything, and they walk out holding the number of the round. Like, you've seen that. It's been historical in boxing. But did you see who one of the ring girls was? Caitlin Clark's enforcer, Sophie Cunningham, was a ring girl at the fight, at the Conor McGregor fight. And she's in like a crop top and she's in her black skirt or black shorts or whatever. And she's barefoot. And Sophie Cunningham is a beautiful young woman and she's sexy and they want her out there. And she went out there and she held up the ring number, the round number, number one. When did that happen, Dana White?
3: When did you hire Sophie Cunningham as a ring card girl?
2: Why did I do it?
3: When did you hire her?
2: About 8 minutes before she did it. I love Sophie Cunningham. We've created a relationship, and she was here tonight. And when she walked in, she goes, oh, I want to walk around that. I said, then you're going to walk around it.
1: I think that's awesome. And she did. And when the fight got done, when Connor left the ring and Max Holloway was done doing his interviews and pictures and things like that, she walked in, and you've seen the famous point that she gave to Dawana Bonner a couple weeks ago. It's a meme on everything now. It's everybody's meme. She gave it to Holloway, and Holloway gave it back. I was like, that's awesome. Like, I just love fun stuff that comes out of these MMA UFC nights. There's always some kind of story, whether it is fighting on the UFC or on the White House lawn, or it's McGregor. There was a fight a couple of big ones ago where one guy blew out his ACL and still won the fight. I don't remember the names of the guys that were fighting, but one dude popped an ACL, was standing on one foot. His opponent just kind of stood there like, what am I, kind of like with Holloway last night and Conor McGregor. he just sort of stood there like, do I go attack this one? And the guy caught him with a right and knocked him out. The one-legged guy won. I think we talked about it on the Sunday show after that, as a matter of fact. By the way, why was Sophie Cunningham in Vegas, and why was she doing that on a Saturday night? I think they play the Aces tonight. I believe they play the Las Vegas Aces tonight. Yeah, they do. So she was in town. The Fever were playing the Aces tonight. And why not? She's 23 years old in Las Vegas, and she's rich. Why not go ahead and be a ring girl? Good on her, man. So much fun, those MMA fights, those UFC big ones that come out. Coming up on the other side, we have got a bunch of NBA headlines to get to. We're going to talk to Mike Yam from NBA TV. Are we any closer to a LeBron decision? And what's up with Kawhi? Is he going to wind up in Toronto? We'll hit both of those and more next on Westwood One Sports.
4: 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We love sports. We love to laugh. 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This is Westwood One Sports.
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1: Channel 375, the Westwood One Sports app. Also, you can just say, hey, Alexa, play Westwood One Sports. We are all on LeBron watch, and I know our next guest is also sitting waiting to find out where the king is going to maybe fade off into the sunset. Joining us from NBA TV, Mike Yam is with us. Michael, thank you so much for the time. Appreciate it.
26: Mike, appreciate the invite. And you're right. We're all sitting waiting and twiddling our thumbs saying, hey, is LeBron going to find a new home? Where's the king going to land? And it feels like there's a lot of pretty good options for him.
1: Where do you think, if you were to guess, what do you think is the best fit for LeBron? Is he going to go home for Act 3? Is it Philly? Like, where do you think the happiness that Rich Paul said he wants really will be from?
26: Yeah, I think there's a part of me that isn't totally on board or buying the Philadelphia path. So while there's multiple different options that are out there, you know, look, in the Western Conference, the favorite's got to be the Warriors just based on a variety of factors, including the ones that we know in terms of personal relationships, friendships that are already intact with that roster. I don't necessarily know if the Warriors with LeBron are better than San Antonio. Are they better than OKC? I'm not 100% sure. Sure, there's an argument for it. But, you know, how does this team net out in the regular season? I don't think that this is a team that's going to get a one seed, probably not even a two seed, just based off of health. Can that roster stay healthy? Now, once you get to the postseason, that's must-see television, and who knows what happens. In the Eastern Conference, I think the paths are really interesting because you got a Cavaliers team that was, you know, sniffing potentially an NBA Finals appearance. Do you feel confident that Donovan Mitchell, James, potential James Harden, LeBron James trio, does that put them over the top in the Eastern Conference? I don't know if that's truly the answer there. And then obviously, you know, this is a guy that's pretty familiar and had a ton of success when he's down in Miami, knows that ownership group, knows that leadership group, and might feel comfortable with a guy like Giannis. But where's that combo in the Eastern Conference? Is it top half? Yeah, for sure, you know, in that playoff picture. But, you know, I guess me, you, and everyone else that's trying to figure it out, it sits back and say legitimately what makes the most sense. And I think, at least in my mind, if he cares about winning the most, I don't know if that path in the Western Conference with the Warriors is really that path. But you used the term, Mike, and I think it's appropriate. Like, hey, that happiness factor that's there, that system with Steve Kerr is going to be fun. Those personal relationships, that to me is fun. So I guess maybe I do net out on the Warriors, but I just think the path's easier in the East.
1: It would be so much fun to watch the like reality TV show of all these old guys living in a retirement community. Like there's Steph and Draymond and LeBron, and they take the bus to go, you know, go to play bingo or whatever. Like I'd have a lot of fun watching that, but I just have no idea how they're bought. Like you would have to load manage the Warriors, Mike, to have them even get to a conference semifinal. I feel like.
26: Yeah. Look, and the load management thing, I think in some ways maybe even bit San Antonio because of the way those minutes were managed for Wemby during the regular season. You saw conference finals and then definitely in the NBA finals when he wasn't getting those 2 days off, he didn't look that dominant self. So I think you kind of hit the nail on the head, and I think that's what makes this whole thing really intriguing. And by the way, in the old folks' home, you know Steph Curry is still going to be dropping dimes from all over the place, no matter where he's going to be. I mean, to your point, Mike, like this is – that really truly would be must-see television because I think Steph is still, you know, a top 15 player at worst in the NBA right now. I think there's an argument he could still be in the top 10. I think there's still significant tread on those tires for Curry. I just hope he's able to stay healthy. LeBron showed in the second half of the season, really in the postseason, he's still a premier player in this league, and that fit with Draymond and Porzingis, like this is still pretty good basketball team. And then who knows, you know, that Jimmy Butler, you know, contract, if it's tradable, like what kind of asset do they get in return? You know, is that a guy that can put them over the top? So I'm with you, man. The NBA offseason has got so many great tentacles that it just really does become must-see television when they're on the floor. But it's, you know, almost a must-see kind of conversation that we have in the offseason.
1: Talking with NBA TV's Mike Yam here on Westwood One Sports. I'm Mike Wickett. You can follow Mike at Mike_Yam on Twitter. Let's talk about LeBron's old team, the Los Angeles Lakers. Are they better today than 2 months ago?
26: No. And I don't know how you could make the argument that that would be the case. Now, I'll say this. If you asked me that question, Mike, and how I answered it was this upcoming season, roster currently the way it's constituted versus last year's roster, I think the answer is no. If you said to me, does this set them up for, you know, a fair amount of success over the next 3 to 5 years? Sure, there's an argument to be made there. I just don't know truly what the solution would have been had LeBron decided to come back. Because we're talking about a rinse and repeat scenario. Is this roster good enough? And the reality was, you know, it isn't in that Western Conference. So I applaud this team. I applaud LeBron for kind of making it easy on the Lakers right now and letting them know, like, hey, he's going to be the one that does the breaking up, so to speak. But this roster, you know, without LeBron, I don't think is better. Marcus Smart, I thought, was a really important piece here. And what they needed defensively, I don't quite know if they've really adjusted, you know, the roster appropriately. Walker Kessler is obviously a really good player when he's healthy and he's out there, but he's coming off of an injury, could be a dominant type player on the defensive side as sort of like a rim protector. But what's he going to do out in space? And I don't know if we truly know what kind of player he is. I've seen these breakdowns where people are talking about his propensity for, you know, last year, or, you know, basically, you know, in a small sample size of like five games or so, hitting a couple threes. I think the jury is still out. Dominant big men, though, you could see some teams in this offseason, Mike, free agency and some of these trades, there are a concerted effort for some teams in the league to go big. And then there's a concerted effort for some teams like Minnesota, for example, to go small. So I think we're going to see some contrasting styles this upcoming season, which could be a lot of fun.
1: Before we go to the East, I do want to ask you about the big news yesterday in the West, and that's Wemby taking a bit of a discount, the 5 years, $252 million. What does that say to you about Victor Wembanyama and what his real goals are?
26: Look, it's about winning, and I think there's a blueprint because Wemby just watched Jalen Brunson and the New York Knicks win an NBA championship. And Brunson, a couple years ago, you know, essentially had kind of the same scenario. And I look, it's been well reported. Brunson, you know, basically took about $100 million less than he could have because he looked at other guys like the Patrick Mahomes of the world and insert these other star players who say, you know what, I'm going to take a little less to make sure that the pieces around me are really good. And I think Wemby sits there and goes, you know what, life-changing, generational-type wealth. There's going to be another contract, you know, down the road where it could also be just a gigantic number. But I think all these players, and I think Wemby understands this, your legacy is going to be defined not by the defensive, you know, player of the year awards or being in the MVP conversation. It's can you go and win NBA championships? And I think he understands he could be talked about as one of the all-time greats. I mean, he is a unicorn when he's out on the floor, but he's going to need some help to get over the hump, so to speak. now that Western Conference and winning titles. And if they win a couple titles there, you know, we could have this conversation about Wemby being, you know, if not the most dominant player, one of the most dominant players this league has seen.
1: Let's go to the East here. What are the Pistons doing, a.k.a. not doing, this offseason?
26: Yeah, it's been a little perplexing. And I think a lot of people saw the success that they had last year, especially with Cade Cunningham, and just really understood that they needed some more perimeter scoring, another guy that could create, you know, shot creation. And that just wasn't the case. I mean, they struggled from three for a good stretch. The fact that they lost Tobias Harris, speaking of Wemby, and Harris sort of moving on, and I think he kind of flashed for that team as well. I'm with you. I'm almost surprised. I think there was probably a concerted effort, so to speak, to try to go and make a push, in free agency. They just haven't been able to, acquire that piece. So there's that old adage in sports. I'm like, I'm sure you probably heard this in locker rooms a million times. You know, there's no such thing as, staying flat. You're either getting better or you're getting worse. And right now, I look what the Pistons offseason has been, and you asked me about the Lakers. Hey, which roster, are they better right now than they were before? And I think the answer is a resounding no for this Pistons team right now, especially when you consider a migration of talent coming into the Eastern Conference and some of these other teams like Philadelphia, for example, just loading up with Jaylen Brown, Giannis going down to Miami, knowing that there's a LeBron sort of factor that's here, knowing that the NBA champs are the New York Knicks. I think that the Pistons in this offseason, haven't really done themselves, a real service to try to improve.
1: Yeah, if your biggest move is bringing in Isaiah Joe, you're not really a serious contender. With all due respect to Isaiah Joe, he's a nice player, but that doesn't put you, I think they have regressed, and unless something is in the works and we don't know about, I think Detroit's in trouble. Who won the Jaylen Brown trade? Philly getting one of the top 10 players in the NBA, or Boston getting 36-year-old Paul George?
26: So real quick, by the way, on Detroit, because I'm with you on that move. Other note here, I think OKC and Detroit had some serious questions around their bigs. Now, it's a different situation with Chet because, obviously he's got his deal, but I think we saw in the postseason he's got a little bit of a Wemby problem. The Jalen Duren situation to me is really unique because of the way that there was – I think collapse is too strong of a word, but I think, fans of Detroit might actually call it that. Duren in the postseason wasn't as dominant as he was in the regular season, right? So I think that has thrown a little bit of a monkey wrench into how this offseason has gone. So I say that. And then get back to your initial question to me about Philadelphia or Boston. Mike, I think this is such a one-sided deal. It is hard for me to fathom what the pros are. There has to be stuff that we just don't understand and don't know about for me to understand why you pull the trigger on this move. Number one, draft pick compensation. Look, I cover the NFL for NFL Network as well. I understand the value of draft picks. It feels different in the NFL than it does in the NBA. Now, all of a sudden, it feels like over the last couple of years, there's such a push to go and get this draft capital. I'm a fan. I want to see my teams win like right now. This is a guy that's still in his 20s, who's still in the peak of his powers, who you just traded to a rival. I mean, Philadelphia and Boston have a disdain for each other. And you just gave Philly a guy that I think for a good stretch of the season, I could have made an argument he should have been the MVP. And you just gave him to Philadelphia for the next 5-10 years, whatever that run is going to be, assuming he goes and gets another extension. I just can't fathom this deal. It's hard for me, if I was a Boston fan, to feel like we are moving in the right direction. I just don't buy it right now. They probably do see some value in Paul George. That was an albatross of a contract that I don't think people around the league would have felt like Philly would have been able to unload. The fact that they unloaded that deal and they got Jaylen Brown, to me, is just, it's such a difference maker. Now, you got to go and win, you got to go and execute, but right now that starting five, even if Embiid is in and out of the lineup, is as formidable as it gets in the Eastern Conference.
1: Mike, last one for you. I don't have an update on Kawhi Leonard. Maybe you do. Where would you bet, if you had to put your paycheck, where would you bet that Kawhi Leonard plays next year?
26: So I'll say this, my paycheck's not big enough for me to put that on the line. So there's that. And I do live in Southern California, so rent is definitely expensive here. Look, at the end of the day, what we saw from Kawhi last season, I mean, the dude was surgical out there. You know, his ability on the offensive side, I think most people do understand that Kawhi is not.

0: stretch of the season. The Raptors, to me, are also one of these teams that I don't think get talked about nearly enough. I think they are still one of the best defensive teams in the NBA. You know, the fact that they're playing outside of the country in Canada, I think maybe, you know, it kind of changes a little bit of that perception of that organization. But, you know, Kawhi, once again, is he's a special player. And I mentioned the migration of talent from the Western Conference to the East. Just another example.
1: Mike, thank you so much, man. I feel like this conversation could last 2 or 3 hours. There are so many NBA storylines. Hopefully we'll get a chance to get you on before the start of the 2026 NBA season.
0: Anytime, man. Really appreciate the invite, Mike.
1: Thank you. Michael Yam from the NBA TV. You can follow him on Twitter, X, at Mike_Yam. I mean, we didn't even get into Devontae versus Peterson. We didn't get into the rest of this rookie class. There's so much more to talk about in the NBA offseason. The postseason is the pinnacle of the NBA. The offseason is second, and the regular season is third. There's so much to talk about. Coming up next, this or that. We're going to choose between a couple of things. That's next. Mike Wickett with you here on Westwood One Sports.
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5: It's Westwood One Sports Night with Mike Wickett.
6: Let's get to this or that here on Westwood One Sports. Stu's going to throw some stuff my way, and I'm going to choose. So let's get to this or that here on Westwood One Sports. Stu, what do we got?
7: Obviously, we were starting the NFL this week, and there were images right before the weekend showing Aaron Donald on the practice field for the Rams. So what do you think is the more likely scenario? Aaron Donald coming out of retirement and playing this season with the Rams, or will he stay retired?
6: I think he's coming back, and I think it sucks for the rest of the NFL. I mean, it's great because you get to watch Aaron Donald play again, right? Like, we're all excited as football fans to watch Aaron Donald play. But you don't want to watch Aaron Donald play if he's anything close to this pre-retirement. You don't want to watch him play against your team. I certainly don't want to watch him play against the Green Bay Packers opposite Myles Garrett on Thanksgiving Eve. I mean, that's already a pretty drunk holiday. If things go the way it could go, they start drinking a hell of a lot more beer about halftime of that game. I think he's coming back. I think all signs are pointing towards it. I'll tell you this. I'd rather see Aaron Donald in September than October or November. He might not be in football shape by the time we get to the beginning of the regular season, but by the time we get to Halloween, he will be. So I think he's coming back. And again, it's cool to get to watch one of the all-time greats play, but I don't want to see him when he plays Green Bay.
7: All right, well, the baseball All-Star game is on Tuesday, but we will not be seeing Shohei Ohtani as he is taking the All-Star break to get treatment on his left knee. He was pulled from his last scheduled start before the All-Star break. He also had a small biceps injury a couple weeks back. So what do you think Shohei Ohtani will be doing in 2029? A full-time DH or two-way player still?
6: I think he's going to wind up being a DH. I do. I think, do you realize that Shohei Ohtani has been playing in Major League Baseball since 2018? He's played in 1,100 games. And I know he's not the youngest dude in the world. He's 32. So he's not old. He's not dead. But it's kind of like we talked about with Conor McGregor. Now, Conor McGregor's 38. But it's kind of like we talk about, eventually the wear and tear is going to get to you. And Ohtani has been so good for so long, but he's played a lot of baseball. And when you're playing both ways, that's not good for your body. I mean, he's still crushing it. What's he hitting, 293 this year? He's got 22 home runs. What's his ERA right now? It's got to be, let me look it up real quick. What's Shohei Ohtani's ERA? It's ridiculous. And his ERA is 179. Are you kidding me? It's just insane.
7: It's unbelievable.
6: He's 8-2 with a 1.79 ERA. He's got 95 strikeouts, just 26 walks. But I just feel like in 2 years, when he's 34 years old, I feel like he's just going to want to focus on what he does best. And he's better as a hitter. But then again, on the other side, he might just be a pitcher because he only has to go once every 5 days. But they're paying him $700 million. He's a better hitter than he is a pitcher, which is incredible because he's a great pitcher. But I think in 2 years, the wear and tear, he'll just be a DH. He'll just come out of the – he might play in the field every so often, but he'll be a DH most of the time.
7: All right. We had a Seth Wickersham piece come out this week regarding Sean Payton, and there was one interesting nugget in this story, and it was that Sean Payton considered stepping down as the Broncos head coach a couple years back. He would have stepped down to offensive coordinator, and he would have let Bill Belichick take over as the coach of the team in order to help Belichick get the wins that he needed to break Shula's record. And then once Belichick broke the record, Payton planned to take back over. So what do you make of this Sean Payton plan that he wanted Belichick to coach the Broncos? Good idea or bad idea?
6: This is Michael Strahan getting the sack record when Brett Favre took a dive.
7: It is.
6: This is Myles Garrett getting the sack record when Joe Burrow took a dive. That would have been lame. And I'm not an asterisk on stuff kind of guy, but that would have been lame if Sean Payton said, you coach and get 10 more wins with my team. I'm calling plays. Like, if Bill Belichick, if people wanted Bill Belichick in the NFL, he'd be in the NFL. I think people don't like his attitude. I think people don't like the way that he runs a football team. I think people are worrying about all the scandals. And honestly, now with the co-ed girlfriend that he's got, I think that's an even bigger headache that an NFL team doesn't want to deal with. So would have been lame. I'm glad Sean Payton did not do that because it would have been just like Strahan and Myles Garrett getting the sack record. I mean, you get 20 and a half sacks or 22 and a half sacks, whatever. But Burrow took a dive. All right. He did it for his guy. And it would have been the same thing.
7: All right, Colorado quarterback Julian Lewis had some interesting things to say at Big 12 Media Days this week. When asked about the biggest difference this year, he said, quote, last year we weren't really looking at defenses much, just kind of high school freeballing, just out there playing football, end of quote. So basically, Lewis admitted that they were not really watching a lot of film, if you will. Colorado, manned by Deion Sanders, they went 3-9. Last season. So how do you think Coach Prime's tenure at Colorado will ultimately be viewed? Successful or disappointing?
6: Disappointing. Unsuccessful. I mean, they had the 1 year they were 9-4 and people were propping him up like he was Vince Lombardi. They didn't really beat anybody in that 9-4 year. Shadur was great. Travis Hunter was great. But Deion Sanders' record is 16-21 at Colorado. It's very good at the lower level before he got to Colorado. But Deion Sanders has a 432 win percentage. Does anyone think that Colorado is going to win 10 games this year? I don't. I haven't looked at their schedule. I mean, I could take a look at it, but just based on the fact that their offensive line is generally terrible, they don't have a great defense. I don't know how good this Julian Lewis kid is compared to Shadur. I don't know if they have a Travis Hunter. Deion's not been a very good coach in the Big 12, and I don't expect it to get any better. So I think it's going to be if Deion doesn't win 10 games this year, isn't it safe to say he's gone? Because he had a 4-8 year, a 9-4 year, and then last year they were 3-9. Like, shouldn't Deion be fired? Other than it being Deion Sanders, and it's a show, it's a spectacle, it's TV, I don't even know if the sidelines are full anymore without Shadur and Travis Hunter these days. So, no, I think Deion's going to win 4 games this year and be fired. Just a guess. Because you can't have when does it get turned around? When does this – it's always transfers, always transfers. He doesn't recruit. It's always transfers. And unless you're a great coach and you're getting those transfers, the higher-level ones, you're not going to win a lot of football games. So I think Deion wins 4 games and he's gone next year. Just a guess.
7: All right, Phillies pitcher Zach Wheeler declined an invitation to be added to the National League roster, saying that he felt disrespected by being snubbed multiple times.
6: Oh my God.
7: Said, quote, "They disrespected me, so I'm just not going to participate in that thing," end of quote. Wheeler, 10-1 on the year. His ERA is 2.14, has 108 strikeouts in 93 innings. So Zach Wheeler declining the All-Star Game invite. Was it him making a good point or him just being bitter?
6: Of those choices, it's him being bitter. But if he doesn't want to do it, that's fine. I think he's making a mistake. I think Zach Wheeler, yeah, they screwed up by not putting you on the team initially, but they got it right. Mistakes were made. Fans vote. Fans don't know who Zach Wheeler is outside of Philadelphia. I mean, go ask a sports fan walking down the street in any town USA. Odds are they're not going to know who Zach Wheeler is, what he does, and who he plays for. Fans got it wrong. And the coaching staff did as well. But he's on the team now. You can choose to pout like a baby, or you can choose to say, cool, we got it right, and then not let it bother you. You're going to miss out on the experience. Has he been an All-Star before? Do we know? Has he ever been an All-Star?
7: I think he has. He's had some good years, so I would just assume he has.
6: Okay.
7: It would take a quick Google search, but yes.
6: Really all you're doing is denying yourself an All-Star appearance. You know what I mean? Like
7: he has three. He has three right now, so this would have been number four.
6: I guess maybe in his mind he's been there, done that. He's 36 years old. It's not like he's, you know, a spring chicken here. I don't know how many All-Star games he's got in his future, but you're cutting off your nose to spite your face to prove a point. You're missing out. I mean, again, been there, done that, and the All-Star game is in Philadelphia, so it's not like he's going to a new ballpark, but you're also missing out on playing for your hometown fans. So I think that's a mistake, too. Like, the fans in Philly want to see their guys play, and one of those guys would be Zach Wheeler. So I think it's a mistake, but he can do whatever he wants. He may change his mind. He may change his mind. You're playing in front of the Phillies fans, and you're a Philly.
7: That's a good point. On DraftKings right now, in terms of the NFL MVP, the four favorites are Josh Allen, Lamar Jackson, Joe Burrow, and Patrick Mahomes. Those are three names that will not really surprise too many people, I don't think. But number five and six, you have Justin Herbert at plus 1,000 and Drake May at plus 1,100. So of those two, who is more likely to be an MVP finalist this upcoming season, Herbert or May?
6: I have an unpopular opinion. Justin Herbert. I know everyone says the same thing about Justin Herbert. When is he going to finally win? All right. When is he going to finally put it together? We all know he's got incredible ability. When is it going to actually happen? I think with Mike McDaniel, by the time we get to Halloween, that offense is going to be humming. As long as those tackles for Sean Slater and Joe Walter have healthy, when Omarion Hampton is out running wild, I think Ladd McConkey has got a massive season coming his way. Quentin Johnson, Ronde Gadsden Jr., I think that Herbert's going to have a monster year. And I think Drake May regresses a bit. Like, they played a pretty weak schedule last year. We'll see what he does when everybody's coming for him, as opposed to him surprising the league. So I'll say Herbert has a better season than Drake May.
7: All right, last one here. We have the MLB All-Star Game and Home Run Derby this week. Which pro sport has the better All-Star Game and competition combination, if you will? The NBA with their All-Star Game, dunk contest, and three-point contest, or the MLB with their All-Star Game and Home Run Derby?
6: The dunk contest is dead. I don't know how you resurrect it and make it better. The Super Bowl of the NBA All-Star Weekend is the three-point contest. That, to me, especially when you get like Dame and Steph, that's the real show. And personally, I like it more than the Home Run Derby. They keep tweaking the Home Run Derby, changing rules, this, that, the other. I'm a bigger NBA guy than I am an MLB guy. So give me the of all the things, the three-point shootout, the weekend for Major League Baseball is probably better than the NBA because the game itself is so terrible. But I like the three-point shootout the best of all of the All-Star Game activities. That's this or that here on Westwood One Sports. I'm Mike Wickett. Speaking of the NBA, up next, Locked On NBA podcast host Matt Moore. Where's LeBron going to go?
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0: Well, a happy Sunday Funday night to you. Thanks for hanging out wherever you are in America. 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There's so much going on in the NBA. There's so many questions about who's going where. We need to bring in Locked On NBA podcast host, also from the Action Network. Matt Moore is with us. Matt, thank you so much for the time, man. How are you tonight?
1: Doing well, man. How are you?
0: Doing okay. Million, maybe billion-dollar question. Where's LeBron going to go? How many times have you been asked about LeBron and where you think he's going to go in the last, like, 10 days?
1: About 1,800. It feels like every single day. It's a new story. What about this? And everybody's got a different idea of who the leader in the clubhouse is. At this point, I think you have to just kind of consider it Cleveland. A lot of people around the league have just kind of been indicating why the suspense. Like, why is there all this, you know, question about it when it seems pretty locked in that he's going back to Cleveland? But nobody really knows. And he may come out with a surprising decision, might return to Miami, might choose Minnesota, might choose Philadelphia. It's interesting kind of looking at it from the perspective of what has been kind of said by Rich Paul's agent on the podcast side, which is, you know, he's not chasing a ring, doesn't need to. It's not necessarily even about I don't think it's even necessarily about the absolute best basketball fit. I think it's more about what's the best story for him to finish his career. And that's obviously Cleveland. It's going back home, the third for him to come home and finish it where it all started. And he's got such strong ties to the area. And obviously winning that title in 2016 meant so much more than the titles in Miami. Playing in Miami, I think, would probably be fun for him. I think playing with the Wolves would be great. I think playing with the Wolves gives him the opportunity to kind of, you know, push it forward with Anthony Edwards, for him to be able to pay it forward and kind of give a young superstar that kind of mentorship. But it sounds like it's not going to be Golden State. Philadelphia doesn't make much sense to me. I think we're probably headed towards him just announcing he's going back to Cleveland.
0: Hey, listen, when you're 41 and you're clubbing in Cleveland, that's a dead giveaway to me. That to me says that's where you're going to wind up. What do you think the price tag for LeBron will be? I mean, we heard Rich Paul say it's not about money. LeBron's worth $1 billion. He's got all the money in the world. What do you think he's going to play for?
1: I mean, you know, under the new CBA, he's got very limited options. It sounds like it's going to be the minimum because there's just not a lot of flexibility with these teams. If you're, you know, in certain levels of the apron, you don't have access to the mid-level exception, so you can't even get that. And then these teams are all over the cap, so there's not a lot of flexibility here. If it's the Warriors, he probably winds up making more because that was part of the reason why Draymond Green opted out, was to create the space for him to be able to join and then for them to be able to use that space to sign him and then re-sign Draymond. But if it's not Golden State, there's not a team that is on the list where he's going to be able to make more than the minimum. It's just going to have to be that way for him. And, you know, I don't think he doesn't need it, doesn't care. The man's almost a billionaire. But, yeah, there's no real opportunity for him to make $15, $20 million. That's not really on the table given where the CBA is at.
0: Talk with Locked On NBA podcast host from the Action Network. Matt Moore is with us here on Westwood One Sports. I'm Mike Wickett. You can follow Matt at HP Basketball on Twitter, X. In the Eastern Conference, we've got the champs. I think the Sixers are there. I'm not quite sure why people are still high on the Celtics after the Jaylen Brown trade. But where do you put the Miami Heat after the Giannis trade, after they gave up a lot, but they get the Greek Freak?
1: Yeah, they're still so incomplete. We'll see kind of what they look like when camp rolls around. There's still some folks that think that they've got some other moves that they're waiting on with LeBron, that if he doesn't go there, that they'll pursue other kind of deals to kind of fill out their roster. They're so short on shooting. Like, they are just really low on spacing, and that's going to make things difficult even with Bam and Giannis there. I think in the Eastern Conference, you know, look, I would still put Boston above them. I understand the hesitation for losing an All-NBA talent in Jaylen Brown. Paul George fits in pretty well there in terms of what he does. He had a really strong season last year. It's not better than Brown, but he shoots threes, which we know Boston loves to do. They're going to go back to Jason Tatum and shooting a ton of threes. They added Mitchell Robinson. They're still going to be a very strong team, I think. So you got the Knicks, you got the Celtics. I think you got the Cavs. I don't think you can push out the Pistons either. I think they're going to be in that conversation. Assuming the Kawhi Leonard thing doesn't get completely negated by whatever's going on with the investigation, you know, I don't know who's better right now, Toronto or Miami. I think there's a tier there below the top four that you can kind of argue about. But at this point, Miami is too incomplete for me to be able to put them at the top in the elite tier with them as far as contenders go.
0: Can you explain what Detroit is doing this offseason?
1: I mean, yeah, they added John Collins to replace Tobias Harris. That's actually a pretty big upgrade in terms of athleticism. He's a better corner shooter. There's a lot of, I think, advantages there in terms of what he's able to bring to the table. You know, with Jalen Duren, it's just about they're squeezing him in a restricted free agency the way that you would kind of expect, I think, teams to. If you're the Pistons, I don't think that you want to make any sort of, like, really drastic decisions. You were the best team in the Eastern Conference the entire year. Your playoffs were not as good as you wanted, had a series of tough matchups, but you lost 7 in the second round. Your team's still young. Your team's still getting better. Asar Thompson's getting better. Jalen Duren's getting better, and Cade Cunningham's getting better. I don't think there's any real reason for them to get ahead of themselves. There is a lot of speculation, though, that Duncan Robinson may not be around. They were in serious talks the week of 2 days before the Heat trade for them to acquire Tyler Hero. So I'm very curious to see, like, that's a more considerable move for Detroit. So I wonder if they're still looking at options and if they'll be continuing to look for ways to upgrade the team all the way into training camp.
0: You mentioned Hero. What did you make of what the Bucks got in return for Giannis? Kal-El Ware, Hero, and a couple of picks.
1: Yeah, I've kind of compared the difference between the Boston and the Miami offer to this. My Boston was like shopping at a gourmet food store. You get like one great side of salmon and some very choice ingredients. But you're only making, like, you can only make really one dish. The Heat deal was Costco. You just got a bunch of stuff in bulk. And none of it's very valuable, but you got a lot of it. They just got everything. They got all the picks, and they got Tyler Hero, and they got Khalil Ware. Kasper Siakouchonis, I think, is actually the most valuable asset that they picked up. You know, Hero, outside of getting in fights with Bam Adebayo in Vegas, good player, but I don't necessarily see him as like a cornerstone of their future. I wonder if they'll move off of him. Jaime Jaquez, good player, six-man runner-up of the year. Khalil Ware, anybody that had any trouble getting into the rotation with Eric Spoelstra, I'm a little nervous about. I think Ware's got a lot of talent, but there's been a lot of questions about his consistency and his ability to focus on the things that his team needs him to do defensively. So we'll see how it works there in Milwaukee under a very good coach. But I think it's going to be a long road back for the Bucks. They did okay, but really what they really got was just volume in terms of asset return.
0: Talking with Locked On NBA podcast host Matt Moore from the Action Network, actionnetwork.com. Follow him at HP Basketball. I'm Mike Wickett here on Westwood One Sports. What was the more confusing trade to you, getting rid of Jaylen Brown or acquiring LaMelo Ball?
1: Definitely getting rid of Jaylen Brown for what they gave him up for. Now, I've been talking for weeks on Locked On NBA about how there was a lot of people, and if you asked around, there was a sense from a lot of people that Jaylen Brown and Jason Tatum had played their last game together. And I don't think that it was like they had a falling out. I don't think there's anything dramatic. I think two guys that worked together decided they were ready to not work together for a while. And I think that's what happened over the course of the last 6 months. So I wasn't surprised when Jaylen Brown was being shopped and being traded, but to only get Paul George, it does show you how much the CBA has really kind of ruined those guys that are at the top but aren't the absolute top five players in the league. Nobody wants to pay these contract prices, 40% of the cap, for anybody who's not a top five player in the league. Brown's a really good player, and the Sixers got a sweetheart of a deal. But I do think it's not surprising that Boston moved on, and I don't think it was entirely about their assessment of him. I don't think he asked out, but I do think that he was fine with being moved for quite a while.
0: Let's talk about the Summer League here for a second. It's such a bigger event in Vegas than it was in Orlando, and I think that's awesome. Your initial thoughts on DeBoncia versus Peterson from a couple of nights ago?
1: Yeah, AJ's got just a real ability. What I was really impressed with him is they gave him the ball and let him bring the ball up the court. Now, we'll see what the Wizards do with Anthony Davis. I am a little bit worried that AJ's going to get lost with Trae Young and Anthony Davis on the floor, that they're not going to give him the kind of opportunities that kid deserves. Peterson's been absolutely sensational. You know, he's up and down in terms of assists, but his individual scoring capability is really great. I will say, though, I thought this before the draft, and I've said it, I still believe it based off of Summer League. I still think Cameron Boozer is going to be the most impactful guy of those three. I think he's going to help you win games. I just think Cameron Boozer's play, the way his game works, is going to help his team win games more consistently than the other two. But AJ's so athletic, got such a great, you know, three-level scoring threat, and Peterson is so individually talented. It's a really exciting crop, and that's before we get to Caleb Wilson, who now leads all scorers in Summer League with his rookie first debut performance.
0: I was just going to say, outside of the big three, and all those three guys were in talks to all go number one to the Wizards, who do you like? And obviously it's Caleb Wilson, so who else do you like outside of the big four from this year's NBA draft class?
1: Yeah, there's a lot of these guys. I went back and forth on how good this draft class actually is because it was so hyped. But I will say, like, seeing him in Summer League, you know, Kingston Fleming's really looked a lot like Rajon Rondo to me in his first performance. So that was really exciting to see in terms of his ability to fill up the box score and be a pest defensively. Darius Acuff is going to be a show. Like, he's just going to be such a show. And it's the Kings, so you can't think that they're going to actually do anything. But I do think he's going to make some highlight reels. They're going to make people absolutely lose their minds. That kid is so talented. There's a lot of really, I think, talented players in this draft, and we're going to see, I think, the proof that this is one of the deeper classes we've seen in some time.
0: I'm glad you said Acuff, because I think that guy, I mean, I realize the hype is about DeBoncia, the hype is about Peterson, but when I watched Acuff play last year, I was just blown away. Like you said, the kid's going to be incredible. It just sucks that he's stuck out in Sacramento.
1: Yep, you don't get to decide where you're drafted, so you'll have to make the best of it. But yeah, he's going to be sensational. Look, I think here's the way to look at it. If he does wind up being the guy that changes the King's luck, that's a legacy worth having.
0: It surely is. Hey, speaking of legacy, get you out on this one. Victor Wembanyama, did he take a massive pay cut, minimal pay cut? What'd you think of his contract? 5 years, $252 million, when he could have waited a year and gotten an extra $50 million.
1: It's so crazy we're talking about these numbers. Oh, man, what a
0: right?
1: Discount.
0: Yeah.
1: He's only making a quarter of $1 billion before he's 26. What's he going to do? Man, let's start a GoFundMe. I think it's proof of where the CBA is at. You know, he watched Jalen Brunson and what that was able to do. The players union is not going to like it. You're going to see a lot of pushback on this, and it's going to be a pretty consistent, I think, conversation point as the players push back on the idea that they should be giving him money. They really shouldn't be. This new CBA is way too geared towards just saving. The owners wanted a system where they don't have to spend to win, and that's what they've gotten. And I think Victor Wembanyama's extension is going to prove that.
0: Matt, appreciate the time so much, man. Continued success. 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Thanks for coming on here late on a Sunday night.
1: Anytime, man. Take care.
0: Matt Moore, Locked On NBA podcast host. 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A lot of stuff going on in the NBA offseason, man. There's always stuff going on, and we're still all waiting on the King. And you know what? I know some people think it's going to happen this week. I don't know if it is. You know, like, LeBron loves when people are talking about LeBron, right? And sports talk stations all across America and all these networks, we're all talking about LeBron. And LeBron can turn on TV and he can see the guys on TV, you know, Get Up or whatever Fox Sports' show is called. I'm not even sure what it is over on FS1. Everyone's going to be talking about LeBron all year, all summer, all off season. That's what we do. And I think he's going to keep on milking it. And Matt's probably right. There's not a ton of money out there. He's not going to get $50 million a year. He's probably going to wind up in Cleveland. You know, go. It's kind of a nice, but again, I want him in Golden State. I just think it would be fun to watch a bunch of old dudes play. And maybe they really load manage LeBron. And if they get Anthony Davis and Draymond and Steph, and that to me would be the most fun. Maybe they load manage him till we get to March or when the playoffs begin in April. And then you want that veteran team, man. That's when it would be really good. So we're all waiting on the King to see what he's going to do. Going to switch it up and go to the National Football League coming up on the other side. So I went back in the last 5 years and looked up the five biggest NFL trades. Who won these trades? I'll tell you about them, and we'll decide who won. That's coming up next. Mike Wickett with you here on Westwood One Sports. 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
0: Follow me on social media. Would love to have you on Instagram, TikTok, Facebook, Twitter, at Mike Wicket, two T's in Wicket. So we're all desperate for the National Football League season to get here, right? We all want college football to get here. We all want the NFL season to get here. And I came across something, and it kind of sparked an interest in me. It's time to revisit some trades. You know, it didn't used to be that trades happened all that often, and maybe they still don't happen all that often in the National Football League. That was much more of an NBA thing, Major League Baseball thing, and because the NBA was so complicated in systems and things, but it feels like trades are happening more and more in the NFL. And big-time trades, there always seems to be one big one. So I came up with, in the last 5 years, because I didn't want to go all the way back like 10 years, because there have been some big ones. So from 2022 through this offseason, I've got 1, 2, 3, 4, 5, 6. I have 7 big trades that we're going to see who won those trades, all right? You just play along. You can vote. You can always text in 310-840-4910. We'll go chronologically, okay? So we're going to go back to 2022. There were 1, 2, 3. There were 4 big trades that happened in 2022. Three happened in the offseason, and one went down right at the trade deadline. So we'll start with the ones that happened in the offseason in the year 2022, okay? Who won this trade? A.J. Brown goes from Tennessee to the Philadelphia Eagles for the 18th overall pick. The Eagles gave up a first rounder for A.J. Brown. And that turned out to be Treylon Burks was the 18th pick for Tennessee that year. Treylon Burks currently plays for Washington. All right. In his 3 years in Tennessee, Treylon Burks, 27 games, 53 catches, 699 yards, and 1 touchdown. That's what you got when you gave up A.J. Brown. By the way, A.J. Brown has since been traded, of course, to the guy who he played for in Tennessee, in Mike Vrabel, now with the Patriots. But, so again, Treylon Burks, 53 catches, 699 yards, 1 touchdown in 3 years, 27 games, and he's now a Washington Commander. A.J. Brown, when he was a Philadelphia Eagle, had 339 catches, over 5,000 yards, 32 touchdowns, and he won a Super Bowl. I would say it's pretty apparent the Philadelphia Eagles won that trade. So you acquired the piece, you gave up the pick didn't work, and the player helped you win a Super Bowl. I'd say the Eagles won that one, okay? All right? I don't think there's not much debate there. In 2022, also in the offseason, there was a big quarterback trade. Russell Wilson goes from the Seattle Seahawks to the Denver Broncos. Do you remember what the Seahawks got in return for Russ? I'll tell you. 2 first-round picks, 2 second-round picks, a 5th-round pick, Noah Fant, Drew Locke, and Shelby Lewis. Now, just from the picks side, do you remember how bad Russ was in Denver? And then Pittsburgh? And then New York? Okay. Seattle sold as, I mean, Seattle... there's a new owner in Seattle. We talked about that. They got sold for $9 billion yesterday. Seattle should be on probation for what they did to the Denver Broncos. those two first round picks, oh, they just turned into, you know, starting tackle Charles Cross and defensive back Devon Witherspoon, who's a top five DB in the National Football League. One of those seconds turned into Boye Mafe, who helped him win a Super Bowl. All these guys helped them win the Super Bowl. Mafe, by the way, just got paid. He was signed by what? Cincinnati, I think, picked him up. So again, this time it's the opposite. The player turned out to be the bad end of the trade. And a couple of years later, it's obvious Seattle won that one. Pretty easy. Also in 2000, well, this one you can probably guess who won this one. Also in 2022, the Houston Texans traded a quarterback with a, how do I put this, questionable offseason past. Deshaun Watson got traded that same year from Houston to Cleveland. And there were like three first-round picks. The guaranteed contract was in there. And that turned into Will Anderson Jr. Also, Tank Dell was part of that. I mean, it's not like Houston's gone on to win a Super Bowl or anything like Seattle did after the Russell Wilson trade or Philadelphia did after the A.J. Brown trade. But I think you wouldn't be that shocked right now if the Houston Texans, based on their defense, were to win the AFC South. Maybe win a playoff game. It always all depends on C.J. Stroud. I think we all understand that when it comes to Houston. So as of right now, because if you're a Cleveland Browns fan, I cannot imagine you being excited about Deshaun Watson, you know, even being in the quarterback competition going into this year. Again, I've been saying this for weeks. Give the ball to Shadur. Find out what you've got in Shadur. Trade Dylan Gabriel. He's useless. You took the kid out of Arkansas. He's a project. But you can't get rid of Deshaun Watson because you paid him, and for whatever reason, you got to keep him. But give the ball to Shadur. So I'll give the win on that to the Houston Texans. In this case, they acquired the picks and not the player. Let's see. At the trade deadline in 2022, do you remember there was a big-time running back that got traded from the NFC South to the NFC West? That was when the Niners acquired Christian McCaffrey, right at the trade deadline deal. The Niners sent back a fifth-round pick in the 2024 draft, also a second, third, and fourth in the 2023 draft. So they give a second, a third, a fourth, and a fifth for Christian McCaffrey. And you can argue Christian McCaffrey has been one of the top five running backs in the National Football League for most of the last 5 years. You know, he bounced back last year. They gave him, what, like 9,000 touches or whatever. That deal, by the way, the second-round pick in that package was used to trade up for Bryce Young, if you're the Carolina Panthers, which brings us to yet another trade that does involve Bryce Young. You might remember this trade. The Chicago Bears were on the clock in 2023, this the following offseason after the Christian McCaffrey trade. The Chicago Bears said, well, what can we get for the number one pick? Oh, you know, DJ Moore, a 2023 first rounder that turned into Darnell Wright, one of their starting tackles, a 2023 second round pick that turned into quarterback Tyreek Stevenson. Caleb Williams came with one of those picks and a 2025 second round pick that turned into Luther Burden Jr. And I don't think there is a person on the planet that believes Bryce Young is a franchise quarterback. Even if you're listening to us in Charlotte, you've got questions about your guy. For some reason, Bryce Young is great when the game is on the line. But it's those other moments. It's kind of like Caleb Williams. Those other moments. Although Caleb's ceiling is 10 times higher than Bryce Young. But it's incredible how the Carolina Panthers looked at Bryce Young and said, we are mortgaging the future for this guy, when there were red flags all over Bryce Young based on his body. I mean, he's not a big dude. He's not a tall guy. He's not a thick guy. He's a smaller guy. And they said, that's the guy we're giving up five picks for. And they did it. Safe to say the Chicago Bears won that. I think it's pretty safe to say that the Bears won that trade. So we're going over some NFL trades that have gone down in the last 5 years and revisiting them, because you can't, like, I'm going to get to the Myles Garrett trade that just went down. But I don't think it's fair to judge that trade, because we have no idea what Jared Verse and the Browns are going to become. But we can look at some of these trades right now, and it's obvious. The Philadelphia Eagles won their trade with A.J. Brown. the Seattle Seahawks won their trade when they sent Russ to the Denver Broncos. I would say the Houston Texans won when they got rid of Deshaun Watson. The Niners won their trade because they got Christian McCaffrey, and they wound up going to a Super Bowl with Christian McCaffrey. They didn't win it, but they went there. They lost to Kansas City because their head coach forgot about the overtime rules. And then there was the Bears trade with Carolina, the Bryce Young trade, which, again, the Bears turned into DJ Moore, Darnell Wright, Caleb Williams, Luther Burden, and Tyreek Stevenson. Pretty easy right there. There was a trade in 2023 as well in the offseason that went down. And it was, a guy was in a hole in Oregon in the darkness. And when he came out, he found out he had been traded. Of course, talking about Aaron Rodgers. I remember that day vividly as a Packers fan because I've been ready to move on from Rodgers for 2 years. Even though he came back and won an MVP one of those years. Aaron Rodgers in 2023 in the offseason, right before the NFL draft, got sent from the Green Bay Packers to the New York Jets. They pick swapped. And along with Rodgers, the Jets picked up Will McDonald. Good player. Good pass rusher out of Iowa State. Nice player. And I thought the haul the Packers got back was really, really good. What they did with it, not great. They got pick 13 that year, a second, a sixth, and a conditional pick the following year. And that trade turned into Lucas Van Ness, who they took early in the first round. They could have had Jackson Smith and Jigba, but they went with LVN instead of JSN. He's been kind of a bust, but Micah Parsons thinks he's going to be great. Also, that pick, that trade turned into Luke Musgrave. Now, that same year, they drafted Tucker Kraft, who is one of the top five tight ends coming off an ACL injury, one of the top five tight ends in the NFL. And Luke Musgrave, if you watch him play, I don't think he's ever broken a single tackle in the NFL. Also, that trade turned into Anders Carlson, a now-cut kicker, and Edgerrin Cooper, who's one of the better off-ball linebackers who will see a lot of run at the edge spot until Micah gets back this year. So really, I guess Green Bay won that trade because they've been to a playoff with Jordan Love a couple times. And, you know, the Aaron Rodgers era started off real bad when he popped his Achilles. And then they were the Jets his second year. And then he moved on when they got the new head coach. So was there a winner? I mean, I'll give it to Green Bay because I'm a homer. But Mike Wickett here on Westwood One Sports. And then there was the other trade that went down last offseason that I don't know if you can really grade this trade yet, but it was the Micah Parsons trade. You know, Micah Parsons goes from Dallas to Green Bay for two first-round picks and a defensive lineman, Kenny Clark. The Cowboys turned that one of those picks into Quinnen Williams and then used the other pick this year to draft Malachi Lawrence. So they really revamped their defense there in Dallas. Green Bay, when they had Micah, they were 9-3. And they were winning at Denver, and that was going to get them to maybe their 10th win if they were able to beat the Broncos at the new Mile High. But Micah pops his ACL, or his Achilles, no, his ACL, excuse me. You know, in 14 games last year, he had 19 tackles and 12 and a half sacks. And he was probably, I don't know if he was going to finish ahead of Miles Garrett for defensive rookie of the year, or sorry, for defensive player of the year. But he was going to be in the competition for it because he was sitting at, like I said, 12 and a half sacks, a few more games. Maybe he gets to 17, 18. He's one of the most doubled players in the National Football League. And look, when these trades have happened in the last 2 years, kind of like the Miles Garrett trade, you got to give it about a year or two to really come across as the determined winner. Because right now, Green Bay, Dallas, Green Bay, it's too early to tell. Just like it's too early to tell on the Miles Garrett trade. Like, I think if L.A. wins the Super Bowl this year and Garrett goes out and is another contender for Defensive Player of the Year, you'll say, well, the Rams won it. And if Verse goes to Cleveland and he's anything close to Miles Garrett and the first-round pick they get next year and the second-round pick they get after that and the third-round pick they get the year after that, maybe Cleveland winds up the big winner. So there's the big trades that have happened, the big seven trades that have happened. Two we can't give a grade on or a winner on yet. But the other five, I think it's pretty obvious who've won those trades. Pretty obvious. I'm Mike Wickett. Still to come, we're going to jump back into our conversation about Patrick Mahomes, but straight ahead, it's a Sunday night tradition. We rank stuff. That's next on Westwood One Sports.
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1: Happy Sunday Fun Day. My friend Alex said to me one time, Wickett, you have an incredible ability to power rank stuff, power rank anything. And I thought, that's kind of a compliment. So here on Sunday nights, we like to rank.

0: prank stuff. Five of anything. Our producer, Stuart, will have his rankings of five of anything. Could be sports, could be non-sports. But the tallest Latino in all of talk radio, Mondo Hernandez, is going to lead us off. Mondo, what are you ranking this evening?
1: Okay, now this was tough. I am going to be ranking top five Fast and the Furious movies.
0: I'll tell you right now, I have seen one.
1: What?
0: I have only seen the first one. So I will have rarely do I not have an opinion on anything, but I will not have an opinion on this whatsoever, Mondo. So your list will be, unless Stuart has an objection, your list will be the winner.
1: Okay, here we go. Number five to start things off is Furious 7. Now, this introduces us to Jason Statham. He makes his debut in this film. Pretty good. I like that one. Number four.
0: Is he a bad guy? Forgive me. Is Jason Statham a bad guy?
1: Yes, he's okay. But then he's kind of a good guy because he also, they do a spinoff of Hobbs and Shaw with The Rock and Jason Statham.
0: Okay.
1: Unfortunately, that didn't make my list.
0: Okay.
1: But speaking of The Rock, Fast Five is number four. That's the debut of The Rock when he joins them in Rio de Janeiro. That's one of my favorite ones. I really like that one a lot.
0: So seven is five and five is four.
1: Correct.
0: Got it. Okay.
1: All right. Now, number three is going to be the one that you saw, Fast and the Furious. The one
0: the
1: that
0: original.
1: Came out. The original. 2009.
0: All right, Pete, Paul Walker.
1: Now, this one, one of my favorite ones. But also, I love after the credits, there's a quick Fast and the Furious side movie, I guess, like part one and a half, which actually leads to Too Fast, Too Furious. So I don't know if you've seen that. If you haven't seen it yet,
0: it's
1: at the end of the credits.
0: Do you think I should just binge 2 through 9 now?
1: Yes.
0: Okay.
1: Under 10. I'm not sure. All right. Number two, I have Fast and Furious 6. Now, we were all devastated when we thought Letty had died, but
0: she's alive.
1: She comes back.
0: Oh my gosh. What is this, the MCU?
1: And then number one, this is my by far my favorite one. I've seen it a bunch of times, too many to count. But Fast and Furious Tokyo Drift. It's number three in the order, but it's number one in my heart.
0: So
1: on my list.
0: So Mondo's rankings of the Fast and the Furious movies. Top five, 7 is 5, 5 is 4, 1 is 3, 6 is 2, and 3 is 1.
1: There you go.
0: Everybody got that? Stu, did you get that?
2: I got that, absolutely.
0: There will be a quiz later. Stuart, what are you going to be ranking our producer? What do we got on the list here?
2: All right. With the All-Star Game and Home Run Derby this week, I am ranking my what I think are the 5 best batting stances in baseball, at least in my lifetime, at least since the early 90s. So I'm not going to include guys in this.
0: 5 best 60s. Batting stances. Yeah. All right. I love this.
2: All right, we are going number 5, Ichiro. He had that little nod to the pitcher before he stepped to the plate where he put his one arm over the shoulder and then pointed the bat towards him. And then, you know, when he batted, he had that little compact stance and was almost kind of running out of the box before he even hit the ball. Like,
0: didn't always have 2 hands on the bat either when he made contact.
2: That's right. Yeah. And he was like halfway down to first. And like you said, without the 2 hands, it was just unbelievable watching him play. And he was a guy that was a batting stance, I feel like, was kind of replicated by some kids during that era. So Ichiro is number 5 for me. Number 4 is Craig Counsell. I think this guy, when he was with the Diamondbacks, especially in the early 2000s in that World Series against the Yankees, is kind of when a lot of people found out about him. He kind of just stood tall.
0: Reaching for the sky with that one.
2: Pointed straight to the sky, had the arms basically straight up, and then made contact. Again, he wasn't like a Hall of Famer like Ichiro, but he did have a really cool batting stance. Number 3, I'm going to go with Kevin Youkilis, and especially when he was with the Red Sox, he kind of had a weird thing where he held his hands apart on the grip and leaned back and kept the bat kind of completely detached in the back shoulder. Looked like the bat was almost going to fall out of his hands, but he actually...
0: Right. I forgot.
2: Yeah.
0: I used to work with a guy named Doug Russell, who still does radio up in Wisconsin, and he called him the Greek god of walks. But yeah, like his... He hit
2: so weird.
0: Right. I'm looking at it right now. His left hand was sort of on the grip or on the bat where you would hold it down at the handle. And then his his right hand was kind of up on top, but he would hold the bat almost horizontal.
2: Yeah.
0: It was a weird stance, man. That's cool.
2: So strange. So he's number three for me. Number two, Ken Griffey Jr. Now, he just had, I think, the best swing that I've ever seen in baseball history, the sweetest swing, but he had that just stance where he was just upright, relaxed, cool. You could just see a silhouette of him and know it's Ken Griffey Jr. There was no doubt about that. And number one for me is Gary Sheffield. This is the guy that I imitated the most when I was out playing wiffle ball or even Little League. The bat waggle, he did it a million miles an hour, and then he somehow didn't get tired doing that. If you tried doing it, you would probably get tired, but he would not get tired doing it, and he would hit these crazy line drives, and I just think that batting stance for me is probably the most iconic of my childhood. So Gary Sheffield is number one for me on this list.
0: Can you name all of the teams Gary Sheffield played for?
2: I know it's a lot.
0: Let's see how many you can nail here, buddy. Give it a shot.
2: I know it was Brewers and Marlins early in his career.
3: Then correct, went, boy wonder.
2: Yep, to the Dodgers.
0: There's a Dodgers in there, yeah.
2: Braves.
0: Yeah. Braves, Yankees. Yep.
2: And then I know it kind of fell. I know he played for the Mets for a little. There was a little cup of coffee with the Mets.
0: He did. Yep, you're missing two teams.
2: Tigers.
0: That's correct.
2: The last team, Sheffield.
0: Because you had the Brewers, right?
2: Had the Brewers.
0: And you had the Marlins, but somebody was in between those two teams.
2: There was a team in between the Marlins and Brewers. So this would be mid-90s before the Dodgers.
0: 92, 93.
2: Oh, I don't think I know.
0: It's all right. He was a San Diego Padre. Gary Sheffield played for the San Diego Padres from 92 to 93.
2: How about that? I just learned that now. So that's
0: see? You learn something here on Westwood One. That's what we do. The Brewers traded Sheffield to the Padres for Ricky Bonas, Jose Valentin, and Matt Mieske. Do you know his uncle is Dwight Gooden? Do people know that?
2: I did know that, yes.
0: Do people know that Gary Sheffield's uncle was Dwight Gooden?
2: It's crazy.
0: Yeah. He was an all-star for the Padres and contended for the Triple Crown. He missed out on... He had 33 home runs, which was second in the National League. Can you imagine that era? I know our young listeners can't. 33 home runs was second that year to his teammate Fred McGriff, the crime dog. He had 100 RBIs, which was second behind Darren Dalton. And he did win the National League batting title. The only one ever in the history of the Padres not won by Tony Gwynn. So nice work. Nice job. All right. It is the final month without the National Football League or any football. We get camp next week or next month, I should say. Then we get some preseason. So I figure we should do something NFL here. Ranking stuff. You're on Westwood One Sports. I'm Mike Wickett. These are the top five coaches on the hot seat, according to me. There are some dumb people who think that guys like Matt LaFleur or Mike Vrabel are on the hot seat. They are not. But here are my five NFL coaches on the hot seat. Number five, I think Dan Campbell is a sneaky, sneaky hot seat candidate. He's 48-36 in Detroit. It's a pretty good record. He had a 12-win season and a 15-win season. But we saw what happened when Ben Johnson wasn't around. All right? Ben Johnson gone, Aaron Glenn gone. And the team was not very good last year. 9-8, last place in the very difficult NFC North. The offense didn't look right. He took over. It didn't look right. I think Dan Campbell is a sneaky candidate to lose his job if Detroit let's say Detroit wins 7 games next year. I don't know if they're going to be too happy there in Detroit. Number four, Dave Canales of the Carolina Panthers. Yes, I know they won the division, but they had 8 wins last year. The NFC South is a joke. He's 13-21 as a head coach in the National Football League. And he was brought in from Tampa Bay because he was their offensive coordinator. That was the last time Baker was really good, by the way. Dave Canales was brought in to make Bryce Young great, and he hasn't done it yet. And if he doesn't do it this year, again, he's 13-21 as a head coach. I think Dave Canales could be gone down in Carolina. Number three, we talked a lot about this guy on last night's show, Dan Quinn. Who are you, Dan Quinn? From 12-5 to 5-12, do you know that Dan Quinn, when he was the head coach of the Atlanta Falcons, he was 43-42? He's a .500 coach. Do you know that Dan Quinn in Washington is 17-17? Dan Quinn's a 500 coach. That's who he is. You know, you coach this long, you do something as long as Dan Quinn has done it. That's kind of who you are. He's a 500 coach. And if you're in the NFC East and you finish 500, you're finishing third behind Philly and Dallas. Because I think both of those teams are double-digit win teams. I don't have a lot of faith in the Giants yet. But if you're 500, or let's say things don't go, and they spent a lot of money on defense. They brought in Rashad White to help out with that backfield. They brought in Chig Okonkwo. But if that team doesn't get back to the playoffs as a 10, 11, 12-win team or whatever, I'm telling you right now, Dan Quinn could be on the hot seat. You are what your record says you are, and Dan Quinn is nothing more than a 500 coach. Number two on my list, Aaron Glenn. And is that too short of a leash? 1 year, maybe 2 years. Yeah, maybe. But he was 3-14 last year. I never quite understood the hire of Aaron Glenn. I never understood the hype for Aaron Glenn. You never looked at the Detroit Lions and thought, gosh, that Lions defense, we got to find the guy, that architect. We got to get that guy as our head coach. But that's what the Jets decided to do. And last year, I don't know how you do it, but the Jets did not have an interception in 17 games last year on defense. How is that even possible? Like, you fall into at least one interception. Ball gets batted up. A lineman comes down with it. A quarterback doesn't see a cutting safety or defensive back, or somebody settles into the wrong part of the zone. And the quarterback fires because he thought he was going to be, and it hits a defensive back in the numbers. Like, how does that happen? And I think if they don't win at least 7 or 8 games and see some dramatic improvement, and I don't know how you do that with Geno Smith as your quarterback, I think Aaron Glenn's going to be gone just because of the pressure of New York. And then the hottest seat in the National Football League, it's got to be Todd Bowles, right? Down in Tampa Bay, 35-33, been there for a while, collapsed last year. And at one point, I think they were like 5-2 at some point last year, and then just collapsed. You know, Todd Bowles has been there for 6 years now. He's had just one season where he's won more than 9 games, and that was a 10-win season a couple of years ago. It's when he had Dave Canales as his offensive coordinator. Interesting, right? I think Todd Bowles is sitting on the hottest seat right now there in Tampa, and I think there are a lot of Buccaneers fans who are hoping that that seat would not be his any longer. So there's my 5 coaches on the hot seat. Dan Campbell, Dave Canales, Dan Quinn, Aaron Glenn, and Todd Bowles. Ranking stuff here on Westwood One Sports. Nice work, guys. Nice work. I don't know, Mondo, if I'm going to go out and watch all 9 Fast and the Furious movies, though. I can't. I mean, I only need to see 8 of them, right? Is that all I got left?
1: I would say just go see 3.
0: Are any of them different? Like, aren't they the same movie? Isn't it just like we steal cars and there's a bad guy and then there's Vin Diesel? Like, isn't it the same movie 9 times over?
1: Didn't I just explain how you thought Letty died and then she's not dead? Don't even get me started on Jason Statham's brother.
0: On Jason Statham's brother? What are we talking about here? Oh, yeah, my gosh. I will not get you started on Jason Statham's brother. I'll make sure I hold back on that. I'm Mike Wickett. Hey, don't forget, follow me on social media, at Mike Wickett. There's 2 T's in Wickett. Instagram, Facebook, Twitter, TikTok, all that stuff. We have a lot of fun. There's a new league that's getting formed, and we're talking Patrick Mahomes. Is he still elite? Think about it. Give me a ring, 310-840-4910. That's next. Mike Wickett with you here on Westwood One Sports.
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11: Happy Sunday Fun Day. We talked about this in the first hour of the show. I want to know where you stand. And this is not me having an opinion one way or the other. I'd like to know what others think about this. It is that time of year in the sports calendar when we're all very desperate for the National Football League to get here. And all your content creators and your TV shows and your media outlets are coming up with rankings. And they do nothing but piss people off. Okay? they suck. Like, I see all this stuff about this player, that player, quarterback rankings, all this stuff. And people just get mad at each other on social media or online, in forums, all that stuff. No one's ever happy with rankings. And that's okay. I understand the point of it. But I was listening to someone, and I don't remember the person's name, and they were talking about ranking the five best quarterbacks in the National Football League. And one person was making the claim that Patrick Mahomes of the Kansas City Chiefs is not an elite quarterback in the NFL in 2026, going into the 2026 season. So I heard that, and I immediately dismissed it. But I was listening to the reasoning, too. Now, I don't know what your favorite stat is in the National Football League. I have no idea. But quarterback rating is a pretty good one, okay? I'm not going to dive into EPA per play because that's going to bore you or any of that. But quarterback rating, pretty standard, I think. Pretty standard statistic for most football fans, right? Patrick Mahomes of the Kansas City Chiefs was not in the top five or six in the NFL in quarterback rating. Drake May last year was number one, 113.5. Then it was Stafford. It was Goff. It was Lamar. It was Josh Allen. Then it was Jordan Love at six. Followed by Burrow, Purdy, whatever. You got to go all the way to 23 to find Patrick Mahomes where he ranked quarterback rating wise last season. Patrick Mahomes' quarterback rating last year was 89.6. Basically, it was the same as his now teammate, Justin Fields. And Justin Fields sucks. Mahomes was behind guys like Caleb Williams, who was 22nd in the NFL, Tyler Shuck, Jackson Dart, C.J. Stroud, Jacoby Brissett. Aaron Rodgers was 14th, okay? And so I'm like, okay, maybe that's just a one-year thing. One year, no worries. It's Patrick Mahomes. All right, let me go back and check the 2024 quarterback ratings. Well, if you look at quarterback rating in 2024... Lamar Jackson led the league with a 119 quarterback rating, and then it was Jared Goff, followed by Joe Burrow and Baker Mayfield, and you got to keep on going until you get to Mahomes at about 16 in 2024. So his last two seasons, if you base it on the success he has in a quarterback rating, a.k.a. yards, touchdowns, completions, all those little things that go into quarterback rating, Patrick Mahomes statistically has not been an elite quarterback in 3 years, or since 3 years ago. So the question I have for you, if you want to jump in, love to hear from you. We had a lot of people getting into this in the first hour of the show. Is Patrick Mahomes still an elite quarterback in the NFL? You watch Mahomes. He's on all the time, you know, the Taylor Swift games. When you watch Mahomes play, do you put him in that top three, top four quarterback, that the elite going into this season? Would you feel confident putting him in there? You can call, you can text 310-840-4910. 310-840-4910. Now, I understand that there's a lot of factors that go into all of these things. It's a team game. I understand that. Mahomes has a resume that you would obviously put him in the top two or three. But if you say yes, that Mahomes is elite, why? And if your justification is, well, he's got multiple MVPs and Super Bowl rings, that's fine. But in the last 2 years, I would argue that Mahomes' performance has dropped off. Now, why is that? No Tyreek Hill. No real deep threat. Xavier Worthy. Hollywood Brown. Rashi Rice for half a year last year. Tyquan Thornton. Those are the big four receivers that Mahomes had last season. Travis Kelce, getting old. Do you realize that Travis Kelce was still the best wide receiver, the best pass catcher that Patrick Mahomes had last year? It's a true story. He was the number one. I mean, if you play fantasy football, you know that he was tight end five last year in PPR formats. That doesn't always translate to success on the field. Travis Kelce caught 76 balls last year, by far the most on the Chiefs. 851 yards receiving, by far the most on the Chiefs. His five touchdowns tied Hollywood Brown and Rashi Rice for the most on the Chiefs. And again, I know Rashi Rice only played half a season. He was coming back off the ACL injury he suffered in the previous year. There's not a ton to work with for Patrick Mahomes in that group. I think Rashi Rice had a really good rookie year, got hurt his second year, and we're still waiting to see what comes next. They bring in Kenneth Walker. They sign the running back from the Seattle Seahawks. To me, that says that they're going to rely more on the running game this year, and you're not going to see Patrick Mahomes throw for 5,000 yards and 50 touchdowns or whatever he did, you know, 6-7 years ago. Like, if your answer is yes, Patrick Mahomes is still an elite quarterback, a top three, top four quarterback, I'll listen to it. I'm not going to tell you you're wrong, but I want you to tell me why you think that is without saying because he's a multiple-time Super Bowl winner. Like, I think we would put Joe Burrow in this conversation, right, as a top three, top four quarterback. Burrow's never won a Super Bowl. Burrow's never won an MVP. Like, would you have Burrow ahead of Patrick Mahomes right now? Now, Joe Burrow is very fortunate to have the best receiver in football, or the second best. If you're a Jefferson fan, you put Chase too. If you're a Chase fan, you put Justin Jefferson second. That's fine, whatever. And T. Higgins is damn good. Zach Taylor's a good offensive mind. They got Chase Brown back there. But would you put Burrow ahead? Josh Allen ahead? Matt Stafford ahead? Like, at what point does the elite group kind of run out of room? Is Patrick Mahomes, in your mind, still a top five quarterback in the National Football League? 310-840-4910. I'd lean no. I'd lean trending out of the top five. Because I think we right now, I mean, we always have had the big four, right? It's Lamar, it's Burrow, it's Josh Allen, and it's Patrick Mahomes. But if you think about it, two of those guys are trending the wrong way. Mahomes and Lamar are trending the wrong way. Mahomes' statistics are trending the wrong way. And Lamar, who, again, 2 years ago led the league in the quarterback rating, and I know some people don't like quarterback rating. I understand that. But I'm starting to worry about Lamar's legs, man. Lamar's got an uncanny ability to avoid contact. You never see Lamar take the big hit. But as he's getting up there in age, it's the hamstrings, it's the quads, it's those things that I start to worry about for Lamar. Like, in 2 years, who's going to be our big four? I don't know who's going to be in the big four. But right now, it feels like to me that Patrick Mahomes is trending the wrong way. Do you have Mahomes still as an elite quarterback in the National Football League? Would you feel that is the guy on your team, whatever your roster is? If I said, I'm giving you Patrick Mahomes, you'd be like, cool, shiny toy, shiny sticker. But you look at the way he's played, and you look at his numbers, and you look at the injury he's coming off of, I'd be a little bit concerned about that. 310-840-4910. You can call, you can text, 310-840-4910. I know we're on in Kansas City, down on 1660 down there in KC. Chiefs fans, I'm sure you're going to say absolutely. But let me give you some more numbers. So back in 2022, Patrick Mahomes threw 41 touchdowns. He threw 12 picks, threw for 5,200 yards that year. That was in 2022. The next three seasons, he's thrown 27, 26, and 22 touchdowns. Now, there's no Tyreek Hill. There's no this. There's no that. Whatever. I think there's no Eric Bieniemy. I think that's a huge factor. They've got Matt Nagy in there as their offensive coordinator. We know Andy Reid does most of the play calling. everybody is playing too high safety against the Chiefs because, and everybody's playing so much too high safety now that you're seeing slow pace of play. You're seeing, if you're into EPA, you're seeing smaller EPAs. You're seeing smaller yards per play. It's all because everybody doesn't want to get beat deep. And once the Chiefs started exploiting everybody playing single high, and the league decided, nope, we're gonna make Patrick Mahomes try to beat us with Dinkin and Duncan, that's when his numbers dropped. That's when his production started to fall. 310-840-4910. We're going to get to your calls coming up on the other side. Do you still view Patrick Mahomes as an elite quarterback in the National Football League going into the 2026 season? We'll get to you coming up on the other side. I'm Mike Wickett here on Westwood One Sports.
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27: And so I'm in a good spot now compared to where some people thought, but I thought I was going to be here. So it's just doing what I'm supposed to do every single day. And then hopefully that gives me the chance to be out there with the guys whenever we start the season.
11: Patrick Mahomes, he is talking about his rehab, should be ready for week one against Denver. I'm Mike Wickett here on Westwood One Sports. Talking about him, is he still an elite quarterback in your mind? The last couple of years, his stats, if you're into stats, would say he's slipping a little bit. He was the 22nd rated quarterback last year. Before that, he was the 17th overall rated quarterback, if you go by quarterback rating. And I know some people think QBR, some people think EPA, but we're just using quarterback, pretty standard rating. Do you think that Patrick Mahomes is slipping out of that elite status, or do you still have him as an elite quarterback? I'd say he's trending out, but I'm not ready to kick him out quite yet. What do you think? You can call, you can text. 310-840-4910. Let's go to Elijah in Washington, D.C. Elijah, thanks for calling, man. You're on Westwood One Sports.
28: What's going on, Mike? Thanks for taking my call.
11: You got it.
28: I do think Pat is still an elite quarterback. For one, he has elite traits with his ability and a lot of ball that he's seen. I do think that injury and him not being able to scramble. This is a really good question because I think this year you're talking about seeing a Pat Mahomes that may not be able to extend certain plays with that left leg injury, which may put him into a pocket situation. But I thought the smartest thing that they could have done is getting Kenneth Walker because it takes pressure off of him in that play action, that boot. He doesn't have to do as much for you as he had to do in the past. And I do think defense is still respect because he can throw. A lot of quarterbacks throw from their legs, Pat Mahomes included, but he's in the 1% of arm talent of a guy who can uncork a ball in situations that other guys just can't. And because he still possesses that and because he works so hard at that particular thing, those are elite traits that are transferable on every single down, regardless of what's going on. And teams and defenses are going to respect that, especially when you have linebackers that have to respect Kenneth Walker. And knowing leverage-wise, if a defense is playing with leverage and say, when I'm going against Kenneth Walker, I want an edge. And if that edge is thinking, boom, I have to attack him a certain way and I have to go through my keys, when you're going through your defensive keys and you're looking at Kenneth Walker, having Pat Mahomes have ability just to have an extra second that may counter that leg for him, it's not – I don't want to hang my hat on it. I do think Andy Reid also being an elite play caller, elite head coach, an elite adjuster of what it takes in the moment, that's another thing that we have to add to Pat Mahomes. It's not just Pat Mahomes. It's Andy Reid's ability also to adjust in the moment to say, where is Pat Mahomes today? Where do I have? Who do I lean on? And how, when I'm leaning on other guys, can Pat Mahomes be disguised to trick defenses to cheat up on Kenneth Walker, and he can uncork an absolute missile on you and still be elite in that regard. You know what I'm saying?
11: I hear you, Elijah. Thank you for the phone call. I think, too, a big addition to this team, along with Kenneth Walker, I think it's bringing back Eric Bieniemy. I mean, when Bieniemy was there, Mahomes was throwing for 5,000 yards. Matt Nagy's been there the last couple of years. That's why I worry about Jackson Dart's development, because Matt Nagy, who was not a very good offensive play caller in Chicago or Kansas City, is now the OC for the Giants. So I do worry about that. Thank you, brother. Here's a text from Phoenix. It says, we have 12 teams in our fantasy league, and I still would not draft Mahomes for my quarterback. He does not get fantasy points, not elite. He doesn't run. I mean, the elite fantasy quarterbacks are either Burrow or they run, because Burrow's going to throw for 5,000 yards and 45 touchdowns this year if he's healthy. So I appreciate the text. Fantasy-wise, if he's not able to move, man, that's a pretty good point. Tony's in Canada. Thanks for calling, Tony. You're on Westwood One Sports. Is Patrick Mahomes still a top three, top four elite quarterback in the NFL?
4: So to answer your question, the way I look at this, okay, is what Brady said about quarterbacks. He says you could have a guy that could be on the 1 yard line on his knees and he can throw 100 yards with his arm, just his arm. But he says, can that guy read defenses? Can he pick up the defense and the weaknesses? I was following the Chicago Bears back when McMahon was the quarterback, and the constant badgering that he wasn't quick, he wasn't good, no arm strength, he had one eye, he was not a smart guy. Guess what? He could win. The people around him loved him. The people around him played for him. The people around him defended him with their athletic lives. Okay, you touched McMahon, you paid a price. And when McMahon decided to charge up the field, the boys followed him. This is the same thing with Pat. Pat is a leader. He can read the defenses. I don't really like these analytics because I'm an old guy. I look at how the player. I look at the way the player actually performs, whether it's hockey or baseball. Okay. And I've been scouting in hockey since 1980. It's a long time. And I always, these guys send me analytics. He can do this. He can do, I go, no, bro, I don't care. Did he win at Pee Wee? Did he win at Bantam? Okay. Did he win in college? Did he win at upper level junior major? Did he win? Did he win? Did he win? And can he be a leader? And do people like him? Is there a likability factor? It's like you, if I don't like you, man, on the radio, I'm not going to listen to you. And you know what, Pat? Everybody loves him. You look at anybody. And I just want to look at one stat that I always like is interceptions to number of passes and interceptions to actual touchdowns. I don't have those stats on Pat.
11: I can give them to you. I got them right here. And thank you for calling, man. And I hope you like me. I mean, you called in, so I appreciate you. Last year, 22 touchdowns, 11 picks. Not great. Now, he missed the last couple of games with the knee injury. Year before that, he played 16 games, 26 touchdowns, 11 picks. That's not elite. Year before that, 27 touchdowns, 14 picks. Now, they went to the Super Bowl in two of those years. But the touchdown to interception thing Tony's talking about wouldn't necessarily scream elite. 310-840-4910. Do you think that Patrick Mahomes is still an elite, a top three, top four quarterback in the National Football League? Is he trending the wrong way? JT is in Oakland. JT, thanks for calling, man. You're on Westwood One Sports.
5: Yeah, you know, you make a good point. Of course he's slipping, but you got to realize the teams that he's had are not those Super Bowl teams. The defense is not nearly as good. The last guy made good points about the Bears, but Jim McMahon only had to score 21 points to win every game.
11: If that, he only probably had to score 11 those days.
5: Exactly, like the Cubs number. So, you know, he's right, but, you know, if it's the fourth quarter, 2 minutes left, I think he's earned the right to say that, yes, he's still the lead. I would rather pick him than anyone else because he's proven he can do it. Joe Burrow has not done that yet.
11: Okay.
5: You know who? Brady, Montana, who else?
11: Manning, Rodgers, Mahomes. I think that's
5: fair.
11: I mean,
5: he's deserved that. But I think his teams, his his offensive lines. He hasn't had a running game for, God, how many years now? So his teams are not as good, so there's probably more pressure on him, you know, to put more points on the board. So I think we need to give him a little slack on that, and he's deserved. He's a winner. He's a winner. So he is still elite. I'm a Raider fan. I hate him.
11: At least you can admit it, JT. Thank you for calling, brother. Appreciate you. I'm a Raider fan. I hate him. He's great. That's the way, no matter what football team you root for, your rival always had a great player. At some point, your rival had a great player. Like, I know that Bears fans hate Aaron Rodgers. I get it. But you respect it. Just like Packers fans hated Walter Payton, but you respect sweetness. No matter who your team is, your big rival, the team you talk trash with in your group text, they got somebody in their history that you probably hated, but you respected them. 310-840-4910. Let's go to Larry in Baltimore. Hey, Larry, thanks for calling, man. You're on Westwood One Sports.
8: How you doing, sir?
11: Doing all right. Is Patrick Mahomes still a top three quarterback in the
8: NFL?
11: He's
8: not the top quarterback. He's the best quarterback in the NFL right now. I know he ain't going to be ready for no day one. I see him giving about the fifth or sixth game. But he, right now, I would say, I've been watching football. I'm 70 years old. But I would say Patrick right now would go down as one of the top quarterback ever in the history of the game. He's still the best quarterback. He's not no Trinidad. He's the best in the NFL right now.
11: All right. Larry's got him as the number one quarterback in the NFL. Thank you, Larry. Appreciate you getting in, man. Let's go to Chicago and talk to Willie on Westwood One Sports. What's up, Willie?
9: How's it going?
11: Doing all right. Is Mahomes a top three, top four quarterback in your mind?
9: That's the wrong question.
11: Okay.
9: I have several points here. I want to try to clear this up. First okay. point. That's the right question is, how many teams will take him right now? I don't care about the numbers or the statistics. How many teams would he go to right now and they would be automatic Super Bowl contenders? Probably more than half of the teams in the NFL would drop their quarterback today and take him right now. These numbers, these statistics, they're jokes because it's all about not just him. It's about the team around him. Speaking of that, let me answer a couple other questions that people said. First, Jim McMahon was a joke. I'm in Chicago. None of the Bears teams liked him, and none of the players liked him. And Aaron Rodgers, Chicago fans don't respect him. He's a joke. He's a terrible human being that does terrible things. And so, back to the original point, Mahomes is a brilliant quarterback. He may be getting a little older, but his mind is sharp. He's still there, and he would make so many I guarantee you, if the Packers had a choice, who would they take right now? If New York had a choice, who would they take right now? A number of teams wouldn't care about those statistics, and they would be Super Bowl contenders immediately.
11: Would you drop Caleb for Patrick?
9: I would move Caleb to quarterback number two.
11: Willie, appreciate you calling, man. Thank you very much. And I'm just talking about Rodgers on the field. Okay. I have no opinion. My opinion on Aaron Rodgers off the field does not matter. But on the field, Bears fans disliked but respected his game. Same thing with Brett Favre. Willie, appreciate you calling, man. 310-840-4910. This is from a Chiefs fan in Massachusetts on the text line. You can also text 310-840-4910. Going into this season, no, Mahomes is not a top five quarterback. Coming out, very possible. Recovering from an ACL tear and a bad offensive coordinator. They have a new wide receiver coach and a better run game. Maybe not this year, but next year for sure. Signed, Chiefs fan from Massachusetts. Appreciate you. Vincent is in Milwaukee. Vincent, is Patrick Mahomes, in your mind, an elite quarterback in the NFL still? Top three, top four?
10: Well, thank you first for taking my call, but I think Patrick Mahomes is a protege of the coach, and they had a good run, but I think right now when Travis Kelce is his leading receiver from last year, I think the Chiefs
28: problems. And I don't dislike Patrick Mahomes. I don't dislike Aaron Rodgers. I don't dislike McMahon. It's just a fact. And you are exactly right. And it's basically coming off an ACL injury, and to give him one or two more years, I really think that the Chiefs at some point will have to move on from him.
11: I don't know if and when that's going to happen. I mean, he signed a contract to be in there for a long time. And Vincent, thank you, man. Appreciate you. Love the Brew City. So thank you for calling. I mean, he's locked in for like 8 more years. I'll check his contract status. I don't know exactly when he's done, but he just signed a couple-year extension to make himself the highest-paid quarterback in the National Football League. So I don't think that's going to end anytime soon. But if and when, they may have to move on. 310-840-4910. Sam is in Baltimore. Hey, Sam, you're on Westwood One Sports.
12: Hey, how's it going, man?
11: Not
12: Love
11: bad.
12: The show.
11: Thank you.
12: I would say that reminds me more of a GOAT standard of like maybe Peyton Manning versus Tom Brady. I feel like Tom Brady was a elite like game manager to a degree. And maybe Mahomes reminds me more of like an off script sort of person, more like maybe Peyton Manning a little bit. That he just ran everything, and he's a consummate professional, and he's a perfectionist in a different way. I'm a Baltimore Ravens fan, and frankly, yeah, we probably would take Mahomes over Lamar, even though I think they're both elite in different ways. And maybe it wouldn't work here in Baltimore with Mahomes, but I think that that's an arguable trade. And I think it would be a very even-sided trade if we took Mahomes and they took Lamar.
11: It's one of those that we're never going to know about, obviously, because neither team is going to want to give up their guy. Thank you for calling. Appreciate it. The Brady thing is interesting, too, that he brings up the comparison. And they're different quarterbacks, obviously. But maybe, just maybe, you know, the Chiefs were inevitable, like Thanos. They were you knew they were going to be in the Super Bowl, or they were always going to be there. My dad is 80 years old. I would talk to my father on the phone about the NFL. I mean, like, hey, who do you like? He's like, I'm so sick of the Chiefs because they're always in the Super Bowl. They played in like 8 straight AFC championship games. They were always there. And maybe, just maybe, kind of like New England. Remember, New England was always there in the AFC title game. It was always, you know, Brady and Peyton Manning and Ben Roethlisberger. And then there was so many times when it was Brady and the Patriots. And then there was a 10-year gap. There was a 10-year gap. And then Brady got back and won a couple more Super Bowls. I mean, there was a time between 2004, and I know, don't feel bad for Patriots fan, okay? Between 2005 and 2015, the Patriots didn't win a Super Bowl. So maybe, just maybe, I mean, they got to a couple. You know, they got beat by Eli a couple of times. But maybe, just maybe, there's like a gap and there's a second act or a third act, kind of like there was for Tom Brady. When things had to reset, and they tried it with Randy, and you had the Wes Welker years and all that kind of stuff, and then the 28-3 game. Maybe, just maybe, there's that second act for the Chiefs where Mahomes bounces back after this little lull and goes back to being an elite quarterback. And a lot of that, I believe, does have to do with the fact that they're getting Eric Bieniemy back as the OC and not Matt Nagy. Now, remember, before Mahomes signed this mega contract back in, like, what was it, 2019? I want to say he signed the $500 million deal. He was still on that rookie contract. And we know that the thing in the NFL to do is try to win and invest everywhere else before you have to pay your quarterback. And that's what the Bears are trying to do right now before Caleb gets to be an $80 million a year quarterback. That's what the Giants probably think they're going to have to try to do before Jackson Dart, if he stays healthy, becomes a $70, $80 million a year quarterback. And don't think that that's a joke either. Who's the highest paid quarterback in the NFL right now? It's Mahomes at like 65. It was Dak before that at like 65. In a couple of years, you're looking at $70 million quarterbacks, $75 million quarterbacks. In 5 years, don't be surprised if somebody's making $76 to $80 million a year to play quarterback. You know why? Because the salary cap keeps going up And it doesn't matter the dollar amount. It's the percentage of the cap. That's what it is. Like, you think about when the cap was $150 million lower just like 12 years ago. You know, how much quarterbacks were making? Well, it was a percentage of the cap, and the same thing goes. That's why you're seeing Burrow and Tua and Love and Dak and now Mahomes and all these guys get $55, $60 million. It's a percentage of the cap. If you're on hold, we'll get to you. We'll talk to Dan and Andrea and Mike and Terrence. We've got so many people who want to jump in on this. I heard somebody say that Patrick Mahomes was not a top five quarterback in the NFL. And I immediately dismissed it. And then I started looking at the numbers and the results. And I wanted to talk about it with you. And there's a line open. You can call. If you can't get through, you can text 310-840-4910.

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3: So I wanted to talk with you and your mom today, Lily, because some people at school have noticed changes going on with you, and we're concerned.
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3: 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It sounds like you've lost interest in a lot of things lately. You're hanging with new friends.
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3: So, individually, maybe those things are no big deal. But taken together, and then the incident the other day, you were with Derek when he was caught selling marijuana.
4: Yeah, he was selling it.
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1: Taking your calls about Patrick Mahomes, it's a weird question to ask. Somebody earlier this week said to me, Patrick Mahomes is not a top five quarterback in the NFL right now, going into 2026. And the injury is part of it, but if you look at stats, and if you're into stats, he was the 23rd highest rated quarterback in the NFL last year. He was behind Caleb and Baker and Trevor Lawrence and Tyler Shuck and Jackson Dart and C.J. Stroud and Aaron Rodgers and all these other quarterbacks. You may not like stats, and that's okay. Like, if you're saying, I don't care about stats, I want the eye test. Well, did you see what from Patrick Mahomes the last 2 years? An elite quarterback? Is he still a top three, top four elite quarterback in the NFL? We're going to try to get as many calls in as we can before we send it off to John Lund in the desert. He's going to take it through the overnight here on Westwood One Sports. So if you're on hold, we'll get to you. 310-840-4910. Dan is in Jersey. Dan, is Patrick Mahomes still elite in your eyes?
2: He is still elite. And the thing is, he's of all the quarterbacks that we're naming, he's the winner, right? But my bigger problem is, and I respect Tony. I know he calls all the time. Comparing McMahon to Mahomes is absolutely crazy. Talking about a guy who had an all-time defense with a Hall of Fame running back. He was not that great of a quarterback. Talking about a guy to compare to a guy who's won multiple Super Bowls and carried teams on his back. I just think that's a crazy comparison. I don't think it gets much crazier than that.
1: Dan, appreciate you, man. Thank you very much. 310-840-4910. Andrea is in Berkeley. Andrea, you're on Westwood One Sports. Thanks for calling.
3: Yeah, I remember we talked a few weeks ago, and I remember you were born April 20th, 420.
1: Yes, yes. You're the sports astrologist.
3: Exactly, yes. Yeah, you're born 420. And you know what's interesting? Mahomes is actually my Virgo birthday twin, September 17th. Different year. I'm a lot older than being born in 1995. But okay. September 17th, and he was born in Tyler, Texas. And here's the thing. We're both 24 degrees Virgo, and we had the same Neptune transit opposing our sun the past couple of years. So basically, that can be less energy, more injury prone. Mm. And the outer planets move a degree or two a year, so it's a long-term transit. But thankfully, that transit's over. So, you know, there's no way out but through. You had to deal with it, and so did we. But, you know, if they bring you to it, they'll bring you through it. So I have, you know, positive energy about Patrick Mahomes and how he's still, you know, in the top five quarterbacks. And for all your listeners out there, know that Mercury's retrograde June 29th to July 23rd, and that rules communication. So it makes sense that we're rethinking and reevaluating things, but do allow time for extra travel and some, you know, transportation snafus. So just wanted to share that with your listeners as well.
1: Thank you very much, Andrea. So Andrea says she's a sports astrologist, that he's about to come out of this little funk that he's been in for a couple of years. Thank you, Andrea. Let's go to New York and talk to Mike on Westwood One Sports. Hey, Mike, thanks for calling.
4: Hey, I think that Mahomes is being judged by some factors that are beyond his control.
1: Okay, like what?
4: The game, as you mentioned, no the enemy, as you mentioned. But the next question I would ask is, in the last 3 years, how many sacks has he endured? How many of his receivers have been injured, suspended, arrested, or went free agent? And how many offensive line changes were there? Because in the Eagles Super Bowl year, they killed him because there were no tackles. And I think he's running for his life and throwing the ball away a little sooner to save his life and try to avoid injuries like the one he just got. So I think he's been tarnished by us judging through a filter of things that are beyond his control.
1: That's fair. It's a great call, Mike. And the year that they got beat by Tampa in the Super Bowl, when Brady beat them, their offensive line got crushed in that game as well. It's a fair call, Mike. Thank you for making it. You know, a couple of years ago, when he was the 17th highest rated quarterback in the NFL, you had Kelsey, had a good Kelsey year. Then you had Xavier Worthy, Noah Gray, DeAndre Hopkins. His fifth leading receiver that year was Samaje Perine. Yes, that's a factor. That was 2 years ago. Let's go to Terrence in Tennessee. Terrence, thanks for calling, man. You're on Westwood One Sports. Hey, Terrence. Terrence, go ahead, brother. Three, two, one. Thank you, Terrence. Well, maybe we'll put him on hold, see if we can get him back. Lucas in Massachusetts. Lucas, thanks for calling, man. You're on Westwood One Sports.
5: Hey, so he's not a good he's not an elite quarterback. 7-10 record, I mean, that's the team's record, but, like, he's the leader of the team. Like, the quarterback is your main leader. Like, yeah, that's what I got.
1: All right, thanks. Lucas, appreciate it. 7-10 the last couple of games, he was not there, but they weren't playoff bound before that. I mean, remember, there was that game where he got hurt that they needed to win to stay alive. And Mahomes got hurt in that game, and they obviously lost. Young Lucas, Mahomes, not elite. Steve is in Pennsylvania. Steve, thanks for calling, man. You're on Westwood One Sports. What's up?
6: Mike, no, no, no.
1: What is it, Steve?
6: he is a gift. You know how they say you're a victim of your own circumstance?
1: Sure.
6: He is a gift of his own. He is a gift of his own circumstance. He has one of the best offensive coordinators this game has ever seen. Andy Reid took Donovan McNabb to a Super Bowl. I mean, look at some of these great quarterbacks. Like Don Coryell with Dan Fouts, Don Shula with Dan Marino. I mean, look at Drew Brees with Sean Payton. I mean, you can go on and on. He's a gift of his own circumstance. He would not be anywhere near where he is if he did not end up with Andy Reid. And I'm a Steelers fan. I'm just telling you, this guy fell into a bucket of gold. He's not as good as everybody says. He does stupid stuff.
1: All right. Steve, going hardcore after Patrick Mahomes. 310-840-4910. Steve says absolutely not. He's a product of Andy Reid. I'm Mike Wickett here on Westwood One Sports. We're talking about Patrick Mahomes, Chiefs quarterback. Is he still elite? His numbers have fallen off the last few years. He's got the ACL. The team didn't make the playoffs last year. You got hurt at the end. You still think he's elite? You can call. You can text 310-840-4910. Text from Dallas. On this question about Patrick Mahomes, how many teams in the NFL do you think would give up their quarterback if they knew they could have Pat instead? It's a fair question. At least a dozen. I can tell you that. At least a dozen. Try Terrence again in Tennessee. Terrence, you're on Westwood One Sports. What's up, brother?
7: Hey, man, I'm sorry about that earlier. Thanks for taking my call.
1: You got it.
7: Hey, man, first off, man, that guy Steve, I don't know what he's talking about. The Chiefs moved up in the draft to take Patrick Mahomes. They knew what they were getting off the jump, man. They knew the potential. They saw the potential in him. So I don't know what he's talking about with that. Second off, man, he hasn't had a decent offensive line in the past 2.5. Once they let Joe Tooney go, his offensive line went down. We don't have tackles. His blind side's not covered. He's running for his life all the time. Where's his true number one wide receiver? Where's his Chase? You know what I'm saying? Where is his Puka Kanua? Where is his number one receiver that he can go to and depend on? He ain't had one. The dude's been suspended. You see what I'm saying? Another thing is, if we're going off of stats, man, Pat is the second quarterback to have the most wins in an 8-year span behind Brady and in front of Manning. There's only three in an 8-year span with the most wins.
1: Well, I understand that. And Terrence, the thing is, are people, and this is the question I think that it comes down to, are people going to say, yes, he's elite because he has MVPs and Super Bowls? That's fine. That's in the past. I'm more concerned about 2026. Like, do you know what I mean?
7: Yeah, I hear what you're saying. Okay, so then if you're talking about in 2026, he has the potential to be. Let's say that.
1: That's fair.
7: The past 2 years, he has not. He's been trash. I give you that. He's had trash numbers, and it's based off, like, when you said the interceptions, the 22. Half of those, the receivers dropped the ball, and it fell into a defender's hands. You see what I'm saying? Kelce had several of those that bounced off of him and were interceptions. Most of those aren't Pat. Pat does make some bad decisions, but also I think the play calling is terrible. Hopefully with Bieniemy, it'll be a lot better this year. But I think Andy Reid was a little bit over his head. He wants to pass the ball too much. One reason is he has no run game. And I think Kenneth Walker is going to help Pat out and relieve some of that, where the defense has to come up and play and not be able to drop back with several DBs the whole time he's on the field, man. And also, when we go down by a touchdown or 10 points, it's like he tries to – he wants to get it all back too fast instead of doing the dink and dunk the way Peyton Manning and Brady did.
1: You know what I think,
7: I just
1: too?
7: Feel like, man, in my eyes, he's –
1: Terrence, I appreciate it, man. I got to get two more in because I'm off in 3 minutes. But I think one of the factors he mentioned was the run game. You know, when Pacheco got hurt a couple of years ago and they had to rely on Kareem Hunt, you know, the ghost of Kareem Hunt and whatever, I think that factors in, and the Kenneth Walker signing should help. I got time for two more. Going to go to Tom in Vancouver. Tom, you're on Westwood One Sports.
8: That's Tony.
1: Tony. I'm sorry. Go ahead, Tony.
8: Yeah, he's elite until he proves that he's not elite. You can't judge him from last year because he was hurt. He's in the same system with the same coach. We'll know if he's elite this year. And Andy Reid will know, too. Either A, can overcome the injury, or B, he cannot. And that's the difference.
1: Well, thank you for the phone call, Tony. Appreciate you getting in. I don't think you can say he was hurt, so last year may not have been an elite seat, because he wasn't that good in the regular season last year. I mean, there was a stretch where he threw three touchdowns against the Lions, three against the Raiders, and then three against the Washington Commanders. Those are three of the worst defenses in the NFL. You know, he threw one against Denver and zero against Buffalo, and you had four against Dallas, but Dallas's defense was historically trash. So, like, he beat up on a lot of bad teams last year. So I don't know if you can just say that last year doesn't count. Last call on this goes to Mario in Miami. Mario, thank you for calling, man. You get the final word on this very hotly debated topic. Mario, go ahead. Mario going once. Go ahead, Mario.
9: Hello.
1: Go ahead, brother.
9: Hello. Yeah, honestly, thank you for taking my call. Anybody that's saying that he's not elite just doesn't know ball. And I'll leave you with this. If you give any quarterback, give me a starting quarterback that if you give him 100 2-minute drills, Patrick Mahomes is scoring on 90 of those. You know, and to say that he's not elite, they've been running with the big three, which is Chris Jones, Kelsey, and Mahomes, and then everybody else has been Kadarius Toney and Pacheco. It's been mediocre players at best, you know, but he's elite at this point in his career. If you give any of these quarterbacks, if you give them 100 2-minute drills, Patrick Mahomes is scoring on 90 of those 2-minute drills, and that's what counts. And also, what he brings to the game, those jump passes, those flick passes, those no-look side passes, nobody's doing that. So we'll see this year, but he's still elite, man, like I said, and it's going off those 2-minute drills at the end of the game. Who do you want the ball? Who do you want to give him the ball? And it's Patrick Mahomes, man. The end of
1: Mario,
9: the day.
1: I got to run. I got to get out of here, man. But I appreciate you calling, man. Don't be a stranger. We'll do more of these kinds of things next Saturday night when I'm on. I'll be back with you next Saturday night, 7 to 11 p.m. Saturday and Sunday. Thanks to all of our guests for joining us. Thanks to our producer, Stuart, also our board operator, Mondo. And thanks to you for listening. My name is Mike Wickett. You know what? This might get carried over. Johnny Ball Game is coming up next. For my guys, I'm Mike Wickett. Have a great rest of your night. John Mallory is next. You're on
0: this
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0: Lionel Richie, if you're listening, this one's for you. Johnny Ball Game until the wee hours of the morning. You'll have me on Westwood One Sports Night. You know the number, but it's 310-840-4910. The late night Sunday night guy, present and accounted for. And we got the team together tonight. Stuart Kovacs, our producer. He's been our producer since we got this gig in early January. That's when Westwood One started this new lineup and this new network, which I was lucky to be a part of. And Stu's been with me every step of the way, and our board operator, Peyton Lodge, son of Roger. He joined the team about a month ago, and he's kicking butt, and we're happy to have him. So, fellas, we'll get to you guys in a bit. I'm going to put you guys against each other sometime tonight. Stu's a Yankee fan. Peyton is an Angels fan. We got the All-Star break and all that good stuff. And I'm going to see if I can bust them on a couple of trivia questions throughout the program. See which one of these McGillicuddies knows their team better. And yeah, so we'll have some fun with that all over the NFL. Been listening to Wicket. Good stuff as always. And got the NFL folks riled up. We do NFL more than anything on Sunday nights, unless, of course, we get a crazy Caitlin Clark rabbit hole or some World Cup soccer type of function. We've had both of them. But now, I mean, you hear Westwood One, you listen to this. Dude, we're like 10 days from like full-on NFL training camp where every day, you know, I get off the radio program, which I do during the weekdays. I go home, turn on the TVs, NFL Network, what have you, and just watch camp. That's how nerdy we are. We watch practice and we watch the NFL, whatever crew is going from site to site interviewing. And it's almost kind of like it's football season, dude. And then we got the Hall of Fame game, which sucks, but we'll all watch it. 10 minutes into it, it reminds us how much it sucks, but it's fine. And then we're off and running, guys. So tons of NFL stuff we're going to talk about tonight. Sports in drama. I mean, that's peanut butter and jelly, right? I mean, that's why we do sports, at least in my opinion, a big reason, unless you're watching your son or your daughter, you're invested in that regard. But many other cases with your team and whatnot, it's happened since you were a kid. It's taken into adulthood and you die a sports fan. And that's what we do in most cases. It draws certain emotions that make us wanting more. And I'll even say this. We won't admit it, but we even crave the pain, man. If you didn't, the Jets, like, wouldn't have fans. But we crave the pain, man. It almost helps us when we can bitch about our team sucking. And in the Jets' case, you got generations of fans being able to say, yeah, but you weren't there when Mark Gastineau had the late hit on Bernie Kosar. Oh, no. Like, yeah, you got every which other way. Sure. But we come back. Sports give us the emotion. Drug, whatever you will, you know, it triggers something that we love. We even love, let's say, the come down. We even love the recovery, the hangover, because if we didn't, we wouldn't be sports fans. I would have ditched. I'm a Seattle idiot. I would have ditched the Seattle Mariners, like pre-Ken Griffey Jr. if I didn't want somehow, some way, subliminally or not, like craving the bad or staying with it. With the hope that, I don't want to jump off this ship now. I know it's sinking, but we got a guy. We got this new captain. We got this. We got that. We're going to get this going. And you always have that hope. But it's the emotion that we love. And if we don't love it, we don't know. Love it, hate it, you don't know, but it's there. And the crazy thing is, not crazy, but the lovely thing about sports and the drama, and it's why I prefer, a lot of us would prefer going to a game than maybe a movie or a play. Because, I mean, typically, and we hope this will always be the case, But in sports, the audience and the performers don't know the outcome. That's the greatest form of drama, in my opinion, that you can create. And sports does that. It's the drama. The talent, nor the audience, nobody knows. We're all waiting to see. Whereas if you go to a movie, okay, I saw The Mighty Ducks. I had a feeling it was going to end well, right? Or, you know, I went and saw Freddy Krueger, Nightmare on Elm Street. I had a feeling it probably wasn't going to end all that well. Or maybe, I think, Freddy doesn't die. There's like 14 movies. But that's the beauty of sports. The emotion. Like if I go to a Tom Cruise movie, damn it, I think I know. I better know, or I'm an idiot, what type of emotions Top Gun or Mission Impossible are going to give me. I'm going because I want that emotion. I loved Top Gun as a kid. Been waiting, 30 years for a sequel? I'm going to go, and it's going to be part nostalgia. I'm going to get those emotions. Kenny Loggins, Danger Zone in my head. Hell yes. I know I'm paying for that emotion. That's what I'm doing. And in sports, we might leave the arena devastated. I was at the World Cup on Monday in Seattle. Was that as bad on TV as it was in person, guys? Did we look that crappy on TV as we did in person? Oh, my God. Not going there, but yeah. I did not know. My emotions were up for grabs. Christian Pulisic, I'm giving them to you. You're going to make this the greatest sporting event I've been to. The party's never going to stop afterwards. I'm going to sing Country Home. It's going to be electric in my home stadium, please. And it was still one of the great events I've been to, but they got smoked, man. They got their asses kicked by a bunch of nerds. Anyway, just kidding. I do a lot of cheesy movie quotes. If you listen to me, that's great. If not, and you're just getting used to it, hopefully you can pick some of them up. We'll get to the calls, 310-840-4910, but I haven't asked you to call yet because I'm fishing for something, and I want you guys to call because I want your emotions on this. But that's why we love it, the drama. You put it up for grabs. I don't know how I'm going to feel when I leave the stadium. Are you kidding me? It's a playoff game. I'm going to be devastated. Like I'm going to go home, go to bed, turn the lights out, and put on a movie like Tombstone or something that has nothing to do with sports, and I gotta ease my pain. That's going to suck this year. I'm not going to be able to do that because I have this show every Sunday night, which is going to be badass because this is going to be the place you go to wrap up the week. I'm going to kick ass for you guys, I promise. But I know when I go to that stadium, if it's a playoff game, if they lose, I'm done. It's over. If they win, it's the coolest thing of my life. There's no in between. There's none. And that's the drama. That's the emotion. For whatever reason, we can't get enough of. We need it. But the ending, it's not always storybook in sports. Part of the beauty. You don't know. And that's why. So I go to a soccer match last night, and when I get home just in time to pull up Paramount Plus, just in time for the McGregor fight. I wasn't obviously all that into it. I was doing something else. I came home. It was convenient. It was free. I put it up. And that was not a happy ending for Conor McGregor. An athlete who draws massive emotions for a lot of people. There are a lot of people, maybe some of them are listening. Conor McGregor's their favorite athlete. He drew mega emotions. People loved watching that man fight. And you know what? They will keep paying to watch him. He made, I think, 15, 20 million on guarantees for that 6 seconds. And I don't think anything was crooked. Father Time is undefeated. That's what it was. And McGregor, you're trying that move right when the fight began. I hope Stewart and Peyton, you at least saw the 8 seconds. McGregor comes out. I swear to God, he's like, he's throwing a Hail Mary on first and 10 from your own 20. Like, yeah, that move there. Been out of the ring 5 years, and maybe that type of style is what makes Conor McGregor Conor McGregor. That said, I never saw Michael Jordan with the Wizards trying to jump from the foul line. He knew his limitations. All pump fakes and free throws, Jordan with the Wizards. He knew he had to operate differently. Think about all those pitchers who lose their fastball, but they gain everything else in location, control, change of speeds, and they can survive in the majors. Hell, Jamie Moyer played in the bigs till he was 50 because he knew how to throw a changeup, knew how to adjust. And for me, Conor McGregor didn't. But that was a total father time for me last night. And I thought McGregor was going to get his ass kicked regardless, but not like that. And we won't remember it, by the way. We don't remember Muhammad Ali losing to Leon Spinks. You don't remember Larry Holmes getting his ass kicked by Mike Tyson. Hell, I'm probably not old enough, but you're too old or you're dead, but you probably don't remember when Joe Louis got his ass kicked by Rocky Marciano. They were old, they needed the money, and it happened. You don't remember Muhammad Ali for losing to Leon Spinks, and you never will. And if you do, you're an idiot. No, you're misguided. So we're not going to remember the time McGregor did this. You know, Conor McGregor has so many other moments that you will talk about. You won't say, well, he hung on too long. And think about like this, guys. In the individual sport, you can't hide from Father Time, man. It's just you. And if you suck, it's on you. You can't pass the ball. They can't scheme differently for you. They can't, change the game plan around you. No, it's just you, dude. Individual sport. That's why my reference there was all boxers. Because that's the classic Father Time is undefeated line. In other sports, I don't know, Tom Brady played till he was 45. He's the greatest ever. Thomas, Edward, Patrick, Brady, Jr. But it's not like, you know, we all know, quarterback, yes, and it requires a ton of ability. Don't get me wrong. But Brady was still able. It's one of 11. I think it's different in football, especially if you're playing old, if you're a kicker or something, that doesn't even matter. You can keep playing. In combat sports, Father Time is definitely undefeated. In sports, we sign up for this. You don't always get the happy ending with Conor McGregor. You don't always get it. And when you see, like, athletes still compete way past their prime, you know, I don't know what emotions that draws. For some of us, we love it. I loved it in 2008 when Ken Griffey Jr. came back to the Mariners. Even though I knew he was done, I didn't care. I wanted Griffey in that stadium. They built the stadium for him, and he left 50 games into it in 1999. And then went to the NL. Never came there. They built the park for him. Right field post. No, they haven't been able to find a big power lefty bat since. But I wanted him back. And I think that's the case with a lot of this. You don't care. You just want your guy back. But if you watched that fight last night, I think it's pretty safe to say, and unless Conor wants to keep fighting for the money, maybe he wants to try to kick a Paul's ass or something, Jake Paul or something, McGregor, that would actually be kind of cool. But no, we don't need to see it. And that was one of those endings. It didn't end well. And it doesn't always, like I said. You can go back on a lot of guys. Jordan with the Wizards is a pretty good example. It's not as bad as Patrick Ewing with the Orlando Magic. You know, everybody talks about Shaq with the Celtics. I'll go old school. Johnny Unitas as a Charger. I'm sorry, but the crew cut flat top and the high tops didn't really mesh well on AstroTurf. everybody makes fun of, not makes fun of, but points out Willie Mays playing first base. You're talking the greatest center fielder athlete of his era. Period, end of story in baseball. It's the Say Hey Kid. And then at his end of his career, he played the position that requires with the least amount of athleticism. Still, people don't remember you for that. And I'm not saying you need to retire at a certain time. Nobody's saying that. This adds drama. You know, part of the reason I watched that McGregor fight, because he hadn't fought in 5 years. And to be honest, McGregor probably should have stopped 7 years ago or 8 years ago, because his last five fights, he hasn't been what made him him. I don't know. 310-840-4910. I'm Johnny Ballgame on Westwood One Sports Night. Let's start in Wisconsin. Marshall. What's going on, man? Welcome to Westwood One Sports. What you got?
1: Well, I'm glad that I can lead off for you as always. Johnny, hope everything is going well. I'm back and forth on this topic. And prayers go out. One of my favorite athletes of all time, being a tennis guy, was Christine Marie Everett. And we wish her well in her latest battle with cancer. But I love her, the ones that go out when they should, when they feel it's over, don't come back. But I understand. On the other hand, it's up to the individual. I mean, I look at it as kind of an individual thing. And those that want to pursue it and do it, you're right. It's the emotional thing. It's the people that we latch on to. We want them back. You know, I remember when Muhammad Ali lost to Larry Holmes his last fight in 1980.
0: Yep.
1: It was terrible.
0: Brutal.
1: He made the decision to do it, though. It was brutal. I was in college at the time. I was at North Carolina at that time. I was listening to it on a Philadelphia radio station at that time. And the Philadelphia talk show hosts of that time were just ripping into it. But, you know, it comes down to the individual so much. And speaking of tennis, you just got to tip your hat off to the big three. And boy, that Djokovic guy, he just keeps going and going and going. I mean, he's in the final four again. It's made the run by Connors in 91 at the U.S. Open that I remember so fondly and so well. Looks so silly because he's doing it all the time. And you throw Federer and Nadal in there, and it just goes on and on. And you have to admire the ones that can continue at a high level. And you look at the World Cup now, look at Messi. Look at how great he still is at his age. So it's really the individual. But, you know, as long as they can keep doing it, you know, I say bring it on. But I also admire the ones that do get out when they can, because we can always remember them as what they were. You look at DiMaggio in baseball, too, another one that just got out when he got out. Got out on top. And don't forget about Jordan, my guy Michael. He scored 40 he scored 55 when he was 40 years old. Let's not forget that. That was incredible.
0: I won't. thank you for the call, Marshall. Jordan, yeah, he got 40, but it wasn't how he got 40 in 1988. It was a totally different model of getting 40. He knew how to adjust. And maybe that's where you could point to Conor McGregor, like I said, going for the triple axel on the very first play. You're kind of like, whoa, when he tore. I mean, it's like kind of like, you know, you always see the old guy at the YMCA. Hey, Chuck, no, man, you can't dunk anymore. What are you doing? Let's get to Fort Worth, Texas, where my boy Peyton Lodge went to school. TCU represent.
2: Yes, sir.
0: Boyd, you're up. What you got, Boyd?
3: All right, so my take is that Conor McGregor still has fight left in him. You know, people are hating on him for a lot of stuff. I know he has a lot of drama outside of the octagon over the past few years, but I can see that he's really trying to change as a man, and I think he still has fight left. He's changing a lot, doing better to provide for his family and friends, and that change of mentality can really take a man from being broken how he is to being a competitor again, and I think that he could really make it.
0: Thanks, Boyd, in Fort Worth. Good stuff. And he's a Conor McGregor fan, and he's got a ton of them. Conor McGregor is a very emotional athlete. You know him. You're one side of the fence, and feels like way more people love him than hate him. But, man, I'm not saying he doesn't have his hate. But I'll just say this to Boyd. Man, Father Time. Yeah. I mean, you could say, well, that was a fluke injury. Okay. But I'm also going to say, okay, now you got to rehab at that age. And was it a fluke injury or is it just you're old? It's tough to do those moves at this age, I would think. I couldn't do them even in his prime. They're hard moves to pull off, man. You got to be in a, you got to be Conor McGregor to be able to do that stuff in your prime. Like I said, okay, Michael Jordan might have scored 40 for the Wizards, but he wasn't jumping from the foul line anymore. 310-840-4910. Speaking of father time, is this week, tomorrow, Tuesday, is LeBron going to be on a new team? If you are Adam Silver, the commissioner of the NBA, who are you hoping LeBron signs with? What would be the coolest story for your league if you're the commissioner? 310-840-4910. Sell me on a team. Or if you want to say LeBron needs to go here because what? He's really ring chasing, I guess. I mean, are we really going to give LeBron a hell of a lot more on the icon list if he wins another ring as a, for him, a role player? LeBron's LeBron. I don't know what he wants out of his final year or two. But what would the league want? What's the best story? 310-840-4910. I'm Johnny Ballgame, guys. Westwood One Sports all night. 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

0: I've been in radio for, I don't know, 20 years. Been getting paid for it, 15. And, you know, I think I know a good board operator when I have one. And I want to give a shout out to Peyton Lodge, our board operator on Westwood One, son of Roger Lodge. Remember the show Blind Date? Yeah, that show, that dude. This is his kid. And I was talking about a Hail Mary Conor McGregor was throwing, going for that move on the first strike, first play, first attempt on that fight last night, Conor McGregor. And then what does the board operator do? First off, I told him it's a Tupac Sunday. I don't want to hear anything but Tupac. And then he comes back with Hail Mary? Like, unless you just lucked into that, Lodge, and maybe you did. But that's brilliant, man. We were just talking Hail Mary, and you come up. You come back with Tupac Hail Mary. Peyton Lodge, explain yourself.
1: Totally lucked out with that one. I threw myself a Hail Mary, I guess.
0: Damn! Hey, listen to me. I know good board operators when I have them. I'm an idiot. This guy's he's a yay-hoo. He just got lucky. Kidding aside, 310-840-4910. Like, okay, the Lakers won a title with Kareem when he was 40. He averaged 14 and like 6 in the playoffs during that run. And he was way past his prime. But it's a team sport. You know, you can dodge Father Time and still use Kareem. He had a nice role, 15 and 6, sure. And he's the captain and he's a legend and you're still using him. But at that time, Michael Thompson, Clay's dad, was getting more of the run at center for the kind of the end of the Showtime Laker era. But they were still able to win a title with a guy at 40. Now, LeBron isn't Kareem. Whoever is signing LeBron is not doing so for the ticket sales, although they will be huge. The jersey, the apparel, the overall notoriety will go through the roof. But, I mean, that's not why you want him, is it? I mean, the dude last year at 41 was 21 points, 6 boards, and 7 assists. It's an all-star year at 41, 42. Is he going to play 82 games? Hell no. But who is now? I don't care about that. Be healthy in the playoffs. Especially, he gets to pick his team, so he's not going to go to the Sacramento Kings. He's going to go to a place where he's going to absolutely know what his role can be. It's not going to be as small as maybe Kareem's role with Showtime. I don't think LeBron's at that point. You want to talk Father Time? LeBron is probably the greatest example of Father Time's GPS system not working. He can't find him. Everybody else, sooner or later, but I haven't seen any decline. Hell, he played 33 minutes a game. You know, Kareem was down to, anyway, not even close. So, if you're Adam Silver, and you're the commissioner of the league, where do you think he's rooting for LeBron to go? 310-840-4910. How can the tail end of LeBron best help his league? Is it just a return to Cleveland, the homecoming, beautiful end? We're talking about sports. You don't know if the ending's going to be happy. I think LeBron could guarantee a happy ending if he goes to Cleveland, whether they win or lose. He went back. He tried it again. It's home. I mean, he's loved there. I mean, LeBron gets booed in every single arena in the NBA except Cleveland and I guess LA. But he's one of those guys. And those guys are different. I always respect those guys. You know, I remember Danny Ainge saying once that, you know, he was getting into an argument with Larry Bird about something, and Ainge ended up saying, look, dude, I'm the one that gets booed in every single arena we go in. Think about that. Danny Ainge, since he was in college at BYU, he got booed in every arena he ever played in, even his home arena, Bill Laimbeer's. You get booed everywhere you go. LeBron's kind of in that category, but he still has the lovers, too. More so than those other guys. But there's something to it for me. I respect you. J.J. Redick in college. It was abuse. I have a soft spot for that. When you get booed everywhere you go, when you go to work, people just boo you. I got a lot of respect after I heard Danny Ainge say that, because he was right. Larry Bird didn't get booed in every arena. Hell no. Danny Ainge did. He took it for that team. He was the bad guy. What team would Adam Silver think, you know, that's going to best help? First off, and call me an idiot, but if I'm a Knicks fan, I don't think I want him. I know that sounds ridiculous, right? In any other year, but Knicks fan, you can, I mean, I'm not messing with this. I'm not trying to fix something that isn't broke. And you know LeBron and what comes with him. If I'm the Knicks, I don't need it. I don't want it. No. So for me, scratch them off. And if I'm Adam Silver, I don't need LeBron at New York. New York's doing everything it's doing without LeBron. I don't need that. Get LeBron somewhere else. Maybe Cleveland, so they won't get swept next time that they play the Knicks in the playoffs. Maybe that. I mean, does Golden State really need more star power? I mean, Golden State is all star power. I mean, LeBron will enhance it probably fivefold. I get all that. It'll be fun. But I don't know if that team, those ages, are going to be able to hang with the Spurs or the Thunder, maybe even the T-Wolves. I don't think they will. But, hey, I'll watch every second of it. Maybe it's Golden State if you're Adam Silver, because you take a team that might even be in the play-in round. You know, Steph's hurt. If that happens, he'll miss 20 games. This and that, they'll do what they do in the regular season, like tons of teams do, which is, not really care. But they could be in the play-in round. With LeBron, you'd think, I guess they could be a top six team? Sure. In the West, you'd hope. Johnny Ballgame on Westwood One. 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So I was crunching on that. If you're Adam Silver, where do you want him to go? Would Philly take them someplace they haven't been in a while? I mean, Philly, Sixer fan, do you want him? I mean, you are doing all this new stuff. You're loving the trades you're making. You want to just throw LeBron here and try to do the whole super team thing? Or do you?

0: And what's the best spot to make my league as bitchin' as it can be? I want LeBron to go where?
1: It is absolutely Cleveland. It is that storybook ending for LeBron. He gets to go home. And it's not like Cleveland is a bad team or an average team. They're a team that is near the top of the Eastern Conference, and I think adding LeBron to that, even at this age, is something that would make them a contender. I just think him going back to Cleveland would be the best thing for pretty much every party.
0: Yeah, think about this story. LeBron goes back to Cleveland, and they win another title. Or LeBron goes to the Knicks, and they win another title. I mean, it's Cleveland. Is going back and winning another. I don't think they would, but I'm going to put them deep in the Eastern bracket. Hell yes. Maybe that's it. Maybe once again, Stuart Kovacs has cracked the code. The only deal is, I don't know, on a national level. I mean, don't get me wrong. We all grew to love LeBron, those who do, wearing that uniform. And then it went back. The block. He took the Cavs to the finals every single year on the return. Every year. But he ran into a Dynasty Warriors team. Yeah. Talk sucks. But he was his own one-man personal dynasty. Went to 10 straight finals on his own. Didn't matter what jersey he was wearing. He was his own dynasty. 310-840-4910. Let's get to Big D. Let's check in on Dallas. Myron on the line in Dallas. You're with Johnny Ballgame. Myron, what you got?
2: Johnny Ballgame, how are you tonight?
0: Excellent, Myron. I'm loving this. What you got?
2: Well, I got this for you. LeBron James to Philly, and here's the reason why. Everybody has been comparing him to Michael Jordan, and of course Jordan got him on the rings, right? But LeBron is smart enough to know that if he goes to Philadelphia and wins the championship with that squad, which is ready for him, right, that gets him to an NBA Finals championship. He would be one of, what, I think three players or less that did that in the NBA history. So after he's retired and gone, when they bring up his name against Michael, they'll have that. All the LeBron people will have that to say, hey, Michael never achieved that. What's your take on it?
0: Thanks for the call. There's Myron in Dallas. My take on that, Myron, in Dallas is, I think LeBron's legacy, I think for me, he's the greatest physical specimen athlete I've ever seen in that league. And the longevity. He was able to go longer, stronger than anybody else. And he was the best player in the sport for a long time, and this and this and that. I'll ask you guys this, though. Like Boyd said, he needs to go to Philly because that's the best chance he can win a championship. Now, if LeBron, he has four titles, right? Two with the Heat, one with the Cavs, and one with the Lakers. If LeBron goes to Philly, let's just say they win the next two NBA championships, and LeBron ends up with six, that means he would tie Jordan. Is that going to change your position on the narrative? Especially if, let's just say on the Sixers, let's just say he's the third or fourth best player on the team. He doesn't lead the team, say, in any single statistical category. Still a great player, but he's not going to lead the team in scoring. He's not going to lead the team in rebounding, Embiid. Might not lead the team in assists, although that would be the stat he would lead the team in, assists. He's an excellent passer. We all know that. Maybe that would be it. But I don't know if you're going to change your mind. Guys, the defenders of the Jordan throne, and this is my era. My era, we saw this. We lived how great Jordan was for that 8-9 year stretch. I know LeBron beats him in everything. Everything. And I make that known. LeBron has him in every stat. Except rings, you know, yeah. But the pocket of greatness for Michael, I think people say, was better than any pocket of greatness for LeBron. And if LeBron wins two more rings and evens it up, I don't know. Like, look, if Ray Allen doesn't make the three in the corner, Tim Duncan has six rings. As many as Jordan. I don't think we would include Duncan in the conversation ahead of Kobe. Or ahead of LeBron. We don't. Maybe we should. But he's a Ray Allen shot away from

0: 6 rings. He would have even Jordan. Now he's sitting there with 5 with Kobe. LeBron's got 4. Magic's got 5. Bird's got 3. Go on and on and on of the quintessential player, how many rings they won their team. Dream got a couple. But LeBron won't be that if they're going to. LeBron cannot win a title if he's your best player. We all know that, right? You can't win a ring if LeBron's your best player anymore. But damn, he can help in so many ways. And maybe if he goes to Philly and he wins a title and that's number 5, and then he comes back for the farewell year, tries to win another, hangs it up with 6. Is that going to change the narrative? Let's get to Reynolds and Reseda, where Daniel LaRusso and the Karate Kid started kicking Johnny Lawrence's ass. Reynolds, what you got?
1: Hey, Johnny, first-time caller onto the show, and I'm going to give it to you straight. I think this is a business decision for LeBron James. Look, he's never going to get the 6 rings that Jordan had, but you know what he can do? He can have a better documentary. Look, The Last Dance put numbers. It put numbers on the map for Netflix. I think LeBron James goes back to Cleveland. He says, you know what? I'm going to do my own farewell tour. I'm going to have a documentary crew with me, and I'm going to outdo The Last Dance. That is what I think. What do you think?
0: Reynolds and Reseda, I'll buy that. Thanks for the call. I'll buy that 100%. Yeah, I can see LeBron. LeBron is probably already, because that's just who he is, in thought of what his last dance is going to be. I think his ego is that. And I guarantee you, LeBron's probably watched The Last Dance more than once. I've watched it 15 times. I love it. One of the great sports documentaries of my life. And I don't care, well, it was this or it was that or not. I love it. It's very, very, very entertaining. I love that era of hoops. And I thought it was really well done. And yeah, LeBron's 100% going to come out with his own last dance. Oh, totally. 310-840-4910. I'm Johnny Ballgame. This is Westwood One Sports. 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
0: Guys, I got great NFL stuff in like 10 minutes. Let's get to Texas. Back to the hotline, Jonathan in Texas. Jonathan, you're live on national radio. What you got, pal?
17: Yeah, man. Hey, we know how LeBron is. He likes to have all eyes on him since we're doing the Tupac theme tonight. I've got to be honest. I think everybody's in agreement. Cleveland would be the best situation for end of legacy, end of career, all that kind of stuff. The place where he should absolutely not go is Golden State. What happens if you go play with Steph Curry and Steph Curry has like a resurgent year? They go win a title and Steph Curry wins finals MVP and scores 25 to 30 a game and LeBron's playing second fiddle. You think that's going to hurt his legacy? 100%, because that gives Steph Curry the fifth ring right alongside him. So I think that's a mistake if you're talking about legacy, end of the career, all that kind of stuff. I think that's a really bad idea. And knowing LeBron and how calculated he is, he's probably already gone through that whole situation in his own head. And I highly doubt we see him go play there.
0: That's a great point. Appreciate the call. And I'll just say this, too. I think we're past the point of Steph Curry taking a team to the finals, dropping 35. I think LeBron, yeah, he'll help, but I don't think it's enough. San Antonio, Oklahoma City, man, you're bringing a butter knife to a machine gun fight, in my opinion. Let's get to Miami. Mario in Miami, you're up.
18: What's going on, Johnny? Great show, brother. Thanks for taking my call.
0: Yep, always.
18: Real quick, man, nobody has, I understand the Cleveland, the take, the Warrior. He's coming back to Miami where he learned how to be a champion, where he established himself and he got that championship DNA. I don't see him going back to Cleveland. You really think he's going to end his career with James Harden as a running mate? You know, and
0: well, if he doesn't want Harden there, Harden's gone.
18: Yeah,
0: if that is in the way,
18: for sure. And as far as the Golden State thing, I mean, it's almost like borrowing your buddy's car to go on a date. Is he really going to go into something that a kingdom that Steph Curry has established, and you're going to go on a retirement tour? In Golden State with Jimmy and those, and Miami would be the best fit for him. I mean, I mean, the front court, he won't have to put so much load on his body. I mean, he's got Bobby Portis, Bam, Giannis. I can see LeBron closing out games as a point guard. You know, and like I said, he's established down here. I mean, he can come back home. Pat Riley said it. I mean, the key's under the mat for him. But I think Miami's the best move, man. I think he can fill in a role next to Wiggins, next to Giannis, next to Bam, even with Davion. And we can add other veterans. And I think Miami's just it's the best move, man, for his body, for everything, for his brand. What athlete doesn't want to come down here?
0: Thanks for the call, Mario. Great stuff. Pat Riley is the greatest salesman in NBA history, maybe other than Jerry West. Pat Riley gets what he wants. When the Lakers slipped up and Shaq and Kobe were irreconcilable, who got back? Pat Riley did. When LeBron finally said, I'm out, I don't want to go, I can't stay in Cleveland, I gave you 7 years and we can't win, I need to go win, who got him? Pat Riley. Seriously, guy's amazing. The greatest at what he does. So hell yeah. And that makes a ton of sense. Now, it's always going to be Dwayne Wade's town, but, and this is a big Sir Mix-a-Lot baby got back sized, but they love LeBron too. LeBron has his statue too. He will. And the Miami fan, if he comes back there, that is low key, but that makes tons of sense. And never underestimate Pat Riley. You know, he is there. When the star is looking elsewhere, and Miami's a pretty easy sell. He already worked with Spo, one of the best coaches in the league. He'll know exactly how to use him. Yeah, Mario, you're right. I don't know if that's best for the league, but why not? I know Nick Fan probably doesn't want that. Not like he's scared, but that's a pretty tough tussle. Braun, Giannis, Bam, like, I don't love that. We'll get 2 for 2 with Stu going. We'll come back to phone calls too. Great first hour. Guys, we got you till what, 6 a.m. Eastern time? Your boy Johnny Ball Game. Follow on X at @ballgame_KTIK. Haga laga.
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0: Johnny Ball Game, Westwood One Sports Night. I think, and I don't, it's just in my head right now, and I was thinking about Shaq and Kobe in duos, and where you could honestly say that the best two players in the league at one time were teammates. Like, you could legitimately throw that there. I don't know if we're going to get that close, but for me, Wemby and Dylan Harper could get close. I think Dylan Harper, guys, if it's not next year, it'll be coming because he's barely a 20. I think he's a top 10 player in the league. I think that guy's going to be a massive problem. And if him and Wemby gel, and I hope they do, that could be really lethal as a maybe Shaq and Kobe thing. And who knows what will get in the way of that. 310-840-4910. 2 for 2 with Stu.
1: What will the sports world be talking about in the morning? It's 2 for 2 with Stu.
2: All right, ball game. We talked about some LeBron James possible destinations last hour, and one of those rumored teams could be the Miami Heat, of course, where he played for a few years. Well, big man Bam Adebayo and Tyler Hero, the former Heat player after being traded to the Bucks, they got into a physical altercation in Las Vegas this week. Apparently, according to rumors, there was a private DM conversation between the two. They were mad. Hero mocked Bam and his $60 million salary. That was between a Hero and a fan. And then the altercation, of course, happened during the Summer League, where the Bucks and Heat teams were playing. Both players were there. And Adebayo, he slapped Tyler Hero. So what are your thoughts about this altercation between Bam and Tyler Hero?
0: Good one, Stu. Well, now he lived up to his nickname, right, Bam? I'll say this. I think the reason Bam did that was because he could. Him and Tyler Hero were close. They've been in the league the same time. They grew up together in this league. Hell, they were probably teenagers, or just close to teenagers when they joined the team. And it hurt Bam that, and that's weird why you would DM that stuff to a random fan. And you got to be, for me, an a-hole to be that random fan and get that trust from Tyler Hero and then run and screenshot it. Like, screw off, dude. That's Bush League, if you ask me. But still, for Tyler Hero to say that so loosely on social media in this world, to not expect it. And I just think, Bam, they're like brothers, Stu. It wasn't like a normal player because they've been on the same team for so long. Heck, there was a pod where Bam said his closest person on the team was Tyler Hero. I think it's almost like a brother's pissed off at each other, so you feel like maybe you can punch your brother, whereas you can't punch so someone else in that situation. Or maybe they didn't get along, and it was a really bumpy road, and we don't know about that side of it. You never want it to go to violence. I'm sure Bam, he gets suspended, the first 2 games of the year, maybe? I don't know if they've already given him a fine. He'll do all that stuff. It's a bad look for the league, but it is what it is, and it's summer league, and I don't think we'll hear much about this maybe until the Heat and the Bucks play. Then it'll get pretty interesting, Stu.
2: Yeah, it was certainly one when I saw it pop up on my phone on a Friday afternoon. I was, wait a second, it was from the Shams account, but is this the real Shams account? I had to make sure I double, triple checked. I was like, wow, that is something that I wasn't expecting to see this offseason. Another person who was in a little bit of hot water, and that is Carolina Hurricanes majority owner Tom Dundon. And that is because he had the names of his wife and 5 children engraved at the very top of the Stanley Cup. His family members, they took up the entire first 2 lines of the team. Now, there isn't any official rule in terms of, the person has to be a player or have an official role with the team, but you are only allowed 55 slots, so that means a guy like Joel Nystrom, a 24-year-old defenseman who played 38 games, wasn't on there. Bobby Gorman, who has been an equipment manager since 1976 when the team was sold to Hartford Whalers, he wasn't on there. Other minority owners as well. What do you make of this whole situation of this guy putting his family on the Stanley Cup?
0: Two schools of thought, Stu, and I'm not sure which you or listeners are thinking on this one. It's one school, my team, my cup, my names. End of story. It's my call, my team, my cup. I own this thing. School of thought number two, that's an abuse of power. Yeah, we know, okay, you can put Humpty Dumpty sat on a wall. You could write a nursery rhyme on there. Good for you. You can do that. But it doesn't mean you should. It's an abuse of power. Like, this NHL goes back. I mean, the Stanley Cup's around since the early 1900s, pre-World War I. And nothing like this has been done, as far as I know. Taking it to this, where we got Braxton and Jackson and all these new names. Caden and Jaden and Dayton. Whoa. All over the damn Stanley Cup. Oh, Brex. Like, abuse of power. Like, it's just, to me, it's a bad look. Especially, like Stu said, there was a dude on the team who played 30 of the 82 games. His ass should be on the cup. Imagine what he's thinking. Hey, Blazer fan, this is your owner. I don't know. I mean, I thought it was a bad look, Stu. I guess there's kind of nothing you can do about it. The NHL governing body doesn't have to approve the names. It's your team, your names, your cup space. Do with what you please. And he wants to get his whole family on there. Like, it's just, to me, that's weak, man. But again, there's nothing to stop him on this. And hopefully in the future, you know, teams won't necessarily do this. I'll say this. What if Carolina wins it next year? Was his dog getting on there? Or kids again? I don't know what he would do. Who knows?
2: Maybe the grandchildren make it next time around.
0: Good point. Yeah. Everybody's getting their name on the cup. Like, it's just, to me, it's cheesy McGillicuddy. It's Stinky Sullivan. They put Stinky Sullivan on the cup. You know, I would have been more impressed with that name than I would have. I shouldn't make fun of names. It's fine. But yeah, I mean, it's not the kid's fault. You know, it's not the kid's fault. Dad's doing this. Anyway, I thought it was weak, man, especially when there's guys that were on the team playing games. You should get your name on the cup, especially if you played almost half the season. Ugh, owners.
2: I agree with you. I just think it's a bad look. He didn't do anything that was illegal, but I feel like this, maybe enough people will be mad about this to, you know, make a rule. And again, like, I don't even mind the owner putting a family member, but, you know, putting that many and then players that had such a huge role not being a part of it. It's terrible. Yeah. I hate
0: that's
2: it.
0: That's unfortunate. Yep. Two for two. With Stu, right here, Westwood 1, 310-840-4910. If you guys want to get back in on this, go ahead, give us a call. I will say this, you don't have to call. You can just text us, same number. We got Jason in Boston saying, the same machismo that makes men elite athletes and competitors is the same machismo that prevents them from being self-aware and recognizing that their time may be done. Not everyone can be Barry Sanders. Appreciate that text. We got Houston, Texas chiming in. Says the Houston Rockets are where LeBron needs to go. As a point guard with Durant, Thompson, Smith Jr. So he wants LeBron to run the point in Clutch City. So you can text us to 310-840-4910. I was thinking about this, and this is what I try to do on this show, guys. Just tell my own stories, try to entertain you and use the NFL as a kick-ass backdrop because I follow the NFL closer than any other thing I've ever done in the history of my stupid life. So pay attention to that stupid league. But I look at coaches and teams and dynasties, if you will. And for me, there's like two types of NFL head coaches. One, does he win with the players? Two, does he win with the scheme? Not many do both, but if you do both, if you find both, if you have both, then that's pretty much the essential ingredients to a dynasty. For example, when Andy Reid got Patrick Mahomes, Andy Reid was a scheme coach, and for the first time in his career, he had the better players too. And then you saw, five Super Bowls in 6 years, four Super Bowls, 5 years, whatever it was. That's what happened there. And, I mean, you can go back and back and back. I mean, and it's okay. I'm not saying one is better than the other, because finding the best players and coaching the players to become great players, okay, you don't need to scheme as much. Line up and kick their ass, Seabass. Totally get it. Like the 1970s Steelers, first dynasty, one of the first dynasties. That was a player dynasty. Look at all the Hall of Famers. I mean, the Steel Curtain defense. They lined up and they kicked your ass. It wasn't this beautiful Chuck Knoll scheme. They had really good players. You go to the 80s with Bill Walsh and the West Coast offense. That was scheme. You saw that because it worked with different parts, different quarterbacks, even when they went to Steve Young after Bill Walsh, but it was the same system. And when Bill Walsh got his hands on a Jerry Rice, all of a sudden he had the scheme, but he also had better players. And you saw what the Niners were in the late 80s, early 90s. One of the best teams I have ever seen. Fact of the matter is, the best Niner team I saw was in 1990, year they didn't win the Super Bowl, and they lost to Matt Barr field goals in the 90 NFC Championship game where Montana twisted his elbow. But not here nor there. You know, certain head coaches, they get players and they beat you there. Others, they're schemers, man. And I think going into this offseason, I think we could all agree that the Super Bowl champion hasn't been all that discussed that much. Fine. You know, way in Seattle, there's a lot of things you can pick and part about this and that and what happened. And, okay, will the staying power, whatnot. Just, there's not a star megaplex quarterback there, so you don't have that storyline. I don't want to say they're boring. They're not. But they're certainly not brash like the LOB was. It's more business. And that's where I'm going with this. Because the Seahawks won a Super Bowl with the scheme. I don't think anybody is going to deny that. Mike McDonald's schemes. Hell, Kyle Shanahan hasn't scored in 9 quarters against Mike McDonald. 9. Shanahan can't score on him. Scheme. Yes, they have really good players too. Hear Kirk Cousins talk about the disguising of coverages. What? It's scheme. I think we'd all agree on that. Offense does what offense can do, and it's not like their offense isn't good. They have the offensive player of the year. he's dangerous. But that's on scheme. And I think when you look at, like, what talk to Seahawk fans and whatnot, you know, losing Kenneth Walker, losing a disgruntled corner that's probably an addition by subtraction with Reek Woolen, losing your third safety and Kobe Bryant, losing a situational pass rusher and Boye Mafe. I mean, Seahawks fans, there's two people to keep, two most important. It's John Schneider and it's Mike McDonald. The scheme, they find the players. They're going to beat you with the scheme. And it worked. They won a Super Bowl that way. Nobody predicted them. Why? Because they looked at the talent in the roster and they didn't predict the scheme. They didn't know that the whole damn league, they didn't know that Kyle Shanahan could not figure this out in 3 games. They didn't know that. And that's where it's different. Does your coach, your NFL team, is he a scheme guy? Or is he a players guy? Like, I'll just use the Seahawks as an example. The LOB Seahawks, Pete Carroll is not a scheme guy. They had better players than everybody else. They nailed draft picks. John Schneider is legendary. He'll be in the Hall of Fame one day as a general manager, Bill Polian type, in my opinion. A Howie Roseman type. I mean, just the drafts they've had. So there's that. And Pete Carroll, with the best players in the league on emotion and rah-rah, and it was great, and the Legion of Boom, they beat you because they had better players. Mike McDonald, however many years later, same franchise, beat you because he has the scheme. And I think that's why Seahawk fans are so confident with this offseason, that they are going to be a damn difficult problem for like 29 teams in this league, where they're not going to figure out that defense, especially the AFC teams. That was murderer's row last year when the Seahawks went against the AFC in those four games. None of them could hang, and that was a good division they beat. Jacksonville, Houston, Indy had Phillip Rivers, but yeah. So I think for Seahawk fan, they're thinking, okay, as long as Mike McDonald is here and John Schneider is here, okay, we can lose players, because it's not so much the player as it is the scheme. And they have really good players. They nailed that Russell Wilson trade and got him a stud lineman and one of the top, in my opinion, if it works out for him, one of the top five defensive backs in Seahawk history. And that's saying something. Maybe top three for the Russell Wilson trade. Not only that, but just knowing that Russ had met the cliff. It was over. He had lost his mobility, and his mobility was what made him magical, in my opinion. When Russ lost his mobility, he was helpless. He couldn't get out of the pocket anymore. He could never see, but he could still find a way to get out and destroy you on the ad lib. Russ might have been the best ad lib quarterback of his era. Just drive a knife through your heart if you're rooting against him. And when he lost the mobility, it was done, dude. 310-804-4910. But I think that's what's been quiet with the Seahawks this year in the offseason. It's about the scheme. And I think with a lot of teams and coaches, it's not so much the scheme. It's just we win because we get the best players and we don't have to scheme you up. Like for me, I'll use this as an example. Like, If I was running a team and I couldn't, I'd be horrible at this. I'm way too emotional. But I would rather spend, let's say, $50 million on Sean McVay to coach my team every season. I give him a 5-year, $250 million deal. Spending money that I will never have. I would rather give McVay $50 million than, sorry, Mike Wickett, Jordan Love $50 million. I would rather let McVay find me a quarterback and put the trust in him than paying a Jordan Love, a Dak Prescott. Like, I'd rather have Sean McVay as my coach than Dak Prescott as my quarterback. Stuart Kovacs, you're starting fresh. You get one pick. You can pick Dak to be your quarterback or Sean McVay to be your coach. Where are you going?
2: I think McVay is so head and shoulders better than any coach. And Dak is a fine quarterback, but he's not that franchise-changing quarterback. I'm going McVay.
0: That's why it's weird. Why does Dak cost $50 million a year and Sean McVay's making $15 million reported? Like, are you kidding me? Like, if I was an owner, I'm flipping that. I want the coach in football. I want this scheme because players age. We're talking father time. And if you can't replenish players, and let's be honest, I'll go back, the LOB Seahawks, they didn't replenish the players. And Pete kept running the cover three zone, and it wasn't working because they didn't have better players than the opponents anymore. And it was a tough ending, and they were still okay. They had a top-of-the-line quarterback at the time, and they still had some really good pieces, too. They were farting around in the wild card round most years. But, yeah, they were still good, but they weren't going to win a Super Bowl. And with the scheme, in my opinion, you have a better shot It's just staying the course, staying consistent, and you don't have to hit on picks. Who's the one team in the league, Peyton Lodge, board operator, who's the one team in the league that, like, never, ever, ever has a first-round pick?
3: Ooh, wow. Well, not my Angels, that's for sure.
0: I'm talking football, Lodge.
3: Sorry, well, I know you are, but I'm just being teams in general.
0: All right, Stu, let me throw it to you. Lodgy, wake up. Stuart, what NFL team never, ever, ever, ever has a first-round pick?
2: Oh, that would be the bleep them picks Los Angeles Rams.
3: That too.
0: Yeah, how they doing? You know, how are they? What's going on? The Rams are a perfect example. The scheme, McVay, they can trade first-rounders, and they do all the time. They never have a first-round pick. That's why they didn't even know what to do with one this year. They messed it up, I think, because they don't know what to do with a first-round pick. Like, what do we do here? Oh, my God. We're not used to having these talented players in front of us. We don't even know what to do. We screw it up. We'll see. But, yeah, it's the Rams. They scheme it. And, like, Sean McVay, for me, I would rather have him than, like, almost any quarterback in the league. And I'm almost ready to say that about Mike McDonald. I think he is the McVay of defense. And if you look at that Seahawk roster, that's why Seahawk fans are kind of shaking their head this offseason, kind of like, we got Cy Young winners over here. Like, why aren't you looking at us here? We lost a running back who had 53% of the carries and wasn't the full-time back until the NFC Championship. Guys, Zach Charbonnet got hurt in the divisional playoff round. Fantasy owner, you know this. You couldn't even start Kenneth Walker at the end of the year. You couldn't play him. He was in an RB committee, and he wasn't getting the teeters. Charbonnet was. Like, Seahawks fans, don't look at that as a massive loss. And what did they do to replenish? Well, they took a running back in the first round. That's more capital than they put into K-9. And they got Wilson from Green Bay. And, oh, Charbonnet, we'll see when he's back. Like, they're not really sweating that. And I can't wait to see what K-9 can do as an RB1. Because when the Seahawks tried to do that, he broke down every year. I love the guy, but he broke down every year. The one year he didn't is when they split carries. And then, luckily, he was healthy when Charbonnet went out in the divisional round where he could carry the load for the conference championship and then the Super Bowl where he lives forever and he's an MVP. But it's the scheme, in my opinion, for coaches that makes him so much more valuable. I saw Kevin O'Connell go 9-8 last year with Turd Ferguson's at quarterback. That's real for me. To win games in that league, tough every stinking week. And when you go in, like my reference, when you go in with a butter knife to a machete fight, it's more scheme than players for me. It's easier, I think, and they're both impossible, right? It's damn near impossible to say we have the most talented roster in the league. That's really hard. And it's really hard to say we have the smartest coach, the best system in the league. Two or three teams can say that. And I think Seattle's one of them. I think the Rams are one of them. 310-840-4910. I'm Johnny Ballgame. Download the Westwood One Sports app.
1: We know you're jonesing for some football just like we are. NFL training camps begin opening in 10 days. And yes, we're counting. You're home for the NFL. 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
0: Instagram at Johnny Ballgame KTIK. Or just type in John Mallory. That's me. Back to these calls. Let's start with Jimmy. Appreciate you holding, Jimmy. And we want to get back to wherever the hell you guys want to go. The LeBron situation. We're asking, I'd like to know, any athlete that you saw perform way past their prime, whether it's television or live, and you were like, man, I love that guy, that girl. I don't want to see him play anymore, though. I'm done. I don't want to see it anymore. Maybe there were some diehard Conor McGregor fans that said that last night. Give me an athlete you've said that that's drew those emotions for you. Like, you felt embarrassed for him. You don't want him to play anymore, or her. We'll take those. But first, Jimmy, appreciate you, brother. Thanks for holding. What you got, pal?
2: Hey, John. You got me?
0: Yes, sir. Jimmy.
2: All right, man. Yeah. Appreciate you having me, man. Your take on Dylan Harper, man, I think he's the truth, dude. I think you're right. He's going to be a top 10 player. And, like, I am a little confused on why there ain't no noise on LeBron going there. I think you'd be like, so on another radio show, I won't name it, but, like, you know, if you, like, he'd be the adult in the room, you know what I'm saying? If he was there with San Antonio in the finals against the Knicks. And then, you know, finally with I think Golden State, like, so I'm up here in Northern California, right? And he's starting to get into golf. Stephen Curry plays golf. I think that might be a thing, man.
0: So would Miami, though, right? Like, yeah, thanks for the call. Appreciate you, Jimmy. Like, I think golf will factor in. As crazy as that is, I think he will pay attention to that. But he's not. It's not going to be that's not going to be the reason, I don't think. And I don't know if San Antonio needs an adult in the room. Maybe they do. Maybe that is LeBron. Or maybe they feel LeBron might kind of just hinder a little bit with where they want to go. But it's crazy. I'm not saying a fan base should be like, no, we got LeBron. What are we doing? What is our GM thinking? Even though Nick fan will probably say that. But I don't think he's going to go to the Knicks. Mr. Positive, Detroit, always taking your calls. What are you going to say tonight, Positivity, bro?
21: Boom, shakalaka. Johnny Ballgame, you're bringing the energy. You asked a very great question, the conundrum, player or scheme. Now, when you think about Barry Sanders, there is no scheme. They improvise. The great ones have the ability to improvise. You're Patrick Mahomes, you're Josh Elvis Allen, you're Barry Sanders. But case in point, upon reflection, you need the scheme. Case in point, Dan Campbell, what happened without Ben Johnson? Where did we go? Boom, shakalaka. Everybody go for your dreams. Ow!
0: The Lions finished last in the NFC North Division last year. The Bears finished first. I mean, if that's not one of your biggest takeaways from the 2025 regular season, it should be. Because Ben Johnson flipped that division. And 100%. 100%. Dan Campbell, the Lions are not the scheme anymore, and that's who they were. Yeah, Dan Campbell provides what Dan Campbell provides, and he's great at it. He's great at it. You know, Mike Ditka, Buddy Ryan had the 46 defense. Guys, they lost their next two playoff games after winning the Super Bowl in 85. Divisional round, 86, Washington. Divisional round, 87, Washington, slippy slappy. Like, Buddy Ryan left. That was a big deal. That hurts. 310-840-4910. And, you know, Dan Campbell was actually even calling plays at the end of the year. Remember that? That's just, I mean, feels way out of his wheelhouse. Especially to like, win Super Bowls and stuff. Sucks. Lion fan, I hate this for you, but you have to look back on that Ben Johnson era, the 15-2 season, the rest of your life and say, what if? It sucks. It sucks. 310-840-4910. Good stuff, guys. Let's get to Santa Cruz. We got Steph in Santa Cruz. Steph Curry, what's up, man? Welcome to Westwood One.
1: Hey, I'm the real Steph. Forget about Stephen Curry. Just kidding.
0: All good.
1: Hey, so Johnny, going back to the LeBron James and Jordan thing, so what if Jordan did say, you know what, after he won six, let me join Kobe and Shaq? What if he did that? You know, what if he started joining teams? And then what would people think of him? You know?
0: I think, first off, I don't think it would change. Michael Jeffrey Jordan would still be the most iconic sports person this country has ever produced. It would just have enhanced him. They would have said, well, Michael was the missing piece to get. He was the adult in the room with Shaq and Kobe, and he was able to call. Kobe listened to Michael. Of course Kobe would listen to Michael. Michael was probably the only player in that league that Kobe would listen to outside of a Phil Jackson, because what? Michael listened to Phil, so Kobe's going to listen to Phil. Look, if Jordan's legacy didn't get tarnished wearing an idiotic Washington Wizards uniform, then it certainly would not have been tarnished in any

0: ever remember. That's when the Nets were going to the finals, getting their asses swept like two straight years. It was a horrible era of the East. And Michael wasn't making the playoffs there. It happened. He was not his Airness anymore. People don't care. He's Michael Jordan. They don't care. Hell, people will tell you he was good at baseball. That's how much they love Michael Jordan. They'll tell you, well, yeah, but if he would have stayed with it, or if you really look at it, like they tell me that he was good at baseball. Fine, yes. Was it hard as hell to do what he did in baseball? Yes, 100%. It was. But no. If that's where you were going with that, and I think you were, great call. Like, you know, Michael never did that. He never, you know, hitched his wagon to another championship just to get a couple more rings. He did not do that. But he did come back, and it was gross. He didn't look, I mean, that uniform on him, oh, no, the Wizards? Ugh, Michael. Let's get to Texas. We got JK in Texas. Check this out. The dude in Texas wants to talk football. I love it. JK, what you got?
1: So this is interesting. You know, you're talking about the scheme versus player.
0: Yeah.
1: Think about all the college football teams where this really matters with the coach and the scheme. These coaches have assistant coaches, defensive coordinators. They leave, and then the teams are never the same. Baylor, for example, in the Big 12 was rolling for years. Joey McGuire leaves, boom, they're gone. Those coaches in college football matter so much, and it happens across the board. Nick Saban leaves, Alabama gets terrible for a few years. They're coming back, but I mean, you know, imagine what would happen at Clemson if Dabo Swinney leaves. They're in the gutter immediately.
0: JK, stay on the line here. I just want to interject myself. Dabo is the best example of this because pre-NIL, Dabo got better players than everybody else. Dabo got the kids and he put the slide in and he was fun. Dabo got the best players and he was in the CFP every single year. NIL comes, Dabo pushes back on it, very apprehensive, a little prickly with it, doesn't move forward with it. Dabo doesn't get the best players anymore. He doesn't. And where is Clemson? Yeah, I know they backed into a CFP a couple years ago, but they were not a threat. Not like they were in the Watson to Lawrence era. They're putting more dudes in the league than Ohio State then. Now, are you kidding me? Great example, JK in Texas. College football scheme is, especially with the NIL, where you have a new team every single year. Not only, I mean, you got to teach that scheme well, and you got to teach that scheme quickly, JK. Anything else you want to add?
1: No, I think you're 100% right. But the assistant coaches, I think it's something I think we miss out on a lot, too. These assistants leave to try to go be head coaches, and sometimes it works, sometimes it doesn't. But the team that they leave usually has a pretty big drop-off. When that OC takes off and takes their system somewhere else, they try to bring a new scheme in, and it doesn't do the same. I think you're right on. That scheme is super important.
0: JK from Texas, keep listening. Sunday night, your boy Johnny Ballgame on Westwood One. Thank you for the call. Let's get to Chicago. Daniel in Chicago, you're next up with Ball Game. What you got, bro?
2: Thank you. Even though I'm from Chicago here, I want to defend LeBron in this LeBron versus Michael discussion. Michael stayed with Chicago because he had some damn good players on his team. When LeBron left Cleveland, they were pathetic. The next year after LeBron left, I think Cleveland finished in last place with like 30 wins. They were just pathetic. I have no problem with him not sticking with a horrible team and finishing in second or third place year after year. He went to a better team, won some championships. Michael was lucky enough to have good players like Scottie and Horace and so forth he could play with. So he stayed with Chicago. We'll never know what would have happened if Michael would have been playing on a really bad team. He's not the most patient guy in the world, as you know. If he had been playing for a very bad team year after year, he may have gotten impatient and said, get me out of here too. So we'll never know for sure, but LeBron had every right to demand to go to a better team. He went to Miami. Good for him. He won championships. I'm happy for him. I still think Michael's the best of all time, but LeBron is a damn good player. I have no problem. He's a great guy. Wonderful person for the NBA. I like him an awful lot, too.
0: Thanks for the call, Daniel. I like LeBron like that, too. It looks like he's a good dad.

0: dad, his sons, his daughter. Looks like he's a good husband. He's had his wife since he was together in high school with her. I've never seen any scandal. Never seen him in handcuffs. I've never seen him in a courtroom. But I get it. He flops. Damn him to hell. 310-840-4910. Good stuff on that. Football coaches, schemes, LeBron situation. Where's he going? We're all over it tonight. Johnny Ball Game. Download the Westwood One Sports app.
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2: 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We love to laugh. We love hearing from you. 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This is Westwood One Sports.
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1: Good stuff tonight. Stuart Kovacs producing, Peyton Lodge running the board. Johnny Ballgame here. 310. Does your coach of your favorite team, college, pro, does he win with better players or do they win with a scheme? Both work. Both you can have dynasties with. We've seen it. I mean, take the early 90s Cowboys. Three titles in 4 years. Dynasty. Jimmy Johnson got better players than everybody. That Cowboy team, and I lived in that era, they were loaded. They were so much further from the pack with talent. It wasn't about Jimmy Johnson's schemes. Not in Miami either. He got the best players at the U. He got the best players, and he beat you with them. Nick Saban gets the best players. However, you could throw some scheme in there with Saban. However, he had a different offensive coordinator every other year at Bama. Different systems, whatnot. It wasn't this Saban offensive scheme. No, he got the best players. And sometimes, if you can say you have both, and that's probably when you like that's the dynasty. When you can say, our coach, we're winning with both right now. Or we've won titles with both. Like, the Patriots are weird in this because absolutely Belichick's defensive scheme, he won titles with it with the Giants as a defensive coordinator when he had his hands on Lawrence Taylor. And the Patriots have won so many different titles with so many moving parts. Yes, it was the system. However, we all know Thomas Edward Patrick Brady Jr. held fort on the offense. And they had about the same type of offensive scheme. Now, they did change with the whole league. When everybody just started passing, so did the Patriots. But if you go back and look at Brady's first couple titles, kind of more game manager stuff than his last couple titles where he's, I don't know, throwing 500 yards in the Super Bowl and losing. Still never forget, still never understand why Malcolm Butler didn't play that game. Not here nor there. But yeah, is that how it works? Because coaches, you can do both. And both absolutely work. But for me, I like the scheme. Because I think if I miss on the talent, maybe the scheme will bail me out. Because if you build your dynasty, your championship, your team, whatever, on just having great players, use the 2013 Seahawks, for example. All those great players they had, they were all young. If you can do that, great. But if you miss on those players, you can't fall back on your scheme. Look at Dan Campbell. He couldn't fall back on his scheme. And that happens. But in my opinion, like, example, going to this is Sean McVay with the Rams. They don't need first-round picks. They need players that fit their scheme, and it works for them. I mean, Robert Woods was a badass with the Rams. I never ever heard of him again anywhere else, right? I mean, you see Puka Nacua day three, right? And he's like the best receiver. Yeah, if he would have been drafted, I'm sorry, by the Denver Broncos, whoever, we don't even know who Puka is, in my opinion. Not to the level we do in the McVay system. McVay did the same thing with Cooper Kupp. He was in the third round playing in the Big Sky. And he won a Super Bowl MVP for him. Had a Randy Moss, Jerry Rice type of season in 2021. Historic triple crown. Third rounder. Crafty white dude from Eastern Washington. And then you're like, well, McVay, he really found a diamond in the rough. Man, everybody missed on Cooper Kupp. Then what does he do a couple years later? Oh, yeah. He goes and finds Puka in the fifth round. Scheme. And I see Mike McDonald doing that on defense. So that's why, again, I think a lot of Seahawk fans out there are like, I get it. Yeah, they lost a player here or a player there. Tell me when they lose Mike McDonald. Then I'm going to be worried. You lost Kubiak. Uh-oh. Do you know how many teams have a new OC this year? Over half the league, I think. And with Super Bowl teams, yeah, you lose your OC. Philly, Kellen Moore, I get it. It can hurt. But I still think the butter is the bread is buttered with the dark side on that defense. Keep this scheme, find the players that fit. And then every now and again, you get it. Andy Reid, scheme, so good. Andy Reid went to the playoffs with Jeff Garcia on a half a season. Andy Reid made Michael Vick an MVP candidate. Andy Reid made Donovan McNabb a borderline Hall of Famer. Scheme. Then all of a sudden he gets the player too, and you saw the Mahomes era. Light them up. 310-840-4910 here all morning. Westwood One Sports. Johnny Ball Game. 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
2: 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It appears by its own numbers, the U.S. government seems insolvent. 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

0: 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Always appreciate you. I'm the late Sunday night guy. Got my pals with me. Stuart Kovacs, producer, Peyton Lodge, board operator, and you guys, our callers, 310-840-4910. Football, schemes, coaches, LeBron, where do you want him? What's the best fit? What do you see happening there? We're taking those calls. And athletes. You know, I can't get the Conor McGregor thing out of my head. That was bad. And it's nobody's fault. It just sucks. I mean, it felt like he was throwing a Hail Mary in the first quarter, going on that move at that time. But that's what makes him him, I guess. And especially in an individual sport, when Father Time shows up, it's like Mike Tyson in 1987. It's lights out. And to me, that's kind of what I saw with Conor McGregor. If he fights again, we'll see. If he doesn't, I'm okay with that too. And I'm just kind of asking you guys, who's an athlete for you where at the end you were like, I don't want him to play anymore. Like, I feel bad for him. Like, I don't want to see this. We're sports fans because we're emotional. Sports give us the emotions. And we let sports dictate our emotions. Like, I give the, you know, my teams, I give them my heart. What do they say about love? Love is giving someone or something the power to destroy you, but trusting them not to. That's love. You give somebody the power to destroy you, but they trust that you trust them that they won't. We do that with our sports teams. Some of us, you know, we give them the power to absolutely destroy us when they lose. And when they win, yeah, it's the emotion. We want that emotion. We're willing to risk the bad emotion to get the good. Even if it's the worst trade ever, like a Jets fan, you get one side of the emotion. That's it. But you keep coming back because you thirst the opposite of that emotion and the drama. And we love sports. Let's get to Dallas. We got Dave in Dallas. Dave, you're with Johnny Ballgame on Westwood One Sports. Go for it, Dave.
1: How you doing, Johnny Ballgame?
0: Excellent, man. Excellent.
1: Man, appreciate what you do, and you're good at what you do. So,
0: Thanks, bro. You got it.
1: So, going to schemes and players, you know, I've heard you mention, you know, the player. So, myself, I like a balance, but I haven't heard you brought in the factor and the aspect of coaches getting the best out of players, hitting the buttons at the right time. Jimmy Johnson, that's what made him great. He knew how
0: so
1: to
0: good.
1: Push buttons at the right time. He had a degree. Yeah. Psychology. Look at Charles Haley, San Francisco. He was a locker room disturbance, San Francisco.
0: 100%.
1: Charlie Haley.
0: Yeah, he did.
1: So that's the factor I'm bringing in.
0: Anything on, I'll tell you this, Kyle Shanahan. I was talking about him earlier. Thank you for the call, Dave, in Dallas.
1: Yes.
0: I have him in the highest regard. I mean, he came closer to winning a Super Bowl, what, than any coach ever, right? He had a lead in overtime of a Super Bowl. That's pretty close to winning one. And he's been there again in Emmanuel Sanders and Jimmy Garoppolo, the deep pass overthrow that will live in Niner lore forever. Might have been a different game if he catches that. But, yeah. Like, I'm so on board with Shanahan and scheme that I thought giving Brock Purdy the Megaplex contract was a bad move. Because Kyle Shanahan showed me everything I needed to see, almost in the McVay neighborhood, where I don't need to spend Dak Prescott quarterback money when I have a schemer like Shanahan. Because I just look what he did with Brock Purdy. Like, okay, well, just I trust that. Yeah, sure, Brock Purdy they missed on. But really, did they? I credit that Shanahan system more than everybody missed on Brock Purdy. Just me. I credit Shanahan on that. And Niner fan, you can argue with me on that. And Brock Purdy's terrific. He is. But I thought Kyle Shanahan, in the year where Purdy was making nothing, he was the lowest form of drafted salary in the league, Mr. Irrelevant. And you got to have players everywhere else because the quarterback didn't cost anything. LOB Seahawks. Early Mahomes. When you get the quarterback on that rookie deal, especially when they're not even a first-round pick, like Brock Purdy, like to me, I'm thinking, okay, maybe this is how we do quarterback. Not we just want to get in this rat race of, hey, we need a $50 million a year quarterback. Oh, Seattle's not doing that. Let's get to Boston. Jim in Boston, you're up. Westwood One Sports, Jim.
2: Hey, Johnny.
0: Hey, bud.
2: Good morning. I'll chime in on the players that should have given up. Peyton Manning, he was horrible at the end of his career. It was sad to see. You know, I being a Patriot fan, I love the battles with him and Brady. And it just, he couldn't even throw the ball at all. It was like a shot put to him. And the same thing with the kid from Carolina. You know, those guys, they just got to give it up. They just can't be, you know, not everybody can go as long as LeBron and Brady. I mean, Brady gave it up at the end before he really got bad, which I think that's what they should do because it sort of taints their career.
0: I can't say it doesn't, Jim in Boston. Thank you for the call. I can't because, you know, Jim just used perfect examples there. I will say this about Manning. He won a Super Bowl in the last game he ever played. I mean, he didn't hang on and suck. I get it, though. He retired at the perfect time. Peyton should not. I mean, he was broken, and they were still able, with a historic defense in Denver. Look at the numbers. That 2015 Bronco team belongs in that conversation. And that's how Peyton Manning won his final ring. Good for him. Because he was the reason, the main object. Basically, in every game Peyton Manning played from his junior year of high school on, he was the focal point in that game. He was the most talked about player. He was under the most pressure. He had the biggest shoes to live up to. He was Peyton Manning. Every game he played, I remember when he started as a freshman, he came in for Todd Helton, and he was a freshman, which freshmen didn't start in 92 in college football very often. Peyton did, and he was the most talked about freshman. Every game he ever played in, he was the focal point. And the Super Bowl, he wasn't, and they were still able to win. Good for him. Huge Peyton Manning fan. 310-840-4910, taking your calls here on Westwood One Sports Night. We got 2-4-2 with our boy, Stu.
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4: All right, ball game. We were talking about Sean McVay and scheme versus players. Well, he might be getting back a very, very, very good player as Aaron Donald, the former Ram, was captured on video working out at the team's practice facility on Friday. This has basically only intensified rumors that the three-time defensive player of the year could make a comeback to the Rams. The workout was recorded by TMZ Sports. He was on the field for roughly an hour, going through some rigorous drills. And Myles Garrett added fuel to the fire today. He posted a picture on an Instagram of an Aaron Donald jersey. So what do we think, ball game? Do we think it's more likely that Aaron Donald stays retired or comes back and joins Myles Garrett and the Rams this season?
0: With most players, I would say this decision might prolong because he doesn't want to go to camp. No vet. Nobody in their 30s wants to go to training camp. They're good to go. But it's Aaron Donald. Like, he's still working out. I mean, I don't think Aaron Donald has a whole lot of catching up to do because he still works out. Now he has to get in football shape, and Aaron Donald might want training camp. Whereas a lot of older players there, no, man. I think this is going to happen. I think Myles Garrett, the allure of another Super Bowl, it's fun. He's great at it. If he was playing 85% of the snaps the last year he played, maybe he plays 72% of the snaps this year. Hell, if he plays 40% of the snaps, you're loving that. And he'll play more than that. Stu, I think this is going to happen. And I'll tell you this. You want theater? You want drama? Watch the NFC West this year. Because when the Rams and the Seahawks throw the Niners in, when those three teams play, it's going to be like a heavyweight title fight. And by the way, I love this about the NFL schedule this year. The NFC West plays the AFC West. So Patrick Mahomes is coming to Seattle. The Broncos are playing the Rams, right? The Niners in that mix, the Chargers in that mix. Those two divisions each with like three solid playoff teams. That's going to be must-see TV when those two divisions match up this year. Stu, I can't wait, man. But yeah, I'll go on the record right now. I think Aaron Donald's coming back, and it's going to be fun to see. And Father Time, speaking of athletes, they hung on too long. I don't think anybody is going to say this in regards to Aaron Donald. I think people will expect him to play, I'll just say it right now, at a damn near all-pro level. It's Aaron Donald.
4: Yeah, it's going to be pretty incredible if that happens, getting him back after adding Myles Garrett. That defensive line is just going to be absolutely insane. And like you said, that NFC West is that is a wild, wild division. Well, another good division is expected to be the NFC North. And Vikings coach Kevin O'Connell talked about the Vikings quarterback competition this week between J.J. McCarthy and Kyler Murray. He said, quote, "Kyler has come in and done a great job. JJ, I think, has benefited from it. He has had a really good spring as a guy who's played 7 or 8 quarterbacks in the last 4 years. The 2 years we had our starter play the whole season, we won 13 and 14 games. We want to try to get back to that standard of having the quarterback position be a driving force behind us winning by doing our job," end of quote. So what do we think? I know we haven't even hit training camp yet, but in terms of the Vikings in this quarterback competition between McCarthy and Kyler, how do you think it plays out?
0: Well, I think you'd be tickled if J.J. McCarthy wins this gig, if you're a Viking fan, because that's what's supposed to happen when you draft a first-round quarterback, Michigan no less, in the top 15. He needs to pop, man. It needs to work. You have a quarterback coach, and you have a system. You do. They went 9-8 last year, shockingly, without the quarterback position. This guy, Kevin O'Connell, can coach. And you'd hope that it's McCarthy, right? First-round pick, great. But, dude, let's say Kevin O'Connell is the best quarterback coach that Kyler Murray has had as a pro. I don't think I'm being ridiculous with that statement. This is the best quarterback coach that Kyler Murray has had. Cliff Kingsbury, love ya, but I'm going to go ahead and say O'Connell has been more impressive with quarterbacks. Okay. If you get Kyler's best year, okay, you're going to get 4,000 passing yards. You're going to get like 68% completions, which is very high. And you're going to get, I don't know, a very manageable interception percentage. You know, look at Kyler's best year, 26 teeters, 12 interceptions. If Kevin O'Connell is the best quarterback coach he's had, maybe those interceptions drop. Maybe a few other things move up. Now, you still can factor in the running. I mean, Kyler Murray is 29. He's tough to bring down. He's tough to catch, I should say. And if he can get you 300-400 rushing yards, which I think he's capable of. I mean, he had a year where he had 800 rushing yards and 11 teeters. That's like RB2 for fantasy. He is such a dangerous draft and stash fantasy guy. But if he has his best year, the Vikings are going to be good, and they're going to factor in. The one thing that makes me nervous with Justin Jefferson owners here is Kyler never finds one guy. He pisses receivers off. DeAndre Hopkins went there and couldn't stand it. He never got the ball. It's all ad lib because he can't see, but it works. And then Marvin Harrison never developed. Like, Kyler Murray, I haven't seen just where he has that one receiver focuses on, and that guy is a fantasy badass. What's that going to be like with Justin Jefferson? That we will see. But this will be an interesting, this is what, there's two quarterback competitions, Stuart, we care about, I guess, three if you throw in Cleveland, the Raiders, the Vikings, and the, I won't say the Cardinals, nobody cares about that one. But yeah, I think that's the case. But I mean, where are you with Kyler Murray? Let's get a second opinion on this, Stuart. Like, your thoughts? You're hearing me go on this little thing?
4: Sure. Yeah, I mean, I feel like it's for them, it's a low risk, high reward. You bring him in. To your point, I feel like, yes, J.J. McCarthy, he's the guy you invested in. You invested the high pick in. You want him to win. I feel like one of these guys, one of these two guys has to at least be solid enough, right? Like, I'm not saying either one's going to be a top 5-7 quarterback. I would probably lean that Kyler wins the job, but I do think you are right. I do think they would prefer if it is McCarthy. That would be the best case scenario for them if he wins the job and leads them to the playoffs.
0: Anything else? 2 for 2, Stu?
4: I think that's it for this hour.
0: Good stuff, man. 2 for 2 with Stu. Johnny Ballgame on Westwood One. That's good stuff, Stu. The Viking fan, are you out there? Like, do you care who wins the gig? Do you want to see one guy over the other? That's a weird situation there. And, you know, a few quarterback competitions going on. You probably think Cousins is going to start week one unless Mendoza is just outstanding. But I don't see that. I think Cousins will get week one. I think most people do. Cleveland, we'll see. I don't know. I don't really care. I really don't. Whoever wins the gig in Cleveland, what, you get to go 4-13? Great. Cool. Smell you later. Like, I don't care. Like, I mean, it's like the Arizona situation. Like, as far as I know, and not that we care, but is Jacoby Brissett holding out? I mean, that's a core. I mean, he wants to be paid anyway. Arizona, that's a disaster. And look at that schedule. The Cardinals play in the NFC West, so they got those three twice each. And then they play the AFC West in their cross conference. So they got the Chiefs, the Broncos, the Chargers, Stewart's Raiders. Like, guys, I don't know where the Cardinals are going to win a game. I mean, I don't know if Arch Manning is going to be all that cool to go there. I'll throw that out there. If I was going to do this, and we'll come back with this, I need two teams from Stewart. I need two teams from Peyton. The two worst teams in the NFL. This one of these teams will be picking first overall in the draft next year. Get in on this. 310-840-4910. Johnny Ballgame. 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
11: Here's your 96.7 FM, 1670 AM, The Zone weatherology forecast. Lows level off around 66. Overnight, under clear skies, southwest winds at around 5 miles an hour. Ample sunshine expected again Monday. High temperatures reach up to 93. Monday night, lows around 70. Ample sunshine and dry Tuesday and Wednesday with highs in the mid-90s. Right now, 68. I'm staff meteorologist Megan Mulford on The Zone.
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0: 8 o'clock tonight with Johnny Ball Game. Appreciate you guys. Sunday nights, Westwood One. My man Stuart Kovacs producing in Peyton Lodge. Running our board, he'll pick up the phone when you guys call in. It's Peyton that you'll talk to. Nice guy. Went to TCU. Big football, big baseball fan. Loves the Angels. You know, I might do some trivia a little later with Peyton and his Angels and Stu with his Yankees over there. Great stuff. But let's get back to the calls right now on Westwood One Sports. Mark in Texas. Mark, what's up, man? You're talking to Johnny Ballgame. What you got?
1: Yeah, it doesn't even make sense because I'm calling about the 49ers, but I'm just passing through Texas. So that's the catch.
0: I love the Niners. Yep. I love talking Niners. What you got?
1: Well, you said something that got me thinking, and I am the 49er fan that agrees with you, actually. I was really disappointed that they signed Brock Purdy to that contract, and I could see maybe after the Super Bowl year, but the year after, and that year he was super inconsistent. And he seems to have everything perfect to look good and in football and in the playoffs and weather and things like that. Things aren't perfect all the time. So, but the year after that, he didn't look good. And then they gave him that big contract. And last year, to me, he didn't look good when he got up against good competition. Mac Jones looked as good or better to me. So I think it's really handcuffed us. And what I wanted to call about, though, around the San Francisco area, everyone's talking like the 49ers had this great offseason and we're going to make a run at the Super Bowl. On what? We signed rejects. We signed the tech. Dallas got rid of that in Zdecky Zoo.
0: They have no money.
1: That guy's not that great. And we're banking on him and Mike Evans on the downside of his career. That's our big signings. And then we've got Kittle coming. He's not even going to be back at the beginning of the season. He's getting older. We got Warner coming back from injury who's getting older. What is everyone basing that the Niners are so much better? They're going to be worse. And here's my hope, and it ties into your last question. My hope is that finally they can't get rid of Shanahan because he is a great schemer, apparently. They got to get rid of Lynch. So you got to keep him, but you got to balance him out because he's not doing a good job with personnel, in my opinion. And they got to get rid of Lynch and bring in someone who's really good and really consistent. And I think this year we're up for a rude awakening. Does anyone remember what Seattle did twice in a row to the 49ers? Why
0: they
1: are we a Super Bowl contender? We couldn't even be on the field with them. We are not good. We have the second easiest schedule, which I didn't even realize until just recently. They have the second easiest schedule behind the Patriots last year. Last year was a fluke that we got that far, and we got there barely. And I think this year we're going to be, hopefully, and this is my hope, that we're one of the top two or three picks, because that's what we're looking at. But what will probably happen, we'll win like five games and be like the seventh or eighth pick, and they'll make a mistake. So I'm an unhappy 49ers fan, and I want Lynch gone. I don't like this team. I want Brock Purdy out. They're not going to do it, but that's what I would do. And I would have signed Mac Jones and extended him and got rid of Brock Purdy.
0: Great call. Appreciate you, Niner fan. Anybody else want to comment on that at all? The Niners got where they got last year. Remember, they went on the road and beat the defending Super Bowl champion Eagles. That game happened. And yeah, I mean, for Seattle, Rashid Shaheed takes the opening kickoff back. And if you light that type of fire in that stadium, Kyle Shanahan knows this as well as anybody, you're probably done. And the Seahawks ran back the opening kick, Rashid Shaheed, and just never looked back. But the reason the Niners were there was Kyle Shanahan, in my opinion. It was the scheme, and it was Brock Purdy. He's great. But Kyle Shanahan, when he had to go to Brock Purdy, say it's a restaurant, he's cooking this amazing meal with very cheap ingredients. Brock Purdy was making league minimum money. And he's putting this type of restaurant. Great. The food's delicious. And then it gets to the point where, okay, we have all this extra money and whatnot to spend here. Are we going to use it to get maybe better ingredients? Or are we just going to, I don't know, put more money into the ingredients we're currently buying and just pay more for those? Like, Kyle Shanahan showed me everything I needed to see. Here's the thing. They could have not gave Purdy the money and brought in Sam Darnold, who they already had. who credits Kyle Shanahan for his rebirth, has a Super Bowl ring on his finger. I don't know if Sam Darnold does if he doesn't have that red shirt year with Kyle Shanahan and Brock Purdy. I don't know if he does because he went to Minnesota after that, won 14 games. Seattle, Super Bowl. I mean, when Kyle Shanahan initially did that with Brock Purdy, that's all I need to see. I got the schemer. Luckily, I don't need to pay Dak Prescott money for my quarterback. I don't have to because Schottenheimer isn't my coach. No, I got Shanahan over here. I don't have to allocate that type of money to that position because, hey, he's good. And he can develop them, and he can go good to great, great to Hall of Fame. Kyle Shanahan, Niner fan, he will win a Super Bowl at some point. I would bet my, I don't know if I bet my house, but I bet a lot on Shanahan at some point winning a Super Bowl. He's that good. You also forgot to throw in the fact, though, you didn't mention when you talked about the older players on the Niners, Trent Williams, CMC, are two of the oldest players in the league at their position. CMC, 30-year-old running back, and I don't think there's a left tackle in the league older than Trent. Is there? It's tough. I mean, that team is running out of the players. You're right, and you miss on picks. The Brandon Ayuk, I didn't love that to begin with. Ugh. You know, and then, anyway, if I was the Niners, I'm not. I wouldn't have given Purdy that money. And I think teams need to trust their coaches in their schemes maybe a little more. I don't know, but Shanahan was standing on the table. He wants to give him that type of money. But it felt to me like when the Niners were really killing it, they had like Jimmy Garoppolo, he was making good money too. But when they were really killing it, it was Brock Purdy's rookie deal. They got 4 years of it. And they went to Super Bowl here, NFC Championship, lost to the Rams, could have easily won that game, and they're just in the mix. And they've dealt with injuries more than any team in the league. They have no money to spend. That's the worst part. If you look at the salary cap, they have more money to spend than anybody, but they're not spending it so they can roll it over to the next 2 years to somehow get out of that cap hell. You can only keep kicking the can down the road. And this is a year for the Niners with the cap. They can't kick the can down. I think Mike Evans will help. I think Christian Kirk will help. Ricky Pearsall, I think they'll be fine. I think the Niners are going to be in the playoffs. I disagree with the caller on that because I trust Kyle Shanahan. I just don't see Kyle Shanahan coaching a team that's picking first in the NFL draft, but they've been bad before because they've been ravaged by injuries. But I think if Purdy's healthy, I don't think they're going to get worse than 5 games. Their schedule's tough. So if they get swept by Seattle, swept by the Rams, they lose 3 out of 4 games versus the AFC West. Okay. Maybe even they puke one away against the Cardinals. But I trust Kyle Shanahan. He'll find a way. Because that's, again, I would rather pay $50 million for Sean McVay than $50 million for Dak Prescott. I would make that trade right now if I'm a Cowboy fan. I'll trade Dak for Sean McVay. I wouldn't do that. But that's where I am. I want the coach. I want the scheme now, especially in today's NFL. The players are constantly moving parts, and I want consistency with the scheme. And I think that's what Mike McDonald has in Seattle. I mean, just look at it. You'll see the assistants, they'll go left and right. The Ravens hired a Mike McDonald guy. You saw what happened with McVay. Are you kidding me? Greatest tree ever, and he built it before he was 40. That's who I want. And it's crazy how the NFL is. Sean McVay makes like 15 mil. Jordan Love makes like 50. Who'd you rather have on your team? Jordan Love is your quarterback or Sean McVay is your coach? To me, that's... And I'm like that with Kyle Shanahan, too. I think he's... Who's the best coach in the NFL that doesn't have a Super Bowl? Who's the best? Get rid of every coach with one. The McVays, the Reeds, on and on and on. Sean Payton, right? John Harbaugh, all the guys who've won rings, Nick Sirianni, not Kevin Stefanski, Nick Sirianni, on and on and on. Who's the best coach in the NFL? If you could pick one coach that hasn't won a Super Bowl yet, I'm riding Kyle Shanahan hard. 310-840-4910. Get in on this. Let's get Dan in California. Dan, are you a Niner fan?
2: I am since 1970.
0: Hell John yeah. Birdie. Well, what's your opinion? What's your opinion on this, man?
2: You beat me to the punch a little bit. I totally disagreed with that last caller on the 49ers. I think it is all about Kyle Shanahan and he's a genius at offense. And unfortunately, we're in the toughest division in the NFL with Seattle and the LA Rams. But I think we could still squeak out 10 or 11 wins if we're lucky, you know, and squeak into the playoffs as a wild card. But
0: Bang Bang Niner Gang doesn't want to hear that, Dan, in California, and I appreciate your honesty. That's his kind of ceiling for the Niners, 10, 11 wins, into the playoffs, probably third in the division, and you're farting around in a wild card game. I don't know why. Stuart, any chance the Niners win the NFC West this year?
3: Scale of 1 to 100, I'd say like 5%, I would say.
0: Wow. Okay, Peyton, yeah. Lodgy, where are you at? Scale of 1 to 100, the Rams win the NFC West. I'm sorry, the Niners win the division.
4: No, you already said it for me. You just said the Rams win the NFC West. No way. Okay. No way the Niners do.
0: So, okay, my two yahoos here, love them. They have no chance that the Niners can even win the division. Is that where we are right now? Like, I'm the guy who's team Niner over here, Johnny Seattle? No, I call like I see it. I love the league, and I respect the hell out of the 49ers. And yes, as a Seahawks fan, every time it's Niner week, or those teams especially, those old Pete Carroll versus Jim Harbaugh games, I was at the NFC Championship in 2013 when Colin Kaepernick just

0: probably going to have three teams with a shot in the playoffs. Let's go to Chicago. Brandon, Chicago, you're up with Johnny Ballgame on Westwood One. What do you know? What do you say?
1: What's
0: up? What's up?
1: What's good, man? Ballgame knows ball, man, so I had to give you a call, man.
0: Love it.
1: I wanted to touch them off, like, if I may, man. I might be giving you a lot on your plate, but bear with me. Wanted to do a little baseball, a little basketball, and wrap it up with the football. On the basketball side, man, Mike, what I'm seeing from the Bulls, Caleb Wilson, I know it's far-fetched, but LeBron to the Bulls is actually an option. They have the money to spend. You got Powell on our team, too. And, you know, it would kind of bring back, you know, if the Bulls were good, Bulls-Knicks rivalry. And wanted to talk about how you were talking about how schemes and coaches affect these sports. And you think MJ would have been MJ without the triangle and Phil Jackson?
0: Yes, 100,000%. I don't buy the argument that Michael Jordan was a product of the triangle offense. It helped, I guess, but no, I don't buy that. It was Michael. It wasn't the triangle.
1: And then the baseball tip, man, I really like what I'm seeing with from the Marlins and how they call the pitches from the dugout. I'm surprised more teams don't do that. You saw a lot of teams get beat on bad pitches in the playoffs last year, and I just think that's a good adjustment on scheme from the baseball side. And then on the football side, you know, Ben Johnson, when he was wrapping up OTAs, they're like, hey, Ben, what you going to do, you know, up until training camp? He's like, I'm going to go and watch some Dolphins run game film. And, you know, when you talk about scheme, man, this guy is all about scheme. And, you know, what he saw probably from Mike McDaniel was how they utilized A-chain in the outside run zone scheme, and, you know, how they got those tight ends to, you know, do some crack blocking. And then, you know, with Caleb, what I would love to see with Caleb, he's great on the timing and, you know, the preset motion. It's just, man, he has legs, man. This guy can go 22 miles an hour, bro. And he only had like two touchdowns last year. He had zero in his first year. And I just think that's a weapon that is very underutilized, and they could have utilized it in the playoff game against the Rams. Yeah, man, I just think that, you know, he's probably one of the best scheme guys in the NFL right now, too.
0: Thanks for the call. I'll tell you this, yeah. I mean, I'm super high on the Bears this year because I think they finally have the players, and I know they have the scheme. Draft Rome Odunze on your fantasy team. He was popping last year, and then it kind of died. I see him having a really good year, and I think you can get him cheap. That's why I say get Rome. It's a first-round, top-10 talent. He's good. It'll work. He was a rookie. It was second year. I like him. That's why I really like the Bears, too. I think they have the players, and I think they'll get the scheme. And you know what? I thought the Bears were on borrowed time in the Rams playoff game, to be honest. The Packers should have beat them fine. They didn't. But that game was one of the coldest in history. And Sean McVay takes a bunch of dudes from L.A. over there, and they win. The Rams were the better team last year, but it might be different this year. And I don't ever remember going into a season more optimistic that the Bears have a chance to win a Super Bowl. Damn, I've been on the radio 15 years. I don't think I've ever said that on July 12th. I think the Chicago Bears can win the Super Bowl. I haven't said that. As far as LeBron to the Bulls, I don't buy it. I don't think he wants to be a babysitter, other than the fact that he would think it would be cool to take a franchise that hasn't done squat and then, like, win with it. But there's not enough there. LeBron needs, I think, men, smart basketball players. Anyway, I don't see it. I think he's going to go with veterans, not a bunch of kids. 310-840-4910. I'm Johnny Ballgame. It's Westwood One Sports. 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
1: 310-840-4910, Sunday nights, early Monday morning. This is what we got. Ball game, Stuart, Peyton, talking some football and a couple of things, Niner talk. I'm loving this, by the way. I didn't see much of a drop-off last year, correct me if I'm wrong, from Mac Jones to Brock Purdy. I didn't see much of a drop-off. Why? Because, oh yeah, Kyle Shanahan. And Mac Jones was one of these first-round cast-offs. You can find these guys all over the league. Half of the first-round quarterbacks don't make it. And you find them on the scrap heap. Sam Darnold, Baker Mayfield, resurrections. And maybe that's Mac Jones. And the Niners very intelligently didn't trade him. They have him on the roster. That's security, one. And that's a hell of a trade piece, too, to keep having it with that value growing. But Mac Jones completed 70% of his passes in the 8 games he started last year. I didn't see much of a drop-off. So all I'm saying is the luxury of having Kyle Shanahan is I can get $50 million worth of quarterback play without having to make with the $50 million. Because I have a coach who's brilliant with this position. And I saw what he's done with the Brock Purdy's. Jimmy, he went to a Super Bowl with Jimmy Garoppolo. Get off it. He's good at this. So all I was saying, and Brock Purdy's excellent. He's a Pro Bowler. He's great. Good for him. But for me, I have Shanahan. I don't need the $55 million. I'm looking right now. Brock Purdy, bless his heart, he's awesome. But his average per year salary on this contract is $53 million a year. I mean, I don't need to spend that when I have Kyle Shanahan. I can spend that on other positions. And I'm still okay at quarterback. I mean, it's not like the Niners made a mistake. They're in the playoffs every year. They're awesome. They're the Niners. They're still massively legit. My opinion, they shouldn't have went that type of money to that type of position in Brock Purdy, who's fine. But I don't have him in the same neighborhood as Patrick Mahomes or Matt Stafford or Joe Burrow or Josh Allen. I don't know anybody that does. He's maybe outside of it. 310-840-4910. Let's get to Mike. You're driving home from Tahoe. Were you at the golf tournament this week? Mike, welcome.
2: Hey, Johnny B. Yeah, definitely. Went up there Thursday. Just almost home now. Enjoying listening to you on the ride home here.
1: Thanks, brother.
2: Yeah, let's just get right into it. Yeah, I mean, I'm a Niner fan. I just want to, I agree. I think the Niners were in a great position to negotiate the price down on Brock Purdy, right? You know, they had him where they wanted him, right? And they didn't do it. That was disappointing. But you can't let him walk. I mean, last year, Brock Purdy, he had to throw in the tight windows. They had no wide receivers, and they probably won't have any this year that can separate, right? So everyone played man against him, and they wouldn't play zone because he's one of the better picks-you-apart in the zone. So if they're going to play tight man, and if the receivers can't get separation, he's going to throw in those tight windows again. That's why he had a few of those the DBs getting a hand in there and getting those cheap picks, but their picks are picks, right? And as far as the older guys, CMC and Trent, left tackle, I mean, those guys still grade out in the top 10% in the NFL at their positions if you grade them out. So I know we're getting older, but I mean, you gotta run the horses you got, right? I mean, that's the way football is.
1: True. Thanks for the call. But at one point, they're just not going to have it anymore. It's life. It's father time. It's certainly football. So at some point, they're not going to be as good. I'll go on record right now. Not a world changer. This is not shocking news. Trent Williams won't be as good this year as he was last year, even though that could mean he's still the best left tackle in the league this year. I don't believe he's at the point where in his career, he's getting better every year. Let's get to Las Vegas. Bob, what's going on? You're on the line, Bob in Vegas. What you got? Hey, Bobby. Viva Las Vegas. Yep. What you got, Bobby?
3: You know, I was just wanted to talk to you about when the Rams made that deal with Detroit. I'm from Detroit, but I live in Vegas. When they traded Matt Stafford for Jared Goff, man, both of them were winners, man. They took them teams, you know, John McVay met Matt Stafford at some resort, and he said, hey, man, how would you like to play for the Rams? And they traded and got him. And even Tom Brady said he loved watching the way Matt Stafford sidearms them throws, you know, because he's used to running for his life when he played in Detroit. But they're loaded, man. They got the LA Rams this year. They got a lethal offense now, man. I mean, you know, with Matt Stafford and, you know, the running backs they got and Pacu, you know, as a receiver, they're loaded, man. You know,
1: and Puka Nacua, thanks for the call, is terrific. And maybe I'll come back with this, but that trade, Matt Stafford for Jared Goff and everything that came with it. If you're a Lion fan, would you want that back? Stafford with Ben Johnson, eh?
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8: Don't look now, folks, but here come the Miami Marlins. The Fish were the best team in baseball in the month of June, and that has carried over to the month of July. The Marlins have now won 6 games in a row and 8 of their last 10. They are currently 10 games above 500 and only 3 games back of the Braves in the NL East. The Marlins are not only a threat to make the playoffs, but to win that division as well. I'm PJ Glass.
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0: Great conversations going into the morning. Do coaches or what coaches win with scheme? What coaches win with players? And what happens when coaches that win with scheme get great players? Andy Reid's a scheme guy. I think we all agree. But he had zero Super Bowls before he got Mahomes. And we all know that. Andy Reid was just waiting to get that player who could execute his offense the way Patrick Mahomes can. He was just waiting for that. I mean, Michael Vick, Jeff Garcia, Donovan McNabb, Andy Reid's coached a lot of quarterbacks. Brett Favre, back in Green Bay. I want to bring the producer, Stuart Kovacs, on, board operator, Peyton Lodge. I asked you guys earlier, just a forecast before we get into some hardcore NFL stuff. I said, who's going to be on the clock picking first in the 2027 NFL draft, I believe, in Washington, D.C.? If you guys pick the right team, I'll give you $100. Stuart, who would you run with? Who's picking first? Worst record in the league.
1: I'm going to go with the Jets. I think the Jets are going to be really bad. I think Geno Smith is going to be more of the Las Vegas Raiders Geno Smith than the Seattle Seahawks Geno Smith. So I don't know. I just have the vibes that they are going to be heavily tanking for one of these quarterbacks come next fall.
0: All right. Peyton Lush.
2: My number one team, by the way, is this a Venmo, John, or is this like a...
0: Yeah, I got your Venmo. I got you. Hey, win the bet first, Lodgies.
2: Oh, okay, cool. I'm going with the Miami Dolphins. That's my number one pick. That'll be your first overall pick next season.
0: Don't love the hire, but dude, I didn't love the McVay hire, so what the hell do I know? Don't love Malik Willis, but yeah, Miami's in a weird one. And you could say, like, you know, maybe the fact that those two teams you guys just mentioned, both AFC West teams, you know, maybe them beating themselves 1-1 is maybe a difference somewhere. I don't know. Good for the Bills and the Patriots, right? If you're not 4-0 there, then you're not as good as you thought you would be, or you're going to have to probably go on the road in the playoffs. You need those wins big time. I'm going with the Cardinals, guys. When a bad team has the worst, I'm sorry, when a bad team has the hardest schedule in the league, you have no idea what they're going to do at quarterback. You have a LaFleur brother as a coach. We'll see what's going on there. He should be fine. Jeremiah Love, your running back. I love your running back room, by the way, but okay, you're not going to run on Seattle. That's not going to happen. You play the NFC West 6 games. You're lucky to win one. Then you play the AFC West. So, guys, I don't know how the Cardinals are going to do this. And it's kind of interesting. This is a team that doesn't have the number one pick all that often. You would think they have it more. I think the last time they had it, they had Kyler. They took Kyler number one. But anywho, I think it's going to be the Cardinals. So we got the Jets. By the way, I do think Aaron Glenn's the first coach to lose the gig this year. If they're 1-6, 1-7, 2-7, Stuart, I think the Jets do what the Jets do. There's going to be another interim, I would think, and chalk that one up to whatever you want to chalk it up to, Jets fan. With the NFL camp in what, 10 days? Hell yes. How far away? How much further do you have, say, the Rams and the Seahawks than the rest of certainly the NFC? How close is this? How much do you factor in? We just talked about the Bears. Are the Bears ready for that party? And you might say, hell yeah. They just went to overtime with the Rams. Got it. Okay. Maybe it's not that far apart. It feels to me, going into the league, until I see differently, especially if Aaron Donald comes back, it looks like, at least for the NFC, it's Seattle in L.A., and everybody else is just going to kind of hope maybe something bad happens to those teams. Feels like they're, roster, scheme, You got the smart offensive coach, the smart defensive coach. They both won Super Bowls within the last couple of years. Rosters just loaded with players. Like I said, when you can somehow get the scheme and the players, uh-oh. And that's what I think Seattle and the Rams have. And that's why I brought the question. Like, when Matthew Stafford left Detroit, he missed Ben Johnson. And that was a big trade. Goff for Stafford and then the first rounders. Everything the Rams had to throw in. And the Lions used those picks. I believe they got Amon-Ra with one of those picks. So I understand Lion fan that's saying, no, dude, that was a fair deal. We got Goff, who was a Pro Bowler, great. And we were able to draft A, B, and Z, and we were going to be able to get talent. We were able to get good players. Okay. But was Detroit more about the scheme than the really good players? Maybe a mixture of both the year they went 15-2? Maybe a mixture? But just thinking of, okay, you don't do that deal, and you have Matt Stafford in his prime with Ben Johnson. Oh, well, we don't have Amon-Ra. Okay, Amon-Ra was what, a second rounder? You can't hit on another receiver in the third, fourth, second round. Amon-Ra was that important to what you were doing to the point where you were able to forego having Matt Stafford as your quarterback. Factor it all in. And I'm not saying it would have worked out any better. It probably would not have. Certainly worked out better for the Rams. You kidding me? They got a Super Bowl champion, a league MVP, a Hall of Famer. That was a massive trade. Absolutely worked for the Rams. I mean, Sean McVay, you know, goes and just drafts Puka in the fifth. It's not the player as much as it's the scheme. And that's kind of what Detroit was doing, right, with Ben Johnson. So it absolutely worked. And I'm not saying one is better than the other. I'm just saying that's a trade that everybody just wants to instantly say it was fair on both ends. And I just look just a little bit back at who Detroit ended up having, because Matthew Stafford with Ben Johnson, that would have worked. It 100% would have worked. 310-840-4910. Get in on this. How far away, how further away are the Rams and the Seahawks from the rest of the league? Probably not that far. I don't think Buffalo Bill fan is saying, hey, whoa, whoa, whoa, we have no shot at this. No, they do. I know Chiefs fan is still thinking, oh, they're going to be right back. Looks like Mahomes will play week one. Wow. He tore his ACL, MCL, what, week 16? It was late. Looks like he's coming back. And that's why we love the NFL. In most years, the three teams you think will win it, two of them won't make the playoffs. Like I say, with sports, it's the drama. That's why we love it. It's emotion. We watch sports because it gives us emotions. Whether we know it or not, that's why we watch this. And that's why sports is the ultimate theater, like I said. Because the audience and the performers don't know the outcome. Unadulterated, pure, raw drama. And no league brings the drama like the NFL. And it's starting in like a week. Dang. No league brings the drama like this. I mean, if I would have been on this show at this time 365 days ago, and would have said, oh, the Patriots and the Seahawks, that's going to be the Super Bowl. I mean, what? You couldn't say that. You wouldn't say that. You shouldn't say that. And that's exactly what it was. And you could say, you know, the Patriots probably should have lost to the Broncos. Okay, but they didn't. Screws fall out. The world is an imperfect place. Not everything always goes to plan, certainly in that league. And the New England Patriots, who, what? Won 13, 14 games on their own? No one had that. Year one for Vrabel? And then, you know, the Seahawks were just an afterthought with San Francisco and the Rams being in that division. They were like, okay, Yeah, they won 10 games with Geno Smith. Now they bring in Sam Darnold. Eh, not much is different. They traded DK, got rid of Geno. Like, and I'm even a Seahawks fan. Went into last year with a big, we'll see. Big, we'll see. I mean, I like the talent. I like what they're doing with these picks, but Sam Darnold, we'll see. And that's what's beautiful about this league and why we love it. Because we'll see can turn into a Super Bowl just out of the blue. Doesn't happen often, but, I mean, look at the greatest show on turf. You want to talk? That is, for me, the biggest out of the blue Super Bowl champion in the history of the league. Trent Green gets hurt. Kurt Warner comes in. Nobody knew him. They thought it was the running back. It was weird. And they had the greatest show on turf. Like, one win away from a dynasty. Their point records still stand. Nobody, I mean, the league is scoring more points than it ever has. No one's touching the greatest show on turf stuff. Maybe the Broncos, the Peyton year of 2013. But that's how far ahead that was there. And you can have that in this league. And as crazy as that sounds, Stuart Kovacs is a Raiders fan. He might have a shot. I mean, it's crazy to think, but hey, the Patriots went from Gerard Mayo to Mike Vrabel. They went from nothing to a Super Bowl. I would almost say with Kirk Cousins, Genty, fix a few things. Okay, I just hate the division. That's the only reason I don't want to say, hey, the Raiders might even be a little sneaky this year. It's just hard. You're going to need two of those teams, or at least one, in that division to just absolutely decimate itself with injuries. And that happens. There'll be seven teams in the league that you think will be good, and they'll just get too injured. It's just the added game. It's hard. But it also gives other teams a shot. I mean, nobody was on the Patriots and the Seahawks. And it doesn't feel like there's another league where you can have that energy. Let's get to L.A. Back to the phone calls. Westwood One Sports, Johnny Ballgame. We got Bruce in L.A. What you got, Bruce?
3: Hey, Ballgame, how you doing? I just wanted to comment. I agree with you that sports is completely unpredictable. So, for example, almost nobody predicted that Seattle would play New England in the Super Bowl and that Seattle would win the Super Bowl. No one predicted that Seattle Mariners would play the Toronto Blue Jays in the American League Championship. No one predicted that Vegas would play Carolina in the NHL Stanley Cup Final. And in the NBA, that's probably the greatest one. All of the so-called experts were saying that the true NBA championship was the Western Final between San Antonio and Oklahoma City. And obviously, that turned out not to be true.
0: No one predicted
3: that the Knicks would... No one predicted that the Knicks would decimate whoever came out of that final. Absolutely decimate everyone, including on your wonderful network that I love, where everyone was saying, "No, it's either San Antonio or Oklahoma City." So, my point to you, Johnny, my friend, is this whole prediction thing is ridiculous. And I know you know that it's ridiculous. If you look back in the last 50 years of the NFL. Many Super Bowl teams and winners and the four championship teams don't even make the playoffs next year. You know that. So I don't understand what all this. I know you gotta fill content in the summer somehow, but predictions in sports is ridiculous nowadays. Everyone predicted the Edmonton Oilers were gonna make it back for a third year, and what a joke that was.
0: Thanks for the call. Hey, be a college football fan and try to predict. College basketball fan, worse. The rosters are I have a buddy who writes for Lindy's magazine, and he's assigned, like, for college basketball, the Big 12. So he has to call and he has a conversation with every head basketball coach in the Big 12. And he tells me some of this stuff, and it's like every coach, all new team, every year. It's really, even the coaches don't know if they're going to be good or not. They don't. Typically, a coach will say, we got these returners, this and that. I like us. Now it's like nobody knows the trouble they feel. And I'll say this, like, think about this with the NBA. You're right on that, Bruce. The NBA has not had a repeat champion since 17-18 with the Warriors. A decade. Think about this. In the 1980s, the entire decade of the 80s, only two teams from the Western Conference made the finals. Stuart Kovacs, can you tell me the two teams?
1: The Rockets and the Lakers.
0: Well done. That's it. For an entire decade, two teams made the finals from the Western Conference. And take it for what it will, but you can say the league was never as popular or was close to its apex in popularity when you had only two teams making the NBA Finals from the Western Conference in a decade. That's it. And now you have 10 straight, close to 10, without a repeat in that league. NFL, yeah, it's tough now. And we don't have a problem filling content, do we, boys? That's good. Now, this week might be different. Can anybody name a worse week in sports than you are on right now? 310-840-4910. Is this the worst week in sports? Download the Westwood One Sports app.
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9: Here's your 96.7 FM, 1670 AM, The Zone weatherology forecast. Lows level off around 66. Overnight, under clear skies, southwest winds at around 5 miles an hour. Ample sunshine expected again Monday. High temperatures reach up to 93. Monday night, lows around 70. Ample sunshine and dry Tuesday and Wednesday with highs in the mid-90s. Currently, 66. I'm staff meteorologist Megan Mulford on The Zone.
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0: Derby today. I watch it every year. I don't love it, but there's nothing else going on. Stuart Kovac says it's the worst sports week of the year. Even though you get Home Run Derby and the Midsummer Classic, Stuart, I mean, NBA Summer League, if you will. I'm trying to argue this. I'm trying to give a worse week. But, Stuart, you might actually be right on this one.
1: Yeah, it's tough. I mean, having the World Cup helps a little. Yeah, it helps having that Tuesday, Wednesday. But I don't know. I think maybe right after the NFL season when you're kind of like, all right, it's right before March Madness really kicks into gear. It's, you know, you're kind of in the no man's land of NBA and NHL. But
0: yeah,
1: this is just like you don't have a lot. At least there you have options. You have games, even if they're not that meaningful. But here you're kind of like, especially like Wednesday and Thursday, I know, are kind of rough after the All-Star game. There's almost nothing those days.
0: Those are the crazy days. And in sports radio, we always have fun with that day, too. It's like there's nothing going on, the SBs or whatever, but I don't pay close attention to that either. The All-Star game, it's weird. I think it, depending on what era of baseball fan you were as a kid, I think the All-Star game just cuts differently for everyone. It depends on the era you grew up in. And for me, before Interleague, I loved the Major League Baseball All-Star game. It was huge. So bigger than any regular season game. It was like, felt like a playoff game. Because it was like this. I was a huge Randy Johnson fan. Growing up in Seattle, going to the Kingdom, I loved the big unit. And I had never seen, ever, Randy Johnson pitch to Barry Bonds. Ever. They never played. Ever. So the All-Star game, the year Randy started, I'm like, oh my God, he's going to face Tony Gwynn. He's going to face Barry Bonds. I've never seen this. It added so much to the spectacle. And I'm not advocating to go back. It's silly. It makes no sense that teams that are, you know, less than an hour away from each other never, ever, ever, ever played. Dodgers, Angels, that's stupid. So I'm not advocating for that, but it really enhanced the All-Star game. And you guys older than me, the old-timers, they didn't even used to sub. Go back and look at all the All-Star game box scores. Like, if you started, you played like 7 innings. You know, Pete Rose, Ray Fosse, the old-timers, I don't remember that stuff. But, you know, Dave Parker, the throw in the Kingdom, Gary Carter, holy hell, the All-Star game was badass. And I maybe it's interleague. Maybe there's too many teams. I don't know. Maybe it's just I'm too old. And there's a 12-year-old kid that's telling their dad they can't wait for Tuesday in the All-Star game. Like, for me, and I'll go back, the hero of my life was Ken Griffey Jr. And I don't know anybody my age who grew up in Seattle at that time who doesn't say that. The kid gets to Seattle and just changed Seattle sports. Took him to another level. It was the first time a player on a Seattle team was the biggest, baddest, best player in the sport. The Seahawks never had that. The Sonics never had that. And then came Griffey, throwing guys out, the prettiest swing I think the game has ever produced. He was a teenager when he showed up. I skipped school on opening day in 1989. I pulled a Ferris Bueller. And back then, like when I skipped school, my mom would like take me to my grandma's house. Huge Mariner fan, my grandma. And I played hooky so I could watch Ken Griffey Jr.'s major league debut in Oakland against Dave Stewart, Cy Young, Hall of Fame level pitcher. And Ken Griffey Jr., I still remember his first ever at bat, a double off the wall on Dave Stewart. And I thought, oh, we're going to win World Series. Didn't happen. But I got the kid. And that was my hero growing up. And I almost feel sorry for maybe kids my age and other fan bases who maybe didn't have the Griffey. Because I'll tell you this, the first time Griffey made an All-Star game, it was such a big deal. Such a big deal. And he also, he won all those home run derbies. Magnificent. He was my hero. And baseball in the All-Star game, I thought always did a great job of the heroism of the Midsummer Classic. You get your guy in the All-Star game. And I remember, I think, did Griffey win the MVP? I think it was in the San Diego All-Star game. It was even better. He won All-Star game MVP. That was me, the kid, just with him. And I will say this, the one thing I think baseball still can do is kind of produce just that childhood hero. Maybe that's because you get to see them every day. You don't wait a week. You know, the games aren't on super late all the time, or maybe they are. But you just get them in the summer when you're not going to school. You have time on your hands, and you fall in love with baseball players. I'm sure everybody has that. 310-840-4910. And that's what I wish the All-Star game still represented for me. But it doesn't. I'm old, man. I mean, I'll gamble on this. That's what I'll do on Home Run Derby, too. Stuart Kovacs, who was your Ken Griffey Jr.? Am I relating to you on this stuff at all?
1: Yeah, you certainly are. And for me, it's Derek Jeter as a Yankees fan. I mean, he came up in 95. I started really getting into the sport probably 97, 98. Went to my first game in 98. So, he was still young. He was someone that I could relate to in terms of, okay, he wasn't the greatest, amazing power hitter. He was more of like a singles hitter, hustling, good fielder, great base runner, all of that, and had that winning mentality. So I think for me, it was definitely Jeter seeing what he did. And to your point about the All-Star games, I remember when I was younger watching these All-Star games, it was always Jeter, A-Rod, Nomar. You had like this log jam at shortstop in the American League. They kind of alternated who would win the vote each year, who would play these games. I know Jeter won an MVP. I think it was either 99 or 2000 All-Star game he won the MVP. But, yeah, it was always special seeing him play in those All-Star games for sure.
0: Yeah, I mean, that's a great one. Well put. I mean, so many kids like Stewart grew up with Jeter and just the clutch. I mean, it was just a badass, just cool. He was just cool. Stuart's the Yankee fan. Peyton Lodge, our board operator, diehard L.A. Angels fan. Where are you going? Is your hero an Angel?
2: Of course he is. Yeah, I'm going with Michael Nelson Trout of my Halos. He was 19. He was 19 years old when he came up, right?
0: Yes.
2: With Harper and all that year and everything. And I'm a big Harper guy, too, just because he was that year. He's probably my second favorite player, but Trout's just my guy. And I'm not even talking about the, 12-time All-Star, 3-time MVP Trout. I'm talking about off the field. Just I've been around the team a lot my years, and I met him when he was 19. And I'm 22 right now. I'm just imagining, meeting, a bunch of people coming up at 19 years old, and you're like, all this attention's around you. You're a first-round draft pick, of course. A lot of hype around the name, Mike Trout, and he's a 19-year-old kid, and he's still the nicest guy ever, and he hasn't changed one bit to this day. I love Michael Nelson Trout. I always will, and I am so glad he has not left us.
0: That's beautiful. Yeah, oh, Mike Trout. We're lucky, guys. Derek Jeter, Ken Griffey Jr., and Mike Trout. Like, those are, serious heroes. Baseball, and we'll talk maybe a little bit about the Home Run Derby and the All-Star Game a little as we move forward here on Westwood One Sports. Let's get back to the calls. And I was asking this, Lion fan, if you would really revisit the Jared Goff for Matt Stafford deal and what came with it. I know the Lions got a king's ransom, no pun intended. Let's get to Rob in Michigan. What you got to say on this, Rob?
3: Well, first of all, you're right. anytime you make a trade and you win a championship, you win the trade. No question about it. You're the winner of the trade. But I just want to remember who the Lions did receive, because I don't know what they did without the trade with Stafford, keeping Stafford. But they got J.Mo Williamson, they got Jahmyr Gibbs, and they got Sam LaPorta. And I think part of it also had to do with being able to trade up or down or trade some other assets to pick up Jack Campbell. So the Lions did pretty good on that trade, too. You know, I got it. And Amon St. Brown was a fourth-round pick. It had nothing. Amon St. Brown had nothing to do with the Stafford trade.
0: Gotcha. So they would have, you know, they could have still had Amon-Ra with Matthew Stafford. Thanks for the call. And he was in the fourth round. Yeah. That was a brilliant pick. The Lions got a lot, sure, but I think you could say both ways. You know, how the Lions could have replaced Jameson Williams doesn't really factor in for me yet. Jahmyr Gibbs, 100%. 100%. They had Montgomery. I don't know what else they would have done. Hit running back. I don't know. But they would have had Matt Stafford with Ben Johnson, which is, in my opinion, better than Ben Johnson with Jared Goff. Now, is it even out or more so tip the scale in favor to Goff because of what you were able to do? LaPorta, badass, sure. You're able to get more picks to move around and build that. You went 15-2. So, sure. Like, that should have been, because the Lions were right there. Think of if they both would have won Super Bowls after that trade. But I just think it's fun to at least go back and just play the what if game on that, because I know Lion fan, and I don't know anybody that's disagreeing with this. I think that window's shut. I don't think the Lions are going to have a resurgence. One, I don't love them in that division, and man, no, Ben Johnson isn't there anymore. That was a mega factor. We all knew it. And it's hard. But when the genius leaves, it's not a 1-800 number. You can't just bring another genius in or have the genius's right-hand man just be ready to be the genius himself. The assistant manager could be the best at what he does. Doesn't mean he or she is going to be a good manager. They're a good assistant manager. So it doesn't always happen, because that's what Dan Campbell tried to do. He just promoted John Morton, the receiver coach, John Morton, to give him the job. He'll call the same plays at the same time as Ben Johnson. No, he won't. That's why the McVays, the Shanahans, the Ben Johnsons stick out. The Mike McDonalds defensively stick out. And they can do it with different players. They don't need the best players in the league to win games. If they have the best players in the league, night, night. 310-840-4910. Stuart, Peyton. Stuart, you ever been to an all-star game, baseball?
1: I have not, actually, no. Never been to one.
0: What about Home Run Derby?
1: No, haven't either. Neither one.
0: Okay. I've done Home Run Derby. Home Run Derby is kind of an underrated sporting event, I would say. If you want to do like a dude trip, do the All-Star game. I don't know how expensive it is, but the Home Run Derby, it's a lot better in person, I thought, than at home where it gets kind of boring. But Home Run Derby, could you see all these dudes just mashing the ball out of your ballpark, especially if it's your home park? Peyton Lodge, I'm going to guess you've done the All-Star game.
2: I have not, actually. I really want to. And I want to this year, too, because it's in Philly. I have a soft spot for Philly, and I don't know why. It's just kind of weird.
0: Yeah, stop doing that.
2: I know.
0: You don't just stop having a soft spot for Philly. Stop. Stop. Thanks. It, man. You're Mr. LA. You're the cool guy.
2: Yeah.
0: Forget about Philly. Worst sports week for fans. That's pretty good bet, Stuart. I will say this. The World Cup bails it out this week, because Stu, we are talking some serious with the World Cup. Those matchups are mega. Was it Jerry's World? Is Jerry's World hosting the Spain France, Stuart?
1: Believe they have one. I believe they have, yes, they have the Spain-France game is in Jerry's World, yes.
0: Dang.
1: Argentina is in Atlanta.
0: I mean, you're talking one of the biggest sporting events in the world at maybe the greatest sports venue. I mean, what's the number one sports venue on earth? SoFi? Is it in America? But that doesn't get bigger.

0: No disrespect to Cinderella. We love you too in America. We do. But when it's the World Cup, no, I don't need David versus Goliath. I want Goliath versus Goliath. And that's what we have in a stadium built for Goliath, both of them. Atlanta, I mean, it's going to be on fire. World Cup games this week. And then our team's out. And we're still kind of paying attention, especially perfect, like you said, Stuart. If this is, in fact, the worst week of the year for the American sports fan, then you give them these World Cup matches where most sports fans have been following the World Cup, at least peeking at it, maybe not fully diving in like us, but at least following it enough. And, you know, with that thrown in, I think you're going to see that. But Home Run Derby, guys, that was pretty cool. A pretty cool event to go to. 310-840-4910. Get in on this. I'm Johnny Ballgame. Download the Westwood One Sports app.
1: Johnny Ballgame. You are not the same.
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1: Happy Monday morning. Your boy bowl game Sunday nights into Monday. Good show tonight. Appreciate you guys for chiming on in. Thinking about it, Conor McGregor's going to get crushed today. That whole event is probably going to get crushed today throughout all the sports radio and whatnot that you consume. And I guess rightfully so. And that's one of the things about being a sports fan, with the drama that you don't know, and you put your emotions at stake. You know you might be very disappointed in the outcome, but you also know that the outcome, if it goes your way, could give you a feeling that nothing else can give you. Your team wins. Whatever it is you need them to win, they come through for you, and haga laga, you love it. I mean, if I go see the next Tom Cruise Mission Impossible movie, and I will, I can pretty much guarantee it's going to end well for Tom Cruise and Ethan Hunt. He's probably going to save the day. I know what emotion I'm going to get when I watch a Tom Cruise action movie. I'm not putting my emotions at stake. I'm not putting anything out on the line. I'm not going to cry in that movie. There's no way. Tom Cruise, Mission Impossible, love it. You're not making me cry. I'm not getting that emotion. And that's what we love about sports, and not every ending is a happy one. Most aren't. And the Conor McGregor, if that's the ending, that's how it goes. I thought he was going to get smoked regardless. And Conor McGregor is who he is because of that opening move that he attempted, right? That's what made him as popular an MMA star as maybe the sport has produced up there. Hall of Fame, statue level guy. Has a huge fan base that worships him. But it felt to me like he's throwing a Hail Mary on the first play of the game. Like, you know, if you're at that age, haven't fought in 5 years, I know you got to be you, but at the same time, I saw Michael Jordan play for the Wizards. I never saw him try to attempt anything from the foul line. He knew his limitations. But it doesn't always end well. And that's just, I don't know if it's good or bad, but it is what it is, and it's why we love sports. And it's why sports give us a level of drama that a movie or a series or anything else of its kind can do. Because sports and the drama, it's the only one where the audience and the performers don't necessarily know the outcome. Or can, you know, you can guess, but you still never know. Kidding me? And that's what it is for me. 310-840-4910. Let's get two for two with Stu.
0: What will the sports world be talking about in the morning? It's two for two with Stu.
2: All right, ball game. As we talked last segment, we have the All-Star break this week. Now, if you look at the MLB, what they do with their home run derby and then their game itself, and compared to other sports, I know the basketball, of course, has the dunk contest and three-point shootout to go along with the game. The NFL now, who knows, they do flag football, whatever they decide to do each year. Is it pretty clear at this point, do you think, that MLB has the best all-star when you combine the competition along with the actual game itself?
1: Well, the one thing MLB has with the actual game itself is they put maximum effort. You have to. Like the starting pitcher, Paul Skeens isn't going to go out there and throw 85-mile-an-hour fastballs because it's an all-star game exhibition. He's still going to throw hard. The batters aren't going to swing less hard because I don't really care. They do that in the other All-Star games. They don't play defense. They don't play as hard as they can. So I'll give baseball that. I would typically say, because I grew up in a time, guys, where the NBA dunk contest, seriously, was like a top 10 sporting event of the year. It was fantastic. It was the greatest thing ever, and it's nothing. It sucks now. It sucks. You don't know the participants. They bring guys from the G League. Like, the NBA dunk contest is the worst thing ever, but it used to be the best thing ever. So, home run derby's cool. They mess with the bracket or how they're going to do it. For me, you got eight guys. Everybody gets around. You take the top four. Then you have everybody gets around. You take the top two. I don't need the bracket and whatnot. And I'm not even sure what the system is this year, Stu. But I'm going to go home after work tonight on the show that I host in the afternoon. And I'm going to watch Home Run Derby just like I do every single year, Stu. And agree with you, not that any All-Star game is all that cool, but baseball is probably still the best.
2: All right. We are inching closer to some college football. We had the Big 12. They had their media weeks this past week, and some interesting things came from that. They announced a $20 million annual entitlement partnership with Monster Energy. So it's not the Monster Energy Big 12. And then, of course, you had Texas Tech kind of defending themselves in the Brendan Sorsby saga as well. But when looking at the main news, the Monster Energy Big 12, the partnership, what do you make of that? And what does it mean for their long-term future, the Big 12?
1: Well, college football needs to go full-on NASCAR. You know, you just sell everything because you have to pay the players. And if you can't, well, you're not going to be able to compete with the top 15 programs that are going to have a $30 million plus payroll. Good luck. Some teams might be fine. Good luck, though. And your best players will not stay that next year. They're going to leave. You're going to lose your best players every year. So the Big 12's thinking, like, we need to get this revenue in. If Monster's going to pay us this and that, and you get, what, each school's getting $2 million a year? And I don't know how much of that $2 million can be funneled to the players. But, I mean, the league can do whatever it wants to make the league money. That's not going to change for the Big 12. The players need to make money. The Big 12 needs to be able to pay salaries commensurate with the SEC in the Big Ten. Until that happens, you know, it's clearly going to be the number three conference, in my opinion, but it's going in the right direction. I don't see the ACC doing anything. So good for the Big 12. They're committed to being good. They have programs, Texas Tech, BYU, that really care about this thing, Utah. And you know what? They need to get money somehow, some way. Go full on NASCAR. Yes. I'll tell you this, Stu. Good stuff on college football. Big year. I got three coaches. Big year for these three coaches. Prime in Colorado. And they won one Big 12 game last year. What's this Dion thing going to be? I got Dabo in Clemson. It feels like they slip every year. Is Dabo going to be able to pick this thing up and get Clemson on a national relevance? Top five? Top ten? Probably not. And Kalen DeBoer, is Bama fan going to be okay with 9-3, 10-2, still get you to the playoffs, but not the Saban 11-1 type of deal? I don't know. Great stuff. Stuart Kovacs producing, Peyton Lodge running our board. Yours truly, Johnny Ballgame. We go all into the morning and great Westwood lineup coming up. Westwood One lineup. Big week or not. Next Sunday, Stu, is LeBron going to have an NBA team? Quick, yes or no?
2: No.
1: Love ya!
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15: 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What a night of NBA Summer League as number one overall pick A.J. DeBanza faced off against number two overall pick Darren Peterson. A.J. led all scorers in the game with 27 points, and Peterson led the Jazz with 24. Both of these guys look to be living up to the hype, and both should have major impacts for the Wizards and the Jazz in their rookie seasons. I'm P.J. Glass.
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0: Johnny Ball Game, Westwood One Sports Night. I think, and I don't, it's just in my head right now, and I was thinking about Shaq and Kobe in duos, and where you could honestly say that the best two players in the league at one time were teammates. Like, you could legitimately throw that there. I don't know if we're going to get that close, but for me, Wemby and Dylan Harper could get close. I think Dylan Harper, guys, if it's not next year, it'll be coming, because he's barely a 20. I think he's a top 10 player in the league. I think that guy's going to be a massive problem. And if him and Wemby gel, and I hope they do, that could be really lethal as a maybe Shaq and Kobe thing. And who knows what will get in the way of that. 310-840-4910. 2 for 2 with Stu.
1: What will the sports world be talking about in the morning? It's 2 for 2 with Stu.
2: All right, ball game. We talked about some LeBron James possible destinations last hour, and one of those rumored teams could be the Miami Heat, of course, where he played for a few years. Well, big man Bam Adebayo and Tyler Hero, the former Heat player after being traded to the Bucks, they got into a physical altercation in Las Vegas this week. Apparently, according to rumors, there was a private DM conversation between the two. They were mad. Hero mocked Bam and his $60 million salary. That was between a Hero and a fan. And then the altercation, of course, happened during the Summer League, where the Bucks and Heat teams were playing. Both players were there. And Adebayo, he slapped Tyler Hero. So what are your thoughts about this altercation between Bam and Tyler Hero?
0: Good one, Stu. Now he lived up to his nickname, right, Bam? I'll say this. I think the reason Bam did that was because he could. Him and Tyler Hero were close. They've been in the league the same time. They grew up together in this league. Hell, they were probably teenagers, or just close to teenagers when they joined the team. And it hurt Bam that... And that's weird why you would DM that stuff to a random fan. And you got to be, for me, an a-hole to be that random fan and get that trust from Tyler Hero and then run and screenshot it. Like, screw off, dude. That's Bush League, if you ask me. But still, for Tyler Hero to say that so loosely on social media in this world, to not expect it. And I just think, Bam, they're like brothers, Stu. It wasn't like a normal player because they've been on the same team for so long. Heck, there was a pod where Bam said his closest person on the team was Tyler Hero. I think it's almost like a brother's pissed off at each other, so you feel like maybe you can punch your brother, whereas you can't punch so someone else in that situation. Or maybe they didn't get along, and it was a really bumpy road, and we don't know about that side of it. You never want it to go to violence. I'm sure Bam, he gets suspended, the first 2 games of the year, maybe? I don't know if they've already given him a fine. He'll do all that stuff. It's a bad look for the league, but it is what it is, and it's summer league, and I don't think we'll hear much about this, maybe, until the Heat and the Bucks play. Then it'll get pretty interesting, Stu.
2: Yeah, it was certainly one when I saw it pop up on my phone on a Friday afternoon. I was, wait a second, it was from the Shams account, but is this the real Shams account? I had to make sure I double, triple checked. I was like, wow, that is something that I wasn't expecting to see this offseason. Another person who was in a little bit of hot water, and that is Carolina Hurricanes majority owner Tom Dundon. And that is because he had the names of his wife and 5 children engraved at the very top of the Stanley Cup. His family members, they took up the entire first 2 lines of the team. Now, there isn't any official rule in terms of, the person has to be a player or have an official role with the team, but you are only allowed 55 slots, so that means a guy like Joel Nystrom, a 24-year-old defenseman who played 38 games, wasn't on there. Bobby Gorman, who has been an equipment manager since 1976 when the team was sold to Hartford Whalers, he wasn't on there. Other minority owners as well. What do you make of this whole situation of this guy putting his family on the Stanley Cup?
0: Two schools of thought, Stu, and I'm not sure which you or listeners are thinking on this one. It's one school, my team, my cup, my names. End of story. It's my call, my team, my cup. I own this thing. School of thought number two, that's an abuse of power. Yeah, we know, okay, you can put Humpty Dumpty sat on a wall. You could write a nursery rhyme on there. Good for you. You can do that. But it doesn't mean you should. It's an abuse of power. Like, this NHL goes back. I mean, the Stanley Cup's around since the early 1900s, pre-World War I. And nothing like this has been done, as far as I know. Taking it to this, where we got Braxton and Jackson and all these new names. Caden and Jaden and Dayton. Whoa. All over the damn Stanley Cup. Oh, Brex. Like, abuse of power. Like, it's just, to me, it's a bad look. Especially, like Stu said, there was a dude on the team who played 30 of the 82 games. His ass should be on the cup. Imagine what he's thinking. Hey, Blazer fan, this is your owner. I don't know. I mean, I thought it was a bad look, Stu. I guess there's kind of nothing you can do about it. The NHL governing body doesn't have to approve the names. It's your team, your names, your cup space. Do with what you please. And he wants to get his whole family on there. Like, it's just, to me, that's weak, man. But again, there's nothing to stop him on this. And hopefully in the future, you know, teams won't necessarily do this. I'll say this. What if Carolina wins it next year? Was his dog getting on there? Or kids again? I don't know what he would do. Who knows?
2: Maybe the grandchildren make it next time around.
0: Good point. Yeah. Everybody's getting their name on the cup. Like, it's just, to me, it's cheesy McGillicuddy. It's Stinky Sullivan. They put Stinky Sullivan on the cup. You know, I would have been more impressed with that name than I would have. I shouldn't make fun of names. It's fine. But yeah, I mean, it's not the kid's fault. You know, it's not the kid's fault. Dad's doing this. Anyway, I thought it was weak, man, especially when there's guys that were on the team playing games. You should get your name on the cup, especially if you played almost half the season. Ugh, owners.
2: I agree with you. I just think it's a bad look. He didn't do anything that was illegal, but I feel like this, maybe enough people will be mad about this to, you know, make a rule. And again, like, I don't even mind the owner putting a family member, but, you know, putting that many and then players that had such a huge role not being a part of it. It's terrible. Yeah. I hate
0: That's
2: it.
0: Unfortunate. Yep. Two for two. With Stu, right here, Westwood 1, 310-840-4910. If you guys want to get back in on this, go ahead, give us a call. I will say this, you don't have to call. You can just text us, same number. We got Jason in Boston saying, the same machismo that makes men elite athletes and competitors is the same machismo that prevents them from being self-aware and recognizing that their time may be done. Not everyone can be Barry Sanders. Appreciate that text. We got Houston, Texas chiming in. Says the Houston Rockets are where LeBron needs to go as a point guard with Durant, Thompson, Smith Jr. So he wants LeBron to run the point in Clutch City. So you can text us to 310-840-4910. I was thinking about this, and this is what I try to do on this show, guys. Just tell my own stories, try to entertain you and use the NFL as a kick-ass backdrop because I follow the NFL closer than any other thing I've ever done in the history of my stupid life. So pay attention to that stupid league. But I look at coaches and teams and dynasties, if you will. And for me, there's like two types of NFL head coaches. One, does he win with the players? Two, does he win with the scheme? not many do both, but if you do both, if you find both, if you have both, then that's pretty much the essential ingredients to a dynasty. For example, when Andy Reid got Patrick Mahomes, Andy Reid was a scheme coach, and for the first time in his career, he had the better players too. And then you saw, five Super Bowls in 6 years, four Super Bowls, 5 years, whatever it was. That's what happened there. And, I mean, you can go back and back and back. I mean, and it's okay. I'm not saying one is better than the other, because finding the best players and coaching the players to become great players, okay, you don't need to scheme as much. Line up and kick their ass, Seabass. Totally get it. Like the 1970s Steelers, first dynasty, one of the first dynasties. That was a player dynasty. Look at all the Hall of Famers. I mean, the Steel Curtain defense. They lined up and they kicked your ass. It wasn't this beautiful Chuck Knoll scheme. They had really good players. You go to the 80s with Bill Walsh in the West Coast offense. That was scheme. You saw that because it worked with different parts, different quarterbacks, even when they went to Steve Young after Bill Walsh, but it was the same system. And when Bill Walsh got his hands on a Jerry Rice, all of a sudden he had the scheme, but he also had better players. And you saw what the Niners were in the late 80s, early 90s. One of the best teams I have ever seen. Fact of the matter is the best Niner team I saw was in 1990. Year they didn't win the Super Bowl and they lost to Matt Barr field goals in the 90 NFC Championship game where Montana twisted his elbow. But not here nor there. You know, certain head coaches, they get players and they beat you there. Others, they're schemers, man. And I think going into this offseason, I think we could all agree that the Super Bowl champion hasn't been all that discussed that much. Fine. You know, way in Seattle, there's a lot of things you can pick and part about this and that and what happened. And, okay, will the staying power, whatnot, just there's not a star megaplex quarterback there, so you don't have that storyline. I don't want to say they're boring. They're not. But they're certainly not brash like the LOB was. It's more business. And that's where I'm going with this. Because the Seahawks won a Super Bowl with the scheme. I don't think anybody is going to deny that. Mike McDonald's schemes. Hell, Kyle Shanahan hasn't scored in 9 quarters against Mike McDonald. 9. Shanahan can't score on him. Scheme. Yes, they have really good players, too. Hear Kirk Cousins talk about the disguising of coverages. What? It's scheme. I think we'd all agree on that. Offense does what offense can do, and it's not like their offense isn't good. They have the offensive player of the year. Yeah, he's dangerous. But that's on scheme. And I think when you look at, like, what talk to Seahawk fans and whatnot, you know, losing Kenneth Walker, losing a disgruntled corner that's probably an addition by subtraction with Reek Woolen, losing your third safety and Kobe Bryant, losing a situational pass rusher and Boye Mafe. I mean, Seahawks fans, there's two people to keep, two most important. It's John Schneider and it's Mike McDonald. The scheme, they find the players. They're going to beat you with the scheme. And it worked. They won a Super Bowl that way. Nobody predicted them. Why? Because they looked at the talent in the roster and they didn't predict the scheme. They didn't know that the whole damn league, they didn't know that Kyle Shanahan could not figure this out in 3 games. They didn't know that. And that's where it's different. Does your coach, your NFL team, is he a scheme guy? Or is he a player's guy? Like, I'll just use the Seahawks as an example. The LOB Seahawks, Pete Carroll is not a scheme guy. They had better players than everybody else. They nailed draft picks. John Schneider is legendary. He'll be in the Hall of Fame one day as a general manager, Bill Polian type, in my opinion. A Howie Roseman type. I mean, just the drafts they've had. So there's that. And Pete Carroll, with the best players in the league on emotion and rah-rah, and it was great, and the Legion of Boom, they beat you because they had better players. Mike McDonald, however many years later, same franchise, beat you because he has the scheme. And I think that's why Seahawk fans are so confident with this offseason, that they are going to be a damn difficult problem for like 29 teams in this league, where they're not going to figure out that defense, especially the AFC teams. That was murderer's row last year when the Seahawks went against the AFC in those four games. None of them could hang, and that was a good division they beat. Jacksonville, Houston, Indy had Phillip Rivers, but yeah. So I think for Seahawk fan, they're thinking, okay, as long as Mike McDonald is here and John Schneider is here, okay, we can lose players, because it's not so much the player as it is the scheme. And they have really good players. They nailed that Russell Wilson trade and got him a stud lineman and one of the top, in my opinion, if it works out for him, one of the top five defensive backs in Seahawk history. And that's saying something. Maybe top three for the Russell Wilson trade. Not only that, but just knowing that Russ had met the cliff. It was over. He had lost his mobility, and his mobility was what made him magical, in my opinion. When Russ lost his mobility, he was helpless. He couldn't get out of the pocket anymore. He could never see, but he could still find a way to get out and destroy you on the ad lib. Russ might have been the best ad lib quarterback of his era. Just drive a knife through your heart if you're rooting against him. And when he lost the mobility, it was done, dude. 310-840-4910. But I think that's what's been quiet with the Seahawks this year in the offseason. It's about the scheme. And I think with a lot of teams and coaches, it's not so much the scheme. It's just we win because we get the best players and we don't have to scheme you up. Like for me, I'll use this as an example. Like, If I was running a team and I couldn't, I'd be horrible at this. I'm way too emotional. But I would rather spend, let's say, $50 million on Sean McVay to coach my team every season. I give him a five-year, $250 million deal. Spending money that I will never have. I would rather give McVay $50 million than, sorry, Mike Wickett, Jordan Love $50 million. I would rather let McVay find me a quarterback and put the trust in him than paying a Jordan Love, a Dak Prescott. Like, I'd rather have Sean McVay as my coach than Dak Prescott as my quarterback. Stuart Kovacs, you're starting fresh. You get one pick. You can pick Dak to be your quarterback or Sean McVay to be your coach. Where are you going?
2: I think McVay is so head and shoulders better than any coach. And Dak is a fine quarterback, but he's not that franchise-changing quarterback. I'm going McVay.
0: That's why it's weird. Why does Dak cost $50 million a year and Sean McVay's making $15 million reported? Like, are you kidding me? Like, if I was an owner, I'm flipping that. I want the coach in football. I want the scheme, because players age. We're talking father time. And if you can't replenish players, and let's be honest, I'll go back, the LOB Seahawks, they didn't replenish the players. And Pete kept running the cover three zone, and it wasn't working because they didn't have better players than the opponents anymore. And it was a tough ending, and they were still okay. They had a top-of-the-line quarterback at the time, and they still had some really good pieces, too. They were farting around in the wild card round most years. But, yeah, they were still good, but they weren't going to win a Super Bowl. And with the scheme, in my opinion, you have a better shot. It's just staying the course, staying consistent, and you don't have to hit on picks. Who's the one team in the league, Peyton Lodge, board operator, who's the one team in the league that, like, never, ever, ever has a first-round pick?
3: Ooh, wow. Well, not my Angels, that's for sure.
0: I'm talking football, Lodge.
3: Sorry, well, I know you are, but I'm just being teams in general.
0: All right, Stu, let me throw it to you. Lodgy, wake up. Stuart, what NFL team never, ever, ever, ever has a first-round pick?
2: Oh, that would be the bleep them picks Los Angeles Rams.
3: That too.
0: Yeah, how they doing? You know, how are they? What's going on? The Rams are a perfect example. The scheme, McVay, they can trade first-rounders, and they do all the time. They never have a first-round pick. That's why they didn't even know what to do with one this year. And they messed it up, I think, because they don't know what to do with a first-round pick. Like, what do we do here? Oh, my God. We're not used to having these talented players in front of us. We don't even know what to do. We screw it up. I mean, we'll see. But, yeah, it's the Rams. They scheme it. And, like, Sean McVay, for me, I would rather have him than, like, almost any quarterback in the league. And I'm almost ready to say that about Mike McDonald. I think he is the McVay of defense. And if you look at that Seahawk roster, that's why Seahawk fans are kind of shaking their head this offseason, kind of like, we got Cy Young winners over here. Like, why aren't you looking at us here? We lost a running back who had 53% of the carries and wasn't the full-time back until the NFC Championship. Guys, Zach Charbonnet got hurt in the divisional playoff round. Fantasy owner, you know this. You couldn't even start Kenneth Walker at the end of the year. You couldn't play him. He was in an RB committee, and he wasn't getting the teeters. Charbonnet was. Like, Seahawks fans, don't look at that as a massive loss. And what did they do to replenish? Well, they took a running back in the first round. That's more capital than they put into K-9. And they got Wilson from Green Bay. And, oh, Charbonnet, we'll see when he's back. Like, they're not really sweating that. And I can't wait to see what K-9 can do as an RB1. Because when the Seahawks tried to do that, he broke down every year. I love the guy, but he broke down every year. The one year he didn't is when they split carries. And then, luckily, he was healthy when Charbonnet went out in the divisional round where he could carry the load for the conference championship and then the Super Bowl where he lives forever and he's an MVP. But it's the scheme, in my opinion, for coaches that makes him so much more valuable. I saw Kevin O'Connell go 9-8 last year with Turd Ferguson's at quarterback. That's real for me. To win games in that league, tough every stinking week. And when you go in, like my reference, when you go in with a butter knife to a machete fight, it's more scheme than players for me. It's easier, I think, and they're both impossible, right? It's damn near impossible to say we have the most talented roster in the league. That's really hard. And it's really hard to say we have the smartest coach, the best system in the league. Two or three teams can say that. And I think Seattle's one of them. I think the Rams are one of them. 310-840-4910. I'm Johnny Ballgame. Download the Westwood One Sports app.
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10: 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Lows level off around 68 overnight under clear skies. Winds out of the west, 5 to 10 miles an hour. Bright sunshine expected again Monday. Daytime highs approaching 93. Lows level off around 70 Monday night. Clear skies. Lots of sunshine and dry Tuesday and Wednesday with highs in the mid-90s. Currently 72. I'm staff meteorologist Megan Mulford on The Zone.
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1: Instagram at Johnny Ballgame, KTIK. Just type in John Mallory. That's me. Back to these calls. Let's start with Jimmy. Appreciate you holding, Jimmy. And we want to get back to wherever the hell you guys want to go. The LeBron situation. We're asking, I'd like to know, any athlete that you saw perform way past their prime, whether it's television or live, and you were like, man, I love that guy, that girl. I don't want to see him play anymore, though. I'm done. I don't want to see it anymore. Maybe there were some diehard Conor McGregor fans that said that last night. Give me an athlete you've said that that's drew those emotions for you. Like, you felt embarrassed for him. You don't want him to play anymore. Or her. We'll take those. But first, Jimmy, appreciate you, brother. Thanks for holding. What you got, pal?
2: Hey, John. You got me?
1: Yes, sir. Jimmy.
2: All right, man. Yeah. Appreciate you having me, man. Your take on Dylan Harper, man. I think he's the truth, dude. I think you're right. He's going to be a top 10 player. I am a little confused on why there ain't no noise on LeBron going there. I think you'd be like, on another radio show, I won't name it, but like, you know, if he'd be the adult in the room, you know what I'm saying? If he was there with San Antonio against in the finals against the Knicks, and then, you know, finally with I think Golden State, like, so I'm up here in Northern California, right? And he's starting to get into golf. Stephen Curry plays golf. I think that might be a thing, man.
1: So would Miami, though, right? Like, yeah, thanks for the call. Appreciate you, Jimmy. Like, I think golf will factor in. As crazy as that is, I think he will pay attention to that. But it's not going to be that's not going to be the reason, I don't think. And I don't know if San Antonio needs an adult in the room. Maybe they do. Maybe that is LeBron. Or maybe they feel LeBron might kind of just hinder a little bit with where they want to go. But it's crazy. I'm not saying a fan base should be like, no, we got LeBron. What are we doing? What is our GM thinking? Even though Knick fan will probably say that. But I don't think he's going to go to the Knicks. Mr. Positive, Detroit, always taking your calls. What are you going to say tonight, Positivity, bro?
3: Boom, shakalaka. Johnny Ballgame, you're bringing the energy. You asked a very great question, the conundrum, player or scheme. Now, when you think about Barry Sanders, there is no scheme. They improvise. The great ones have the ability to improvise. You're Patrick Mahomes, you're Josh Elvis Allen, you're Barry Sanders. But case in point, upon reflection, you need the scheme. Case in point, Dan Campbell. What happened without Ben Johnson? Where did we go? Boom, shakalaka. Everybody go for your dreams. Ow!
1: The Lions finished last in the NFC North Division last year. The Bears finished first. I mean, if that's not one of your biggest takeaways from the 2025 regular season, it should be. Because Ben Johnson flipped that division. And 100%. 100%. Dan Campbell, the Lions are not the scheme anymore, and that's who they were. Yeah, Dan Campbell provides what Dan Campbell provides, and he's great at it. He's great at it. You know, Mike Ditka. Well, Buddy Ryan had the 46 defense. Guys, they lost their next two playoff games after winning the Super Bowl in 85. Divisional round, 86, Washington. Divisional round, 87, Washington, slippy slappy. Buddy Ryan left. That was a big deal. That hurts. 310-840-4910. And, you know, Dan Campbell was actually even calling plays at the end of the year. Remember that? That's just, feels way out of his wheelhouse. especially to like win Super Bowls and stuff. Sucks. Lion fan, I hate this for you, but you have to look back on that Ben Johnson era, the 15-2 season, the rest of your life and say, what if? It sucks. It sucks. 310-840-4910. Good stuff, guys. Let's get to Santa Cruz. We got Steph in Santa Cruz. Steph Curry, what's up, man? Welcome to Westwood One.
4: Hey, I'm the real Steph. Forget about Stephen Curry. Just kidding.
1: All good.
4: Hey, so Johnny, going back to the LeBron James and Jordan thing, so what if Jordan did say, you know what, after he won six, let me join Kobe and Shaq? What if he did that? You know, what if he started joining teams? And then what would people think of him? You know?
1: Yeah, well, I think, first off, I don't think it would change. Michael Jeffrey Jordan would still be the most iconic sports person this country has ever produced. It would just have enhanced him. They would have said, well, Michael was the missing piece to get. He was the adult in the room with Shaq and Kobe, and he was able to call. Kobe listened to Michael. Of course Kobe would listen to Michael. Michael was probably the only player in that league that Kobe would listen to outside of a Phil Jackson, because what? Michael listened to Phil, so Kobe's going to listen to Phil. Look, if Jordan's legacy didn't get tarnished wearing an idiotic Washington Wizards uniform, then it certainly would not have been tarnished in any regard if he would have went and caught on and hung on to a championship with Lakers or whatever it was and just kind of hung on. And that matter of fact, it wouldn't have helped. It wouldn't have hurt him at all. Hell, the Wizards don't hurt him. People just erase that from their memory. Jordan apologists act like that doesn't matter. Because be honest, LeBron, thank you for the call. LeBron's never had that. LeBron, and I don't think this is going to be that either. Michael had that. It was legit. He played 2 years. They didn't go to the playoffs once in maybe the worst Eastern Conference I ever remember. That's when the Nets were going to the finals, getting their asses swept like two straight years. It was a horrible era of the East. And Michael wasn't making the playoffs there. It happened. He was not his airness anymore. People don't care. He's Michael Jordan. They don't care. Hell, people will tell you he was good at baseball. That's how much they love Michael Jordan. They'll tell you, well, yeah, but if he would have stayed with it, or if you really look at it, like they tell me that he was good at baseball. Fine. Yes. Was it hard as hell to do what he did in baseball? Yes. 100%. It was. But no. If that's where you were going with that, and I think you were, great call. Like, you know, Michael never did that. He never, you know, hitched his wagon to another championship just to get a couple more rings. He did not do that. But he did come back, and it was gross. He didn't look, I mean, that uniform on him, oh, no, the Wizards, ugh, Michael.

0: They're gone. Those coaches in college football matter so much, and it happens across the board. Nick Saban leaves, Alabama gets terrible for a few years. They're coming back, but I mean, you know, imagine what would happen at Clemson if Dabo Swinney leaves. They're in the gutter immediately.
1: JK, stay on the line here. I just want to interject myself. Dabo is the best example of this because pre-NIL, Dabo got better players than everybody else. Dabo got the kids, and he put the slide in, and he was fun. Dabo got the best players, and he was in the CFP every single year. NIL comes, Dabo pushes back on it, very apprehensive, a little prickly with it, doesn't move forward with it. Dabo doesn't get the best players anymore. He doesn't. And where is Clemson? Yeah, I know they backed into a CFP a couple years ago, but they were not a threat. Not like they were in the Watson to Lawrence era. They're putting more dudes in the league than Ohio State then. Now, are you kidding me? Great example, JK, in Texas. College football scheme is, especially with the NIL, where you have a new team every single year. Not only, I mean, you got to teach that scheme well, and you got to teach that scheme quickly, JK. Anything else you want to add?
0: No, I think you're 100% right. But the assistant coaches, I think it's something I think we miss out on a lot too. These assistants leave to try to go be head coaches, and sometimes it works, sometimes it doesn't. But the team that they leave usually has a pretty big drop off when that OC takes off and takes their system somewhere else. They try to bring a new scheme in, and it doesn't do the same. I think you're right on. That scheme is super important.
1: JK from Texas, keep listening. Sunday nights, your boy Johnny Ballgame on Westwood One. Thank you for the call. Let's get to Chicago. Daniel in Chicago, you're next up with Ball Game. What you got, bro?
2: Thank you. Even though I'm from Chicago here, I want to defend LeBron in this LeBron versus Michael discussion. Michael stayed with Chicago because he had some damn good players with him on his team. When LeBron left Cleveland, they were pathetic. The next year after LeBron left, I think Cleveland finished in last place with like 30 wins. They were just pathetic. I have no problem with him not sticking with a horrible team and finishing in second or third place year after year. He went to a better team, won some championships. Michael was lucky enough to have good players like Scotty and Horace and so forth he could play with. So he stayed with Chicago. We'll never know what would have happened if Michael would have been playing on a really bad – he's not the most patient guy in the world, as you know. If he had been playing for a very bad team year after year, he may have gotten impatient and said, get me out of here too. So we'll never know for sure, but LeBron had every right to demand to go to a better team. He went to Miami. Good for him. He won championships. I'm happy for him. I still think Michael's the best of all time, but LeBron is a damn good player. I have no problem. He's a great guy. Wonderful person for the NBA. I like him an awful lot, too.
1: Thanks for the call, Daniel. I like LeBron like that, too. It looks like he's a good dad. His sons, his daughter. Looks like he's a good husband. He's had his wife since he was together in high school with her. I've never seen any scandal. I've never seen him in handcuffs. I've never seen him in a courtroom. But I get it. He flops. Damn him to hell. 310-840-4910. Good stuff on that. Football coaches, schemes, LeBron situation, where's he going? We're all over it tonight. Johnny Ballgame, download the Westwood One Sports app.
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1: The world's biggest soccer tournament has arrived, and you can trade the entire tournament on Kalshi. Trade every match from the opening rounds all the way to the final. 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
1: Good stuff tonight. Stuart Kovacs producing, Peyton Lodge running the board. Johnny Ballgame here. 310-840-4910. Does your coach of your favorite team, college, pro, does he win with better players or do they win with a scheme? Both work. Both you can have dynasties with. We've seen it. I mean, take the early 90s Cowboys. Three titles in 4 years. Dynasty. Jimmy Johnson got better players than everybody. That Cowboy team, and I lived in that era, they were loaded. They were so much further from the pack with talent. It wasn't about Jimmy Johnson's schemes. Not in Miami either. He got the best players at the U. He got the best players, and he beat you with them. Nick Saban gets the best players. However, you could throw some scheme in there with Saban. However, he had a different offensive coordinator every other year at Bama. Different systems, whatnot. It wasn't this Saban offensive scheme. No, he got the best players. And sometimes, if you can say you have both, and that's probably when you like that's the dynasty. When you can say, our coach, we're winning with both right now. Or we've won titles with both. Like, the Patriots are weird in this because absolutely Belichick's defensive scheme, he won titles with it with the Giants as a defensive coordinator when he had his hands on Lawrence Taylor. And the Patriots have won so many different titles with so many moving parts. Yes, it was the system. However, we all know Thomas Edward Patrick Brady Jr. held fort on the offense. And they had about the same type of offensive scheme. Now, they did change with the whole league. When everybody just started passing, so did the Patriots. But if you go back and look at Brady's first couple titles, kind of more game manager stuff than his last couple titles where he's, I don't know, throwing 500 yards in the Super Bowl and losing. Still never forget, still never understand why Malcolm Butler didn't play that game. Not here nor there. But yeah, is that how it works? Because coaches, you can do both. And both absolutely work. But for me, I like the scheme. Because I think if I miss on the talent, maybe the scheme will bail me out. Because if you build your dynasty, your championship, your team, whatever, on just having great players, use the 2013 Seahawks, for example. All those great players they had, they were all young. If you can do that, great. But if you miss on those players, you can't fall back on your scheme. Look at Dan Campbell. He couldn't fall back on his scheme. And that happens. But in my opinion, like, for example, going to this is Sean McVay with the Rams, they don't need first-round picks. They need players that fit their scheme, and it works for them. I mean, Robert Woods was a badass with the Rams. I never ever heard of him again anywhere else. Right? I mean, you see, Puka Nacua, day three. What? Yeah, he's like the best receiver. Yeah, if he would have been drafted, I'm sorry, by the Denver Broncos, whoever, we don't even know who Puka is, in my opinion. Not to the level we do in the McVay system. McVay did the same thing with Cooper Kupp. He was in the third round playing in the Big Sky. And he won a Super Bowl MVP for him. Had a Randy Moss, Jerry Rice type of season in 2021. Historic triple crown. Third rounder. Crafty white dude from Eastern Washington. And then you're like, well, McVay, he really found a diamond in the rough. Man, everybody missed on Cooper Kupp. Then what does he do a couple of years later? Oh, yeah. He goes and finds Puka in the fifth round. Scheme. And I see Mike McDonald doing that on defense. So that's why, again, I think a lot of Seahawks fans out there are like, I get it. Yeah, they lost a player here or a player there. Tell me when they lose Mike McDonald. Then I'm going to be worried. You lost Kubiak. Uh-oh. Do you know how many teams have a new OC this year? Over half the league, I think. And with Super Bowl teams, yeah, you lose your OC. Philly, Kellen Moore, I get it. It can hurt. But I still think the bread is buttered with the dark side on that defense. Keep this scheme. Find the players that fit. And then every now and again, you get it. Andy Reid. Scheme so good. Andy Reid went to the playoffs with Jeff Garcia on a half a season. Andy Reid made Michael Vick an MVP candidate. Andy Reid made Donovan McNabb a borderline Hall of Famer. Scheme. Then all of a sudden he gets the player too, and you saw the Mahomes era. Light them up. 310-840-4910 here all morning. Westwood One Sports, Johnny Ballgame. 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
12: 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Number one overall pick A.J. DeBonsa dominated early, dropping 27 points and 7 rebounds to lead the Washington Wizards to a 92-88 victory over Darren Peterson and the Utah Jazz. 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

0: 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Always appreciate you. I'm the late Sunday night guy. Got my pals with me. Stuart Kovacs, producer, Peyton Lodge, board operator, and you guys, our callers, 310-840-4910. Football, schemes, coaches, LeBron, where do you want him? What's the best fit? What do you see happening there? We're taking those calls. And athletes. You know, I can't get the Conor McGregor thing out of my head. That was bad. And it's nobody's fault. It just sucks. I mean, it felt like he was throwing a Hail Mary in the first quarter, going on that move at that time. But that's what makes him him, I guess. And especially in an individual sport, when Father Time shows up, it's like Mike Tyson in 1987. It's lights out. And to me, that's kind of what I saw with Conor McGregor. If he fights again, we'll see. If he doesn't, I'm okay with that too. And I'm just kind of asking you guys, who's an athlete for you where at the end you were like, I don't want him to play anymore. Like, I feel bad for him. Like, I want to see this. We're sports fans because we're emotional. Sports give us the emotions. And we let sports dictate our emotions. Like, I give the, you know, my teams, I give them my heart. What do they say about love? Love is giving someone or something the power to destroy you, but trusting them not to. That's love. You give somebody the power to destroy you, but they trust that you trust them that they won't. We do that with our sports teams. Some of us, you know, we give them the power to absolutely destroy us when they lose. And when they win, yeah, it's the emotion. We want that emotion. We're willing to risk the bad emotion to get the good. Even if it's the worst trade ever, like a Jets fan, you get one side of the emotion. That's it. But you keep coming back because you thirst the opposite of that emotion and the drama. And we love sports. Let's get to Dallas. We got Dave in Dallas. Dave, you're with Johnny Ballgame on Westwood One Sports. Go for it, Dave.
1: How you doing, Johnny Ballgum?
0: Excellent, man. Excellent.
1: Man, appreciate what you do, and you're good at what you do. So,
0: Thanks, bro. You got it.
1: So, going to schemes and players, you know, I've heard you mention, you know, the player. So, myself, I like a balance, but I haven't heard you brought in the factor and the aspect of coaches getting the best out of players, hitting the buttons at the right time. Jimmy Johnson, that's what made him great. He knew how
0: so
1: to
0: good.
1: Push buttons at the right time. He had a degree. Psychology. Look at Charles Haley, San Francisco. He was a locker room disturbance, San Francisco.
0: 100%.
1: Charlie Haley.
0: Yeah, he did.
1: So that's the factor I'm bringing in.
0: Anything on, I'll tell you this, Kyle Shanahan. I was talking about him earlier. Thank you for the call, Dave, in Dallas.
1: Yes.
0: I have him in the highest regard. I mean, he came closer to winning a Super Bowl, what, than any coach ever, right? He had a lead in overtime of a Super Bowl. That's pretty close to winning one. And he's been there again in Emmanuel Sanders and Jimmy Garoppolo, the deep pass overthrow that will live in Niner lore forever. Might have been a different game if he catches that. But, yeah. Like, I'm so on board with Shanahan and scheme that I thought giving Brock Purdy the Megaplex contract was a bad move. Because Kyle Shanahan showed me everything I needed to see, almost in the McVay neighborhood, where I don't need to spend Dak Prescott quarterback money when I have a schemer like Shanahan. Because I just look what he did with Brock Purdy. Like, okay, well, just I trust that. Sure, Brock Purdy they missed on, but really, did they? I credit that Shanahan system more than everybody missed on Brock Purdy. Just me. I credit Shanahan on that. And Niner fan, you can argue with me on that. And Brock Purdy's terrific. He is. But I thought Kyle Shanahan, in the year where Purdy was making nothing, he was the lowest form of drafted salary in the league, Mr. Irrelevant. And you got to have players everywhere else because the quarterback didn't cost anything. LOB Seahawks, early Mahomes. When you get the quarterback on that rookie deal, especially when they're not even a first-round pick, like Brock Purdy, like to me, I'm thinking, okay, maybe this is how we do quarterback. Not we just want to get in this rat race of, hey, we need a $50 million a year quarterback. Oh, Seattle's not doing that. Let's get to Boston. Jim in Boston, you're up. Westwood One Sports, Jim.
2: Hey, bring Johnny.
0: It. Hey, bud.
2: Good morning. You know, I'll chime in on the players that should have given up. Peyton Manning, he was horrible at the end of his career. It was sad to see. You know, I being a Patriot fan, I love the battles with him and Brady. And it just, he couldn't even throw the ball at all. It was like a shot put to him. And the same thing with the kid from Carolina. You know, those guys, they just got to give it up. They just can't be, you know, not everybody can go as long as LeBron and Brady. I mean, Brady gave it up at the end before he really got bad, which I think that's what they should do because it sort of taints their career.
0: I can't say it doesn't, Jim in Boston. Thank you for the call. I can't because, you know, Jim just used perfect examples there. I will say this about Manning. He won a Super Bowl in the last game he ever played. I mean, he didn't hang on and suck. I get it, though. He retired at the perfect time. Peyton should not. I mean, he was broken, and they were still able, with a historic defense in Denver. Look at the numbers. That 2015 Bronco team belongs in that conversation, and that's how Peyton Manning won his final ring. Good for him, because he was the reason, the main object. Basically, in every game Peyton Manning played from his junior year of high school on, he was the focal point in that game. He was the most talked about player. He was under the most pressure. He had the biggest shoes to live up to. He was Peyton Manning. Every game he played, I remember when he started as a freshman, he came in for Todd Helton, and he was a freshman, which freshmen didn't start in 92 in college football very often. Peyton did, and he was the most talked about freshman. Every game he ever played in, he was the focal point. And the Super Bowl, he wasn't, and they were still able to win. Good for him. Huge Peyton Manning fan. 310-840-4910, taking your calls here on Westwood One Sports Night. We got 2-4-2 with our boy, Stu.
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4: All right, ball game. We were talking about Sean McVay and scheme versus players. Well, he might be getting back a very, very, very good player as Aaron Donald, the former Ram, was captured on video working out at the team's practice facility on Friday. This has basically only intensified rumors that the three-time defensive player of the year could make a comeback to the Rams. The workout was recorded by TMZ Sports. He was on the field for roughly an hour, going through some rigorous drills. And Myles Garrett added fuel to the fire today. He posted a picture on an Instagram of an Aaron Donald jersey. So what do we think, ball game? Do we think it's more likely that Aaron Donald stays retired or comes back and joins Myles Garrett and the Rams this season?
0: With most players, I would say this decision might prolong because he doesn't want to go to camp. No vet. Nobody in their 30s wants to go to training camp. They're good to go. But it's Aaron Donald. Like, he's still working out. I mean, I don't think Aaron Donald has a whole lot of catching up to do because he still works out. Now he has to get in football shape, and Aaron Donald might want training camp. Whereas a lot of older players there, no, man. I think this is going to happen. I think Myles Garrett, the allure of another Super Bowl, it's fun. He's great at it. If he was playing 85% of the snaps the last year he played, maybe he plays 72% of the snaps this year. Hell, if he plays 40% of the snaps, you're loving that. And he'll play more than that. Stu, I think this is going to happen. And I'll tell you this. You want theater? You want drama? Watch the NFC West this year. Because when the Rams and the Seahawks throw the Niners in, when those three teams play, it's going to be like a heavyweight title fight. And by the way, I love this about the NFL schedule this year. The NFC West plays the AFC West. So Patrick Mahomes is coming to Seattle. The Broncos are playing the Rams, right? The Niners in that mix, the Chargers in that mix, those two divisions each with like three solid playoff teams. That's going to be must-see TV when those two divisions match up this year. Stu, I can't wait, man. But yeah, I'll go on the record right now. I think Aaron Donald's coming back, and it's going to be fun to see. And Father Time, speaking of athletes, they hung on too long. I don't think anybody is going to say this in regards to Aaron Donald. I think people will expect him to play, I'll just say it right now, at a damn near all-pro level. It's Aaron Donald.
4: Yeah, it's going to be pretty incredible if that happens, getting him back after adding Myles Garrett. That defensive line is just going to be absolutely insane. And like you said, yep. that NFC West is that is a wild, wild division. Well, another good division is expected to be the NFC North. And Vikings coach Kevin O'Connell talked about the Vikings quarterback competition this week between J.J. McCarthy and Kyler Murray. He said, quote, "Kyler has come in and done a great job. JJ, I think, has benefited from it. He has had a really good spring as a guy who's played 7 or 8 quarterbacks in the last 4 years. The 2 years we had our starter play the whole season, we won 13 and 14 games. We want to try to get back to that standard of having the quarterback position be a driving force behind us winning by doing our job," end of quote. So what do we think? I know we haven't even hit training camp yet, but in terms of the Vikings in this quarterback competition between McCarthy and Kyler, how do you think it plays out?
0: Well, I think you'd be tickled if J.J. McCarthy wins this gig, if you're a Viking fan, because that's what's supposed to happen when you draft a first-round quarterback, Michigan no less, in the top 15. He needs to pop, man. It needs to work. You have a quarterback coach, and you have a system. You do. They went 9-8 last year, shockingly, without the quarterback position. This guy, Kevin O'Connell, can coach. And you'd hope that it's McCarthy, right? First round pick, great. But dude, let's just say that, let's say Kevin O'Connell is the best quarterback coach that Kyler Murray has had as a pro. I don't think I'm being ridiculous with that statement. This is the best quarterback coach that Kyler Murray has had. Cliff Kingsbury, love ya, but I'm going to go ahead and say O'Connell has been more impressive with quarterbacks. Okay. If you get Kyler's best year, okay, you're going to get 4,000 passing yards. You're going to get like 68% completions, which is very high. And you're going to get, I don't know, a very manageable interception percentage. You know, look at Kyler's best year, 26 teeters, 12 interceptions. If Kevin O'Connell is the best quarterback coach he's had, maybe those interceptions drop. Maybe a few other things move up. Now, you still can factor in the running. I mean, Kyler Murray is 29. He's tough to bring down. He's tough to catch, I should say. And if he can get you 300-400 rushing yards, which I think he's capable of. I mean, he had a year where he had 800 rushing yards and 11 teeters. That's like RB2 for fantasy. He is such a dangerous draft and stash fantasy guy. But if he does his best year, the Vikings are going to be good, and they're going to factor in. The one thing that makes me nervous with Justin Jefferson owners here is Kyler never finds one guy. He pisses receivers off. DeAndre Hopkins went there and couldn't stand it. He never got the ball. It's all ad lib because he can't see, but it works. And then Marvin Harrison never developed. Like, Kyler Murray, I haven't seen just where he has that one receiver focuses on, and that guy is a fantasy badass. What's that going to be like with Justin Jefferson? That we will see. But this will be an interesting, this is what, there's two quarterback competitions, Stuart, we care about, I guess, three if you throw in Cleveland, the Raiders, the Vikings, and the, I won't say the Cardinals, nobody cares about that one. But yeah, I think that's the case. But I mean, where are you with Kyler Murray? Let's get a second opinion on this, Stuart. Like, your thoughts? You're hearing me go on this little thing?
4: Sure. Yeah, I mean, I feel like it's for them, it's a low risk, high reward. You bring him in. To your point, I feel like, yes, J.J. McCarthy, he's the guy you invested in. You invested the high pick in. You want him to win. I feel like one of these guys, one of these two guys has to at least be solid enough, right? Like, I'm not saying either one's going to be a top 5 to 7 quarterback. I would probably lean that Kyler wins the job, but I do think you are right. I do think they would prefer if it is McCarthy. That would be the best case scenario for them if he wins the job and leads them to the playoffs.
0: Anything else? 2 for 2, Stu?
4: I think that's it for this hour.
0: Good stuff, man. 2 for 2 with Stu. Johnny Ballgame on Westwood One. That's good stuff, Stu. The Viking fan, are you out there? Like, do you care who wins the gig? Do you want to see one guy over the other? That's a weird situation there. And, you know, a few quarterback competitions going on. You probably think Cousins is going to start week one unless Mendoza is just outstanding. But I don't see that. I think Cousins will get week one. I think most people do. Cleveland, we'll see. I don't know. I don't really care. I really don't. Whoever wins the gig in Cleveland, what, you get to go 4-13? Great. Cool. Smell you later. Like, I don't care. Like, I mean, it's like the Arizona situation. Like, as far as I know, and not that we care, but is Jacoby Brissett holding out? I mean, he wants to be paid. Anyway, Arizona, that's a disaster. And look at that schedule. The Cardinals play in the NFC West, so they got those three twice each. And then they play the AFC West in their cross-conference. So they got the Chiefs, the Broncos, the Chargers, Stewart's Raiders. Like, guys, I don't know where the Cardinals are going to win a game. I mean, I don't know if Arch Manning is going to be all that cool to go there. I'll throw that out there. If I was going to do this, and we'll come back with this, I need two teams from Stewart. I need two teams from Peyton. The two worst teams in the NFL. This one of these teams will be picking first overall in the draft next year. Get in on this. 310-840-4910. Johnny Ballgame. 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
5: 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Your foot was on the gas and her life was on the line. 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
8: Here's your 96.7 FM, 1670 AM, The Zone weatherology forecast. Lows dip down to about 68 overnight under clear skies, westerly winds 5 to 10 miles an hour. Ample sunshine expected again Monday. Daytime highs approaching 93. Lows level off around 70 Monday night. Clear skies. Lots of sunshine and dry Tuesday and Wednesday with highs in the mid-90s. Right now, 66. I'm staff meteorologist Megan Mulford on The Zone.
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0: All Tupac tonight with Johnny Ball Game. Appreciate you guys. Sunday nights, Westwood One. My man Stuart Kovacs producing in Peyton Lodge. Running our board, he'll pick up the phone when you guys call in. It's Peyton that you'll talk to. Nice guy. Went to TCU. Big football, big baseball fan. Loves the Angels. You know, I might do some trivia a little later with Peyton and his Angels and Stu with his Yankees over there. Great stuff. But let's get back to the calls right now on Westwood One Sports. Mark in Texas. Mark, what's up, man? You're talking to Johnny Ballgame. What you got?
1: Yeah, it doesn't even make sense because I'm calling about the 49ers, but I'm just passing through Texas. So that's
0: the catch. I love talking Niners. What you got?
1: Well, you said something that got me thinking, and I am the 49er fan that agrees with you, actually. I was really disappointed that they signed Brock Purdy to that contract, and I could see maybe after the Super Bowl year, but the year after, and that year he was super inconsistent. And he seems to have everything perfect to look good and in football and in the playoffs and weather and things like that. Things aren't perfect all the time. So, but that second, the year after that, he didn't look good. And then they gave him that big contract. And last year, to me, he didn't look good when he got up against good competition. Mac Jones looked as good or better to me. So I think it's really handcuffed us. And what I wanted to call about, though, around the San Francisco area, everyone's talking like the 49ers had this great offseason and we're going to make a run at the Super Bowl. On what? We signed rejects. We signed the tech. Dallas got rid of that in Zdecky Zoo.
0: They have no money.
1: That guy's not that great. We're banking on him and Mike Evans on the downside of his career. That's our big signings. And then we've got Kittle coming. He's not even going to be back at the beginning of the season. He's getting older. We got Warner coming back from injury who's getting older. What is everyone basing that the Niners are so much better? They're going to be worse. And here's my hope, and it ties into your last question. My hope is that finally they can't get rid of Shanahan because he is a great schemer, apparently. They got to get rid of Lynch. So you got to keep him, but you got to balance him out because he's not doing a good job with personnel, in my opinion. And they got to get rid of Lynch and bring in someone who's really good and really consistent. And I think this year we're up for a rude awakening. Does anyone remember what Seattle did twice in a row to the 49ers? Why
0: they
1: are we a
0: Super Bowl
1: contender? We couldn't even be on the field with them. We are not good. We have the second easiest schedule, which I didn't even realize until just recently. They have the second easiest schedule behind the Patriots last year. Last year was a fluke that we got that far, and we got there barely. And I think this year we're going to be, hopefully, and this is my hope, that we're one of the top two or three picks, because that's what we're looking at. But what will probably happen, we'll win like five games and be like the seventh or eighth pick, and they'll make a mistake. So I'm an unhappy 49ers fan, and I want Lynch gone. I don't like this team. I want Brock Purdy out. They're not going to do it, but that's what I would do. And I would have signed Mac Jones and extended him and got rid of Brock Purdy.
0: Great call. Appreciate you, Niner fan. Anybody else want to comment on that at all? The Niners got where they got last year. Remember, they went on the road and beat the defending Super Bowl champion Eagles. That game happened. And yeah, I mean, for Seattle, Rashid Shaheed takes the opening kickoff back. And if you light that type of fire in that stadium, Kyle Shanahan knows this as well as anybody, you're probably done. And the Seahawks ran back the opening kick, Rashid Shaheed, and just never looked back. But the reason the Niners were there was Kyle Shanahan, in my opinion. It was the scheme, and it was Brock Purdy. He's great. But Kyle Shanahan, when he had to go to Brock Purdy, say it's a restaurant, he's cooking this amazing meal with very cheap ingredients. Brock Purdy was making league minimum money. And he's putting this type of restaurant. Great. The food's delicious. And then it gets to the point where, okay, we have all this extra money and whatnot to spend here. Are we going to use it to get maybe better ingredients? Or are we just going to, I don't know, put more money into the ingredients we're currently buying and just pay more for those? Like, Kyle Shanahan showed me everything I needed to see. Here's the thing. They could have not gave Purdy the money and brought in Sam Darnold, who they already had, who credits Kyle Shanahan for his rebirth, has a Super Bowl ring on his finger. I don't know if Sam Darnold does if he doesn't have that red shirt year with Kyle Shanahan and Brock Purdy. I don't know if he does because he went to Minnesota after that, won 14 games. Seattle, Super Bowl. I mean, when Kyle Shanahan initially did that with Brock Purdy, that's all I need to see. I got the schemer. Luckily, I don't need to pay Dak Prescott money for my quarterback. I don't have to because Schottenheimer isn't my coach. No, I got Shanahan over here. I don't have to allocate that type of money to that position because, hey, he's good. And he can develop them, and he can go good to great, great to Hall of Fame. Kyle Shanahan, Niner fan, he will win a Super Bowl at some point. I would bet my, I don't know if I bet my house, but I bet a lot on Shanahan at some point winning a Super Bowl. He's that good. You also forgot to throw in the fact, though, you didn't mention when you talked about the older players on the Niners, Trent Williams, CMC, are two of the oldest players in the league at their position. CMC, 30-year-old running back, and I don't think there's a left tackle in the league older than Trent. Is there? It's tough. I mean, that team is running out of the players. You're right, and you miss on picks. The Brandon Ayuk, I didn't love that to begin with. Ugh. You know, and then, anyway, if I was the Niners, I'm not. I wouldn't have given Purdy that money. And I think teams need to trust their coaches in their schemes maybe a little more. I don't know, but Shanahan was standing on the table. He wants to give him that type of money. But it felt to me like when the Niners were really killing it, they had like Jimmy Garoppolo. He was making good money too. But when they were really killing it, it was Brock Purdy's rookie deal. They got 4 years of it. And they went to Super Bowl here, NFC Championship, lost to the Rams, could have easily won that game, and they're just in the mix. And they've dealt with injuries more than any team in the league. They have no money to spend. That's the worst part. If you look at the salary cap, they have more money to spend than anybody, but they're not spending it so they can roll it over to the next 2 years to somehow get out of that cap hell. You can only keep kicking the can down the road. And this is a year for the Niners with the cap. They can't kick the can down. I think Mike Evans will help. I think Christian Kirk will help. Ricky Pearsall, I think they'll be fine. I think the Niners are going to be in the playoffs. I disagree with the caller on that because I trust Kyle Shanahan. I just don't see Kyle Shanahan coaching a team that's picking first in the NFL draft, but they've been bad before because they've been ravaged by injuries. But I think if Purdy's healthy, I don't think they're going to get worse than 5 games. Their schedule's tough. So if they get swept by Seattle, swept by the Rams, they lose 3 out of 4 games versus the AFC West. Okay. Maybe even they puke one away against the Cardinals. But I trust Kyle Shanahan. He'll find a way. Because that's, again, I would rather pay $50 million for Sean McVay than $50 million for Dak Prescott. I would make that trade right now if I'm a Cowboy fan. I'll trade Dak for Sean McVay. I wouldn't do that. But that's where I am. I want the coach. I want the scheme now, especially in today's NFL. The players are constantly moving parts, and I want consistency with the scheme. And I think that's what Mike McDonald has in Seattle. I mean, just look at it. You'll see the assistants, they'll go left and right. The Ravens hired a Mike McDonald guy. You saw what happened with McVay. Are you kidding me? Greatest tree ever, and he built it before he was 40. That's who I want. And it's crazy how the NFL is. Sean McVay makes like 15 mil. Jordan Love makes like 50. Who'd you rather have on your team? Jordan Love is your quarterback or Sean McVay is your coach? To me, that's... And I'm like that with Kyle Shanahan, too. I think who's the best coach in the NFL that doesn't have a Super Bowl? Who's the best? Get rid of every coach with one. The McVays, the Reeds, on and on and on. Sean Payton, right? John Harbaugh, all the guys who've won rings, Nick Sirianni, not Kevin Stefanski, Nick Sirianni, on and on and on. Who's the best coach in the NFL? If you could pick one coach that hasn't won a Super Bowl yet, I'm riding Kyle Shanahan hard. 310-840-4910. Get in on this. Let's get Dan in California. Dan, are you a Niner fan?
2: I am since 1970.
0: Hell John yeah. Birdie. Well, what's your opinion? What's your opinion on this, man?
2: You beat me to the punch a little bit. I totally disagreed with that last caller on the 49ers. I think it is all about Kyle Shanahan and he's a genius at offense. And unfortunately, we're in the toughest division in the NFL with Seattle and the LA Rams. But I think we could still squeak out 10 or 11 wins if we're lucky, you know, and squeak into the playoffs as a wild card. But
0: Bang Bang Niner Gang doesn't want to hear that, Dan, in California, and I appreciate your honesty. That's his kind of ceiling for the Niners, 10, 11 wins, into the playoffs, probably third in the division, and you're farting around in a wild card game. I don't know why. Stuart, any chance the Niners win the NFC West this year?
3: Scale of 1 to 100, I'd say like 5%, I would say.
0: Wow. Okay, Peyton, yeah. Lodgy, where are you at? Scale of 1 to 100, the Rams win the NFC West. I'm sorry, the Niners win the division.
4: No, you already said it for me. You just said the Rams win the NFC West. No way. Okay. No way the Niners do.
0: So, okay, my two yahoos here, love them. They have no chance that the Niners can even win the division. Is that where we are right now? Like, I'm the guy who's team Niner over here, Johnny Seattle? No, I call like I see it. I love the league, and I respect the hell out of the 49ers. And yes, as a Seahawks fan, every time it's Niner week or those teams, especially those old Pete Carroll versus Jim Harbaugh games, I was at the NFC Championship in 2013 when Colin Kaepernick just wasn't. He's still running. I love the Niners Seahawk, and now the Rams are there too. NFC West, guys, that's where it's at. I told you, I already have money. I put $200 on just the Super Bowl champion being in the NFC West. It's a bet I had last year. I made it in November and cashed in on that sucker too. And NFC Championship week, you know how good I was feeling when it was the Niners and the Seahawks playing each other? I knew I was going to get a play. Do that this year. Just ride that division. You're probably going to have three teams with a shot in the playoffs. Let's go to Chicago. Brandon, Chicago, you're up with Johnny Ballgame on Westwood One. What do you know? What do you say?
5: What's up? That's good, man. Ball game knows ball, man. So I had to give you a call, man.
0: Love it.
5: I wanted to touch them off, if I may, man. I might be giving you a lot on your plate, but bear with me. I wanted to do a little baseball, a little basketball, and wrap it up with the football. On the basketball side, man, Mike, what I'm seeing from the Bulls, Caleb Wilson. I know it's far-fetched, but LeBron to the Bulls is actually an option. They have the money to spend. You got Powell on our team, too. And, it would kind of bring back, if the Bulls were good, Bulls-Knicks rivalry. And wanted to talk about how you were talking about how schemes and coaches affect

0: like, hey, Ben, what you going to do, you know, up until training camp? He's like, I'm going to go and watch some Dolphins run game film. And, you know, when you talk about scheme, man, this guy is all about scheme. And, you know, what he saw probably from Mike McDaniel was how they utilized the A-chain in the outside run zone scheme, and, you know, how they got those tight ends to, you know, do some crack blocking. And then, you know, with Caleb, what I would love to see with Caleb, he's great on the timing and, you know, the preset motion. It's just, man, he has legs, man. This guy can go 22 miles an hour, bro. And he only had, like, 2 touchdowns last year. He had 0 in his first year. And I just think that's a weapon that is very underutilized, and they could have utilized it in the playoff game against the Rams. Yeah, man, I just think that, you know, he's probably one of the best scheme guys in the NFL right now, too.
1: Thanks for the call. I'll tell you this, yeah. I mean, I'm super high on the Bears this year because I think they finally have the players, and I know they have the scheme. Draft Rome Odunze on your fantasy team. He was popping last year, and then it kind of died. I see him having a really good year, and I think you can get him cheap. That's why I say get Rome. It's a first-round, top-10 talent. He's good. It'll work. He was a rookie. It was second year. I like him. That's why I really like the Bears, too. I think they have the players, and I think they'll get the scheme. And you know what? I thought the Bears were on borrowed time in the Rams playoff game, to be honest. The Packers should have beat them fine. They didn't. But that game was one of the coldest in history. And Sean McVay takes a bunch of dudes from L.A. over there, and they win. The Rams were the better team last year, but it might be different this year. And I don't ever remember going into a season more optimistic that the Bears have a chance to win a Super Bowl. Damn, I've been on the radio 15 years. I don't think I've ever said that on July 12th. I think the Chicago Bears can win the Super Bowl. I haven't said that. As far as LeBron to the Bulls, I don't buy it. I don't think he wants to be a babysitter, other than the fact that he would think it would be cool to take a franchise that hasn't done squat and then, like, win with it. But there's not enough there. LeBron needs, I think, men, smart basketball players. Anyway, I don't see it. I think he's going to go with veterans, not a bunch of kids. 310-840-4910. I'm Johnny Ballgame. It's Westwood One Sports. Download the Westwood One Sports app.
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0: 310-840-4910. Sunday nights, early Monday morning. This is what we got. Ball game, Stuart, Peyton, talking some football and a couple of things. Niner talk. I'm loving this, by the way. I didn't see much of a drop-off last year, correct me if I'm wrong, from Mac Jones to Brock Purdy. I didn't see much of a drop-off. Why? Because, oh yeah, Kyle Shanahan. And Mac Jones was one of these first-round cast-offs. You can find these guys all over the league. Half of the first-round quarterbacks don't make it. And you find them on the scrap heap. Sam Darnold, Baker Mayfield, resurrections. And maybe that's Mac Jones. And the Niners very intelligently didn't trade him. They have him on the roster. That security won. And that's a hell of a trade piece, too, to keep having it with that value growing. But Mac Jones completed 70% of his passes in the 8 games he started last year. I didn't see much of a drop-off. So all I'm saying is, the luxury of having Kyle Shanahan is I can get $50 million worth of quarterback play without having to make with the $50 million. Because I have a coach who's brilliant with this position. And I saw what he's done with the Brock Purdy's. Jimmy, he went to a Super Bowl with Jimmy Garoppolo. Get off it. He's good at this. So all I was saying, and Brock Purdy's excellent. He's a Pro Bowler. He's great. Good for him. But for me, I have Shanahan. I don't need the $55 million. I'm looking right now. Brock Purdy, bless his heart, he's awesome. But his average per year salary on this contract is $53 million a year. I mean, I don't need to spend that. When I have Kyle Shanahan, I can spend that on other positions, and I'm still okay at quarterback. I mean, it's not like the Niners made a mistake. They're in the playoffs every year. They're awesome. They're the Niners. They're still massively legit. My opinion, they shouldn't have went that type of money to that type of position in Brock Purdy, who's fine, but I don't have him in the same neighborhood as Patrick Mahomes or Matt Stafford, or Joe Burrow, or Josh Allen. I don't know anybody that does. He's maybe outside of it. 310-840-4910. Let's get to Mike. You're driving home from Tahoe. Were you at the golf tournament this week? Mike, welcome.
1: Hey, Johnny B. Yeah, definitely. Went up there Thursday. Just almost home now. Enjoying listening to you on the ride home here.
0: Thanks, brother.
1: Yeah, let's just get right into it. Yeah, I mean, I'm a Niner fan. I just want to, I agree. I think the Niners were in a great position to negotiate the price down on Brock Purdy, right? You know, they had him where they wanted him, right? And they didn't do it. That was disappointing. But you can't let him walk. I mean, last year, Brock Purdy, he had to throw in the tight windows. They had no wide receivers, and they probably won't have any this year that can separate, right? So everyone played man against him, and they wouldn't play zone because he's one of the better picks you apart in the zone. So if they're going to play tight man, and if the receivers can't get separation, he's going to throw in those tight windows again. That's why he had a few of those the DBs getting the hand in there and getting those cheap picks, but their picks are picks, right? And as far as the older guys, CMC and Trent, left tackle, I mean, those guys still grade out in the top 10% in the NFL at their positions if you grade them out. So I know we're getting older, but, I mean, you gotta run the horses you got, right? I mean, that's the way football is.
0: True. Thanks for the call. But at one point, they're just not going to have it anymore. It's life. It's father time. It's certainly football. So at some point, they're not going to be as good. I'll go on record right now. Not a world changer. This is not shocking news. Trent Williams won't be as good this year as he was last year, even though that could mean he's still the best left tackle in the league this year. I don't believe he's at the point where in his career, he's getting better every year. Let's get to Las Vegas. Bob, what's going on? You're on the line. Bob in Vegas, what you got? Hey, Bobby. Viva Las Vegas. Yep. What you got, Bobby?
2: I wanted to talk to you about when the Rams made that deal with Detroit. I'm from Detroit, but I live in Vegas. When they traded Matt Stafford for Jared Goff, man, both of them were winners, man. They took them teams, you know, John McVay met Matt Stafford at some resort, and he said, hey, man, how would you like to play for the Rams? And they traded and got him. And even Tom Brady said he loved watching the way Matt Stafford sidearms him throws, you know, because he's used to running for his life when he played in Detroit. But they're loaded, man. They got the LA Rams this year. They got a lethal offense now, man. I mean, with Matt Stafford and, the running backs they got and Pacu, as a receiver, they're loaded, man. You know,
0: and Puka Nacua, thanks for the call, is terrific. And maybe I'll come back with this, but that trade, Matt Stafford for Jared Goff and everything that came with it. If you're a Lion fan, would you want that back? Stafford with Ben Johnson, eh?
3: The U.S. Treasury quietly released its official financial report for 2025. It appears by its own numbers, the U.S. government seems insolvent. It's reported that the Treasury shows about $6 trillion in assets and over $47 trillion in liabilities. Add it all up, and it looks like the U.S. owes more than $130 trillion it doesn't have. 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
14: 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Yesterday at the World Cup, France advanced to the semifinal by beating Morocco 2-0. Kylian Mbappe scored in the 60th minute. Mbappe's goal was his 20th World Cup career goal, one behind Messi. At some point, Mbappe will be the leader for the most goals ever at the World Cup. I'm Chris Blood.
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0: Great conversations going into the morning. Do coaches or what coaches win with scheme? What coaches win with players? And what happens when coaches that win with scheme get great players? Andy Reid's a scheme guy. I think we all agree. But he had zero Super Bowls before he got Mahomes. And we all know that. Andy Reid was just waiting to get that player who could execute his offense the way Patrick Mahomes can. He was just waiting for that. I mean, Michael Vick, Jeff Garcia, Donovan McNabb, Andy Reid's coached a lot of quarterbacks. Brett Favre, back in Green Bay. I want to bring the producer, Stuart Kovacs, on, board operator Peyton Lodge. I asked you guys earlier, just to forecast before we get into some hardcore NFL stuff. I said, who's going to be on the clock picking first in the 2027 NFL draft, I believe, in Washington, D.C.? If you guys pick the right team, I'll give you $100. Stuart, who would you run with? Who's picking first? Worst record in the league.
1: I'm going to go with the Jets. I think the Jets are going to be really bad. I think Geno Smith is going to be more of the Las Vegas Raiders Geno Smith than the Seattle Seahawks Geno Smith. So I don't know. I just have the vibes that they are going to be heavily tanking for one of these quarterbacks come next fall.
0: All right. Peyton Lodge.
2: My number one team, by the way, is this a Venmo, John, or is this like a...
0: Yeah, I got your Venmo. I got you. Hey, win the bet first, Lodgies.
2: Oh, okay, cool. I'm going with the Miami Dolphins. That's my number one pick. That'll be your first overall pick next season.
0: Don't love the hire, but dude, I didn't love the McVay hire, so what the hell do I know? Don't love Malik Willis, but yeah, Miami's in a weird one. And you could say, like, you know, maybe the fact that those two teams you guys just mentioned, both AFC West teams, you know, maybe them beating themselves 1-1 is maybe a difference somewhere. I don't know. Good for the Bills and the Patriots, right? If you're not 4-0 there, then you're not as good as you thought you would be, or you're going to have to probably go on the road in the playoffs. You need those wins big time. I'm going with the Cardinals, guys. When a bad team has the worst, I'm sorry, when a bad team has the hardest schedule in the league, you have no idea what they're going to do at quarterback. You have a LaFleur brother as a coach. We'll see what's going on there. He should be fine. Jeremiah Love, your running back. I love your running back room, by the way. But, okay, you're not going to run on Seattle. That's not going to happen. You play the NFC West 6 games. You're lucky to win one. Then you play the AFC West. So, guys, I don't know how the Cardinals are going to do this. And it's kind of interesting. This is a team that doesn't have the number one pick all that often. You would think they have it more. I think the last time they had it, they had Kyler. They took Kyler number one. But anywho, I think it's going to be the Cardinals. So we got the Jets. By the way, I do think Aaron Glenn's the first coach to lose the gig this year. If they're 1-6, 1-7, 2-7, Stuart, I think the Jets do what the Jets do. There's going to be another interim, I would think, and chalk that one up to whatever you want to chalk it up to, Jets fan. With the NFL camp in, what, 10 days? Hell yes. How much further do you have, say, the Rams and the Seahawks than the rest of certainly the NFC? How close is this? How much do you factor in? We just talked about the Bears. Are the Bears ready for that party? And you might say, hell yeah. They just went to overtime with the Rams. Got it. Okay. Maybe it's not that far apart. It feels to me, going into the league, until I see differently, especially if Aaron Donald comes back, it looks like, at least for the NFC, it's Seattle in L.A., and everybody else is just going to kind of hope maybe something bad happens to those teams. Feels like they're roster, scheme, You got the smart offensive coach, the smart defensive coach. They both won Super Bowls within the last couple of years. Rosters just loaded with players. Like I said, when you can somehow get the scheme and the players, uh-oh. And that's what I think Seattle and the Rams have. And that's why I brought the question. Like, when Matthew Stafford left Detroit, he missed Ben Johnson. And that was a big trade. Goff for Stafford and then the first rounders. Everything the Rams had to throw in. And the Lions used those picks. I believe they got Amon-Ra with one of those picks. So I understand Lion fan that's saying, no, dude, that was a fair deal. We got Goff, who was a Pro Bowler, great. And we were able to draft A, P, and Z, and we were able to get talent. We were able to get good players. Okay. But was Detroit more about the scheme than the really good players? Maybe a mixture of both the year they went 15-2? Maybe a mixture? But just thinking of, okay, you don't do that deal, and you have Matt Stafford in his prime with Ben Johnson. Oh, well, we don't have Amon-Ra. Okay, Amon-Ra was what, a second rounder? You can't hit on another receiver in the third, fourth, second round. Amon-Ra was that important to what you were doing to the point where you were able to forego having Matt Stafford as your quarterback. Factor it all in. And I'm not saying it would have worked out any better. It probably would not have. Certainly worked out better for the Rams. You kidding me? They got a Super Bowl champion, a league MVP, a Hall of Famer. That was a massive trade. Absolutely worked for the Rams. I mean, Sean McVay, you know, goes and just drafts Puka in the fifth. It's not the player as much as it's the scheme. And that's kind of what Detroit was doing, right, with Ben Johnson. So it absolutely worked. And I'm not saying one is better than the other. I'm just saying that's a trade that everybody just wants to instantly say it was fair on both ends. And I just look just a little bit back at who Detroit ended up having, because Matthew Stafford with Ben Johnson, that would have worked. It 100% would have worked. 310-840-4910. Get in on this. How far away, how further away are the Rams and the Seahawks from the rest of the league? Probably not that far. I don't think Buffalo Bill fan is saying, hey, whoa, whoa, whoa, we have no shot at this. No, they do. I know Chiefs fan is still thinking, oh, they're going to be right back. Looks like Mahomes will play week one. Wow. He tore his ACL, MCL, what, week 16? It was late. Looks like he's coming back. And that's why we love the NFL. In most years, the three teams you think will win it, two of them won't make the playoffs. Like I say, with sports, it's the drama. That's why we love it. It's emotion. We watch sports because it gives us emotions. Whether we know it or not, that's why we watch this. And that's why sports is the ultimate theater, like I said. Because the audience and the performers don't know the outcome. Unadulterated, pure, raw drama. And no league brings the drama like the NFL. And it's starting in like a week. Dang. No league brings the drama like this. I mean, if I would have been on this show at this time 365 days ago and would have said, oh, the Patriots and the Seahawks, that's going to be the Super Bowl. I mean, what? You couldn't say that. You wouldn't say that. You shouldn't say that. And that's exactly what it was. And you could say, you know, the Patriots probably should have lost to the Broncos. Okay, but they didn't. Screws fall out. The world is an imperfect place. Not everything always goes to plan, certainly in that league. And the New England Patriots, who, what, won 13, 14 games on their own? No one had that. Year one for Vrabel? And then, you know, the Seahawks were just an afterthought with San Francisco and the Rams being in that division. They were like, okay, Yeah, they won 10 games with Geno Smith. Now they bring in Sam Darnold. Not much is different. They traded DK, got rid of Geno. Like, and I'm even a Seahawks fan. Went into last year with a big we'll see. Big we'll see. I mean, I like the talent. I like what they're doing with these picks, but Sam Darnold, we'll see. And that's what's beautiful about this league and why we love it. Because we'll see can turn into a Super Bowl just out of the blue. Doesn't happen often, but, I mean, look at the greatest show on turf. You want to talk? That is, for me, the biggest out-of-the-blue Super Bowl champion in the history of the league. Trent Green gets hurt. Kurt Warner comes in. Nobody knew him. They thought it was the running back. It was weird. And they had the greatest show on turf. Like, one win away from a dynasty. Their point records still stand. Nobody, I mean, the league is scoring more points than it ever has. No one's touching the greatest show on turf stuff. Maybe the Broncos, the Peyton year of 2013. But that's how far ahead that was there. And you can have that in this league. And as crazy as that sounds, Stuart Kovacs is a Raiders fan. He might have a shot. I mean, it's crazy to think, but hey, the Patriots went from Gerard Mayo to Mike Vrabel. They went from nothing to a Super Bowl. I would almost say with Kirk Cousins, Genty, fix a few things. Okay, I just hate the division. That's the only reason I don't want to say, hey, the Raiders might even be a little sneaky this year. It's just hard. You're going to need two of those teams, or at least one, in that division to just absolutely decimate itself with injuries. And that happens. There'll be seven teams in the league that you think will be good, and they'll just get too injured. It's just the added game. It's hard. But it also gives other teams a shot. I mean, nobody was on the Patriots and the Seahawks. And it doesn't feel like there's another league where you can have that energy. Let's get to L.A. Back to the phone calls. Westwood One Sports, Johnny Ballgame. We got Bruce in L.A. What you got, Bruce?
3: Hey, Ballgame, how you doing? I just wanted to comment. I agree with you that sports is completely unpredictable. So, for example, almost nobody predicted that Seattle would play New England in the Super Bowl and that Seattle would win the Super Bowl. No one predicted that Seattle Mariners would play the Toronto Blue Jays in the American League Championship. No one predicted that Vegas would play Carolina in the NHL Stanley Cup Final. And in the NBA, that's probably the greatest one. All of the so-called experts were saying that the true NBA championship was the Western Final between San Antonio and Oklahoma City. And obviously, that turned out not to be true.
0: No one predicted
3: that the Knicks would... No one predicted that the Knicks would decimate whoever came out of that final. Absolutely decimate everyone, including on your wonderful network that I love, where everyone was saying, "No, it's either San Antonio or Oklahoma City." So, all my point to you, Johnny, my friend, is this whole prediction thing is ridiculous. And I know you know that it's ridiculous. If you look back in the last 50 years of the NFL. Many Super Bowl teams and winners and the four championship teams don't even make the playoffs next year. You know that. So I don't understand what all this. I know you got to fill content in the summer somehow, but predictions in sports is ridiculous nowadays. Everyone predicted the Edmonton Oilers were going to make it back for a third year, and what a joke that was.
0: Thanks for the call. Hey, be a college football fan and try to predict. College basketball fan, worse. The rosters are I have a buddy who writes for Lindy's magazine, and he's assigned, like, for college basketball, the Big 12. So he has to call and he has a conversation with every head basketball coach in the Big 12. And he tells me some of this stuff, and it's like every coach, all new team, every year. It's really, even the coaches don't know if they're going to be good or not. They don't. Typically, a coach will say, we got these returners, this and that. I like us. Now it's like nobody knows the trouble they feel. And I'll say this, like, think about this with the NBA. You're right on that, Bruce. The NBA has not had a repeat champion since 1718 with the Warriors. A decade. Think about this. In the 1980s, the entire decade of the 80s, only two teams from the Western Conference made the finals. Stuart Kovacs, can you tell me the two teams?
1: The Rockets and the Lakers.
0: Well done. That's it. For an entire decade, two teams made the finals from the Western Conference. And take it for what it will, but you can say the league was never as popular or was close to its apex in popularity when you had only two teams making the NBA Finals from the Western Conference in a decade. That's it. And now you have 10 straight, close to 10, without a repeat in that league. NFL, yeah, it's tough now. And we don't have a problem filling content, do we, boys? That's good. Now, this week might be different. Can anybody name a worse week in sports than you are on right now? 310-840-4910. Is this the worst week in sports? Download the Westwood One Sports app.
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12: Here's your 96.7 FM, 1670 AM, The Zone weatherology forecast. Clear skies overnight with lows around 64. Westerly winds 5 to 10 miles an hour. Ample sunshine expected again Monday. Daytime highs approaching 93. Lows level off around 70 Monday night. Clear skies. Sunny skies and dry Tuesday and Wednesday with highs in the mid-90s. Currently 64. I'm staff meteorologist Megan Mulford on The Zone.
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0: I watch it every year. I don't love it, but there's nothing else going on. Stuart Kovac says it's the worst sports week of the year. Even though you get Home Run Derby and the Midsummer Classic, Stuart, I mean, NBA Summer League, if you will. I'm trying to argue this. I'm trying to give a worse week. But, Stuart, you might actually be right on this one.
1: Yeah, it's tough. I mean, having the World Cup helps a little.
0: Stu!
1: Yeah, it helps having that Tuesday, Wednesday. But I don't know. I think maybe right after the NFL season when you're kind of like, all right, it's right before March Madness really kicks into gear. It's, you know, you're kind of in the no man's land of NBA and NHL. But
0: yeah,
1: this is just like, you don't have a lot. At least there you have options. You have games, even if they're not that meaningful. But here you're kind of like, especially like Wednesday and Thursday, I know, are kind of rough after the All-Star game. There's almost nothing those days.
0: Those are the crazy days. And in sports radio, we always have fun with that day, too. It's like there's nothing going on, the ESPYs or whatever, but I don't pay close attention to that either. The All-Star game, it's weird. I think it, depending on what era of baseball fan you were as a kid, I think the All-Star game just cuts differently for everyone. It depends on the era you grew up in. And for me, before Interleague, I loved the Major League Baseball All-Star game. It was huge. So bigger than any regular season game. Felt like a playoff game. Because it was like this. I was a huge Randy Johnson fan. Growing up in Seattle, going to the Kingdome, I loved the big unit. And I had never seen, ever, Randy Johnson pitch to Barry Bonds. Ever. They never played. Ever. So the All-Star game, the year Randy started, I'm like, oh my God, he's going to face Tony Gwynn. He's going to face Barry Bonds. I've never seen this. It added so much to the spectacle. And I'm not advocating to go back. It's silly. It makes no sense that teams that are, you know, less than an hour away from each other never, ever, ever, ever played. Dodgers, Angels, that's stupid. So I'm not advocating for that, but it really enhanced the All-Star game. And you guys older than me, the old-timers, they didn't even used to sub. Go back and look at all the All-Star game box scores. Like, if you started, you played like 7 innings. You know, Pete Rose, Ray Fosse, the old-timers. I don't remember that stuff. But, you know, Dave Parker, the throw in the Kingdome, Gary Carter. Holy hell. The All-Star game was badass. And I maybe it's interleague. Maybe there's too many teams. I don't know. Maybe it's just I'm too old. And there's a 12-year-old kid that's telling their dad they can't wait for Tuesday in the All-Star game. Like, for me, and I'll go back, the hero of my life was Ken Griffey Jr. And I don't know anybody my age who grew up in Seattle at that time who doesn't say that. The kid gets to Seattle and just changed Seattle sports. Took him to another level. It was the first time a player on a Seattle team was the biggest, baddest, best player in the sport. The Seahawks never had that. The Sonics never had that. And then came Griffey, throwing guys out, the prettiest swing I think the game has ever produced. He was a teenager when he showed up. I skipped school on opening day in 1989. I pulled a Ferris Bueller. And back then, like when I skipped school, my mom would like take me to my grandma's house. Huge Mariner fan, my grandma. And I played hooky so I could watch Ken Griffey Jr.'s major league debut in Oakland against Dave Stewart, Cy Young, Hall of Fame level pitcher. And Ken Griffey Jr., I still remember his first ever at bat, a double off the wall on Dave Stewart. And I thought, we're going to win World Series. Didn't happen. But I got the kid. And that was my hero growing up. And I almost feel sorry for maybe kids my age and other fan bases who maybe didn't have the Griffey. Because I'll tell you this, the first time Griffey made an All-Star game, it was such a big deal. Such a big deal. And he also, he won all those home run derbies. Magnificent. He was my hero. And baseball in the All-Star game, I thought always did a great job of the heroism of the Midsummer Classic. You get your guy in the All-Star game. And I remember, I think, did Griffey win the MVP? I think it was in the San Diego All-Star game. It was even better. He won All-Star game MVP. That was me, a kid, just with him. And I will say this, the one thing I think baseball still can do is kind of produce just that childhood hero. Maybe that's because you get to see them every day. You don't wait a week. You know, the games aren't on super late all the time, or maybe they are. But you just get them in the summer when you're not going to school. You have time on your hands, and you fall in love with baseball players. I'm sure everybody has that. 310-840-4910. And that's what I wish the All-Star game still represented for me. But it doesn't. I'm old, man. I mean, I'll gamble on this. That's what I'll do. On Home Run Derby, too. Stuart Kovacs, who is your Ken Griffey Jr.? Am I relating to you on this stuff at all?
1: Yeah, you certainly are. And for me, it's Derek Jeter as a Yankees fan. I mean, he came up in 95. I started really getting into the sport probably 97, 98. Went to my first game in 98. So, he was still young. He was someone that I could relate to in terms of, okay, he wasn't the greatest, amazing power hitter. He was more of like a singles hitter, hustling, great, good fielder, great base runner, all of that, and had that winning mentality. So I think for me, it was definitely Jeter seeing what he did. And to your point about the All-Star games, I remember when I was younger watching these All-Star games, it was always Jeter, A-Rod, Nomar. You had like this log jam at shortstop in the American League. They kind of alternated who would win the vote each year, who would play these games. I know Jeter won an MVP. I think it was either 99 or 2000 All-Star game he won the MVP. But yeah, it was always special seeing him play in those All-Star games for sure.
0: Yeah, I mean, that's a great one. Well put. I mean, so many kids like Stuart grew up with Jeter and just the clutch. I mean, it was just a badass, just cool. He was just cool. Stuart's the Yankee fan. Peyton Lodge, our board operator, diehard L.A. Angels fan. Where are you going? Is your hero an Angel?
2: Of course he is. Yeah, I'm going with Michael Nelson Trout of my Halos. He was 19. He was 19 years old when he came up, right?
0: Yes.
2: And with Harper and all that year and everything. And I'm a big Harper guy, too, just because he was that year. He's probably my second favorite player. But Trout's just my guy. And I'm not even talking about the, 12-time All-Star, 3-time MVP Trout. I'm talking about off the field. Just I've been around the team a lot. My years, and I met him when he was 19, and I'm 22 right now. I'm just imagining, meeting, a bunch of people coming up at 19 years old, and you're like, all this attention's around you. You're a first round draft pick, of course. A lot of hype around the name Mike Trout, and he's a 19 year old kid, and he's still the nicest guy ever, and he hasn't changed one bit to this day. I love Michael Nelson Trout. I always will, and I am so glad he has not left us.
0: That's beautiful. Yeah, oh, Mike Trout. We're lucky, guys. Derek Jeter, Ken Griffey Jr., and Mike Trout. Like, those are, serious heroes. Baseball, and we'll talk maybe a little bit about the Home Run Derby and the All-Star Game a little as we move forward here on Westwood One Sports. Let's get back to the calls. And I was asking this, Lion fan, if you would really revisit the Jared Goff for Matt Stafford deal and what came with it. I know the Lions got a king's ransom, no pun intended. Let's get to Rob in Michigan. What you got to say on this, Rob?
3: Well, first of all, you're right. anytime you make a trade and you win a championship, you win the trade. No question about it. You're the winner of the trade. But I just want to remember who the Lions did receive, because I don't know what they did without the trade with Stafford, keeping Stafford. But they got Jamo Williamson, they got Jahmyr Gibbs, and they got Sam LaPorta. And I think part of it also had to do with being able to trade up or down or trade some other assets to pick up Jack Campbell. So the Lions did pretty good on that trade too. You know, I got it. And Amon-Ra St. Brown was a fourth round pick. It had nothing. Amon-Ra St. Brown had nothing to do with the Stafford trade.
0: Gotcha. So they would have, you know, they could have still had Amon-Ra with Matthew Stafford. Thanks for the call. And he was in the fourth round. Yeah. That was a brilliant pick. The Lions got a lot, sure, but I think you could say both ways. You know, how the Lions could have replaced Jameson Williams doesn't really factor in for me yet. Jahmyr Gibbs, 100%. 100%. They had Montgomery. I don't know what else they would have done. Hit running back. I don't know. But they would have had Matt Stafford with Ben Johnson, which is, in my opinion, better than Ben Johnson with Jared Goff. Now, is it even out or more so tip the scale in favor to Goff because of what you were able to do? LaPorta, badass, sure. You're able to get more picks to move around and build that. You went 15-2. So, sure. Like, that should have been, because the Lions were right there. Think of if they both would have won Super Bowls after that trade. But I just think it's fun to at least go back and just play the what-if game on that. Because I know Lion fan, and I don't know anybody that's disagreeing with this. I think that window's shut. I don't think the Lions are going to have a resurgence. One, I don't love them in that division. And man, no, Ben Johnson isn't there anymore. That was a mega factor. We all knew it. And it's hard. But when the genius leaves, it's not a 1-800 number. You can't just bring another genius in or have the genius's right-hand man just be ready to be the genius himself. The assistant manager could be the best at what he does. Doesn't mean he or she is going to be a good manager. They're a good assistant manager. So it doesn't always happen, because that's what Dan Campbell tried to do. He just promoted John Morton. Oh, the receiver coach, John Morton, give him the job. He'll call the same plays at the same time as Ben Johnson. No, he won't. That's why the McVays, the Shanahans, the Ben Johnsons stick out. The Mike McDonalds defensively stick out. And they can do it with different players. They don't need the best players in the league to win games. If they have the best players in the league, night. 310-840-4910. Stuart, Peyton. Stuart, you ever been to an all-star game? Baseball?
1: I have not, actually. No, never been to one.
0: What about home run derby?
1: No, haven't either. Neither one.
0: Okay. I've done home run derby. Home run derby is kind of an underrated sporting event, I would say. If you want to do like a dude trip, do the all-star game. I don't know how expensive it is, but the home run derby, it's a lot better in person, I thought, than at home where it gets kind of boring. But home run derby, could you see all these dudes just mashing the ball out of your ballpark, especially if it's your home park? Peyton Lodge, I'm going to guess you've done the all-star game.
2: I have not, actually. I really want to. And I want to this year, too, because it's in Philly. I have a soft spot for Philly, and I don't know why. It's just kind of weird.
0: Yeah, stop doing that.
2: I know.
0: Just stop having a soft spot for Philly. Stop. Stop. Thanks. It, man. You're Mr. L.A. You're the cool guy.
2: Yeah.
0: Forget about Philly. Worst sports week for fans. That's pretty good bet, Stuart. I will say this. The World Cup bails it out this week, because Stu, we are talking some serious shh with the World Cup. Those matchups are mega. Was it Jerry's World? Is Jerry's World hosting the Spain France, Stuart?
1: Believe they
0: or
1: have
0: is it,
1: one. I believe they have. Yes, they have the Spain-France game is in Jerry's World. Yes,
0: dang.
1: Argentina is in Atlanta.
0: I mean, you're talking one of the biggest sporting events in the world at maybe the greatest sports venue. I mean, what's the number one sports venue on earth? SoFi? Is it in America? But that doesn't get bigger than those two powers in that stadium. That's going to be huge. And then who doesn't like you get Messi versus Harry versus Kane? I mean, Stuart, you're the soccer geek. I mean, how big did the World Cup hit this out of the park with the Final Four, right? This is what you want. You don't want Cinderella here, do you?
1: No, you want the Cinderellas to win early, but you want the, you know, they got the top four ranked teams in the world. Literally the 1, 2, 3, and 4. So I think they did pretty well for themselves.
0: My gosh, yes. And yeah, no disrespect to Cinderella. We love you too in America. We do. But when it's the World Cup, no, I don't need David versus Goliath. I want Goliath versus Goliath. And that's what we have in a stadium built for Goliath, both of them. Atlanta, I mean, it's going to be on fire. World Cup games this week. And then our team's out. And we're still kind of paying attention, especially perfect, like you said, Stuart. If this is, in fact, the worst week of the year for the American sports fan, then you give them these World Cup matches where most sports fans have been following the World Cup, at least peeking at it, maybe not fully diving in like us, but at least following it enough. And, you know, with that thrown in, I think you're going to see that. But Home Run Derby, guys, that was pretty cool. A pretty cool event to go to. 310-840-4910. Get in on this. I'm Johnny Ballgame. 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
12: Happy Monday morning. Your boy bowl game Sunday nights into Monday. Good show tonight. Appreciate you guys for chiming on in. Thinking about it,

0: Conor McGregor's going to get crushed today. That whole event is probably going to get crushed today throughout all the sports radio and whatnot that you consume. And I guess rightfully so. And that's one of the things about being a sports fan, with the drama that you don't know, and you put your emotions at stake. You know you might be very disappointed in the outcome, but you also know that the outcome, if it goes your way, could give you a feeling that nothing else can give you. Your team wins. Whatever it is you need them to win, they come through for you, and haga laga, you love it. I mean, if I go see the next Tom Cruise Mission Impossible movie, and I will, I can pretty much guarantee it's gonna end well for Tom Cruise and Ethan Hunt. He's probably gonna save the day. I know what emotion I'm going to get when I watch a Tom Cruise action movie. I'm not putting my emotions at stake. I'm not putting anything out on the line. I'm not going to cry in that movie. There's no way. Tom Cruise, Mission Impossible, love it. You're not making me cry. I'm not getting that emotion. And that's what we love about sports. And not every ending is a happy one. Most aren't. And the Conor McGregor, if that's the ending, that's how it goes. I thought he was going to get smoked regardless. And Conor McGregor is who he is because of that opening move that he attempted, right? That's what made him as popular an MMA star as maybe the sport has produced, up there. Hall of Fame, statue-level guy. Has a huge fan base that worships him. But it felt to me like he's throwing a Hail Mary on the first play of the game. Like, you know, if you're at that age, haven't fought in 5 years, I know you got to be you, but at the same time, I saw Michael Jordan play for the Wizards. I never saw him try to attempt anything from the foul line. He knew his limitations. But it doesn't always end well. And that's just, I don't know if it's good or bad, but it is what it is, and it's why we love sports. And it's why sports give us a level of drama that a movie or a series or anything else of its kind can do. Because sports and the drama, it's the only one where the audience and the performers don't necessarily know the outcome. Or can, you know, you can guess, but you still never know. Kidding me? And that's what it is for me. 310-840-4910. Let's get two for two with Stu.
1: What will the sports world be talking about in the morning? It's two for two with Stu.
2: All right, ball game. As we talked last segment, we have the All-Star break this week. Now, if you look at the MLB, what they do with their home run derby and then their game itself, and compared to other sports, I know the basketball, of course, has the dunk contest and three-point shootout to go along with the game. The NFL now, who knows, they do flag football, whatever they decide to do each year. Is it pretty clear at this point, do you think, that MLB has the best All-Star when you combine the competition along with the actual game itself?
0: Well, the one thing MLB has with the actual game itself is they put maximum effort. You have to. Like the starting pitcher, Paul Skeens isn't going to go out there and throw 85-mile-an-hour fastballs because it's an All-Star game exhibition. He's still going to throw hard. The batters aren't going to swing less hard because I don't really care. They do that in the other All-Star games. They don't play defense. They don't play as hard as they can. So I'll give baseball that. I would typically say, because I grew up in a time, guys, where the NBA dunk contest, seriously, was like a top 10 sporting event of the year. It was fantastic. It was the greatest thing ever, and it's nothing. It sucks now. It sucks. You don't know the participants. They bring guys from the G League. Like, the NBA Dunk Contest is the worst thing ever, but it used to be the best thing ever. So, Home Run Derby's cool. They mess with the bracket or how they're going to do it. For me, you got eight guys. Everybody gets around. You take the top four. Then you have everybody gets around. You take the top two. I don't need the bracket and whatnot. And I'm not even sure what the system is this year, Stu. But I'm going to go home after work tonight on the show that I host in the afternoon. And I'm going to watch Home Run Derby just like I do every single year, Stu. And agree with you. Not that any All-Star game is all that cool. But baseball is probably still the best.
2: All right. We are inching closer to some college football. We had the Big 12. They had their media weeks this past week, and some interesting things came from that. They announced a $20 million annual entitlement partnership with Monster Energy, so it's not the Monster Energy Big 12. And then, of course, you had Texas Tech kind of defending themselves in the Brendan Sorsby saga as well. But when looking at the main news, the Monster Energy Big 12, the partnership, what do you make of that, and what does it mean for their long-term future, the Big 12?
0: Well, college football needs to go full-on NASCAR. You know, you just sell everything because you have to pay the players. And if you can't, well, you're not going to be able to compete with the top 15 programs that are going to have a $30 million-plus payroll. Good luck. Some teams might be fine. Good luck, though. And your best players will not stay that next year. They're going to leave. You're going to lose your best players every year. So the Big 12's thinking, like, we need to get this revenue in. If Monster's going to pay us this and that, and you get, what, each school's getting $2 million a year? And I don't know how much of that $2 million can be funneled to the players. But, I mean, the league can do whatever it wants to make the league money. That's not going to change for the Big 12. The players need to make money. The Big 12 needs to be able to pay salaries commensurate with the SEC in the Big Ten. Until that happens, you know, it's clearly going to be the number three conference, in my opinion, but it's going in the right direction. I don't see the ACC doing anything. So good for the Big 12. They're committed to being good. They have programs, Texas Tech, BYU, that really care about this thing, Utah. And you know what? They need to get money somehow, some way. Go full on NASCAR. Yes. I'll tell you this, Stu. Good stuff on college football. Big year. I got three coaches. Big year for these three coaches. Prime in Colorado. They won one Big 12 game last year. What's this Dion thing going to be? I got Dabo in Clemson. It feels like they slip every year. Is Dabo going to be able to pick this thing up and get Clemson on a national relevance? Top five? Top ten? Probably not. And Kalen DeBoer, is Bama fan going to be okay with 9-3, 10-2, still get you to the playoffs, but not the Saban 11-1 type of deal? I don't know. Great stuff. Stuart Kovacs producing, Peyton Lodge running our board. Yours truly, Johnny Ballgame. We go all into the morning, and great Westwood lineup coming up. Westwood One lineup. Big week or not. Next Sunday, Stu, is LeBron going to have an NBA team? Quick, yes or no?
2: No.
0: Love ya!
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23: Last night in Las Vegas, the Washington Wizards and the Utah Jazz featured the top two picks from this year's NBA draft. A.J. Tabata was outstanding, 27 points, 7 rebounds. Darren Peterson had an up-and-down night, finishing with 24 points, but also having 8 turnovers. It's just one game in the summer league, but A.J. Tabata is living up to the billing of the number one pick of the NBA draft. I'm Chris Black.
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30: Well, now
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29: Joe Gibbs Racing driver Chase Briscoe won last night's Eero 400 at Chicagoland Speedway, holding off teammate Christopher Bell at the finish by just a car length. The win for Briscoe is his first of the NASCAR Cup Series season and comes in the sport's first race at the 1.5-mile Joliet, Illinois Speedway in 7 years.
4: Glad that it was Christopher behind me. You know, just knew he was going to race me, 100% clean, and felt like it was an awesome race, battling back and forth there. So yeah, just a super awesome weekend. I mean, to win in the Bass Pro Shops, red, white, and blue car, 4th of July weekend. It doesn't get much more American than that.
29: Behind Briscoe and Bell at the finish was Denny Hamlin in third, William Byron fourth, and Alex Bowman completed the top five. 6 through 10 went to Bubba Wallace, Ryan Blaney, Ty Gibbs, Corey Heim, and Riley Herbst. For a third race in a row, trouble found Tyler Reddick, who finished 36th after having to replace a radiator midway through the event. Hamlin extends his championship lead to 44 points over Reddick as the series heads to the Echo Park Speedway in Atlanta this Sunday. That's the Monday Morning Race Recap presented by Sunoco. I'm Kyle Rickey on the Motor Racing Network.
5: Grab a pen, Madison. I'm going to tell you how much it really costs to borrow $500 at the DLC. 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

0: We have got a wicked week ahead as far as weather is concerned. I bet you already knew that. Come on in, everybody. It's the fabulous Farm Babe Pam Jahnke. This is the Midwest Farm Report. We've been talking about this approaching hot weather that's going to be over the state of Wisconsin all week long for a little while. Temperatures are now starting to come into focus, though, and they are literally downright dangerous. Today, we're going to start off with sunny skies, high temperatures around 92 degrees with a wind out of the west, just 5 miles an hour. Tomorrow, sunny and hot, 96 the expected high. Wednesday, 94. Thursday, 92. I don't see a chance of rain in the forecast until sometime maybe Friday afternoon. Just exactly the weather you'd expect for Wisconsin Farm Technology Days. Yeah, we'll see you at Radetzky's No Joke Dairy starting tomorrow morning. We'll be broadcasting from various client locations all around Tent City. If you're going to make the trip to the show, I sure hope you'll stop on by and commiserate with us. That is for sure. In fact, on the way in just a moment, Bob Bosold going to talk about one of the educational displays you may not want to miss, especially if you enjoy technology. Drones have become such an important part of how we get our job done in agriculture today. And I think we're going to see even more of those tasks handled by drones. We'll find out what Bob learns in just a moment. Also on the way this morning, this heat reminding us that the WiscoNet, Wisconsin's weather network, has a tool that our livestock owners might want to turn to called Cattle Comfort Index. It's going to help you understand what the real feel is for your livestock with all this heat. You're going to hear that story. And we're catching up with Janet Clark. She is the board chair for Dairy Farmers of Wisconsin. She also happens to be a dairy farmer on her, I think she's fourth generation in the Fond du Lac County area. We're going to find out what Janet sees as new challenges for the board of Dairy Farmers of Wisconsin in reaching out to consumers. All that and more on the way. Like I said, Bob's got another Farm Technology Day story next.
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4: Farm Technology Days. It's an educational show with the latest in technology, and that includes the drone industry. Jeremy Williams is with me now from American Drone in the Marshfield area. And Jeremy, you were a big part of Farm Technology Days last year over in the eastern part of the state. Here at Radetzky's No Joke Dairy, you're going to be a big part of it again. What are you going to do at the show this year?
5: Well, Bob, we're really looking forward to making this even a bigger show than last year. We're going to have, of course, our big exhibit to be with our team, be able to answer all kinds of questions and show everyone what the latest drone technology is. We're also going to be doing live demonstrations of these big, fast, new drones and kind of showing everybody how that works. And we're going to have some special ways to do that demonstration to be able to have people see what the pilot sees and fun things like that. We're also going to be picking up a great big 30-foot American flag for opening ceremonies, so it'll be fun. We'll celebrate 250th anniversary of the United States, and it's going to be a great time.
4: Since I started talking to you and you got into the drone business here just a few years ago, I think your industry has changed technology-wise as much as any. Where are we at now as far as the size of these drones, the capacity, the capability of doing what they do? It's, you know, from everything from field scouting to spraying, catch us up to date.
5: Yeah, Bob, it surprises me how fast-paced this technology is. You know, the manufacturers are coming out with things all the time, and it's not just little improvements, they're big improvements. So this year, we are double the capacity of last year's drone. So now we're carrying 26 gallons of material on a 400-pound drone, and it has a ground speed of 45 miles an hour. Those numbers are doubled from only the drone last year.
4: So that's as far as spreading. But what about the technology for, as we get into the season now, things are popping out of the ground more than just the crops. We've got weeds. What kind of technology can these drones provide us as far as field scouting, where we don't have to drive across the fields and maybe run over some crop? How is that changing, and where are we at there?
5: Yeah, the technology on the crop scouting side is really good. We have special smaller drones that have special cameras that can take pictures and come up with the crop health of your field. So the idea there is to cover lots of acres and be able to identify problems very quickly, because if you can identify a problem quickly, it's a cheaper problem to solve.
4: As we look at what's going on in the drone industry now, are we getting more and more manufacturers? Are the manufacturers we have stepping up their technology and the kinds of drones they're providing you?
5: Yeah, we're really excited about what the landscape looks like. There's a lot of domestic drone manufacturers that are starting to come online, going through all the work of building. We're supporting that operation so that we can offer our customers a broad spectrum of foreign and domestic drones in this arena.
4: And as these drones get more and more sophisticated, it's more and more important that the operators know what they're doing. And we're not talking about having them call you and come out and spray for me. This is something they do on their own, but it does take some advanced planning.
5: It does, and we provide a full spectrum of flight training and helping somebody get legal. But yes, that process is extremely important. It takes about 4 to 5 months to get through it, but we help somebody step by step all the way through the process. It's important from an insurance standpoint. It's an important from, you know, being able to use the equipment effectively and safely. So we think that's a very important part of the process.
4: As we go forward into the season now, what are the steps that we recommend for drone usage right now and into the as the crop grows?
5: Yeah, so right now, if the ground is wet and we're trying to terminate a cover crop or a seed like that, typical operations right now are going to be like a herbicide application, and then we're going to get into a fungicide here in not too short a period of time, and then followed up by the cover crops later in that season.
4: We know there's been a challenge to get equipment, pay for equipment with tariffs and other things going on. Has the drone industry faced that? How much of it's domestic? How much of drones are coming from overseas?
5: Yeah, I will admit that last year was a challenge. You know, we worked very hard. Our entire team worked hard to make sure that our customers got exactly what they need. This year, it seems to be relaxing a little bit. The environment is a little bit easier than it was last year, so we're excited about that.
4: Yeah, we should be, so we can get the equipment. As we go forward now, and you talk about cost effectiveness of a drone versus some of the other spray equipment you might need, what kind of questions do farmers ask, and what do they look at, and what do they say when you put your number down versus maybe having to go out and buy a new sprayer you pull across the field?
5: Yeah, that's a really important question, especially in the current environment with low commodity prices, general expenses increasing. You know, the drones are just like any other piece of equipment. It is very important to go through the numbers of your different options and look at ROI. We are all about ROI. We don't want to sell this kind of equipment, a drone, to somebody if there's no ROI. That it just doesn't make any sense. So as we approach with a new customer, we like to sit down and start talking about the ROI, the return on investment, and what they're going to see in reality.
4: What are some of the things you point out? Because the topography in Wisconsin is very different. Here where we're standing in central Wisconsin, it's flat. You get to the west and you get into the coulees and things like that. You point out there are some differences. Drones can go where maybe some other equipment can't.
5: Yeah, that's a great question, and we do have a lot of different topology in Wisconsin. You know, like you said, central sands and the central part is flatter than, say, the west side in the driftless area. But the drones have unique advantages in all of those areas. Quick deployment, easy to set up, get out in the field, get lots of acres covered. In Wisconsin, we have smaller fields. The drones are really good for that. You know, it doesn't matter how small the field is. It'll turn and just come back. You're not, you know, dealing with certain length booms and all this kind of stuff. So when you get onto the west side in the driftless area, terrain is extremely challenging. But it's an aircraft. It's just going to terrain follow with its own internal radar, and it's works really, really good.
4: How much, because we've got farms that are thousands of acres, some that are just, a few hundred. So how do we fit a drone for this kind of a variety of operations?
5: Yeah, that's a great question, because not all drones are created equal. So there are smaller drones, mid-sized drones, and larger drones, and we have all of those different sizes available. Finding out and realizing what size equipment you need for what operation you're doing is a very important part of this. The drones are so big now that if you did have a smaller operation, it maybe might not make sense. It's just too big of a piece of equipment for what you're doing. So fitting the right piece of equipment and matching that up to the customer's needs is really important.
4: At Farm Technology Days, how many different drones, sizes, and capabilities do you plan on having on the grounds here? I know, as you said, you're going to be demonstrating, but yeah, in your booth, how many are you going to have there?
5: So we carry four of the major product manufacturers. So we're going to have they're going to be represented, and then we're going to represent small to large sizes, so everyone can see that in person.
4: And it's a good place for folks that are thinking about buying a drone to talk to you about getting the education so that they're licensed. You got to have a pilot's license almost.
5: Yes, you absolutely do. So you need special licensing and certifications on the state side and the federal side, because we are flying in the National Airspace System. So there's a lot to it, but we can walk you through step by step.
4: Somebody technically challenged like me could even be taught?
5: Everybody.
4: That says a lot. If I can learn, you can learn. So check out the drones at Farm Technology Days at Radetzky's No Joke Acres. Jeremy will be with you, Jeremy Williams and his staff. They'll be putting on demonstrations during the show. And if you don't get to the show, stop and see them. They're in Marshfield, American Drone. I'm Bob Bosol.
6: 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Stay tuned as Ag Meteorologist Stu Muck gives you the latest forecast in just moments, right here on the Midwest Farm Report.
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3: 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Honestly, Stu, in all my years, and let's face it, that's quite a few, I'm not sure I've seen this kind of weather challenge come to Wisconsin and decide it's going to stay.
4: Yeah, it's a long run. I mean, we get a day or two where it heats up. That's pretty common in the summer. But we're looking at 4 to 5 days this week where 90s are going to be the rule and not much of a breeze. So the heat index pushes up into the upper 90s, the low 100s. Very, very hot weather goes in store. I mean, you look at the weather map as far as warnings and the like around Wisconsin, there's a lot of color today from La Crosse to Mauston and over toward, say, Wautoma, Oshkosh, into Manitowoc and north. There's a heat advisory, kicks in this morning, stays around till 9 p.m. tonight. Then you look toward Eau Claire, where an extreme heat warning goes into effect this morning until 9 p.m. Thursday. Even north to Hayward, that extreme heat warning in effect until 7 p.m. Tuesday. Very hot, very sticky conditions are going to be in store. Not much to speak of for a breeze, a gentle little breeze, maybe up to 5 miles per hour. That's going to be about it. So it's hot, and take it seriously. Hydrate, take breaks. Take care of those critters, livestock, pets, whatever the case. Make sure they've got all the water they can use and as much ventilation as you can give them. It's a very hot spell. I do not have a chance of rain to even talk about until a cool front may finally drop out of Canada. And as we start looking toward Friday or Friday night, some very small rain chances may finally try and appear. That may be enough to start to break those temps slightly. We're still, I'm expecting, going to be well up into the upper 80s right on into early next week. Boy, that's a lot of good news. I'll check that forecast right after this.
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3: Yeah, tomorrow morning you're going to hear Kylie Allen's voice because I'll already be in Stratford. I'll be honest, Stu, this week kind of scares me. I'm afraid we're going to lose animals if we're not careful about it.
4: Well, lose animals, and we've got a county fair going on here that I've got a lot of concern about, and just, you know, carry a big jug of water and take it easy around here the next handful of days. Our Compeer Financial Ag Weather Update, sunny and hot. How about that? I'd expect temps today just to crack into the low 90s with the west winds about 5, clear overnight. You know, the very upper 60s, low 70s for nighttime lows. We don't cool down. The west breeze is pretty light. Sunny, hot Tuesday. It goes on. It's a rubber stamp, probably low and mid-90s with the northwest winds only about 5. Sunny, hot Wednesday, low to mid-90s with a northwest breeze. Thursday, low 90s, I'd expect, Pam, and maybe toward Friday, low 90s, but a slight possibility of a little rain. So keep the fingers crossed here.
3: I don't know. Will rain give us any break, though, or just complicate matters with even more humidity?
4: More humidity, but it'll steam some of those temps down, you know, 5 degrees or so.
3: Well, you know, when you're getting into the mid-90s, is 5 degrees going to make that big a difference?
4: No, and add the humidity to it. No, yeah. You're probably right.
3: Well,
4: it sounds better. It sounds better psychologically. Come on.
3: Yeah, honestly, I was going to say, it is this time on a Monday morning, you really do not need any other reason for people to want to stay in bed, huh?
4: No, that's it. Hopefully it's cool and air-conditioned there.
3: Thanks, man. Kylie, I'll catch up with you tomorrow. Appreciate it.
4: All right, see ya.
3: 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Stories on the way.
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4: Matthew.
5: Huh? Oh, sorry.
4: 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I just need you to listen to me.
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13: For decades, dairy farmers have been the quiet leaders of sustainability, constantly fine-tuning their operations to be more efficient. But historically, that progress hasn't always translated into a line item on the balance sheet. We're sitting down with Jennifer Block, Director of Value Chain Partnerships with Edge Dairy Farmer Cooperative, to discuss Empower Plus. 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Jen tells us what's happening in the market landscape today that has Edge focused on sustainability and carbon emissions across the whole dairy supply chain.
14: So dairy farmers have been improving efficiency and sustainability for decades, but they haven't always been rewarded for it. And we've launched a new program called Empower Plus that creates a bridge, providing data and credibility to turn on-farm progress into value in the marketplace. There's been a lot of pressure on the value chain to measure and report Scope 3 emissions, and those emissions, those Scope 3 are emissions that happen on the farm. And we need this consistent, trusted way to quantify and recognize the efforts that farmers are making on their farms to improve productivity and, make sure that manure is handled properly and a nutrient runoff is happening properly. And Empower Plus brings structure and verification to what farmers are already doing, turning everyday improvements into measurable climate outcomes.
13: And it's empowering, no pun intended, farmers to make this decision instead of like a top-down demand from the end supply chain.
14: Correct. It is a farmer-led initiative. So it really empowers farmers to make decisions that make sense for their business. If a farmer is really into genetics and making sure that their herd is efficient as best possible through genetics, then Empower Plus can utilize that efficiency practice. If it's a farmer is, really focused on nutrition of the cow, Empower Plus allows for the farmer to focus on that.
13: This was announced in October. You're building this program out. Can we walk through kind of those steps?
14: The program can work whether a farm wants to work on its own or whether a farm wants to work with a processor. The program works in three main stages. So stage one is data collection. So farmers work with our team to collect whole farm data covering feed, herd, manure, and cropping systems to establish a complete emissions baseline. And then stage two is scenario planning. So using that data, we identify where the biggest efficiency gains and emissions reductions can come from. Stage three is implementation and verification.
13: The future of dairy isn't just about producing milk. It's about producing data that proves the sustainability of that milk. For the Midwest Farm Report, I'm Stephanie Hoff.
0: Recently, the U.S. Navy delivered tons of food to hungry people halfway around the world.
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0: Well, I said it earlier in the show, the heat this week really does have me worried. I mean, I'll take care of myself up at Wisconsin Farm Technology Days. What I worry about are those folks that are maybe the elderly that you want to check in on this week. And of course, I'm always thinking about our Wisconsin farmers. Welcome back to the Midwest Farm Report. I am Farm Director Pam Yonke. We're going to be talking a little bit later this hour about a brand new tool available to all livestock owners to give them a better sense of the feel of this weather on their cattle. Chris Vigasky is the research program manager with WiscoNet, our Wisconsin Weather Network, and they've got cattle comfort indexes they're now generating. Tell you more about that as the morning unfolds. So glad you're along with us on this, the 13th day of July. Tomorrow, the big show starts up by Stratford, Wisconsin Farm Technology Days. You know that the weather is going to be a dominant part of that show. Myself, Kylie Allen, we're going to be up there for the entire thing starting tomorrow morning through Thursday afternoon. Follow us on social media so you can see what we're having fun doing up at Radetzky's No Joke Dairy. That, again, starts tomorrow morning. Show opens at 9 a.m. So today is the 13th day of July. What can I tell you? On this day, 1990, Ghost, the movie, opened in theaters starring Demi Moore and Patrick Swayze, as well as Whoopi Goldberg. That was on this day back in 1990. Some happy birthdays for you this morning. Happy birthday to Patrick Stewart, who you may remember from Star Trek. He is 86 today. Harrison Ford, Indiana Jones, turns 84. And Ken Jeong, I always think about him from Hangover, the series. He was a doctor before he turned actor. And he turns 57 today. And now you know. Dairy Farmers of Wisconsin wants to start off with you on a Monday morning, telling you a little bit more about how our hardworking dairy farm families all across the state contribute money to research, promotion, and education about Wisconsin's dairy industry for Wisconsin dairy products and consumers. Janet Clark can tell you all about it. She is in El Dorado. That's up in Fond du Lac County, where she's on her family farm with her family, raising the next generation of dairy producers. And she says one of the stories that she loves to share with not only dairy farmers, but consumers in general, what's happening taking our dairy products outside Wisconsin's borders, outside the United States? The international marketplace has become more and more lucrative for Wisconsin dairy products. And she says that process all starts really with education.
1: Yeah, we're not only, when we're talking buyer missions, we've had 47 buyer missions just here, just to expand our market here from Wisconsin. But some of those include international missions, too. Those are bringing in buyers that we're going to have the ability to export to and growing that relationship with them. And what a buyer's mission is we bring them in for a full week. They get immersed in the Wisconsin culture. They're immersed. They get to go to a dairy farm. I've hosted multiple buyer missions. These buyers are engaged, and they want to learn how the milk starts. Where does it come from that makes this amazing cheese that can only come from Wisconsin? So then they go to the processor and they learn the heritage and the making of the cheese from the processor and how their businesses run, and they get to taste a lot of cheese. They are overflowing with cheese by the end of the week, and they're like, that is the most amazing experience that they can have.
0: Yeah, well, and that is just the story. Wisconsin's story is so unique, so different compared to other dairy competitors. And that's been shared. I see that Dairy Farmers of Wisconsin's already been involved in 5 international trade shows. And the countries that we're targeting, it's not just, going into Mexico or something like that. Like you said, these are international destinations that we haven't thought of before.
1: Yeah, and, you know, 97% of the world's population is outside of the United States. That is where our next consumer is. And they, you know, here in the U.S. or even Wisconsin, cheese is part of our diet daily. In some places, it is a luxury that they have once or twice a year. And at Dairy Farmers of Wisconsin, our focus is how do we create those relationships and how let's try and tip that culture to change, the including dairy. If it's not going to be daily like we would love, it's going to be monthly or more. And just think of the consumption that we can have by being able to get that cheese, you know, that story in their ear, that cheese in their mouth, and you know that you're going to have a consumer for life.
0: Information is power. Education is power. That's for sure. Janet Clark along with us. She is chair of the board for Dairy Farmers of Wisconsin. I pivot you if you want to find out more about these investments or what's happening behind the scenes. WisconsinDairy.org can get you started. Now, we talk about how wonderful it is to educate those international buyers, how wonderful it is to educate people that come out to the farm. Janet, Dairy Farmers of Wisconsin does an awful lot of investment in education.

0: their farmer. I was part of the program for many years. I love being able to share our farm story and our family story in that classroom. I think it's a great way to help that, you know, that next consumer, that next generation, to have a better understanding of, hey, you know what? I remember that Farmer Janet said this. So I think that's really important as I go over creating that core memory for them is really important.
1: Take a look, wisconsindairy.org. Our fun does not end just because June Dairy Month has concluded. So much more on the agenda yet to be accomplished. Jenna Clark joining us with the story of what's happening at Dairy Farmers of Wisconsin. I'm Pam Yonke. 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
1: Well, we're in county fair season now across the state of Wisconsin. Want to wish all the kids and their families best of luck this week. Take care of yourselves. Take care of your livestock, of course. Down in Texas, they're taking care of their livestock, but in a little different way. In Texas, livestock shows are now being required to provide health certificates. It's all about the new world screwworm and the potential movement of that insect, of that worm, from one area to another. Sid Miller is the commissioner of agriculture in the state of Texas.
6: They always have restrictions. This is nothing new, but before you can bring an animal into one of those, they have to be examined by the veterinarian. You have to have a certificate of inspection. You have to take them to the vet, and the vet has to inspect them and give them a certificate of clean health. But that's always the case. That's not new just because of the screw worm. So because of that, you know, if there was any infections, the health certificate would catch that.
1: Said Miller, he's the commissioner of agriculture down in Texas. He makes a good point. It is not contagious from one animal to the next, but these health certificates will require a veterinarian to give another look at animals that might have an open wound that could be infected with the new world screwworm. Markets as we get rolling on a Monday morning. So far, the grain trade is holding pretty firm right now. In overnight trade, September corn's up a nickel. December new crop up 5.5 at 466.5. August soybeans right now 7 cents higher. November new crop up a nickel at 11.95¾. July wheat's up almost 21 cents again this morning at 6.32. Barrel cheese on Friday gained a penny to 156. 40-pound block cheese dropped a penny and 3/4 to 154¾. Double butter stood still. On a Monday morning, the August Class 3 milk that goes into cheese is unchanged at $16.63. September melts down 6 right now, $17.05 a hundredweight. Sharing these kinds of stories with non-farm consumers is exactly what Miss Wisconsin USA is doing. She's an agriculture instructor from Viroqua. Her name, Olivia Lulich. She grew up showing livestock, and now she's doing her best to use the platform as Miss Wisconsin USA to help others understand agriculture.
7: You get to be handed down this Facebook and Instagram and TikTok pages with thousands of followers from people all around the world because it is part of the Miss Universe organization. People love to follow the girls from around the globe. So for me, really focusing on how can I portray the story of agriculture on social media. And one way I've been able to do that is through a series called Ag Fact Fridays, where I highlight a different agricultural commodity, share some fun facts, show them the behind the scenes of how these products are grown and produced, and hopefully just give them that 2-minute video clip to really go, oh my gosh, I never thought about it.
1: Follow that young woman on social media. She's incredible. Olivia Lulich, Miss Wisconsin USA, using agriculture as her platform to reach out to consumers. Also, agriculture instructor herself,

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0: You can manage yourself when it comes to the weather this week. Hopefully you have the opportunity to stay indoors, be by air conditioning. Wisconsin farmers don't have that choice. They've got to be out there with the livestock, taking care of them basically 24 hours, 7 days a week when you've got the weather coming in that we do. Now there's a new tool available to try to help them get a better grip on how this weather feels on their animals. It's called the Cattle Comfort Index. And it's created by our WiscoNet, our Wisconsin WeatherNet across the state of Wisconsin. Chris Vigasky, Research Program Manager with WiscoNet, explains that this was a collaboration with dairy scientists right here in Wisconsin to come up with a meaningful tool that farmers can turn to in weather just like this.
8: Yeah, we've been working with the dairy science folks on campus at UW-Madison and other researchers around the United States to make sure that we get the best and most up-to-date tools for our dairy farmers. And so we've got a couple of new indices that are out on the website just in time for Dairy Month. So we've got the Cattle Comfort Index, which, if you think about it, is a kind of a heat index or wind chill that you would feel as a human, but it's been tailored to the cattle because we're a lot different sizes, humans and cattle. And the cows, they feel the impacts of the wind and the solar radiation and the temperature and humidity a little bit differently than we do. So with the Cattle Comfort Index and then with the Temperature Humidity Index, another new indice that we have out on the website, these are tailored specifically for cattle so that the livestock producers can know if they're into too hot or too cold conditions. And so then they can adjust watering and feeding times and getting the cattle in and out as they need to.
0: How was that collaboration? That's kind of an interesting meeting of the minds. We need that kind of information and guidance, but how did that all get started?
8: So out in Kansas and Nebraska, some scientists at the universities out there were looking at what they could do to better relate how the weather is impacting cattle. And they developed the Cattle Comfort Index. And the temperature humidity index has been around for a while as well. We've just now been able to take the data that we have, now that we have this full statewide network of weather stations, and get that data down to the county level here in Wisconsin, which will really help all of those farmers.
0: Well, and it looks like you've already done a pretty good job networking with some dairies in Wisconsin. It's not like this is just a hypothetical number you're coming up with. You've got real-time locations.
8: We do. I mean, we are at the Milk Source farm in De Pere. We are at Brilliant Dairy and Darlington Ridge Dairy. We have stations at several dairy locations throughout the state. Knowing just how critical that industry is to Wisconsin, we wanted to make sure that we had stations real time right next to those farmers so they could make better decisions for their cattle.
0: This is the kind of information that anybody with livestock indoors or outdoors should be able to use.
8: Absolutely. I mean, with the how close we've got stations to everybody in Wisconsin, we can make sure that anybody who has livestock is making more informed decisions based on that real-time data. And we're looking at other new things that we can do with the data, bringing in forecast data and looking at, in the wintertime, a tool called Cold Advisory for Newborn Livestock. So that if the cattle have newborns, the farmers can make sure that they're protected if it's going to be getting too cold or too snowy or too wet. So that, you know, again, all we're doing is making sure that our tools, our data is available to make better decisions and support the people of Wisconsin.
0: Now, again, Chris Vigasky is in studio with us. He is one of the bodies that has helped to launch WiscoNet, a mesonet of weather stations across the state of Wisconsin. They've been working on it for a while. Now that real-time data is available. If people have not ever investigated the website, though, give them that address, Chris, and maybe coach them up on, you said it's all basically on the dashboard, coach them up a little bit on what to be looking for.
8: Sure. So WiscoNet, WISCONET, .wisc.edu. That takes you right to the website. And once you're there, you'll see all of the real-time data right on the homepage. But then we have dashboards. So we wanted to be kind of a one-stop shop for anybody that's making a weather-based decision, that they can go to a dashboard, sit at the kitchen table with a cup of coffee in the morning, and know what decisions they need to make. So if you go to the tools drop-down menu, we have an agricultural tools and an outdoor activities tools dashboard that integrate not just our data, but then things like the drought monitor and severe weather warnings and other alerts so that you can make those informed weather decisions before you get outside or before you start your daily activities.
0: 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All right. Tomorrow morning, Kylie Allen will be in the big chair talking with John Heinberg before she heads up to Stratford. Wisconsin Farm Technology Days officially opens tomorrow morning, 9 a.m. Radetzky's No Joke Dairy in Stratford. We'll see.
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1: Well, the Milwaukee Brewers could not set a franchise record with 60 wins before the All-Star break, as they would fall to the Pirates yesterday in Pittsburgh 14-5. Starting pitcher Robert Gasser would take the loss. He went three innings, giving up 8 hits, 7 earned runs while striking out 3. The Brewers' undoing would be in the 4th inning, as they would give up 10 runs. Manager Pat Murphy says his team might just be running out of gas.
2: Guys are trying their hearts out. Guys, not everybody's on all cylinders right now.
1: Speaking of fatigue, this game initially was to have Jacob Mizorowski on the mound, but he was scratched. Here's more from Pat Murphy.
2: Miz is not going to pitch. He didn't recover well from his last start, and we owe it to him to take a little more time. So,
3: what's he dealing with?
2: He didn't recover well. His arm doesn't feel great. His body doesn't feel great. And there's no imaging or none of that stuff going on. We're just giving him a rest. And he needs some time away from throwing right now. He's had a big load, and we're making that decision. Give him a break.
1: Now, Major League Baseball's All-Star game will be on Tuesday as the Brewers enter the All-Star break. They'll be back into action this Friday when they host the Miami Marlins at American Family Field.
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1: We're just a little over 2 weeks away from veterans reporting for training camp, and the first practice for the Packers will be July 29th. And finally, the Milwaukee Bucks continue on with Summer League today. They'll take on the Suns out in Las Vegas. For the Wisconsin Sports Zone Network, I'm Ebo.
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1: Here we go. Happy Monday, everyone. Hope the weekend was great for you. It was for me. Weather was beautiful. So nice out there. Little Devil's Lake action yesterday. Hung out with some friends. Got some good drinks. Got some good food. The only thing, I guess, that was... Watched some good World Cup. The only thing, I guess, that was kind of disheartening was your Milwaukee Brewers, who were looking to get to 60... wins before the All-Star break. That would have been the fastest in franchise history to 60 wins. Again, before the All-Star break. We're now on the All-Star break. And you thought maybe, just maybe, they'd be able to do it at least one against the Pittsburgh Pirates. Instead, the Brewers, they get swept. Swept. And okay, whatever. I mean, 60 wins before the All-Star break, a franchise record, it would have been cool, it would have been great. But at the end of the day, we still love the fact that our Brewers, despite being swept, are still first place in the NL Central. They got 59 wins, 37 losses, 5 games above the Cubs. You know, the Braves, they're top of the NL East, they only got 55 wins. The Dodgers, who are the best in the NL, best in the major, they have 61. Brewers are 2 games behind the best team with the biggest payroll. Your tiny little Milwaukee Brewers, the minuscule payroll that they have, nothing. You know, you got the Rays in the East. They're at 56 wins, not better than the Brewers. The White Sox, they're atop at 50 wins, but the Guardians are 51. And the AL Central and the Rangers of 49 wins. Your Milwaukee Brewers, the second best team in baseball. Again, behind only the Dodgers, who have more money than God. And more players that you never know what to do with. Second best team in baseball. But the All-Star break is upon us. Pat Murphy, we're just hearing there. Pat Murphy was talking because, you know, the Brewers had a little doubleheader on Saturday. After the doubleheader, Pat Murphy was like, hey, man, we're pretty gassed right now, all right?
2: Guys are trying their hearts out. And guys, not everybody's on all cylinders right now, but that's, you know, we're going to set a record for wins in the first half in the franchise. And we haven't had too many of these back-to-back losses all year.
1: Yeah, guys are gassed. Murphy was also talking about they lost. It was a tough weekend for the Crew. Losing that doubleheader on Saturday, here's more from Pat Murphy.
2: Pittsburgh did everything right. They deserve every bit. They got a good ball club. They had great pitching. Two guys bumping 100 miles an hour for six innings both days today and executing. So they deserve it. They kept us under control. And they got big hits all day long. You know, Reynolds is two balls down the right field line. The kid that's Valdez, the three home runs. I mean, it's just we didn't execute pitches every time, but we really gave up. Drohan gave up, made one bad pitch. Ashby made one bad pitch. You know, and you lose two games. That's how small the margin is in Major League Baseball.
1: Yeah, you lost those two games, and then you really lost the third game yesterday. Oof. The Miz was supposed to pitch against Skeens. And Miz has always been in these matchups against Skeen. Miz has always been the better. Well, the Miz, Jacob Mizorowski, did not pitch yesterday. Arm fatigue had pulled him. So it was Robert Gasser then against Skeens. And Gasser got annihilated. Jared Kanen came in. He got annihilated. And that was about it. It was a 10-run fourth inning. It was over. I mean, the Pirates got four runs in the second, too. But in the fourth inning, 10 runs, good night, Michelle. You know, it's done. And the Miz not pitching. Miz also one of the two Brewers All-Stars. The Miz not pitching in the All-Star game either. Arm fatigue again. And Pat Murphy was talking about this on Saturday, saying, hey, the Miz, he's tired.
2: The Miz is not going to pitch. He didn't recover well from his last start, and we owe it to him to take a little more time. So,
3: what's he dealing with?
2: He didn't recover well. His arm doesn't feel great. His body doesn't feel great. And there's no imaging or none of that stuff going on. We're just giving him a rest. And you know, he needs some time away from throwing right now. He's had a big load, and we're making that decision. You know, give him a break, because he didn't. His throwing program today was a little clunky, and we just didn't like what we saw, and we're going to hold him out.
1: Sounds like you need a little rest, obviously. Baseball's a long season. Sounds like, though, you want to get him ready for what's inevitably going to happen here, the playoffs for your Milwaukee Brewers. And they say nothing counts before the All-Star break. Then after the All-Star break, it's nut-cutting time. It's ready to go. Well, you got your little time off, and then before you know it, on Friday, Brewers back at it at American Family Field, and they'll be taking on the Marlins. So a little gassed right now. You get some time off. Thankfully, no one wants to give the Milwaukee Brewers players individual credit, so they all got, you know, ample time off here. Miz isn't going to pitch. Well, you just got Contreras going, so there you go. There you go. 608-321-1670. A lot of other things to get to as well outside of the Brewers also. This is the time now in sports where this is a special kind of week. This is a week where you really got to use your imagination. You really got to get out there and start thinking of things. You really have to, hey, what if this or what if that? Is this person as good as we think they are? Some people will fall into the, and they do this anyways, is Jordan Love the man talk? We're not going to do that. I mean, maybe we will, but we're not going to do that. We got, we can even talk about Summer League. Usually Summer League's pretty boring. Something amazing happened in Summer League action, though, I want to get to. Could go back to Giannis. Got a little World Cup stuff. And also there's Muggate. If you were listening on Friday, someone stole my coffee mug. I know I didn't misplace it because I only have it in the studio here with me, my office, or the Keurig that pours hot water. I drink mushroom coffee, so you get this powder, you put it in, then you just get hot water. So I just get hot water from the Keurig. So it's only the studio right here, my office, which is not far from the studio, and the Keurig in the hallway, which is not far from my office or the studio. But I only set it there when the water's coming down, then I take it with me. There's only three places this coffee mug could be. It was nowhere to be found on Friday. I looked anywhere and everywhere. I even looked in places I've never been in this building. It's not to be found. I sent out a company-wide email on Friday. I had a picture of the mug. And I said, hey, return it. No questions asked. I'm going to leave my office open. I'm going to go into a production studio. It's another studio here. I'm going to work on some things for about an hour. And when I come back, as long as my mug's there, I won't retaliate. And in retaliation, I had said, I don't care about the collateral damage to the innocent. If it's not returned, I will be microwaving fish in the break room. I brought a beautiful piece of cod, whitefish, butter, lemon. It's delicious. And I said, and last time I did this in the microwave, people were so pissed at me in the office. I don't care. I do believe the coffee mug theft was in retaliation for my initial microwaving of fish. But I brought a bomb with me on Friday. I waited about an hour, hour and a half. I went back to my desk after I sent out the company-wide email. And nothing was returned. So I went to the break room and I microwaved some fish. Not sorry. I am now I'm now assuming it's gone. Mike and Portage had messaged in and said, hey, what's the next steps? I don't know. I don't know what the next steps are. We'll have to figure that out. All right, 608-321-1670. Let's go to the phones. Line one, good morning.
6: Yo.
1: Kinger, what's up, brother?
6: Hey, not much. Just, that time of the year now for sports. I mean, some of you, thankfully, have the World Cup. So.
1: And that's done. That's done too, Kinger. It's about done.
6: Yeah.
1: There's only a couple games left.
6: Yep. What? Four? Well, they're down to the final four remaining.
1: Yeah.
6: And, you know, sorry for your Norwegians and those snooty, those English blokes.
1: There's some controversy there, too. Unbelievable.
6: Oh, yeah. Oh, yeah, I heard about that, and, you know. But it is what it is, you know. But that's one thing we love about sports, controversy. Mm-hmm. The ifs and buts and Kinger, so on and so forth. And
1: Kinger, if there wasn't no controversy, I don't think sports talk radio would even exist, you know?
6: Right?
1: Yeah.
6: But, you know, the Milwaukee Bucks, not the Bucks, Brewers. We'll get to the Bucks in a second.
1: Yeah.
6: Brewers. Just, I think, after that first game of the doubleheader, since, you know, Friday got rained out, whoop-de-doo, what a big surprise, get roof. They just threw in the towel, and then this whole Nidorowski thing, you know? Mm-hmm. Oh, he hasn't recovered, his arm sore. Just what we want to hear, you know? More pitching, quote-unquote, not injury and this and that. And he's not, they said, what, he's not going to pitch this after the All-Star break against the Marlins?
1: Yep.
6: So when is he going to pitch next? No?
1: Do you go back, Kinger? Do you go back to when they let him go 9 innings, a complete game, and 15 strikeouts? Was that actually doomsday for him? Was that actually something that should not have happened?
6: I don't know. I mean, I'm happy. It was less than 100 pitches,
1: know,
6: 15 strikeouts, you know?
1: I know.
6: But we also know, you know what, in his outings, he might not throw over 100 five times, 10. Every pitch is over 100 miles per hour, tall feller. So we knew this was going, something was going to give sooner or later, but not, it's just fatigue. He hasn't recovered. I give him an extra, instead of every 5 days, 6 days, but, this is going to be what, almost 17 days of rest?
1: A lot of rest.
6: Give or take, who knows?
1: Yeah.
6: So, but I get, we got to save him from the playoffs. Yeah, well, first we got to make the playoffs to actually use him in the playoffs.
1: That's good, yeah. Do you think the Brewers have I'm not gonna, you know? Is that? Well, yeah, I guess you don't know. Still a lot of game left, right? Still a lot of game left.
6: And, I mean, looking at the back half of the schedule, granted, it looked, on paper, they should make the playoffs, you know?
1: Yeah.
6: Hands down.
1: Yeah.
6: You know?
1: Yeah.
6: And, you know, we still play the Pirates two more series. They're the only team in the Central that has the Brewers' numbers. You know? If it's the Reds, the Cardinals, the Cubs, Brewers, they've dominated them. Unfortunately, they've only beat the Pirates once out of the six times they played. So,
1: bizarre.
6: Baseball records, but a lot of time to go still. Yeah.
1: You have a good weekend, Kinger? Other than the Brewers getting swept, you have a good weekend? Anything fun?
6: For the most part, no. Now I get to deal with the dreaded heat wave, Mugginess.
1: It's going to be hot.
6: Up here.
1: That's why I went no sleeves today. So, I got a cutoff on. No sleeves today. 91 plus degrees.
6: I'll just hopefully stay inside nice and cool and hopefully the no rolling blackouts.
1: Yeah. You got the AC rocking ready to go?
6: Oh, yeah. It's good. Going.
1: Good. All right. Well,
6: but then.
1: Oh, yeah. Some Bucks you said too, right?
6: Yeah, Bucks. Well, the whole scrap. That happened between Tyler Hero and Bam Adebayo.
1: Love it.
6: Well, at least that sounded a little more entertaining than McGregor and Holloway.
1: Ooh, yeah. What did McGregor make? Like, was it like $16 million or something like that?
6: Oh, enough to, you know, for a surgery. I mean, I knew McGregor wasn't going to win, but just seconds into his bout, blows out his knee or supposedly, you know, hurt himself before the match.
1: Yeah.
6: About whatever you want.
1: Yeah.
6: So, but hey.
1: All right.
6: He got his money. That's all that matters to him.
1: That's right.
6: He ain't apologizing for anything.
1: No. Apologize to absolutely nobody. So, Conor McGregor.
6: Yeah.
1: So. All right, Kinger.
6: More or less, leave it at that.
1: All right, brother.
6: Just we'll see stay cool.
1: You too, buddy.
6: And hopefully that SOB comes forward and give you your cut back.
1: I think it's gone. I'm chalking it up as a loss. I think it.
6: Hey, never give up hope.
1: I'll try not to. Kinger, much love, brother. We'll see you on Twitch, all right?
6: Yep. Adios, muchacho.
1: See you, bro. Oh, yeah, we'll get to that Conor McGregor fight, too. That was... what, his leg broke? Now we're on All-Star break as well. And now we got to take a break? Jeez. So we'll do that. We'll break them off real bad. Stick around.

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0: RJ.
1: Oh, hello.
2: Hello. What's up, brother? What's going on?
1: What's going on with you?
0: RJ looking very tan.
1: Yeah, no, I got some sun this weekend.
2: He was on the pool.
1: Sat at a pool for a while yesterday, so.
2: Nice. I was at the pool on Saturday.
1: Okay.
2: One of our friends, they have access to it, so therefore we get access to it.
1: Yeah, there you go.
2: I was talking to someone at said pool, and he's like, dude, did you know that Conor McGregor's tonight? I said, I completely forgot that Conor McGregor was even fighting. I didn't.
1: 62 seconds later.
2: And he's like, I got some money on him. I put some money on Conor McGregor. Mm-hmm. And I said, why? Yeah. Well, dude, it's Conor McGregor. Like, yeah, but this isn't like 2010 anymore or whatever. What was McGregor at his peak? Like 20, whenever it was.
1: Yeah. It's been
2: a while.
1: 5 years, I think.
2: It's been a while. Like, yeah. He's not going to win. Oh, well, you never know. Like, it's Conor McGregor, though. This is his comeback. I'm like, how many times have you had a comeback and it's always failed?
1: Yeah.
2: Yeah. And what'd you say, 62 seconds. Conor McGregor made an estimated $15 million guaranteed base salary against Max Holloway. Let's see. With pay-per-view revenue shares, sponsorships, and other promotional businesses, his total earnings are believed to have exceeded $30 million for the match. Conor McGregor, 69 seconds. Because his comeback fight lasted only 69 seconds. Here's good money if you can get it. Conor McGregor essentially made around $217,000 to $231,000 for every second he was inside the octagon. Every second. Conor McGregor then, what, he broke his leg? Is that what it was?
1: I think he tore his ACL. 08 to 2021 and now 25 present.
2: Oh, man. Let's see here. Someone broke this down. So Conor McGregor made $16 million for 69 seconds of work. 69 seconds into the fight, his knee decided other plans. That works out to $231,884 every second, $13.9 million every minute, and $16 million for one of the most expensive injuries in sports history.
1: Ooh.
2: What was Aaron Rodgers worth when he tore his four plays in with the Jets? I wonder what that one was.
1: Oh, yeah. That was a good one. I shouldn't say that was a good one, but.
2: But it was for the lore, for the one of those like weird things in sports.
1: Yeah.
2: I'm at the pool. Yeah, I put money on Conor McGregor. I immediately just go, why?
1: What's wrong with you?
2: Why would you? Why? Why would you do that?
1: Don't take this the wrong way. Why?
2: Yeah, you never know, man. No, I'm pretty sure I know.
1: Yeah, I know how this one ends.
2: I didn't think it was going to end like that, but I figured you would have lost, but not. Not his knee be like.
1: Not like this.
2: Yeah, no.
1: Led a lot of people to speculating he was injured beforehand and just did it so he could take the money.
2: Yes, that's, I mean, that's, dude, if you were making, what did that math come out to again? If you were making, where'd that go? What was it, $13 million?
1: Yeah.
2: For a minute of work, I'd do that.
1: Yeah, who wouldn't?
2: I would love $213,000 a second to sign me up. That's
1: book it.
2: It's good money if you can get it. 608-321-1670. I don't even know how you could put a value on this call. Good morning, caller.
3: Good morning, guys. Happy Monday. How are you?
2: Scott, you want to know what? I'm on cloud nine.
1: Fantastic.
3: I have two questions and may open up an interesting subject for you.
2: Well, Scott, I have a question for you first. Your phone sounds so different.
1: Yeah, like sounds perfect.
2: Sounds very loud, very clear. What's different today?
3: I'm not on a speakerphone.
1: Oh. You
2: finally got it, Scott. an old dog can learn new tricks, can it?
3: There you go. Okay, here's my first question. In the NFC North, who will be the dominant team for the first 4 weeks?
2: For the first 4 weeks?
3: In other words, after the 4 weeks, who will be the dominant team?
2: So after the first four games, who will be sitting atop of the throne?
3: Yes.
2: Well, let's see here. The Bears play the Panthers, the Vikings, the Eagles, and the Jets. I could see the Bears being 2-2.
3: Okay. Yeah.
2: All right. Let's go check out the Lions here. The Lions play the Saints, the Bills, the Jets, and the Panthers.
1: They could be 3-1.
2: They could be 3-1 right there. Yep. Let's see the Vikings now. Here we go. The Vikings play, ready for this, Scott? The Packers right out the gates. then the Bears and the Bucks, then the Dolphins.
3: They're going to have a hard schedule. Man.
2: I could see them being 1-3.
3: 1-3. I was about to say that,
2: yeah,
3: too.
2: Yeah, great minds think alike. And then, Scott, finally, the Packers. Obviously, you have the Vikings, the Jets, the Falcons, and the Bucks. Hell, Packers could be 3-1, 4-0.
3: I think the Packers might go 2-2, maybe.
2: Really?
1: Oh.
2: I'm going to say the Packers and the Lions tied at 3-1 apiece. Why just the first 4 weeks, though, Scott?
3: Okay. Now, this leads up to my second question.
2: Okay.
3: I said this the other day. Have you ever noticed the people who try to predict the games after the first 3 weeks, it kind of changes the predictions with injuries and stuff? Mm-hmm. For example, remember when Parsons got hurt?
1: I do.
3: And then everything changed?
1: It did.
2: Yeah, remember the time? I do, Scott. Packers haven't won since Micah Parsons has been hurt.
3: And it shouldn't be like that.
2: No.
3: It shouldn't. I have, and it's happened with the Packers. You get one guy that's very good, and everybody gets lazy.
2: Mm-hmm.
3: Okay, mm-hmm. And then you get one guy hurt. I mean, it's happened before.
2: Okay,
3: and the worst part about it is that everybody gets lazy, and the team looks terrible.
1: Yes.
2: Yeah, I know. We don't like lazy. We don't like laziness, Scott.
3: Well, I mean, wouldn't you agree? I mean,
2: can I give you a saying that my wife likes to say, Scott?
3: What's that?
2: If you got time to lean, you got time to clean. Okay? We don't like laziness.
3: I got one more saying for you.
2: Sure.
3: If you can catch the ball, you should catch it.
1: I love that one.
2: If you can catch, what was it again? If you can catch the ball, you should catch it? Yeah.
3: If you can catch the ball.
2: If you touch the ball, you should catch it. Yeah.
3: And I think Lombardi said that.
2: Sounds like something he would say. Yeah.
3: Well,
2: hey, Scott, real quick, I have an update for you. I did not get to Governor Tosh on Saturday. Sorry, Scott.
3: Plans
2: changed. We went to Art Fair on the Square.
1: Oh, okay.
2: Yeah, and we went out to eat a little nice restaurant right off a State Street there called Jalisco. Nice little Mexican joint.
1: Oh. I've not
2: been to that. Art Fair on the Square, Scott.
3: Well, was it fine? I haven't been there in a long time, but I used to go quite a bit.
2: Was it fine art? There was some fine art. Oh, fun? Yeah, it was hot. It was oppressive.
1: Hot in these rhinos?
2: It was real hot in those rhinos.
3: I will make a prediction, and I'm not a weatherman. With all this heat, we're going to get a storm eventually. It's not going to be fun.
1: Oh, been there.
2: I know, Scott.
3: No, I mean, I believe, Evo, I've lived here all my life like you have. Mm-hmm. When you get this much heat this long, something's going to give.
2: Something. That's right, Scott. By the way, 91 today, 94 tomorrow, 93 on Wednesday, 90 on Thursday, all nonstop sun. If you got plants, water them, Scott. If not, make sure that AC's on, all right?
3: I am set for life. We have central air, and I have a barn fan next to the fan to circulate the air.
2: That's easy living.
3: Plus, plus, when I go to the library, the bus has air conditioning, and the library in Vroon is a emergency cool spot, which means if someone doesn't have air conditioning, they have central air, and so does the senior center.
2: Scott, you got him living in shade and AC, baby. That's the life.
3: It's already 65 degrees now.
2: Yeah.
1: Feels warmer than that.
2: Scott, and soak it in, baby.
3: By the way, thank you for everything. You guys make things fun.
2: Scott, we love you. You know that.
1: So do you, Scott.
2: We love you, Scott. You make everything
3: fun. Guys.
2: You're the reason I get up in the morning, Scott.
3: Well, I hope there's a few more than that, but I appreciate it.
1: None. No other reason.
2: It's you.
1: Never been a reason.
2: It's always been you, Scott.
3: Who do you look like you love for?
1: The Bellamy Brothers.
3: Yep. Heartbreaker.
1: Joan Jett.
3: No.
2: Heartbreaker. Led Zeppelin.
3: No.
2: Huh?
3: Heartbreaker.
2: Oh, Pat. Well, Led Zeppelin did.
3: Mariah Carey. Benatar.
2: Mariah Carey.
3: Pat Benatar.
2: Well, you were right on all of them.
3: Well, you could be.
2: Oh,
3: I don't know.
2: Led Zeppelin, Heartbreaker. Come on.
1: I said Joan Jett.
2: Mariah Carey.
3: Times.
1: Sticks.
3: Yep.
2: Thank you.
3: Bad Case 11, you.
1: Robert Palmer.
3: Yep. We got tonight.
2: We got tonight. Who's that? I don't know.
1: Kenny Rogers?
3: Bob Seger.
2: I'm Kenny Rogers.
1: Didn't Kenny Rogers do We Got Tonight?
2: Probably.
3: That could be a song for him, too.
1: I thought it was.
2: I'm still
3: even it up.
2: Boston?
1: Heart.
3: Heart, yep.
2: I'm still perturbed right on those Heartbreakers. Led Zeppelin was right. Mariah Carey was right. What'd you say? All Right Now? Isn't that Free?
3: Yeah.
1: It is Free.
3: Yep. Forever Blue Jeans.
2: Neil Diamond.
3: Breakdown.
2: Petty.
3: Rolling Down the Highway.
1: Bachman Turner Overdrive. Yeah,
2: BTO.
3: Good guess. Nope.
2: Who is it, Scott?
3: The Doobie Brothers.
2: Oh, yeah.
3: Let me
2: Scott, hang on a second here. I have one last thing for you. I have one last thing. I need just your advice very quickly.
3: What's that?
2: Someone stole my coffee mug here at work. I have accused
1: everyone.
2: I've looked everyone in this office square in the eyes and accused them, and no one broke. No one admitted to it or nothing. I think I believed them all. I don't know. There is a guilty party here, though. Someone stole my mug. I sent out a company-wide email. It has not been returned. Scott, what would you do if you were me?
3: You want a nice way to do it, or you want
2: to... I want to know what Scott Berryman, a.k.a. DJ Freeman, would do.
1: He wants to know what love is.
2: What would you do?
3: I would find another mug and sabotage it. So someone steals it. If someone steals it, like, for example, get some...
2: the old bait and switch?
1: Put some X-Lax in it.
3: Yeah, or like chlorine bleach in it, or something that stinks.
1: Okay.
2: Chlorine? All right, Scott. Done. Okay. I'll set the trap.
1: Place it with chlorine.
3: I'm not saying it enough to make someone sick. Just put it in there and don't wash it.
1: Just enough to make them think about it.
3: And make sure it's a real nice mug.
2: And fill it with chlorine and bleach?
3: Put the chlorine in it.
2: Okay.
3: And then dump it, but don't wash it.
2: Okay, gotcha. Just enough to poison them a little bit.
1: Yeah.
2: Gotcha. Okay, good.
3: And stink them out, too.
2: So, Scott, what you would do is poison this individual. Okay.
3: No, I didn't say that.
2: No.
1: But you did not say that.
2: We're just alluding to it. All right, I like that, Scott. Eye for an eye.
3: You'll stink them out.
2: Okay. All right, Scott. I'll take that into consideration. We love you, brother.
1: Make sure it's a
3: love you. Take care, guys.
2: I go, hey Scott, if you were me, what would you do? I'd poison him. I'd put chlorine and bleach in a coffee mug and set a trap for him.
1: You know what I'd do?
2: You know what I'd do?
1: I'd murder him. What? Yeah.
2: Yeah.
1: Straight up.
2: Cold blooded.
1: Cold blooded. just pour some chlorine down their mouth.
2: Well,
1: here I thought he's like, just put some X-Lax dry in it or something, and then when they fill it up, and you know the person who's just pooping themselves.
2: You know what I do?
1: All right, chlorine.
2: Get some arsenic and spread it around the rim of that cup.
1: You ever heard of Jonestown? Do that.
0: Hey, you got a boost to this.
2: Scott, we love you. And whoever the coffee mug bandit is, not gonna love Scotty. We'll come right back.

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0: Welcome back in. All-Star break is upon us. Brewers had a chance to get to 60 wins, first time in franchise history before the All-Star break, and then got swept by the Pirates.
1: They said, nah, we're good.
0: Kind of disheartening.
1: No. No, thank you.
0: RJ, you even called the rain out on Friday. You're like, how about the stretch of, you know, the stretch that they're playing on right now?
1: Yeah.
0: And then the end in Pittsburgh with the, and then of course, you know, they have a doubleheader on Saturday then. They lose both of them. And they get absolutely obliterated yesterday.
1: Yeah, that was.
0: That was over, I mean, 10 runs in the fourth inning from the Pirates.
1: That was one. Every time I'd like walk away because getting ready to move. So we're doing some stuff around the house, had it on in the background. And I'd come back, I'd be like, what happened? And.
0: Yeah. You know what I find myself? That happens to me too when I'm watching World Cup games.
1: Yeah.
0: I'll be like, I'll be paying attention. So glued to the TV.
1: Yeah. And then all of a sudden.
0: And then I'm like, all right, I'm going to go like refill my water or get a drink. Mm-hmm. Or Jet, my wife will say something. I'll turn my head, be like, what'd you say? And then as soon as I literally, immediately as I turn my head, I miss the goal.
1: Yeah.
0: It's like, you know, that fourth inning. You miss, what just happened?
1: What do you mean?
0: Every time.
1: I went away to the bedroom for like 2 seconds.
0: World Cup, every time. I'd be like watching for 30 minutes nonstop, even through the hydration break with the ads. I'm not taking my eyes off the TV. And then Jen will be like from the other room, I'm like, what? I'll turn my head, what'd you say? Go! And I'm like, dude, what?
1: Why did you not tell me to get in here? I did. No, you didn't.
0: By the way, World Cup, because some controversy Saturday, Norway, England. I hate VAR.
1: Yep.
0: The ball that led to England's goal, first goal, clearly hit the wire of the camera, right? Did you saw that?
1: Yeah.
0: It clearly hit the wire, right?
1: Yep.
0: I saw the ball hits the sky cam, it hit the wire and went down right to an England player. Two passes later, England scores.
1: Yes.
0: And it's tied 1-1. And then FIFA, like, tripled down on immediately, like, there's a sensor in the ball. It never judged that it hit the wire. You can clearly see it hit the wire.
1: I like how there's a sensor in the ball and, like, a lot of it. And they're like, it's so sensitive.
0: Mm-hmm.
1: And then all of a sudden, like, on, like, what was that, the U.S. Belgium? What was the one where it hit the dude's hair?
0: Portugal-Croatia. It was the Croatia scored in, like, in stoppage time in the second half to, I think, tie it.
1: Yeah.
0: To go potentially into penalties. And they said it hit one of the Croatian players' follicles of hair. And that's what caused the sensor to go.
1: Yeah. And then.
0: And then in this Norway-England game, you clearly see it hit a wire.
1: You don't have that technology. Stop lying.
0: And they're like, the sensor in the ball never went off. It never happened. You did not see it, which we clearly did.
1: Everybody else saw it. Yeah. So what's going on here?
0: What was even dumber was Norway's coach taking out Holland in the. You're the farthest you've ever been in your history in the World Cup.
1: Let me try.
0: And you take
1: this.
0: Out your star player in stoppage time.
1: Let me do this.
0: Or in overtime, excuse me.
1: Yeah, I didn't get that.

0: either.
1: That guy should be fired immediately. I'll go fire him.
0: Yeah.
1: And I'll fire the VAR people, too.
0: Maybe he's the one who took your mug.
1: Controversy. 608-321-1670. Anyways, we're on All-Star. I think we're talking about the All-Star. We're on All-Star break.
0: We are.
1: Line one, good morning.
2: Hola.
1: ¿Cómo está?
2: ¿Cómo está?
1: Oh, Mike.
2: Hey. Hello. Good morning.
1: Buenos dias.
2: You know when the movie Smoking Aces with Robert Downey Jr. and Ray Liotta, when you have all those guys that all seem, you know, normal, everyday people, and turns out they're all hidden men? Could Scott Berryman be one of those guys, just like a secret identity, Scott Berryman, living in Verona?
1: He's an assassin.
2: At nighttime, he just kills people for a living.
1: Well, I mean, Scott really went right to... I did not expect an answer from Scott. I appreciated it, though. Expected it.
0: Yeah. Just went right to murder.
1: He went right to just poison.
2: Midwest Madison employees better be on the lookout. They better stand by.
1: Well, Mike, you said, hey, give me access to the building. I'll find them up. What would you do? What would you do?
2: Oh, you know about my investigative capabilities.
1: You're very good at it. Well, that's online, though, you know.
2: Well,
1: this is...
2: I can do it in person, too, you know.
1: I don't know.
2: Ask the hard-hitting questions. Make people... I have been known to steer people down for long periods of time until they break.
0: You'd probably be asked to leave.
1: Is that how you got married?
2: My wife heard that.
1: Ms. Liz. Hey, Ms. Liz.
2: Hey, it's only weird if it doesn't work.
1: It's only weird if it doesn't work.
2: And then we find the mug and instantly call you down for this. So you open up a can of whoop ass.
1: Someone has to pay. Seriously. That mug was made specifically for me by my sister-in-law. It literally had a character of me painted on it, you know?
0: Maybe that's why they took it.
1: I've been looking at Facebook Marketplace to see if anyone put up coffee mugs for sale. And believe it or not, people do put coffee mugs up for sale on Facebook Marketplace.
2: All of a sudden, GBill59 posted on Marketplace for sale. Wouldn't that be something?
1: Marketplace is wild. Yeah. Like, people put anything in every... You can buy underwear on there, slightly used, obviously. You can buy anything on there. It's crazy.
2: Hell yeah. Yeah, you definitely can find anything on there, so...
1: Whoa, look at these Star Wars mugs. Anyways.
2: All right. Well.
1: All right. Anything else, brother?
2: Negative. Have a great day.
1: Right. Hey, you too. Bye. You're treasure and a treat.
0: Treasure and treat.
2: See you, buddy.
1: Does Mike own a deerstalker cap and a pipe? I don't know. He'll have to tell you on break there. All right.
0: Great question.
1: Or tell you on Twitch, excuse me. Just a little reset here. Need a little break. Our own little all-star break. Ours only 3 minutes, though. RJ, I have a story I wanted to get to involving college sports and the University of Washington.
0: Ooh, Washington.
1: They joined the Big Ten. Remember that?
0: Yeah. Big Ten country.
1: For more money, right?
0: Yeah.
1: I have a...
0: Oh, we got a wild
1: story. I got a great story for you coming up.
0: Hell yeah.
1: I'll explain probably after 7. 608-321-1671 to get all of us, dude.

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1: Understatement of the year.
0: What I love about the internet is when boomers get on the internet and just start firing off what they believe is to be real tidbits or information or news. I won't name any names. I had to chuckle at this, though. I got a message that said, I bet you didn't know this. I bet you didn't know this. I said, on this day in the year 2000, the Cardinals signed free agent catcher Brian Johnson. Brian Johnson of RJ AC/DC.
2: Oh.
0: Seeing no future in baseball, he returns to AC/DC as their lead singer. Again, it was on the same history of the year 2000. The Cardinals signed free agent catcher Brian Johnson.
2: 2000.
0: Seeing no future in baseball, he returns to AC/DC as their lead singer.
2: Let me guess. Babylon B.
0: They said, bet you guys didn't know this. Bet you didn't know this. Well, sometimes when you're on the internet and things just seem a little too good to be true. Even in the picture, there's a picture of Brian Johnson on stage singing for AC/DC, and then there's a pitcher, or a catcher, excuse me, with the name Johnson on his back. You can't see his face, but his catching helmet is off because he's fielding a pop fly, and he's bald. He's got a shaved head.
2: Well, he did go through that phase.
0: Brian Johnson's got a little rat hair sticking out from his IPA drinking hat, his craft beer hat that he wears, like that little fedora thing. And a quick Google search, really a very quick Google search.
2: How old would he been in 2000?
0: Shows that Brian Johnson just shares a name with another guy named Brian Johnson. I mean, even the picture, like, you just see the back of his bald head from a guy. They don't even look, even from the his bald head, you're like, that's not AC/DC singer. But hey, the closest you can get to a guy that's had a great career in entertainment and also baseball, Bob Uecker, RIP. More of the entertainment side of things than his baseball career. But Bob Uecker, now there's a man that knew how to entertain.
3: Here's a guy.
0: And played a little baseball. Bet you guys didn't know this about AC/DC and the St. Louis Cardinals. Yeah, it's because it never happened. It's not real.
2: A totally different guy.
0: In fact, all you got to do is you do just a real quick Google search, and you're like, okay, yeah, that's not Brian Johnson of AC/DC fame. That's AC/DC year 2000. In the year 2000, what was AC/DC doing? They released their 14th studio album, Stiff Upper Lip.
2: And Brian Johnson was 53 years old.
0: Bet you guys didn't know this. You're right, we didn't, because it never actually happened.
2: That ain't it.
0: You are right, we never did know that. Speaking of AC/DC, that's coming, that's Sunday.
2: Oh, wow.
0: At Camp Randall, Sunday, AC/DC, Camp Randall. And with that, over the line, we have a pre-party. At the Scotty Bar from 1 to 5. Wait, I think it's 1 to 7.
2: Which bar?
0: Scotty Bar, right there on Regent Street. I think the party, 1 to 7. Oof. I'll be there.
2: It's going to be hot in these rhinos.
0: Kate Fox will be there. Yeah, what's that weather looking like for Sunday?
2: Warm?
0: Yeah, 80, a high of 65% chance of rain. That's not happening. But if you're coming on down, AC/DC again, Scotty Bar, we're going to be getting after it. I got a $50 gift card to give away for Scotty Bar.
2: You think they'll play Thunderstruck?
0: I think they will.
2: Yes.
0: Zone Koozie, hanging with me. Kate Fox will be there. I'm going to be drinking. I'm going to the show.
2: Can't wait for a shot to thrill.
0: It's a long way to the top if you want to rock and roll, so come on down to Scotty Bar before you do it. AC/DC this Sunday, baby. We'll be right back.

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3: Well, the Milwaukee Brewers could not set a franchise record with 60 wins before the All-Star break, as they would fall to the Pirates yesterday in Pittsburgh 14-5. Starting pitcher Robert Gasser would take the loss. He went three innings, giving up eight hits, seven earned runs while striking out three. The Brewers' undoing would be in the fourth inning, as they would give up 10 runs. Manager Pat Murphy says his team might just be running out of gas.
4: Guys are trying their hearts out. Guys, not everybody's on all cylinders right now.
3: Speaking of fatigue, this game initially was to have Jacob Mizorowski on the mound, but he was scratched. Here's more from Pat Murphy.
4: Miz is not going to pitch. He didn't recover well from his last start, and we owe it to him to take a little more time. So,
5: what's he dealing with?
4: Just, he didn't recover well. His arm doesn't feel great. His body doesn't feel great. And there's no imaging or none of that stuff going on. We're just giving him a rest. And we need some time away from throwing right now. He's had a big load, and we're making that decision. You know, give him a break.
3: Now, Major League Baseball's All-Star game will be on Tuesday as the Brewers enter the All-Star break. They'll be back into action this Friday when they host the Miami Marlins at American Family Field.
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3: We're just a little over 2 weeks away from veterans reporting for training camp, and the first practice for the Packers will be July 29th. And finally, the Milwaukee Bucks continue on with Summer League today. 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
3: All right, All-Star break upon us. This time in sports this week is... 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
2: You got to dig deep.
3: Of topics. Like, we can do this one. How about this? Why is Major League Baseball's game Home Run Derby on Netflix on tonight? 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
8: So that's why they changed the format up again to the old school stuff.
2: Oh, commercials?
8: Yeah, we don't need to worry about that.
3: More runs, more home runs. Let's see here. What are we going to do here? We'll introduce a stripped-down, back-to-basics version of its classic All-Star break, Feet of Strength. No more clock, no more bonus rounds, just a set number of swings to see which slugger can hit the most balls over the fence. And here's what I wish they would do. Maybe this is something next year they can put into the mix. You have syringes of steroids ready to be injected before you go up to the plate.
2: Hell yeah.
3: And then we love the long ball.
2: The enhanced home run derby?
3: Yeah, I mean, it's the All-Star break. Let them juice a little bit, and then just let them knock up a little testosterone. Put it in there. The effects only last you for, less than a week. They got about a week off.
2: Yeah, it'll be out of your system by then.
3: Juice a little testosterone. Probably should do it this morning, or if anything, should have done it yesterday, because it's like a day and a half later is when I really feel the effects of it, and then off you go. And then by Friday when they're back at it, you're kind of back to yourself. Yeah. So that's what I would recommend, but no more clock, no more bonus rounds, just a set number of swings.
2: Hell yeah.
3: See here, MLB Executive Vice President of Baseball Operations, Morgan Sword, said, and I quote, "The idea is to slow the pace down a little bit, simplify the rules a little bit." You know you've churched it up a little too much when someone says you have to simplify the rules of a home run derby.
0: Here's what we got to do.
3: You know you've gone
0: put
3: too far.
0: The ball over the fence.
3: Yeah. It's a pretty simple concept for a home run derby, right?
0: On 20 pitches.
3: It's in the name, home run derby.
0: And it's 20 pitches you swing at. Yeah. If you don't like one, you don't have to swing. Oh. You mean like a home run derby you played as a kid? Yeah. Oh, why didn't you just keep it like that?
3: You know, when pigs get fat, they get led to slaughter, right? You've gone too far. The idea is to slow the pace down a little bit and simplify the rules. It's a home run derby. How simple do we got to get here? They say the format change is not radical, but it's the biggest home run derby adjustment since the event moved to a clock-based format in 2015, and it comes as the event's broadcast is moving from ESPN to Netflix.
8: So, essentially, they're like, yeah, 2015, we really screwed that up. People stopped liking this. We ruined player swings for the second half of every season. We're sorry. We're going back to 20 pitches. No clock. You just do you. Whoever you're bringing out to throw to you, perfect. Yeah. Can't wait to see some kids get smoked as they try to...
3: That's one of the best.
8: Shag the balls in the outfield for the misses, and everybody clamors, and then finally at the end, people pull their glove away, smoke some kid in the head.
3: I love that.
8: It's fun watching. I'm not going to lie.
3: You need roaming packs of feral kids out there that are getting clonked in the head with these.
8: Dude, there's been some where you watch it, and you're just like, that
3: head
8: might,
3: hurt.
8: That kid might be dead. Looked like somebody poured some chlorine down his mouth.
3: Okay, let's just more here. MLB has long tinkered with the Derby, but Morgan Sword said these specific changes were based on feedback from fans, players, and former players, including participants like Albert Blow It Out Your Pooh Holes, Ryan Howard, and even Prince Fielder.
8: Oh, yeah.
3: Here we go, Prince. Throughout this conversation, Sword said two seemingly contradictory bits of criticism were consistent. The home run derby had become too fast-paced, but it also took too long.
8: What?
3: You heard me.
8: Well, I mean, when you put the clock and then a whole bunch of commercials in.
3: Yeah.
8: I mean, that's one where you should just put the ads on the side and let it keep going.
3: Quote, "It was hard as a viewer to follow along with what's going on," Sword said.
8: Yeah.
3: Well, yeah, I mean, listen, you've bastardized it. You've churched it up to the point of no return.
8: Oh, don't worry. He hit this many home runs. He now gets an extra 3 minutes. What?
3: You took a simple concept and you construed it.
8: You said he gets X amount of time to hit 20 pitches. And now he gets extra time and more pitches? What's going on here?
3: It's an easy concept, right?
8: Yeah.
3: It's like you heard what 1 + 1 = 2. We're going to do some weird way to get to that the point of it. It doesn't make any sense.
8: Yeah. No, it makes zero sense.
3: Let's see, you're keeping track of the score was tough because some of the scoring was complicated, like we were just talking about, and fans were left to monitor a swing and a clock at the same time.
8: Yeah.
3: The moment one ball left the yard, another pitch was on the way, leaving no time to admire the truly majestic home runs that have been the main attraction of past derbies.
8: Remember watching Mark McGwire's home runs in a home run derby?
3: Loved them.
8: I mean, you cried a little bit, and then you're like, oh, I got to get ready for the next pitch.
3: Yeah.
8: That was beautiful.
3: It was just like a nuke sound, like... And again, bring back the roids, too. The roids were great. Here you go. The hope is with a set number of swings, 20 in the first round, 15 in the second and third rounds, the competition will move along at a reliable pace.
8: And corked bats.
3: Sammy Sosa.
8: Roids and corked bats.
3: Sammy Sosa.
8: Bring them.
3: The competition will move along at a pace while still allowing time to admire the moonshots. There is no bonus round per se, but a player who homers in his final swing can keep going until he fails to go deep. The first-round tiebreaker is the longest home run. A three-swing swing-off will break ties in the semifinals and finals. There you go. Boom. They are simplifying the home run derby.
8: Thank God.
3: You know you've gone too far when you hear that.
8: Now you've gone too far.
3: You mean to tell me that... go back to the roid era of baseball, RJ. Hey.
8: Yeah.
3: Hey. In like 30 years... 20 years, they're going to bastardize this so much that they're going to say, we're going to simplify the home run derby. Like, how?
0: And those guys are like, what do you mean?
3: What do you mean we're going to simplify? What?
0: I swing at 20 pitches. What do you mean? Oh, don't worry about it. They're going to invent this thing, and they're going to put a timer on it, and then, oh, you get this. Also, there's going to be a pitch clock in the real game.
3: So broadcast will begin at 6 Central. The contest will start at 8, and much of the or 7, and much of the viewing experience should be relatively familiar. The United States, Albert Pujols and Barry Bonds will provide insight and analysis throughout. Hell yeah!
0: Who's leading the... Who else is on there?
3: CC Sabathia will be one of the roving reporters.
0: Okay. Who am I getting to do?
3: MLB Network mainstay Matt Vasgersian will lead the core group of onset analysts and commentators. Oh,
0: Vasgersian.
3: What did I say? Sorry, Vasgersian. Excuse me. Vasgersian. That sounds like a diet.
0: He's the Brewers play-by-play guy.
3: Yeah, sorry. Excuse me. Sounds like a diet. Vegetarian. Oh, here's where... This could ruffle some feathers here.
0: Uh-oh.
3: There will be some Netflix star power involved. Will Ferrell, who I am beyond sick of.
0: Oh,
3: yeah.
0: He's got a new golf movie.
3: Luke Wilson
0: TV show.
3: Luke Wilson will be there too. I like Luke Wilson. Well, for the upcoming The Hawk comedy series, are going to be involved.
0: Oh, it's a series. Okay, I thought it was a movie.
3: I've never been more done with Will. I can't. It's like it's hard for me to watch him anymore. I find it to be very annoying.
0: Well. It's the same stuff we were watching when we liked him. I think we've matured and he hasn't.
3: I just see some of his stuff now and I'm like, can you just not? You're annoying. You're very annoying.
0: Get out of here.
3: You've jumped the shark. You are annoying. All right, 608-321. There you go.
0: I don't like you.
3: And our guy PK and Juana Key just texted in. Speaking of Sabathia, the Brewers selected his son in the 20th round. Yes, I have that as a topic. Karsten Sabathia.
0: All right.
3: He is a pure hitter.
0: Pure hitter.
3: Karsten Sabathia III.
0: Oh, so he's a CC as well.
3: Was turning 5 years old when his dad strapped the Brewers on his broad shoulders, carried him to the postseason. Now he is a Brewer. Yeah. We'll get more into that. Just an update on the home run derby on Netflix. 608-321-1670. Line one, good morning.
5: Good morning, fellas. Happy Monday. It's Patrick from Oshkosh.
3: Patrick, how was your weekend, brother? How was it?
5: Awesome, except for I didn't apply sunscreen on at all, and I went boating, and I'm really regretting it today going into work.
3: Patrick, here's the thing, though. That burn will turn into a nice tan, okay?
5: Yeah, but still, it's like the leather face kind of feeling. It just sucks.
3: Yeah, you got a good woman in your life, Patrick?
5: Yes.
3: Get her to just slab a bunch of lotion or aloe on you, all right?
5: Yeah, I got that green crap that you're supposed to put on whatever, the aloe or whatever.
3: Yeah, the aloe vera. Works wonders.
5: So, you know, I agree with you about Will Ferrell. But I can't believe he didn't win Emmy for Blades of Glory. what a crappy movie. I mean, I want to say a word that I can't say on radio, obviously, but it's the same rule of every movie. He's pathetic, man.
3: Pathetic, man. Let's see. When was the fall of Will Ferrell?
5: After Old School.
3: See, I don't see. Patrick, I might ruffle your feathers here a bit. I might burn a little more of you. I kind of like Blades of Glory. I'm a little younger than you, though. I think.
5: Oh
3: so.
5: My god!
0: But, I kind of do too.
3: But Step, really? but Step Brothers was after that, which is a great movie. So Blades of Glory is 2000. Now Blades of Glory. I'm not putting it above Talladega Nights or Anchorman or Old School or any of that,
5: No.
3: But I would say Blades of Glory, when I go back and watch it now, it is a little annoying, sure. I would say the movie that lost me with Will Ferrell was probably The Other Guys or The Campaign.
0: Lost you? You didn't like The Other Guys?
5: The Other Guys is fine.
0: Yeah.
3: I'm not saying I don't like it.
0: I mean, you just did.
3: That's what I'm starting to say where I started to be like, I think I'm getting tired of this.
5: Remember last week when I called in and I said that to invest in your man time watching sports.
3: Yeah.
5: By having to live through a 1 month of Hallmark movies.
3: Yeah.
5: But you can't tell me right now that if you're a real man, then you're going to actually pay to take you and your girlfriend to go watch Blades of Glory at a movie theater? Are you freaking kidding me?
0: Oh, yeah, that's not happening.
3: No, that's not. No, no, that's not. No. Yeah.
5: That's not, still,
3: that's not a
5: on.
3: Thing. I did that. I did that when I was. I did that when I was. I guess I was. Well, I would consider myself an immature man when I. How old was I? 2007. 19. I was 19, Patrick.
5: Well, you're a young kid yet.
3: Blades of Glory, not for you. Was it the tight leotards they were wearing? What was it?
5: Well, first off, I don't consider those leotards. Those are like pedophile pants. So there's an absolute no on that.
3: Okay, okay.
0: Hard no.
5: So I've got a question for you guys before I let you guys go.
3: Yeah, yeah.
5: My wife and I were going to the Fox and Hounds restaurant in Milwaukee.
3: Oh.
5: And I don't know if you guys have been there, and if you have, what do you recommend?
3: I would love to recommend something, Patrick, but I have not been there. So I let me look at the menu quick here. Oh, when are you going? What day?
5: Saturday.
3: Oh, they got.
5: I'm going to stay overnight in Milwaukee too.
3: Nice. Are you a prime rib guy?
5: I'm not. Okay. I'm more of a ribeye guy.
3: Same. I'm right there with you. I'm looking at their menu.
5: I want the man gum, aka fat, on my steak.
3: Same. Yes.
0: Mm-hmm.
3: Let's see here. I would just go with the tried and true. I would go with the ribeye if they have it. That's what I. That's my always. I just default to that because it never is bad.
5: Yeah.
3: Here we go.
5: You know,
3: a USD choice hand cut ribeye steak, ribeye in our special house seasoning, then prepared to your request and garnished with garlic butter, mushrooms, and herb butter. 12 ounces, $56.99 or $18.06. I would do the ribeye. Easy move. I've never been there though.
5: I appreciate it. Well, yeah.
3: How about this? When you do it, you call back on. Well, I hope you call him every day, but on Monday, you give us the full report, okay?
5: 10-4. All right, brother. You guys have a good day.
3: You too, Patrick. Much love. See you, man.
5: See ya.
3: See, Will Ferrell's just annoying now. I like Blades of Glory. I'm 19 at the time when the movie comes out. I saw it in theaters. I thought it was funny. The other guys was funny, RJ. Like, when he was talking about being Gator and stuff.
0: Mm-hmm.
3: Maybe it was Marky Mark that kind of just... Will Ferrell's decline for me... Again, I'll go after other guys. Looking here, man, the campaign kind of stunk. Anchorman 2 stunk.
0: Yeah, Anchorman 2 was bad.
3: Get Hard kind of stunk. Zoolander 2 was kind of funny. I would say the mid 2010s is when it's like, I've had enough.
0: The Sherlock Holmes one was pretty bad.
3: Terrible. Line 2, good morning. Top of Toma Hill to you, Eric on I-90.
9: I am on the western approach to Toma Hill right now, so it's almost perfect timing. I like to finish the call at Top of Toma Hill. That's where I like to be, but I don't think we have... it all depends on you, Evo. I won't let you know exactly where I'm at, so we can just free-flow this thing, all right?
3: I love free-flowing. Free-balling and free-flowing, my two favorite things.
9: You know, I called last Friday, like at 9:30, when you were in the middle of your mug dilemma, and nobody answered.
3: Dilemma?
9: Your mug.
3: My mug.
9: Coffee mug dilemma.
3: Yeah, I'm still in the midst of it.
9: Yeah, you were threatening to reheat fish, then you had Grant Bills. What I want to know is, he said he was making a bagel, and I'm like, is he out there? He's got dough out. Or is he just toasting it? Let's be specific. I don't think you're making them.
3: Correct. Grant was toasting a bagel. Correct.
9: You're on the finishing touches, Grant. You're not making, all right? You're on the finishing touches.
3: Yeah. Yeah. So, you're just riding off the coattails of someone who actually did the work, you know?
9: Cooking a bagel. There's a big difference between cooking a bagel and making a bagel. Let's be specific.
3: Mm-hmm.
9: Now we've covered all that stuff.
3: Eric, what would you do if someone stole your coffee mug from work?
9: You know, I'm not a victim in that crime. I'm a perpetrator, you know. But I'm not stealing somebody's personal mug because I think that there's, but I am stealing, like, what looks to be mugs that somebody dropped off for the shop.
0: Mm-hmm.
9: And some people take possession of those, and then, but they don't really because they're, you know, I wash, you know, you wash it. Yeah, your personal mug, I'm not going to touch that. Why would I want to touch that? Right?
3: Well, my mug was very seasoned. There was a lot of lip gunk on it, a lot of coffee, like, it was, I don't wash it. I like it, a seasoned mug.
9: Right.
3: It was very dirty.
9: I'm not going to use that. This weekend, we didn't have any peanut butter, and that, as it happens, to finish a bagel, because I love a bagel with peanut butter.
3: Sure.
9: Finish a bagel.
3: A certain, like, a certain kind of bagel, or?
9: It's just your run-of-the-mill bagel. You know, food, okay. Finish
3: just a plain bagel.
9: And, right, and we don't have no peanut butter, and I'm pissed about them, all right? So, they go, well, go ask Malcolm. Malcolm Denali, that's the kind of camper he has. That's his last name, Malcolm Denali. Borrow some peanut butter from him. I said, I don't want Malcolm's peanut butter. He's been sticking his finger in and then licking the peanut butter and then sticking his finger back. Right? I don't want you. Yeah. No, not going to do it. So that would be relating back to a coffee mug situation. I'm not going to be something that you've had your lips all over.
3: Listen,
9: I'm not going
3: to
9: be like,
3: this, Eric, this whole coffee mug situation it's literally starting to drive me nuts. Because now there's victim blaming happening now. I was a victim of theft. I am the innocent party in this that is now life is forever, yeah. The course of my life has now forever been changed. And now people at work are like, ooh, did you check the break room? Did you check the dishwasher? Yeah. Did you check your drawer?
9: No.
3: And then there's this.
9: Don't you want to?
8: Did you?
9: Yeah.
3: Mike and Portis just asked me.
9: Don't you want to punch him?
3: I've heard this question 30 times. Mike and Portis just asked,
9: yeah.
3: Did you accidentally take it to your car?
0: It's my office mug.
3: And why would I ever take it to my car? It's my office mug. It's for the studio or my office. It's been there for almost 2 years. I would never.
8: 2 years.
3: Year and a half. I would never take it out of my office or the studio. No, it's not in my car. No, it's not under my seat. No, it's not in the dishwasher. It's been stolen from me. I'm a victim of theft.
8: I bet I got.
3: Give me my mug.
8: Right,
3: I'm
8: somebody,
3: getting this pissed.
8: Somebody threw it away.
3: Every day that I don't have my mug, I get more pissed. I am losing it.
8: Well. Get ready to just get more pissed off every day.
3: And then I hear these go, did you take it to your car? Did you? No. I'm a victim.
8: Man, you actually raised your voice there.
3: I'm going to punch through someone's face when I find out who did it.
8: All right. I will not be near you.
3: Sorry, Eric. I had to get that out.
8: Can't bottle that.
9: Well, I'm in total agreement. I'm in total agreement about the questions that get asked when you're going through this process. And, Mrs. I-90 is like the king of this. It's like, you're just like, that is, of course I looked there. Of course I've looked there.
3: I've looked in places I've never even been before in this building, all right?
9: Booked everywhere for it, all right?
3: Like 3 times. Well, did you check here?
9: Let's stop with the did you look.
3: Yeah.
9: That's where you got to start off at. Stop with the did you look. Yes. The answer is yes. Whatever question you have.
3: Whatever dumbass question you have, the answer is yes. I've already done that 3 times.
9: Right.
3: Did you look at here?
9: And then at the end of all those questions, it's always like, well, if it was in your butt, you know where it was. Yeah.
3: How about my face in your...
9: That's not even a funny joke.
3: How about my fist in your face? How about that?
9: That's a Will Ferrell joke. What that is. That's what that is.
3: Did you look here?
9: Will Ferrell, I think he's an incredible. All right, let me finish the statement. He's an hilarious human being. But even back when he was fresh, I'd get about halfway through some of the movies and I'd be like, this is too much, Will Ferrell. He needs supporting cast. right? Because he can't carry it all on his own. He can't. He just can't.
8: Just can't do it.
9: He can't do it. But if he's got the right guy with him and he's working back and forth, I mean, the scene where he shot himself in the neck with the horse, the bear trank,
3: right. Yeah.
10: You got a dart in your neck.
9: Now, who's funnier in that? The other guy's, he's like,
3: yeah, Stifler.
9: Whoa, dude, that's funny too, right?
3: Yeah.
9: He just shot himself in the neck. So, yeah, Will Ferrell, I like, but I understand what you're saying. Too much of anything. He's been in it a long time. The worst thing that can happen now is if he does a serious movie, right? That'd be the worst. Like, there's some guys who do that.
8: Better than fiction.
3: Yeah, but yeah, he did. Yeah, but was it better than fiction? So, yeah.
8: Stranger than fiction,
3: yeah. Not bad.
8: Not bad, yeah. It was actually an okay movie.
9: Was that a serious movie?
3: Yeah.
8: It was like a dark comedy.
3: Yeah. It was serious, but you could.
8: He wasn't his normal bubbly self in it.
3: Yeah.
9: All right.
3: Yeah.
9: And then we had the Norwegian team.
3: Yeah.
9: Yeah.
3: You got robbed.
8: Yeah. Got robbed.
3: Good game. Hell of a game, though.
9: I watched it.
3: Did you see Holland just shoving dudes around? That was awesome.
9: It was. And I was sad, but I was sad for maybe 10 seconds. That probably is about
3: yeah.
9: Was
3: yeah.
9: 10 seconds.
8: Seems appropriate.
3: Yeah. I wasn't really sad. I was just like, you know.
9: All right.
3: It's over
9: with.
3: Eric.
9: And I'm taking it just like the Norwegian team did. It's just like, okay.
3: All right. Eric, you are a treasure and a treat. I'll keep you updated on the mug situation, all right?
9: Yeah, how many days till football now?
3: God, we're 21 days away from veterans checking in,
8: yeah.
3: I think. And all then, right. Let's see here. We are, sorry, what are we? 2 weeks? 2 weeks away from training camp.
9: Good news.
3: Yeah, Eric, treasure, treat. We love you, buddy. Top of Tomahill.
9: Hard deck. Have a good one.
3: Sorry, I had to get that out of the coffee mug. It's
8: yeah,
3: really...
8: No, that came out of...
3: I was ready to... I was being attacked at all angles, victim blamed at all angles, Friday before I left work from five of my coworkers. And all, well, did you check here? Did you do that?
8: Oh, no, I didn't.
3: I looked at all of them. Every one of them was surrounded by them, like a circle of victim blaming. Oh, and yeah, I said, I have had something stolen from me. Okay. This is the true issue. Something was stolen from me. I want justice.
11: Well, did you leave it in your car?
3: Why would I take my office mug to my car? Why would I do that? I wouldn't.
8: Well, did you check there, though?
3: I did, actually.
8: Okay.
3: And guess what? It's not there.
8: It ain't there.
3: I knew it wasn't, but I got hit break with it.

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4: Good morning. Getting more crowded now, but so far no problems on the interstates. But there have been pockets of congestion on the westbound Beltline with the delayed opening of the Flex Lane. Brake lights on outbound John Nolan at Broome Street and starting up inbound. No issues on East Washer downtown yet. Other slow spots starting up include 151 South Approach the interstate and Stoughton Road at East Buckeye and Flom. Peak traffic starts up soon, so expect even more congestion on the westbound Beltline. For now, other main routes are at the posted speeds. No crashes or delays. With your zone traffic, I'm Stacy Kay.
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0: welcome back in. A little quickie right here. I do want to prime this for you, RJ. Oh. I saw this and I'm like, okay.
1: Okay.
0: I need to get RJ's take.
1: Hell yeah.
0: Think of this, though. The University of Washington, one school that joined the Big Ten for more money, right?
1: Yep.
0: They want more money. I'll leave this with you before I get these two phone calls quick, then the long break. The University of Washington's Board of Regents, they have projected the athletics operating budget for the fiscal year of 2027. You crunch numbers, RJ.
1: Yeah.
0: Okay. So how would you like to be in this position? So the operating budget for, again, University of Washington's Board of Regents have projected the athletics operating budget for the fiscal year of 2027 will have a $16 million
1: deficit,
0: negative cash flow.
1: Well,
0: again,
1: I don't think they get the full conference allotment yet.
0: Again, the University of Washington, their projected operating budget for the athletics will have a $16 million negative cash flow. That's, by the way, an improvement. They have not generated net revenue since the fiscal year of 2023. But its 2027 budget deficit is, quote, an improvement on the $19 million negative cash flow it projected on its approved operating budget in 2026.
1: The Washington is projected to receive a full Big Ten revenue share beginning in the 2030 fiscal year.
0: Oh, we just got to hang on to 2030, baby.
1: Yeah.
0: I know we're just hemorrhaging money, but we got to hang on. All right.
1: They're receiving half shares right now of $30 million.
0: How'd you like to be the person that your job is to really get the budget all together? And you go to your bosses and you're like,
1: oof.
0: Your boss is like, all right, tell it to me straight, Johnny. What'd you come up with? I got us down this negative $16 million cash flow. Negative $16 million. Oh, it was $19 million last year. Well done. Now you get a raise.
1: Yeah.
0: A raise with what money? It's all pretend. 608-321-1670. Line one, good morning.
2: Morning. Real quick here.
0: G-Dub? Greg in Appleton?
2: G-Dub. Greg from Appleton. Greg from Belle Plaine, Wisconsin.
0: I've been missing you, baby.
1: I've been missing you.
2: So, you know, I'm a Catholic. My mom is a staunch Catholic. Shout out, Sacred Heart Catholic Church in Toronto.
0: I'm Lutheran. We have more fun.
2: Sorry. I don't know about that.
1: Yeah,
2: I don't know Pokemon, buddy. You haven't been to a Pokemon, son.
1: Yeah,
2: sorry.
0: I could eat Fridays.
2: My mom, I would always lose stuff, right?
0: Okay.
2: Always. And us Catholics, there's one person you turn to when you lose things.
0: Jesus.
2: And no.
0: Oh.
2: Close. My mom would always say, why don't you ask St. Anthony?
0: Oh.
2: So, hey, can we do this together here?
0: Sure. Yeah, definitely.
2: Okay. Dear St. Anthony.
0: Dear St. Anthony.
2: Look around.
0: Look around.
2: Something is lost.
0: Something is lost.
2: And can't be found.
0: And it can't be found.
2: There you go. Thank you.
0: Do I say amen afterwards?
1: You
2: can. You can say amen. Yeah, sure. Amen.
0: Amen.
1: He's the patron saint of lost things.
0: Well, you better get his ass to work. That's all I got to say. I want that coffee mug back.
1: Doesn't sound like you believe.
2: You got it.
1: Good luck. Two of us in this prayer believed that.
0: I believed it. I don't think it's coming. I don't think it can be found, though.
1: It
2: will be.
1: Not with that kind of attitude.
2: Be. Yeah. It will be now.
0: All right. Make it so.
2: St. Anthony's got you.
0: Make it so.
2: All right, bud.
0: Amen. G-Dub, we love you, buddy.
2: Amen. Love you, too. We'll see you. Amen.
0: I need all the help I can get. So, St. Anthony, please. Line two, good morning.
3: Well, if I was the court-appointed attorney for the defendant in this mug case, I might ask, what was the mug wearing when it was abducted? You know, that's victimly. Be like, maybe that mug was just so attractive that the person couldn't help themselves. Right? That's victim blaming right there for you, man. Somebody says, well, it's your fault because your mug's too cracked.
0: It was a beautiful mug. There's no cracks on it. It had a caricature of me, of my cat. There was a green alien blowing out a candle on a cupcake on it as well. It was
3: what were you wearing as the caricature.
0: It was just my face in front of a microphone.
3: Yeah.
0: I have a picture of it.
3: I'm just going to say maybe you're to blame because your mug was too attractive. And it's now your fault.
4: Whoa.
3: Just.
0: Wow.
3: Now we'd have to have the prosecution come back and go, this is, you know, you're the prosecution in this.
0: Wow.
3: And that's just my thoughts on this. Let's let the mug go now.
0: It's the principle of it. I can let the mug go, but I'll never let go of the principle of it, Eric.
3: All right. You guys have a good day.
0: I see, buddy. The mug is gone. I'm convinced the mug is gone. The principle of it remains, though. I need street justice. All right, RJ, think of
1: this. I need street justice.
0: What? The University of Washington. Can you imagine the University of Wisconsin coming up and be like, hey, we're going to operate at a $16 million negative cash flow?
1: Yeah, they did that in 1989. And they might have, again, around this time, but somebody went to the state legislature and was like, hey, we need money.
0: You're offsetting construction costs to fund our NIL, essentially.
1: Yeah.
0: All right, I got to take a break. We'll come right back.

0: mess with the bull, young man. You'll get the horns.
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0: Like in Portage, I think inspired by G-Dub, named three of the Wisconsin Dells, in 5 seconds, named three Wisconsin Dells attractions off the top of your head. I said, Del Bar, Cruising Chubbies, and the Transformers you can take pictures with outside of that castle-looking thing.
1: Is the Del Bar an attraction?
0: For me, it is. Is it an attraction?
1: And are you talking about the upside-down White House? Is that where the Transformers
0: there's
1: are?
0: There's Optimus Prime.
1: Yeah.
0: There's Bumblebee.
1: Isn't that in front of the upside-down,
0: that sounds maybe right.
1: Oddities attraction?
0: I think
1: so. The upside-down White House?
0: I think so.
1: Yeah, okay.
0: That's where my mind goes. Autobots Assemble. Helping out moms, people going through school, or people with drug habits. Cruising Chubbies, and then Del Bar.
1: The Deer Park. And Mount Olympus.
0: There you go. In 5 seconds, boom. It tells you a lot what you know about the Dells.
1: Pirate's Cove.
0: This is Baraboo. I was just at Devil's Lake yesterday.
1: Oh, nice.
0: That park never gets old.
1: It doesn't.
0: Beautiful.
1: Just beautiful.
0: My wife and I took the paddle boards out.
1: Top Secret is the name of it, Mike says.
0: Thank you, Mike. And then we went to Tumbled Rock.
1: Tumbled Rock.
0: Yeah, it's a beautiful brewery, restaurant. They have an amazing outside area. They have live music. And we just sat there. We had, Jen got a pizza. I got some wings. And we had a couple brewskis with some live music. It was awesome. It's beautiful. Jen's like, hey, are we loving the Dells area now? I'm like, do you want to buy a house over here? Anyways, RJ. Speaking of buying things, I don't know how you could buy things when you're operating at a $16 million negative cash flow.
1: Yeah.

0: university.
1: Doesn't sound great for doing stuff.
0: Now, when I read this, I'm like, I can't believe this. So,
1: I can't believe it.
0: Like, I saw a funny Dave Ramsey tweet. It's like, so you have a lot of sports teams. Yes, Dave. That play a lot of games. Yeah. Yes, yeah. Dave. And they have to travel to places like New Jersey and Pennsylvania all the way from Washington. Yes, Dave. When there's perfectly good competition on the Pacific coast. Yes, Dave. And you're doing this to make more money. Yes, Dave. But you're still losing money.
1: Correct.
0: Yes. In fact, a $16 million negative cash flow. Dave Ramsey.
1: What the hell are you doing?
0: His mind would explode, I think, if he actually called in and talked about this.
1: Yeah.
0: How is this even a thing?
1: Because the Pac-12 believed they had enough, Hollywood and TV executives that graduated from their schools that they could be their own network without any help from TV studios.
0: Yes.
1: Because, I think Fox owns 49% of the Big Ten network. ESPN owns most of the SEC and ACC networks.
0: Mm-hmm.
1: The Big 12 is owned partly by Fox.
0: Mm-hmm.
1: The Pac-12 tried to do it on their own, be 100%, and then sell it to just sell themselves to TV providers, which everybody's like, no, we're not just making a channel for you. Sorry. Whereas the Big 10, the SEC, and the ACC all are like, oh, we're part of the Fox lineup of channels or the ESPN lineup of channels now, and we have to be included, and or those Fox and ESPN go to bat for them.
0: Yeah.
1: So that seriously tanked all the money coming into the Pac-12, right?
0: Right.
1: So then when they're like, we're not going to have any money, that's when the Los Angeles-based schools went looking and saying, hey, Big Ten, looking pretty good. And they're like, Los Angeles, we like you too. Not necessarily the two schools, but your TV market sounds great for the Big Ten network.
0: How about you join up?
1: So they came on in, and then we were like, can't just have 16 teams, though. Washington and Oregon.
0: Hey.
1: Seattle and Portland.
0: What do you think?
1: Those are some more top 100 TV markets. Come on in.
0: Come on.
1: Let's go. And yeah, for the future, like I said, they start getting full conference benefits payouts in 2030.
0: Yeah.
1: So
0: I read here in the last years of the Pac-12, the University of Wisconsin generated net revenue.
1: Washington.
0: Okay. What did I say?
1: Wisconsin.
0: Oh, sorry. Yeah, Washington. Generated net revenue.
1: Think about where their travel was.
0: Just around their area.
1: The West Coast. That's it.
0: It seemed manageable, right? Yeah, we're operating at, hey, Jimmy, can you crunch the numbers? Okay, I got it. We're at 19 million net loss. Crunch them again. All right, I got it to 16. Crunch again. I can't.
1: Hey, maybe next year.
0: I can't.
1: Maybe next
0: can't
1: year.
0: Can't you just press a button to crunch the numbers?
1: Yeah.
0: No, doesn't work like that. Doesn't work like that.
1: You sure? Just hit that button one more time.
0: Just press the crunch button.
1: I mean,
0: the any key.
1: We got to eliminate a lot of stuff. Like what? The entire athletic department.
0: You mean our moneymakers? Can we raise tuition? We do that every year.
1: All right. That doesn't even go to us.
0: All right, news of the weird coming up here. Also, I want to unveil my suspect list for my mugs. I've garnered a list. It's a short list.
1: I have a specific set of skills.
0: I will start accusing people again coming up. News of the weird coming up, though. Stick around, we'll be right back.

0: Don't mess with the bull, young man. You'll get the horns.
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6: Good morning. Peak traffic time now with pockets of congestion on the northbound interstate between 94 and 151 and on the westbound Beltline between John Nolan and Seminole Highway. Brake lights in the construction zone on John Nolan, 151 south approaching the interstate and westbound K at 12 in Ashton, with other slow spots at the K and Q intersection in Westport and Verona Road approaching the Beltline. Plus traffic light and construction congestion starting up downtown on Eastwash Capitol Square and campus. Other main routes at the posted speeds. No crashes or delays. With your zone traffic, I'm Stacey Kay.
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9: Your news of the weird. You got a feel for this man a little bit here. But there's one thing you got to know when you're out in like Yellowstone or Wyoming, you know, or in those the Dakotas.
10: Yeah.
9: You don't mess with the bison. You mess with the bison, you get gored. Flowing 8 feet in the air. A lot of people, Darwinism is at full effect, right? They'll see bison there and they'll come up right next to them and all of a sudden they're launched in the air and there's a horn potentially up their ass. Wildlife, other go feed the bears or something. All of a sudden, you're mauled. You don't mess with the bison or the bear. You just keep your distance. Well, an enraged 2,000-pound bull bison hooked this poor tourist, tossing 8 feet into the air in Yellowstone on Friday. Now, the tourist was reportedly seriously injured by the male bison while walking with his grandson through the Bridge Bay campground south of the fishing bridge. Now, at first, the bison was just there, laying down. And this man who was eventually tossed, he was a long ways away. They pulled their cell phones out, and all of a sudden the bison got pissed. He's like, no pictures. Little does he know, if you're in public, you have no privacy, right?
10: Yeah.
9: You're allowed to film people in public.
10: Yeah.
9: The bison, though, I guess didn't realize the law. And
10: got a little upset.
9: Got upset. He got up. He started charging at a white pickup truck. The pickup truck drove away really quick. Now, this man had escaped away beyond these big trees.
10: Yeah.
9: The bison He found one of those trees. He started just, this tree was getting thrown around like a rag doll too.
10: Yeah.
9: And then he noticed the man, and the guy started running circles around these trees, and the bison said, I'm going to get you. Oh, I'm going to get you. And he got him. Yeah, he got him. That guy, did you see the video? Poor guy. Mm-hmm. And it all had to be captured by a professional photographer too. Isn't that the worst?
10: Yeah.
9: He just took a bison horn up the ass, and a professional photographer got it.
10: Got him.
9: Ice.
10: Jeez.
9: Ice. Well, campers. Buffalo soldier. McLeod said the bison kept running through the campground while campers yelled and screamed to warn each other.
11: Hi.
9: The man who would be tossed in the air appeared to be coming down the road, with the animal sitting in dust. He's sitting there. He filmed him a bit, and then we got agitated. He put his phone away. He tried to run away. And the bison chased him down. Poor guy.
10: Poor guy.
9: The bison hooked him with his left horn on his hip and tossed him in the air. He made a perfect flip and landed on his side. Why would you describe it as a perfect flip? I gave it a 10 out of 10.
10: It looked
9: pretty. He won Olympic gold.
10: It looked pretty good.
9: Did he stick the landing? No, he got stuck somewhere else, though.
10: Yeah.
9: Right up the arse. All right, there you go. Watch out for the bison. All right, I got my suspect list coming up. We got some Bucks Summer League. RJ, we love you.
10: Love you, too.
9: Happy Monday.

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2: Well, the Milwaukee Brewers could not set a franchise record with 60 wins before the All-Star break, as they would fall to the Pirates yesterday in Pittsburgh 14-5. Starting pitcher Robert Gasser would take the loss. He went three innings, giving up eight hits, seven earned runs while striking out three. The Brewers' undoing would be in the fourth inning, as they would give up 10 runs. Manager Pat Murphy says his team might just be running out of gas.
3: Guys are trying their hearts out. Guys, not everybody's on all cylinders right now.
2: Speaking of fatigue, this game initially was to have Jacob Mizorowski on the mound, but he was scratched. Here's more from Pat Murphy.
3: Miz is not going to pitch. He didn't recover well from his last start, and we owe it to him to take a little more time. So,
4: what's he dealing with?
3: Just, he didn't recover well. His arm doesn't feel great. His body doesn't feel great. And there's no imaging or none of that stuff going on. We're just giving him a rest. And he needs some time away from throwing right now. He's had a big load, and we're making that decision. You know, give him a break.
2: Now, Major League Baseball's All-Star game will be on Tuesday as the Brewers enter the All-Star break. They'll be back into action this Friday when they host the Miami Marlins at American Family Field.
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2: We're just a little over 2 weeks away from veterans reporting for training camp, and the first practice for the Packers will be July 29th. 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
2: Happy Monday. Hope the weekend was great. I know it was for me. I hope it was for you. Hell, every day's a good day, though. Any day you ain't pushing daisies is a good day. All right. 608-321-1670. You can call it in. You can text it in. Speaking of calling, I'm going to call Jesse Temple from Badger Connect. He's going to join us bottom of the hour. And for people that don't know how to read time on an analog clock, or no, I'm looking at you, Gen Zers. Bottom of the hour is like 8:30. I had to explain that to Kate in Austin one time. It was very concerning. Anyways, I want to get to some summer league. Now, usually the summer league, there's not a lot going on in the NBA summer league. There was one time that the most talked about it we got is when Victor Wembanyama's Wemby's security staff, they had an altercation with Britney Spears. And I think one of them slapped Britney Spears down. I think that was an Aria in the Hotel Aria. That was a Wemby security detail put Britney Spears on the ground when Britney Spears tried to come up to Wemby and be like, hey, and they're like, no. But speaking of some slaps, there was an altercation. There was an altercation. And this is after the person who was involved with the altercation was slapping kind of the fans that support the team that he now plays for. I'll explain coming up. But first, I do want to address something before we address that. I've been a victim of theft. My coffee mug has been stolen from me. Now, it's not just any coffee mug. My sister-in-law, she's got a potter's wheel. She's got a kiln. She makes coffee mugs for the family. You know, she makes pottery. She made me an amazing coffee mug. All herself. She even painted on it a character of me with a microphone, character of my cat Gizmo. There's a green alien on it blowing out a candle on a cupcake. I don't know why anyone else would want it but me. And also, when it was stolen from me, I like a good seasoned coffee mug. So around the edges of the coffee mug is a bunch of, like, coffee and lip gunk. You know what I'm saying? I like it seasoned. It's like drinking, adding layers of coffee in it. I last used it on Thursday morning. Then last Friday, I came into work to fill up my coffee mug full of coffee, which I do every day. I only leave it in the studio or my office. It's nowhere to be found. So after looking for it for many hours on Friday, I sent out a company-wide email. And I said, hey, I'm gonna leave my office for about an hour and a half. Whoever has my coffee mug, no questions asked, just set it back on my desk, and all will be well. All will be hunky-dory. If it is not, return to me. I don't care about the collateral damage of the innocent. I will be microwaving fish in the break room. I'll smoke you out. I'll go chemical warfare on your ass with this fish in the microwave. So after about an hour, hour and a half of me not being in my office, it was not returned. So what did I do? I went and microwaved fish. No remorse. You wanna? I'll fight fire with fire. I'll fight your thievery with my heating of fish in the work break room microwave. It's delicious, by the way. Well, now, it still has not been returned to me. I don't think it'll ever be returned. I do have a list of suspects. Now, Friday, I walked around to every single one's office. Any person that was here, I looked them square in the eyes and accused them and then accused them and then accused them some more of stealing my property. Nobody broke. Nobody admitted to it. It was never returned. Not even, I've been to rooms I've never even been to in this building looking for it. I've looked everywhere multiple times. If I hear one more person ask me about my car, if it's there, it's not there. I looked everywhere. I now have a list of people I do believe it's a suspect list. It's not innocent until proven guilty here. Everyone is guilty until proven innocent, in my eyes, for my coffee mug. Number one on my list. Number one. I hate to do it, but I have to. It's Grant Bills of the Wisco Sports Show. Grant Bills. It goes back to my first initial microwaving of fish at work, where Grant threw a huge stink about my stink. He sent out a company-wide email saying how abhorrent it was for me to microwave fish in the break room. Sorry that I'm protein maxing. Sorry that I'm trying to get over 200 grams of protein in me a day. My body is a temple. I do believe my cup was stolen in retaliation for my initial microwaving of fish. And the person who made the biggest stink about my stink is Grant Bills. Who has the most access to my coffee mug? Grant Bills. He sees it every day. We share the same workspaces. Number one on my list, Grant Bills. Number two on my list, I hate to do this too, is Pam Yonke, the fabulous farm babe. Pam Yonke also shares the studio with us. Pam has asked me many times if I have found the mug, seemingly caring too much. She's too invested in if I find the mug or not. Pam Yonke, something's not sitting right. You've asked too many questions about it. She's second on my list. Third on my list. Randy Hawk, my boss. He gets joy out of me stressing out about these things. I was once a pound of frozen bacon was stolen from me from work. He laughs about it every time. I still haven't figured out who did that. I had a pan of lasagna stolen from me, pan included, stolen. He gets a kick out of that. I had a half-eaten burrito that I had leftovers stolen. I had pizza stolen. There used to be really big, two really big fat guys that worked here, just gigantic. And they would steal your food all the time. There's no way you're getting that size without stealing your coworkers' foods. Since they left, though, the food thievery has subsided, but Randy still got the kicks out of it. And that's my culprit list. That's my list of suspects. Those three. Grant Bills, the fabulous farm paid Pam Yonke, and my boss, Randy Huck. I'm not done grilling them yet. 608-321-1670. And if I find out who did it, we're going to have some, there's going to be, I don't even know if there'll be words. It's just going to be two hits. Me hitting them. Three hits, actually. Me hitting them, them hitting the ground, and then Kid Rock's Bow with the Bob playing in the background. Three hits. Speaking of hits, though, Tyler Hero. Tyler Hero, now a Milwaukee Buck. After he disparaged the good name of Wisconsin and Greg Gard at Summer League. Did you hear this? Tyler Hero. He now is a Buck, obviously, with the, you know, the trade with Giannis to the Heat. Tyler Hero, just listen. Here you go.
0: He wanted me to ask this. He wanted to know, why did you decommit from Wisconsin in college?
4: I mean, I could keep it simple as if I didn't decommit, I probably wouldn't be on the Bucks right now. So I had to make a business decision at the time to go to Kentucky, play for Coach Cal, and now you see where we at with it now. So I'm excited to be home. Leave that in the past. I'm representing the city.
2: People are mad about this. People are mad about this.
0: Did you decommit?
2: People are mad about this.
0: From Wisconsin in college.
4: I mean, I could keep it simple as if I didn't decommit, I probably wouldn't be on the Bucks right now. So.
2: Now, Wisconsin Badger fans.
4: Make a business decision at the time to go to Kentucky, play for Coach Cal, and now you see where we at with it now.
2: So. Wisconsin Badger fans heard this, and I hope Tyler Hero's knee generally implodes in the first game of the season. Here's another one. We are not a fan of you, Hero. Sincerely, the state of Wisconsin. Another person called him just a POS. Let's see here. Loser take. Someone else said scumbag. Let's see what else here. Essentially like that. Tyler Hero, at the time, I didn't want to root for him either. Right? Like, I hoped he failed at Kentucky. I mean, look at what Wisconsin's done to Kentucky. But Tyler Hero, you're like, you're dead to me. Well, now he's a Buck, and I'm like, can I cheer for this guy? I don't know. Well, I think I kind of can now. Because then a little later in summer league action, did you see this? News broke of an altercation involving Bam Adebayo and Tyler Hero for summer league. Let's see here. A tremor so abrupt that a number of Miami coaches were seen glued to their phones Friday during the Heat's 119-86 win over the Bucks. Let's see. Blah, blah, blah, blah. According to ESPN, the incident took place on a makeshift practice court in the hotel. Multiple reports that Adebayo had taken serious issue with a number of comments made by Hero on social media pertaining to the center's defensive effort and his mad contract. Yahoo Sports learned that both Heat and the Bucks routinely reside at Resorts World during Summer League, and Adebayo shoved Tyler Hero in the face before swinging and striking him in the head. Hero did fight back a little bit. I kind of like the fight of Tyler Hero right now. I can't wait to see the Bucks take on the Heat to see what Hero brings when it comes to not only a Bam Adebayo, but what happens with Giannis Antetokounmpo. Tyler Hero out there throwing hits after getting hit for the Bucks to Bam Adebayo. This is what we like at Summer League. Hits, baby. Hits. All right, 608-321-1670, line one. Good morning. Who do we got?
7: First. A moment of silence for Dr. Alan Grant.
2: Oh, yeah. Sam Neill, R.I.P.
7: R.I.P. Another legend. Lost.
2: Jurassic Park.
7: Our Hero.
2: What a movie.
7: Jurassic Park. One of the greatest, man. One of the greatest books, too. One of the only books I've read cover to cover. Usually I get about three quarters of the way through, and then I'm like, what am I doing with my life? Look at that paper.
2: What am I doing? Looking at paper?
7: I should be like more like Erling Haaland running kids on Call of Duty.
2: Yeah. What am I doing? Looking at paper? That's a great line.
7: Tyler Hero, yeah, a lot of people misunderstood his comment, right? And I think Dave from Minota might have had the official report on this. Dave knows a lot of people. I can't remember if it's Dave or one of the other callers, but he knew one of the Hero family tutors or something. And, you know, if he went to Wisconsin, he would have been academically ineligible to play basketball. And so when he's saying, I wouldn't be playing for the Milwaukee Bucks, his basketball career might have ended because of ineligibility.
2: Yeah.
7: At Wisconsin.
2: Yeah.
7: That's legit. Secondly, yes, Calipari always gets his players drafted higher. That's a part of the backdoor deals that he does in the smoking rooms.
2: Yep.
7: Acuff Jr. is just another example out of Arkansas. Goes into the summer league, looks like he's never played basketball before. So, you know, he gets his guys drafted about as high as they can. Greg Gard is not that guy. So I have no problem if your goal is to be drafted as high as possible. But let's be real. He would not have played at Wisconsin. He would have been good at Marquette. He would have been good at Iowa State, cool at Kentucky. But, you know, ask Gary Anderson about the academic standard for Wisconsin athletes around that time.
2: Yeah, and plus he probably would have sat on the bench for a while, too, like a couple of years to wait his turn, you know, the Wisconsin way at the time.
7: Well, I don't know, man.
2: Maybe.
7: That was right when Brad Davidson came and played as a true freshman. Yeah. So maybe if you're a high school quarterback. you
2: from Minnesota. A high school quarterback from Minnesota. Yeah.
7: Well, I think Trice. Also played, Dimitric, high school quarterback, played as a freshman. So maybe there's a, if you are a high school quarterback, you get to play as a freshman at Wisconsin.
2: Yeah, yeah. Hey, Vagabond, we have a tweet here from our guy, Big Ron in New Jersey. Can I read it to you?
7: Oh, Big Ron's the best.
2: He's awesome.
7: Sure.
2: Twitter superstar, Redshed fanatic, and frequent caller, by the way, reigning caller of the year, over the line. Are you reigning caller of the year? Was that last year?
7: I'm no longer reigning color of the year.
2: Oh yeah, the flusher guy. Was it the flush? I can't even. I wrote it down somewhere. Anyways, Vagabond John, the Makeouts just dropped their new single, Concrete Cadillac, and holy moly, does it hit! Vagabond, I listened to it as well. Well done, dude. The song is awesome. It sounds really good.
7: Yeah, that one. So we just played our first live show last week with that song at the 331 Club in downtown Minneapolis. And that music is built for a live blues room. Mm-hmm. Like it hit hard. It was the first time the sound guy got off his seat from the back. And I don't know if you know anything about the stereotype of sound guys. Okay.
2: Yeah, they're curmudgeons.
7: You cannot be a sound guy unless you're a passive aggressive prick.
2: Yeah.
7: Like you do not get hired. In the interview process, they ask you, how would you respond to this? And if it's not super passive aggressive, you don't get hired.
2: I think the sound guy, you got to ask, he was like, hey, do you absolutely hate your job and live music and everyone that plays instruments? Yeah, you're hired then.
7: Will you just protest if a drummer brings three toms instead of just two?
2: Do you hate everything about your industry?
7: Why did drummers unanimously decide to get rid of their middle tom? It was not the drummers. It was the sound guys.
2: Do you hate music? Do you hate sound? Do you hate people? Well, get ready for the job, buddy. You're in.
7: But yeah, I started playing with the Makeouts about a year ago now. The guy's name is Make. He's from Door County. Mm. His family was involved of starting up the second city. Down in Chicago. So he's got a lot of play, theatrical, improv roots behind him, a lot of interesting family names. And he's got this band called The Makeouts, and he said, hey, we're looking for a drummer. Let's get it going. The song that was released, Concrete Cadillac, was recorded with in Remo Drive's studio. I don't know if you know Remo Drive, but from Minneapolis. I guess they're a big deal around here.
2: Hmm.
7: The fun part about the album is we just recorded a full live version of the song. And so instead of, if anybody out there listening does music recording, oftentimes you do it one part at a time.
2: It's tracking.
7: Spend an entire day tracking one song. Mm-hmm. We tracked four songs in one day because we just did them all live.
2: I love that.
7: And so when you're listening to that is all live band. Obviously, the vocals are overdubbed.
2: Well, that's what they used to do. I mean, that's what they used to do. All the Motown classics, it's all a live band. There's like two mics. There's like a room mic. Maybe there's three mics. But that's all the hits that you know and love. That's how they all kind of started to be, was recording like that. Well done.
7: And if you are a stickler about such things, there is no click track. We did this Red Hot Chili Pepper style. And if you click test me as the drummer, we stick right between 121 and 123.
2: Attaboy.
7: So I get a little excited, 2 BPM off, but for me, that was my claim to fame there, is we did zero click and we didn't fluctuate tempo hardly at all. So
2: yeah,
7: give it a listen. Concrete Cadillac by the Makeouts. Big Ron was excited about that one.
2: I have another comment to read to you here. Our guy Wisco Greaves, he lives in Boston now, but he was in town for Fish last week. He said, I went to the Red Shed before the Fish show last week. They were not fans of the real Red Shed Twitter account. quote, the political views of the real Red Shed doesn't reflect our views. I said, hey, is that true? And I'm waiting for Creeps' response. And under the Red Shed, I asked him about you. It's like, we don't like that guy.
7: must have not been talking to the owner.
2: Yeah, I don't know. I said, is that true? That's what the girl behind the bar said. She said she tried to get that Twitter account from John, but no luck. I wonder what John's price is for it. I don't think you could put a price on it, can you?
7: Well, Google AI says the account itself is worth like $1,800. I thought that was interesting. there are such things that if you build an account that has a big enough following, all of a sudden it's worth money.
2: Yeah, yeah.
7: That's
2: too funny.
7: Hey, Evo, question for you. I am curious, after you listen to Concrete Cadillac, which genre is that?
2: Man. Alternative rock?
7: Okay.
2: Was that too generic?
7: When we reach out to Jake at the Annex, I need to figure out how to market ourselves.
2: So this is Vagabond John's band, the Makeouts here. I mean, what's the Black Keys? Like, I get Black Keys vibes. I get like 2000s to mid 2000s, like alternative rock vibes, you know?
7: Love it.
2: I would put you guys on an alternative rock station if I was programming a station. Yeah?
7: Hell yeah.
2: Yeah?
7: That works.
2: I get like Black Keys, Cage the Elephant kind of vibes, you know? Right? Isn't that what I mean? Am I wrong?
7: Yeah, I think that's about right.
2: Yeah, alt rock. Vagabond.
7: Alt rock.
2: We love you, brother. I love the song, too. All
7: right, bro.
2: I much love
7: it.
2: But we'll do the airplane topic later tomorrow, all right?
7: Sounds good.
2: Let's see. All right, there he goes. Real quick, line two. Good morning.
8: Hey, you got to remember the wise words of Dwight Schrute. It's always who you most medium suspect about your coffee cup being missing. So it could maybe be one of your interns or maybe Kate.
2: Well, here's the thing. I accused Kate. I texted Kate on Friday and I said, did you take my coffee mug? And she responded back and said, I don't drink coffee. And I said, that's not what I asked. I didn't ask if you drink coffee. I asked if you took it. Who's no, I didn't
8: take it.
2: You
8: sure put some alcohol in there.
2: Yeah. I think Kate's like 99% alcohol right now. Yeah.
8: Right.
2: How you been, man? What's going on? How's the weekend?
8: It was pretty good. Not too bad. It was a little hot for me. I'm not a hot weather guy. But how about you? What about you? Was your weekend good?
2: Yeah, we enjoyed a little sun, a little pool day Saturday, a little couple drinks, and went to the Northside Lounge and Bussy's Tavern, and then yesterday went to Devil's Lake. It was great. Brewers stunk though. Ugh.
8: Hey, yeah, I was going to ask you that. That was terrible. I haven't heard a reason. Miz not planning for the NL for?
2: How about this?
8: Anybody figure that out?
2: Okay, are you going to be listening in the next like 5 minutes?
8: Yes. Yep.
2: I have Pat Murphy exact comments on it. I'll take a break. I'll play the clips. You can hear right from Pat Murphy. How about that?
8: Sounds good, man.
2: All right, brother. Hey, much love as always.
8: All right, we'll see you.
2: See you, man. All right, there we go. Yeah, Vagabond John's band. Well, here's a Concrete Cadillac's a song, the band The Makeouts. Alt rock. We'll take a break. You'll hear from Pat Murphy next on The Miz. We're good.

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0: Jesse Temple, Badger Connect, coming up right after. A little shorty right here. And the long break. And then Jessenold. Talk a little Badgers. Great guy. Great hair, by the way, on Jesse. All right, I think it was Seth from Columbus that had called in. He said, hey, what's up with the Miz? Miz was supposed to pitch against Skeens yesterday. Miz was scratched. And then Miz obviously not going to be pitching in the All-Star game. It's going to be Tuesday. And then also might not be going against the Marlins coming up here starting on Friday. So on Saturday after the doubleheader against the Pirates, which the Brewers lost both of, they got swept over the weekend, couldn't get to 60 wins, would have been the fastest in franchise history before the All-Star break. Pat Murphy was asked about the Miz, the Milwaukee Missile, the Mizzler. So instead of me talking about it, let's have Pat Murphy.
1: The Miz is not going to pitch. He didn't recover well from his last start, and we owe it to him to take a little more time. So,
2: what's he dealing with?
1: Just he didn't recover well. His arm doesn't feel great. His body doesn't feel great. And there's no imaging or none of that stuff going on. We're just giving him a rest, and he needs some time away from throwing right now. He's had a big load, and we're making that decision. You know, give him a break. Because he didn't, his throwing program today was a little clunky, and we just didn't like what we saw, and we're going to hold him out.
0: So there you go. Pat Murphy saying the Miz just needs a little time away. He's tired. He's taxed. He's been going through it. He just needs a little time. Pat Murphy. There you go. The Miz. What does he need?
3: Everybody needs a little time away.
0: It's what Pat Murphy did say from the Brewers.
3: From each other.
0: So there's your answer. Even pitchers need a holiday. Far away from the mound. There's your answer. Now I can hold a holographic Charizard now. It's time away. There you go. So there's your answer. I hope that helped. Pat Murphy, he's there for us. All right. Pat Murphy also, he did say that they're just taxed. They're out of gas right now. That's what he said here.
1: Guys are trying their hearts out. And guys, not everybody's on all cylinders right now, but that's, you know, we're going to set a record for wins in the first half in the franchise. And we haven't had too many of these back-to-back losses all year.
0: So there you go. Pat Murphy. Everyone's just taxed. Was there one other one I wanted to hear? Out of gas. Oh, yeah, and Murphy was talking about losing both games here. This was after the Saturday, the doubleheader.
1: Pittsburgh did everything right. They deserve every bit. They got a good ball club. They had great pitching. Two guys bumping 100 miles an hour for six innings both days today and executing. So they deserve it. They kept us under control. And they got big hits all day long. You know, Reynolds is two balls down the right field line. The kid that's Valdez, the three home runs. I mean, it's just we didn't execute pitches every time, but we really gave up. Drohan gave up, made one bad pitch. Ashby made one bad pitch. You know, and you lose two games. That's how small the margin is in Major League Baseball.
0: The Brewers still second best team in the majors in baseball. All-Star break, home run derby tonight, All-Star game tomorrow. Jesse Temple from Badger Connect, he's next. So we'll do that. Stick around. We'll be right back.

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0: many men and women, they want to read Jesse Temple's work at Badger Connect or on Twitter at Jesse Temple, or we get to hear him right now when I get to talk to him. Jesse, good morning, brother. How are we doing today?
1: Hey, how are you? Thank you for the intro. This song played on repeat my freshman year of college in the locker room before all our basketball practices, so thanks for bringing me back.
0: Can you go bar for bar, Jesse?
1: No.
0: No?
1: I'm not going to pretend. No.
0: I know.
1: A little bit, not on the air.
0: No, not in the air. Alone in my car, sure, obviously. Jesse, I was just out. We have some new neighbors, and we went out for some drinks with them. They're a little younger. They're 32 and 30. And there was an open jukebox on at Bussy's Tavern on the north side. I put on 50 Cent. I put on Wangsta. They had no idea what the song was. I was very disheartened. I'm like, Wangsta? You don't know? No? Get Rich or Die Trying? It was concerning, Jesse. It's concerning.
1: Yeah, it makes you realize how old you are when those sorts of moments happen.
0: I'm like, it's a quintessential album. Anyways, let me ask you this, Jesse. Everyone's wondering about this. What does Jesse Temple think of the new jerseys for Wisconsin football, baby? Are you all in?
1: They're cool, man. I don't get as excited as everybody else. I like that it's a special one-off, that it's a, you know, Notre Dame's doing their thing too, and it's kind of a showcase for Under Armour. But this is going to be the game of the weekend. It's Sunday night. It's on NBC. It's at Lambeau. Everybody who cares about college football is going to be tuning in. And so, I like the helmets, man. I'm here for the all reds. I like some alternatives every now and again, but it's only going to matter if Wisconsin puts together a decent showing, because you can look awesome and play terrible, and you're in the same spot you've been in.
0: Yeah, I don't think they have the greatest of record either, wearing alternate or special jerseys. I think your co-host there, Zach Heilprin, for the Camp and the Swing presented by Brennan's Market, I think he broke it down, and I don't think Wisconsin's got the greatest of records in those alternate uniforms. We'll see, though.
1: It's a fun stat, but were these guys even aware of Wisconsin's existence as a football program when those games were happening?
0: No.
1: We'll see, man. I mean, we know that Wisconsin's going to be about a 3-touchdown underdog. Notre Dame's a top-5 team with national title ambitions, and so they got some serious things to figure out other than what kind of jersey they're going to be wearing. But, I mean, if it gets people excited, I think that's awesome.
0: Well, let me ask you this, Jesse, because, you know, it was a thing that Wisconsin fans kind of knocked Wisconsin for was the longest time because, like, you know, they saw, like, Oregon and Nike and doing all these cool jerseys, and they're like, well, it's good for recruiting. It's good for, you know, getting attention. Are you under the guise that maybe, you know, it's good for the kids to see, like, and come to Wisconsin? Like, oh, they do fun, creative stuff. Is it good for the program to do stuff like this?
1: Sure, man. It doesn't hurt. I mean, look, Wisconsin is kind of a traditional program where you see the Motion W logo and you kind of know what to expect everywhere.

0: Ock. Makes me want to throw myself off a bridge. Jesse, when looking here at Badger Connect, I saw about an hour or so ago, did you have a kind of a piece about the freshman quarterback, Ryan Hopkins? Like, let's say, God forbid, Colton, because we all know it's on Colton Joseph, but if, God forbid, he were to go down, like we've seen the starter go down, I don't know how many years now, is the quarterback room, is it potentially in a good spot if there's injury?
1: Well, yeah, we'll start there. God forbid. I'd love to see what Wisconsin can do with a healthy quarterback, especially with Colton Joseph's skill set. So we need to start there. But I did have an opportunity to talk to Ryan for the first time he's talked since he talked to a reporter, at least, since he arrived at Wisconsin. And he put on one of the most impressive spring showings I've ever seen by a freshman early enrollee quarterback. I mean, not even one of. It's the, I think most people would agree. Look, he's not the backup quarterback just yet, but he went from coming in as the youngest, least experienced quarterback vying for number three reps with Carter Smith to an illegitimate backup quarterback competition with Deuce Adams. And if he continues on this path, it's hard to see him not taking that role. The thing I really like about Ryan is the confidence and the willingness to say what's on his mind, because he talked about wanting to come in here and not being willing to accept, I'm just a young guy. I need to learn. I need to take all this time. He said, I wanted to stick out immediately. And he certainly did that. By the time Wisconsin got back from spring break for its fifth practice, he was taking snaps with the second team offense. And quarterback coach Kenny Guyton said he didn't know that he'd been around the high school senior who came in and was splitting reps with the twos, and just was effusive in his praise about him being the full package as a leader. And I think we saw some of that. He certainly can make all the throws. And again, I go back to the confidence. I asked him, like, what are your expectations? And he's like, my expectations of myself are nothing short of playing this season, being on the field, making a huge difference. And he's like, why wouldn't I have those kinds of expectations? He said he wants to be like Monty Ball and Ron Dane and the greats that come out of here, to have his jersey retired, win a Heisman, win championships. Is it going to happen? I mean, I'd say the odds are against him, but you need a quarterback that has a ton of confidence and believes in himself, and that absolutely is Ryan Hopkins.
0: Yeah, I like a confident quarterback. Was it what game was that? I hate to do this again. There's a certain kind of confidence I like, though. Remember when Braden Locke, he threw an interception right to a linebacker? Was it Michigan? And I think Zach Heilprin had asked, did you see him? He said, yeah. And you still threw it? Yeah. Do you know what I'm talking about? Do you remember that?
1: I do. I can't believe you brought him up twice here in this 10-minute segment. I mean, he's gotten a lot of hate.
0: I didn't like that confidence.
1: I've seen worse quarterback. I'll say I've seen worse quarterback than the Braden Locke game, which maybe says a lot about where Wisconsin has been at various stages. I'm not trying to be a Braden Locke fan here. Obviously, they needed to upgrade, but just in terms of personality and leadership and all the qualities that you want, there's just so much to like about Hopkins, and that doesn't mean I'm sitting here saying, well, he needs to be the starting quarterback. Colton Joseph took every first team rep for a reason, but to your point, your question. You need a backup that you feel like can help to elevate this team. Yeah. And while it wouldn't be easy to have a true freshman, I like where Ryan's at.
0: Okay. All right. Good. When does Wisconsin get back in the swing of things, Jesse? When are we back?
1: August 6th here. We're like 3 weeks away, man. First game, December 6th. They've got Big Ten Media Days in 15 days out in Chicago. So it's right around the corner, man, and this is an exciting time.
0: So in this time, Jesse, I mean, outside of the awesome Badger Bites you're doing, which I want to ask you about momentarily, are we like mentally preparing for the season? Like, what are we doing for football coming up here in this couple 3 weeks? You ready?
1: There is no off season. That's how it is. I mean, you can't just take 6 months off and not create content. So that's why I've been doing that all off season. When you get to the season, there's a lot more to work with, but. No, we're fully loaded. We're locked and loaded here at that.
0: Well, dude, we were last week on the show. We were deciphering Sean Eichhorst's press conference, and then thankfully the uniforms came out, and we were like getting into the weeds with that one. You know, some people are like, all right, he says Texas has swag, but he says Wisconsin has swag, and I'm thinking, what the hell kind of swag does Wisconsin have? And I immediately reverted to like someone walking around in a Rose, like a 90, like a 1990s Rose Bowl t-shirt, some acid wash Levi Dean, some white New Balance shoes, and a cheese head. I'm like, that's the swag, dude. That's
1: I like it. I like it. Hey, you know, it's a quiet confidence. It's a quiet confidence. Yeah. And I think he's talking about, because he mentioned you want to have your shoulders out and be proud of what you have to offer. And I think if the football program's performing well, you feel better about it.
0: Jesse, I'm not trying to tell you like what to

0: I'm an ideas man sometimes. I would try to find out, though, if I were a brilliant mind when it comes to content, what is with Southwest Wisconsin and the hotbed of talent there? Greg Gard, Cobb. You got Sean Eichhorst, Lone Rock. You have me, Dodgeville. Frank Lloyd Wright, Spring Green. Like, what's going on in Southwest Wisconsin? Hey, I don't want to butcher. I don't want to butcher her last name. Who was the tennis star that you were having a set against?
1: Yeah,
0: a match against.
1: I played a set. Yeah, last Wednesday our Badger Bites was. I played a set against Maria Sholokova, and she's probably the most decorated women's tennis player in Wisconsin program history. She's a 2-time All-American in both singles and doubles that had never happened before. She just turned pro, and so I thought, you know what would be fun? Let me play a set against her. I still had my same racket, hadn't been restrung or re-gripped since college. So the grip was disintegrating in my hand. And I know that sounds like I'm making excuses.
0: No.
1: My game is terrible, but I won 4 points off of her, which is 4 more than I thought I would. Unfortunately, they weren't all in the same game, so I lost 6-0 in about 18 minutes.
0: Well, I was going to ask you in this post that you had, you had asked her, do you have a weakness? And she just says, no.
1: Yeah.
0: When you heard no, you're like, oh boy, here we go.
1: Well, I was already down about 4-0, so I knew that. So she double faulted twice. That's how I won 2 points, and then I won 2 on one service game. I couldn't believe it. It might have been the highlight of my athletic playing career.
0: You got some quick feet on you though, Jesse. I was watching. You got some sprints in you, dude. You still got the quickness, man. You still got it.
1: I played. Yeah. So the word played is a lot of work. I don't know how much playing there was.
0: What do you got for Badger Bites coming up?
1: Yeah, I'm excited about the one this week. I had a chance to sit down with assistant basketball coach Therese Chambliss, and we went to the film room to look at the 4 veteran newcomers. Owen Foxwell, who was playing professionally in Australia, and then the 3 transfer portal guys, Ian Elmer, Trey Autry, the two guards, and Victoriano Wetu, a forward from Hofstra. And so we really got a good sense from looking at the highlights about their skill set, why they'll fit at Wisconsin. And I love these film breakdowns. It's a window into things that you don't normally get a chance to see.
0: You didn't sneak in a little film of you back in the day, did you, to break it down?
1: No.
0: Look at this.
1: I'm not so old. Actually, I think they might be on VHS. That's probably predating the DVD.
0: A burned DVD of your tape?
1: Yeah, I'm not sure.
0: All right. Well, Jesse, we love you, man. Thanks so much. And if you'd like, now I know you're a busy man. I might have an extra ticket for AC/DC Sunday at Camp Randall. If you want to, you know, you could be my plus one, Jesse. The first beer's on me if you want to go rock out.
1: If I'm asleep by 9:00, it's usually a win for me, so okay. I don't see that going down.
0: All right. I'll hold a moment of silence of whoever goes with me in your honor, right, Jesse?
1: Enjoy.
0: All right, brother. Much love. See you later. Talk to you next Monday. Yep. See you, man. Jesse Temple, Badger Connect. He's the man. Ooh, yeah, next Monday. Ooh. I already hung up on Jesse. Next Monday. You know, Sunday is AC/DC. I was debating on taking off next Monday so I could really, really, for an arena rocker of AC/DC, really get the full experience. More will be revealed. I'll take a little break here. Stay right back.

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0: If you're going to AC/DC, which I recommend everyone try to get there, because why not? Camp Randall. Take a girl. Take your boo thing. Take y'all's mans. And if you're going, be sure to stop at the Scotty Bar right there on Regent Street. Come have a drink on me, baby. Over the line, the zone, going to be at Scotty Bar from 1 to 5. 1 to 5. I got a $50 gift card to give away. I got some zone koozies. I got some swag. I got myself down there. We'll get Kate Fox's. How do I want to put this correctly? Kate Fox, who is always buzzing down there with us as well. Come on down. And you. Be a great time. Have a drink on me. Have a drink on Over the Line. Have a drink on the Zone. And then we go and rock out at Camp Randall. Again, this Sunday, Scotty Bar, baby, right there on Regent Street. 1 to 5. Hey. I guarantee you we are going to have a good time. P-A-R-T. Why? Because I gotta.

Much love. Much love. Take a little break here. Oh, WK2I, we'll see you tomorrow. That's what I was trying to say. Happy Monday. We'll see you Tuesday. Everyone else will continue on, Sarah.

0: 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That's what I'm talking about.
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2: Well, the Milwaukee Brewers could not set a franchise record with 60 wins before the All-Star break, as they would fall to the Pirates yesterday in Pittsburgh 14-5. Starting pitcher Robert Gasser would take the loss. He went three innings, giving up eight hits, seven earned runs while striking out three. The Brewers' undoing would be in the fourth inning, as they would give up 10 runs. Manager Pat Murphy says his team might just be running out of gas.
3: Guys are trying their hearts out. Guys, not everybody's on all cylinders right now.
2: Speaking of fatigue, this game initially was to have Jacob Mizorowski on the mound, but he was scratched. Here's more from Pat Murphy.
3: And Miz is not going to pitch. He didn't recover well from his last start, and we owe it to him to take a little more time. So,
4: what's he dealing with?
3: Just, he didn't recover well. His arm doesn't feel great. His body doesn't feel great. And there's no imaging or none of that stuff going on. We're just giving him a rest. And he needs some time away from throwing right now. He's had a big load, and we're making that decision. You know, give him a break.
2: Now, Major League Baseball's All-Star Game will be on Tuesday as the Brewers enter the All-Star break. They'll be back into action this Friday when they host the Miami Marlins at American Family Field.
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2: We're just a little over 2 weeks away from veterans reporting for training camp, and the first practice for the Packers will be July 29th. 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
2: All right, one more hour. Happy Monday. I was at Devil's Lake yesterday. Beautiful, man. Took out the paddleboard. White boy summer in full effect. SPF full effect. Clocking in on a Sunday. Beautiful. It was nice. Recommend it. But now, with that, over the weekend as well, didn't like what happened to the Brewers. They were swept by the Pirates. Couldn't get to 60 wins. Would have been the fastest in franchise history before the All-Star break to 60. Couldn't quite do it, though. Just had to beat the Pirates once, said got swept in the doubleheader on Saturday, then obliterated yesterday. Now it's the All-Star break. And with the All-Star break tonight, the Home Run Derby. It's on Netflix, by the way. And Netflix, they're trying to keep it more simple than they have in years past. Speaking of years past, can we take a trip down memory lane together, please? Can we go back to the year 2002? Do you remember 2002? Do you remember 2002? What a year. You had Nickelback, How You Remind Me, Nelly, Hot in Her, 1,000 Miles, Vanessa Carlton, Without Me, Eminem, Avril Lavigne, Complicated. Those are some big bangers. Eminem, Lose Yourself. Big, big bangers in 2002. What else did you have there? 2002, let's see here. Movies released. Let's see. Let's ship down memory lane real quick here. 2002, what do we have here? Lord of the Rings. Oh, my gosh. 2002, the number one movie, The Lord of the Rings, The Two Towers. Oh, buddy. Spider-Man. Oh, the best Spider-Man, Tobey Maguire. The best Spider-Man. I tried to watch this new Tom Holland Spider-Man. It's terrible. I couldn't even stomach it. You want to hear a joke? Marvel movies. Ugh. The new ones. Tobey Maguire, those Spider-Man. Oof. Also, big hits in 2002. How about a home run derby and all-star game in Milwaukee?
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2: Let's take a trip down memory lane.
7: It's eight of baseball's greatest sluggers in the ultimate game of power and pride. Who'll be this year's star among the legends of long ball?
2: Tommy
7: has returned. Sosa wants to recapture his crown. And baseball's single season home run king goes for the title of home run derby champion.
8: Hit it hard.
2: This is badass, dude. They don't make cuts like this anymore. Mark McGwire, Sammy Sosa, Barry Bonds. Oh, buddy. Bring me the steroids. Are you not entertained? Are you not entertained? Give me the steroids.
9: 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We're in spanking new Miller Park, where new memories are being forged here in Milwaukee, some perhaps even tonight.
2: Look at the scene.
9: Hello, everybody. I'm Chris Berman, and welcome to our Home Run Derby. It's a night of fun and marveling, certainly, in the Titanic Blast. 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
2: across the world,
9: ESPN is proud to welcome our broadcast team for the Home Run Derby as well. Say hello to one of the great second basemen of all time, Hall of Famer Morgan. Joe Morgan, sitting along the third base dugout. And a soon-to-be Hall of Famer, one of the great catchers this game has ever known. Met Dodger and, oh yes, Florida Marlin. Do you remember? Yes, Mike Piazza. You fans here in Milwaukee, you fans all over Wisconsin.
2: What do you mean, you fans?
9: Are you ready to unfreeze the frozen tundra?
2: Yeah, it's summertime. Yes, Chris. It's the summer.
9: Are you fans up here behind home plate? Are you ready back there? You fans down the left field line, are you ready up there? You fans down the right field line and in right center field, are you ready up there? Are you ready for some long ball?
2: Yes, I am. I'm ready. Tonight, though, here's what I had to laugh at. I was it's from The Athletic, and I was talking about the Home Run Derby. It's on Netflix tonight. They said that they want to keep the Home Run Derby simple. They want to introduce a stripped-down, back-to-basics version of its classic all-star break feat of strength. No more clock. No more bonus rounds, just a set number of swings to see which slugger can hit the most balls over the fence. The MLB Executive Vice President of Baseball Operations, Morgan Sword, said, and I quote, "The idea is to slow the pace down a little bit and simplify the rules a little bit." Again, if you have to come out and say that we're now simplifying the home run derby, it means it's been a lost cause since they churched it up, bastardized it beyond recognition. What? Imagine living in a world where someone has to say, eventually, we have to simplify the home run derby. Again, let's see here. MLB has long tinkered with the derby, but Sword said these specific changes were based on feedback from fans, players, and former players, including Albert Pujols, Ryan Howard, Prince Fielder. Throughout those conversations, Sword said two seemingly contradictory bits of criticism were consistent. The home run derby had become too fast-paced, but also took too long. Quote, it was hard as a viewer to follow with what was going on. Imagine you have a home run derby and you've made it too hard to follow along with. Again, it's a home run derby. At least they're getting back to, I guess, some basics. 608-321-1670. Tonight, starting at 6, derby broadcast begins, and the derby's at 7. Line 1, though. Good morning.
8: Hey, well, it's Ron in Jersey.
2: Big Ron. What's up, brother? How you living? How's the weekend?
8: Oh, the weekend was great. I got my lazy ass off the couch and went for a little nature hike, a little nature walk.
2: I love that.
8: To a local park here. Yeah, I haven't made like a New Year's resolution in decades, but I did make set a goal for myself at the beginning of the summer to get out and do some nature hikes, some nature walks. At least do a handful of them this summer. We couldn't really do because my 13-year-old plays travel lacrosse, so we're traveling every weekend.
2: Best thing you can do, Ron, is have movement in your life. Best thing you do is to move around and go up, get nature.
8: Oh, I know
2: that's the best.
8: Yeah, I know you're very big into exercise. You know, so
2: you can't become stagnant. You know, you got to move around.
8: Yeah, you really feel better afterwards too. Yeah. It's just so relaxing and peaceful to be walking through the woods.
2: It's nice to be in nature. You know, you get the vitamin D from the sun on you. I like to do is what you could take the shoes off and you connect with the earth, you know, barefoot, charging. And if you really want to get down to it, start sunning your balls in your backyard like I do. It's beautiful, Big Ron.
8: Okay. Well, I'll stop short of that. But so you got to take off on Monday for ACDC.
2: You got to
8: get the full experience, especially if you're going strong for 4 hours on a pregame show prior to the concert.
2: Yeah, I know. You know. Like, I'm at a bar doing a party. Like, what am I going to do? Not supposed to drink? Yeah, you know.
8: Yeah, exactly.
2: Yeah,
8: exactly.
2: I think I'm taking next Monday off. It just sounds like the right thing to do.
8: So I went on setlist.fm. They've got one show in Charlotte, North Carolina under their belt on this current tour. And if it's like their last tour last year, they're just going to play the same set list every concert, which I like.
2: Yeah,
8: yeah. Then you can plug it into a playlist and just kind of listen to it and get prepped up for the concert. So I probably only don't know maybe four of these songs. So they start out with If You Want Blood, We've Got It, Back in Black, Demon Fire, Shot Down in Flames, Thunderstruck, Have a Drink on Me, Hell's Bells, Shot in the Dark, Stiff Upper Lip, Highway to Hill, Shoot the Thrill, Sin City, Jailbreak, Dirty Deeds Done Dirt Cheap, High Voltage, Riff Raff, You Shook Me All Night Long, Whole Lot of Rosie, Let There Be Rock, and then they encore, they'll probably change up the encore, but they encored with TNT and Have a Drink on Me.
2: Awesome.
8: So there's probably like I said, maybe four songs I don't know in that set list. And I'm going when they come to New Jersey in September, so I can't wait.
2: Oh, yeah, they're in your neck of the woods. I can't wait either, Big Ron. I've never experienced a concert in Camp Randall, so that'll be cool.
8: Oh, really? That shocked me, having grown up in the area. Yeah.
2: Well, I wasn't old and, like, you know, they didn't have concerts for, like, 30 years, you know, so it's like,
8: What's the reason for that, Evo? Do you know the reason why they didn't have concerts for 30 years?
2: No, I don't know if they're trying to protect probably the field, the grass. I'm not sure.
8: That's the only reason I can.
2: Oh, and they, yeah. I mean, they didn't sell alcohol either, too, so maybe that had something to do with it. I don't know. I'd have to look into it. I'm sure someone knows out there.
8: Yeah, I mean, I know they, it was an NCAA rule that you couldn't sell alcohol, but at games on campus, but you'd think they'd be able to sell for a non
2: Metallica. This is before the Kohl Center could sell alcohol. Metallica came to the Kohl Center, and you couldn't drink in it because of that. So you had to watch.
8: Oh, okay.
2: Jim Brewer was the opener, the comedian, and I think Metallica left him high and dry out there because he went on way longer than anyone ever thought. He even was like, and he was. Eventually, people wanted to turn on them, but you couldn't drink. And then Metallica came on eventually, and still you couldn't drink. It was still cool. I think I saw the Foo Fighters there, and you couldn't drink either.
8: Okay. So yeah. You're right. You can't trick for that.
2: So
8: it's on campus, I guess. Yeah,
2: the first concert they had when you could finally drink, and thank God, because it was the Dixie Chicks, my wife wanted to go. That show sucked, so I needed all the alcohol I could get. Thank God they were, like, letting you drink then. I've never been to...
8: Do you like the Dixie Chicks outside of that concert?
2: I don't give a crap one way or the other, like what political affiliation you are, what you do. I don't care. I just want to hear the hits. And they didn't, they didn't play the hits. And then by the end of the show, everyone was sitting down. I've never been to a concert where, like, everyone was sitting. It was tough. Oh, it was tough.
8: That's brutal.
2: So I turned to the liquor.
8: That's the only song I know by the Dixie Chicks.
2: So I turned to the booze, Big Ron, and I needed it. And that couldn't even make it entertaining.
8: Yeah. What was I going to say? Before that 30-year hiatus back in my day, I remember Pink Floyd played at Camp Randall.
2: I would have.
8: I didn't go, but I heard that was epic.
2: I would have loved to seen that, man.
8: Oh, my God. Yeah. And speaking of music, man, Vagabond John's band, the Makeouts, has a new single called...
2: Yeah, I played it earlier.
8: Concrete Cadillac.
2: I read your tweet on air. Vagabond John called in, and I read your tweet to him, and then I played the song. So you inspired a segment, Big Ron.
8: Oh, I did not hear that.
2: You inspired one. You inspired one because of your tweet. So I played it. It was
8: that
2: awesome.
8: That song hits, man. That is a good song. That's the first song. I didn't even know he was in a band. So
2: yeah, it's really cool.
8: I'm going to be into that band. You can go to YouTube and check out the Makeouts.
2: Yeah, the Makeouts. Yeah. Well, Big Ron, you are truly a treasure and a treat, my friend. You're the man.
8: So are you, Evo. Take care, man.
2: See you, brother. Talk to you later.
8: All right.
2: Big Ron, all the way up in New Jersey. Awesome, dude. 608-321-1670. Line 2, good morning.
10: My Tobey Maguire spidey senses were tingling. I knew I had to call it. And wouldn't you know it, I get to follow up my good friend Big Ron.
2: Badger Bloody? Is that you?
10: Badger Bloody Review.
2: My man!
10: Absolutely.
2: What's going on, Badger Bloody? How we living?
10: Well, I heard you did a little paddleboarding this weekend out at Devil's Lake.
2: That was awesome.
10: I also did a little paddleboarding myself out at Governor Dodge State Park in gorgeous Dodgeville.
2: That's my stomping grounds. That's my hometown.
10: Oh, I'm well aware.
2: Hey, we were supposed to go on Saturday, but then our plans changed, and then we ended up staying in Madison and then Devil's Lake yesterday.
10: Very nice. Yeah, I was there Friday and Saturday night. We
2: awesome.
10: Brought paddle boards out, did a little paddling around. I did not apply enough sunscreen. Ray Baker lashed me up pretty good, I'll just say that.
2: Hey, that turns into a nice tan, though.
10: Yeah, I'm thinking it'll fade quickly.
2: Yeah.
10: So, question about the paddle boards. Are you an inflatable or a rigid board
2: so
10: kind of guy?
2: So, we have two inflatables, and what you got to do is you get the air pump for the car. So, you plug in the air pump, and then, because if you're doing the handheld pump, you're doing yourself a disservice. So, just,
10: sure.
2: Yep, the blow-up one.
10: Sounds like you got to figure it out with the car pump, because sometimes I'll see people doing the blowing the boards up with the hand pumps, and that just looks very, very
2: terrible. I mean, and it needs 15 PSI. That's a lot of air you're pumping into there. So, and use the car pump. That's the way to go. How about you? What do you?
10: Yeah, you really can tell the casuals by who does not have the electric pumps, for sure.
2: You need the electric pump, yes. Otherwise, you're never going to get out there. It'll take, like, hours to put 15 PSI into it.
10: No, exactly. I thought about trying to get into the inflatable board game just for ease of transportation.
2: Mm-hmm.
10: But I don't know. The rigid ones are nice and convenient.
2: They are, yeah. Did you camp then at Governor Dodge, I imagine?
10: Oh, absolutely. Since you camping.
2: How were the raccoons?
10: Cooler of beverages. Oh, man, there was a bold bastard that was poking around. I kept having to pick up stones and throw them at him.
2: They're naughty. I mean,
10: it's okay. So when I went to Edgewood University, the campus raccoons, it was the same deal. They're fat. They don't care. You'd be walking home drunk from the bars, their beady little eyes staring at you. I'm like, yeah, what the hell are you going to do about it? And it's the same deal at these campsites because, you know, you're not allowed to do anything about it. They just raid with impunity, it seems like.
2: Yeah. Yeah. They run amok. They're bastards. God, I hate those guys. Hey, did you get a Bloody Mary out anywhere?
10: No, I did not.
2: That's all right.
10: Sometimes I have these little Filthy Foods, which I've reviewed before. They make these wonderful little single-serve packets which are shelf stables. You don't have to refrigerate them. Mm-hmm. And sometimes I'll bring those along. Mm-hmm. But it was just a beer and vino kind of weekend.
2: Oh, nice, dude. Yeah. Well, Governor Dodge is great. Beautiful. Cox Hollow, Twin Valley. Love it, dude. I'm glad you could experience
10: it. Absolutely. Yeah, did you do any hiking at Devil's Lake, or were you just paddling this weekend?
2: We were going to hike, and then we ended up, we just paddled. It was well worth it. Then we went to Tumbled Rock, which is like that brewery and restaurant with live music, kind of like right at one of the entrances. And,
10: the one that you drive by every time you're like, looking
2: yeah, apart. Highly recommend. It was awesome, too. So no hiking.
10: Excellent. I think that's going to be the stop next time I find my way out to Devil's Lake.
2: Do it.
10: Hit that place up and hope they got some live music going on.
2: I think they have it every single night during the summer, so you'll be good.
10: Hell yeah. Well, I just got to say, I loved the old promo from the Milwaukee All-Star game.
2: Mm-hmm.
10: Chris Berman's always electric, even if he does say some sweet things sometimes. And I've just got to say, the baseball All-Star game is the only relevant All-Star game in all of today's professional sports.
2: Yeah.
10: NFL is a joke, which, I mean, they don't even really have it anymore.
2: No. Badger Bloody?
10: We sit down and have a halfway decent time watching.
2: Yeah. It's the All-Star game, and you'll get it tomorrow. Badger Bloody, Home Run Derby tonight, though, brother. Anything else before I let you go?
10: Excellent. Nope. Have a good week. And
2: you too.
10: Keep on keeping on, my man.
2: You too, brother. Treasure and a treat. Much love, buddy. See you later.
10: Take her easy.
2: Bye-bye. Yeah, the inflatable paddleboard, I enjoy it. That's the way to go, you know? Let's see on the text line here. Kevin from Missouri, The Chicks' Goodbye Earl is good. Yeah, that's a great song by the Dixie Chicks. They did play it at the Kohl Center, but the concert itself, ugh. And our guy Brad in Sturgeon Bay. My wife wanted an inflatable paddleboard, and she leaves it inflated and straps it to the top of the car. I'm like, what's the point of wanting the inflatable one then? Just to have the option, Brad. Just to know I can, maybe. We had that discussion. I had the discussion with my wife yesterday. Because someone was on one of the rigid ones. And she's like, I wonder what those are like. I'm like, well, I think it's a little more cumbersome to take around. Because the inflatable ones, you at least can fold up into a bag that's half the size. I do enjoy, though, the inflatable paddle boards. They're nice. It's a good arm workout, shoulders, a little core. Get some sun out there. White boy summer. I'd invest into one if, you know, you're thinking about it. Make sure you get the electric plug in, the electric in. So you plug in the car and inflate the paddleboard. If you're doing the hand pump, you're dumb. Don't work harder, work smarter. All right, 608-321-1670. We'll take a little break here. Stick around. We'll be right back.

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0: I'm up, baby. Hot one today.
1: Woo, baby.
0: You know what was not hot? The Brewers getting swept by the Pirates. Not hot at all. That was some icky. Some icky getting thumped by the Pirates. Miz going to have some time off as well. It's supposed to be Skeens and Miz. Pat Murphy was talking about how he just wasn't recovering quick enough. Had been pitching a lot. The whole team was kind of taxed. So there is there's that for you. Not in the All-Star game, the Miz, and probably won't even pitch against the Marlins when they come back on Friday. Brewers, did you see this, though? Brewers drafted a Sabathia, a CC Sabathia. Well, Carsten Sabathia III. He's not a pitcher, though. He's a hitter. Carsten Sabathia III. He was 5 years old when his dad came on the Milwaukee Brewers and put him on his broad shoulders and helped him into the postseason for the first time in a generation. The Brewers then selected the third, Carsten Sabathia, on Sunday, the 20th round of the MLB draft. He was talking about how he remembers Bernie Brewer. He said, quote, "I remember not wanting to leave because it was the summertime. And I was like, Mom, we're in Milwaukee and I never have to go to school. This is awesome. I never want to leave." Carsten said, quote, "Being real young, that's all you're thinking about. I remember going to the stadium, loving the uniforms, loving the colors, loving the slide in deep left center." So just all those memories that you have as a kid, those are flooding back as he is now selected. Round 20, pick 6-1-1. Your Milwaukee Brewers. Carsten Sabathia, the third. There you go. Brewers are like, dude, we have to pick this guy. We have to. He said, quote, "It was truly an awesome opportunity." Cool, man. Awesome. 608-321-1670, line one. Good morning.
2: Bumblebee Tuna.
0: AC in Partyville, excuse me. Your balls are showing.
2: Yes, they're bulky, but I consider them carry-on.
0: Peanuts.
2: My man. Peanuts. I'm old school. I get it. Not complaining. It's the world we live in sports wise, but I texted my brother after the second game Saturday, the Brewers game, and I said, I'd be willing to bet they bench or sit Miz tomorrow, Miz or DeVos. And he goes, "No, they won't." And I said, "My butt, they won't." And then sure as heck, and I know he's, you know, maybe his arm is a little sore, but Jesus Christ, tell that to Nolan Ryan, not trying to be the old grump on the lawn.
0: But Nolan Ryan would go pitching it, and then he'd go beat your ass afterwards, too.
2: Yeah, exactly. And yeah. That was back in the days of the four-man rotation, not five.
0: Yeah. He'd pitch till the ninth and then kick your ass if you said otherwise.
2: Yeah, shit, I think he even pitched back in a doubleheader once.
0: Yeah.
2: But
0: I'm going to get
2: pretty impressive.
0: Yeah, I know.
2: Hey, with the whole coffee mug gate earlier this morning, you were kind of wound up. You said, "No remorse, fight fire with fire." Do you know those are two of my favorite all-time Metallica songs from their first two albums?
0: Well,
2: it
0: I mean,
2: cracked me up.
0: Yeah, ride the lightning.
2: I was gonna say,
0: ride the lightning,
2: exactly.
0: AC.
2: You know it. And then last week you were telling a story about when you went down in that bus ride for a UW event,
0: yeah.
2: And they were worried about you misbehaving, and they had a guy following you all over.
0: Yeah.
2: And it reminded me of when Rocky's training up in the mountains of Russia, and those Russian guys are following him everywhere, and he finally ditches them, and they smash into the snowbank. And I'm wondering if you did the same thing.
0: I did not. The only time I tried to ditch, I'm too hard to handle, AC. They tried to throw handlers on me. I'm too hot, too hard to handle, all right? The only time I ditched my would-be trying-to-be handler was during the game. I'm like, I'm scooting off to go get some booze. And that,
2: gotcha.
0: They didn't try to follow too hard. I even invited him, and he said no. So
2: okay.
0: I'm like, "Hey, I'll go get you a beer." He's like, "Nah."
2: Right on. Last thing is, I don't have tickets to AC/DC. I wasn't going to go, but that Monday is my birthday, so I took the day off. And then I heard you say you're hosting this pre-concert party Sunday at the Scotty Bar.
0: Correct. Yeah, so 1 to 5, 1 to 5:30, something like that.
2: 1 to 5:30. Okay. I'm going to probably hit that party for sure, yeah. And maybe I'll see if I can get a ticket. My brother's going.
0: Oh.
2: I don't know if it's too late to look for tickets
0: or
2: not.
0: No, tickets are still for sale, I do believe.
2: Oh, really? Okay. Well, if I don't get a ticket either way, I told my girlfriend for a birthday present, we can skip the Lewinsky and just be my designated driver on Sunday for my birthday. But she said she'd be willing to drive me to your party. So
3: it's too funny, man.
2: Looking forward to it, man. I was on your website this morning, logged in. Your logo for the radio station shows Giannis and Aaron Jones.
3: Huh?
2: It's just a logo. It says like the Wisco Sports Show or something, and it shows Giannis driving and Aaron Jones running the football. It's on your web, not your personal, but the radio's website.
0: Oh, send it.
2: I was just.
0: I don't know. AC, I'll try to find it. I'm not sure.
2: What's it on? Homepage
0: on Wisco Sports.
2: I'm curious if they're going to have to change that. Since those two players no longer play, but I wouldn't worry about it. It's just kind of a curious thing I had going on in my little pea brain.
0: I guess I don't see it. I guess I don't know.
2: I thought it was on homepage, and you just scrolled. It's the Wisco Sports Zone.
0: Yeah.
2: Logo.
0: Yeah.
2: But I can send you.
0: Send me a picture of it. Yeah, send me a pic.
2: Okay.
0: Yeah.
2: All right.
0: All right, AC. All right, send it my way. All right, brother.
2: Right on. All right, much love, with your cock out.
0: Well, always.
2: Yep.
0: See you, brother.
2: See ya.
0: AC in Bonerville. Line two, good morning.
4: Hey, how's it going?
0: Mississippi Drew. What's happening, brother? How we living?
4: Oh, living good.
0: How's the weekend?
4: You know, it was good. I mean, it was like, how exhausted can you get relaxing? But it was still good, you know? It was good. I mean, we did like a little of absolutely everything, but not a lot of anything this weekend. But
0: jack-of-all-trades situation.
4: Yeah. Right. You know, started with going up to that Stephen Wilson Jr. show we were talking about way back when you told me he was coming to Madison. So
0: yeah.
4: And that was sold out, so I went to that other one.
0: How was it?
4: Up in the cities. It was fantastic.
0: Good. I'm glad.
4: It was fantastic. It was great. And I'm staying at my in-law's place, which it was really nice of them to put us up. And I hadn't been before.
0: To your in-laws?
4: And now they're going to have a hard time getting me to leave because they're right on a lake and it's really nice. Like, and they like leave the city on the weekends all the time to like beautiful. Go up north and stuff like that. Like, why would you ever leave your house? Like, I don't understand.
0: So they're on the lake, you said? A lake?
4: Yeah.
0: Do they have a...
4: they're right on it.
0: They got a boat launch?
4: They got a dock. They got a ski boat. Beautiful. They got paddle... Going back to that, paddle boards. They got everything, right?
0: So this is great, Drew. My wife, she's on this mission now that she wants a boat because she's good at water skiing. She's good at knee boarding and yada yada. So she wants a boat. Yeah. She wants a boat.
4: Yes.
0: And...
4: Yep.
0: I don't want a boat. I want friends with a boat, you know. So maybe, maybe, you know, we could get hunky-dory with your in-laws. And all of a sudden, you know, Jen and I are up there using the boat. What do you think?
4: Yeah. Well, I'd say just come here. Use our boat. Use our boat anytime you want it. And it depends on which kind of boat you want, even.
0: Well, she's been looking at, like, speed boats.
4: I mean, total, I think what do I own?
0: I got
4: six boats. So
0: I'm sorry, what did you say?
4: I have six boats.
0: You have six boats?
4: I have a sailboat my dad passed down to me.
0: Okay.
4: Like a 23-foot, like, day sailor.
0: Okay.
4: I got a party barge, 23.5 feet.
0: Nice.
4: And then I got a stand-up paddleboard and three kayaks. So,
0: I don't really can...
4: And the stand-up paddleboard is mainly what I fish off of.
0: I don't really consider it like a boat, though, you know?
4: It's all rigged. It's completely rigged for fishing.
0: Nice. Hell yeah.
4: Yeah, it's got a motor on it because I'm old.
0: Oh, okay, yeah, makes sense.
4: Yeah.
0: She wants some, like, speedboat, and then she wants to ski behind and stuff.
4: Yeah, you can ski behind our party barge. Oh.
0: This is what it's going to end up being, though. Me doing everything, getting the boat ready, doing all the stuff.
4: Right.
0: You know, I have no problem doing it. I've done it my whole life, but still, I know how this story ends. It's me doing everything 100%. And her reaping all the rewards or the benefits of me being the captain. It's never, you know, the captain never has the more The captain never has as much fun as everyone else because you got to be responsible.
4: Well, he only gets like maybe two drinks.
0: I know.
4: You know,
0: you don't want a BUI.
4: Especially since it's hot. Yeah. No, no, no. You do not want that. Mm-mm. Nope. And you don't want to endanger everybody.
0: No, you don't. I know how the story ends. It's me not having fun.
4: Yeah. Well, no, it's still fun. It's still fun. It's just a lot of work.
0: Nah, it's funner if you got a friend with a boat than it is if you have the boat, you know?
4: Yeah. I mean, it beats staying home and working on your lawn. That's
0: true.
4: For sure.
0: True. That's why you just don't work on the lawn.
4: Sure beats that.
0: Yeah. Huh? So that's why you just don't work on the lawn, you know?
4: Yeah. Yeah.
0: Drew? Anything else? Well,
4: I don't know. We wanted it over there. I was going to say, you know, until a certain age, I always thought it was Partyville. I never knew it was Partyville.
0: Oh, yeah, Party. Yeah.
4: I was always like, oh, that place must be amazing growing up. And then it's Partyville. So. Yeah. Yeah.
0: Drew, you're a treasure and a treat, brother.
4: Yep, as are you, my friend.
0: Much love, man. Maybe I'll come use one of those boats. See you, buddy.
4: Later.
0: One last before break. Line three, good morning.
5: Mike and Porter, double dip.
0: Hey, brother. What's happening?
5: I got assistance for you.
0: You got a what?
5: There's this whole boat thing.
0: Oh, yeah.
5: Hey, so I'm not, you saw yesterday, but there was a boat in Fox Lake that caught fire, and four people had to jump from. You'd be like, hey, Jenny, did you see this article here where this boat caught fire? Do you really want to own a boat that doesn't be on it, and then it catches fire in another lake, and then we got to deal with it, the whole situation and everything down? If you're on your own boat, if somebody else's boat and it catches fire, then you just swim back to shore, then you're done with it. You know, not
0: well,
5: your problem.
0: Well, here's the thing. Here's also what kind of irks me a little bit. We had a boat. My grandfather passed away in 1975, Lund. It was aqua green. It was actually aqua blue. I named the boat She Blew Me because it was blue. You know, it was like an aqua-looking blue. She Blew Me. That was my boat, B-L-U-E, the She Blew Me. We had a boat. It had a Honda 20-horse outboard motor. It was fast enough to get you up water skiing. You just had to work at it a little bit. And she's like, well, I didn't like that boat. And it was too small. I had a boat. We never used it. Why should I get a boat now?
5: Pedal boat, so you know, you see where as a kid out in the lake, you know. Here you go, Jenny, here's your boat.
0: I also don't think she cared for the name. When I christened the boat the She Blew Me, there was a lot of eye rolling.
5: But, it was the proper name, though, for the boat. So
0: yeah, B-L-U-E, the She Blew Me. It was great. I loved it. It was a blue boat. It was blue.
5: Yeah. Awesome.
0: All right, but thanks for thinking
5: about
0: it. All right. I'll tell her about the boat that started on fire. My treasure treat. Much love, brother.
5: Yeah,
0: the She Blew Me. It was a great boat. B-L-U-E. Don't get your mind in the gutter here. It's 1975 Lund fiberglass. Straight from the mid-70s, 75. Beautiful blue color.

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1: Morning, Ebo.
0: How are you doing, brother?
1: What's outstanding.
0: I had a come to Jesus moment over the weekend, I think.
1: Okay.
0: I think I like Tyler Hero now.
1: I do too. I'm all in.
0: I don't think I ever would have said this, especially after what he turned his back on Wisconsin after, you know, being in the full garb, getting pictures with it on the court and everything. Mm-hmm. And then off he goes to Kentucky.
1: It was Nigel Hayes' fault. Which has been known.
0: Yeah.
1: Zach is known. Like, he's talked about this Friday. Mm-hmm. A lot of things, especially with Badgers, discussed on this station, the rest of the world is behind on. Mm-hmm. You ever notice this?
0: No, of course.
1: And you are thought leaders and our callers in a lot of these spaces.
0: Yeah. A lot of people, though, just can't comprehend, how do I want to say this accurately here? They can't comprehend the beautiful mind that is like a Greg Gard, mm-hmm. or some of the intricacies of the stories, like a Nigel Hayes and a mm-hmm. Tyler Hero. And then Tyler Hero was talking, what was it, for Summer League, NBA TV or whatever it was. And they're like, hey, like, did you see the clip of him and him talking about like why he didn't come to Wisconsin?
1: Mm-hmm.
0: Badger fans were upset with, here, I got right here. Badger fans were upset with this. I'm going
2: to
0: play this.
2: He wanted me to ask that. He wanted to know, why did you decommit from Wisconsin in college?
3: I mean, I could keep it simple as if I didn't decommit, I probably wouldn't be on the books right now. So I had to make a business decision at the time to go to Kentucky, play for Coach Cal, and now you see where we at with it now. So I'm excited.
0: With it, where we at with it now?
3: Leave that in the past.
0: He's from Wisconsin, by the way.
1: Greenfield.
0: Yeah. Where are we with it now? Where are we with it now? Listen, I grew up in the early 2000s.
1: Yeah.
0: I was once a Wigarthan American a little bit.
1: You know? Yeah.
0: I was a part-time Wig, you know? And I think the world needs more of this.
1: Yeah.
0: I miss the white guy with the random weird accent that, you know, he didn't get from Green anywhere in Wisconsin.
1: You can get in Dodgeville, that's for sure. Not in Lone Rock.
0: Yeah, not in Lone Rock. I think I miss that kind of style.
1: People just sounding stupid. Yeah.
0: And then totally looking like they're in like a Nelly rap video from the 2000s. I miss that from...
1: Yeah, it's because we don't have music like Limp Bizkit or Korn anymore.
0: Well, Limp Bizkit's never been bigger now.
1: Is that right?
0: I think the Wigarthan American have a resurgence happening. I think there's a comeback.
1: Can you say that?
0: Yeah.
1: Okay.
0: Why not?
1: I don't know.
0: It's just a white guy.
1: Correct. We win it now.
0: Yeah, we win it now. I need this. I want N1. I want baggy shorts back.
1: Yeah.
0: I want the tall tee. The yep in my white tee and Nikes, you might cite.
1: I mean, women.
0: Tyler Hero's doing that.
1: Baggy clothes baggy shorts have never been bigger. It's just that women are wearing
0: them. Men need to take it back. I want the TJ Ford, like, Bucks uniform, but a white guy wearing
1: That's literally what white women wear to the college bars now.
0: I know.
1: Is TJ Ford style jean shorts. Get Kate in here to answer for her. Where is she, by the way?
0: This is what I miss from Kate's never. I have no idea. Here's what I miss, Grant.
1: Mm-hmm.
0: It's like the time frame's like 2002 to about 2006. I think by 7 was out. Is the small town Wisconsinite who maybe has never left the state, but is bumping us. Maybe some subwoofers are in there, but usually it's like a stock system. Speakers like partially blown. We got a little G unit going, a little 50 cent or something, and the car's got spinners. I don't know if you're ever familiar with the spinners.
1: Mm-hmm.
0: I need a resurgence of that. And I feel like Tyler Hero coming back to Milwaukee could inspire a new generation of people that are with it. White guys that are with it.
1: With it now.
2: Why did you decommit from Wisconsin in college?
3: I mean, I can keep it simple as if I didn't decommit, I probably wouldn't be on the books right now. So I had to make a business decision at the time to go to Kentucky, play for Coach Cal, and now you see where we at with it now. So I'm excited to be home. Leave that in the past. I'm representing this.
0: Yeah,
1: it's as simple as is.
0: Where are we with it now?
1: I want to
0: representing.
1: I want to put a fifth grade reading comprehension test in front of him, see how he does.
0: You could have caught me.
1: You can still hear those cars, by the way, in front of the Quick Trip by my house. They sound like that every morning. Trunk vibrating.
0: You could have caught me, Grant, 2004 Ford Escort ZX2 Midnight Blue, by the way. No, sorry, Electric Blue, excuse me. Stock system, bumping 3-6 Mafia. No spinners, though. Mom wouldn't allow it.
1: We have our limits.
0: We knew when to pull it back a little bit. Tyler Hero, though, could spark a new generation.
1: We with it now.
0: We with it now. We'll be right back. My rails so shiny, they clear like flash screen. Plasma gas, right when they see them, it's hard to breathe like they got asthma. Older people.
4: I'm crossing the line. You're crossing the line. The whole damn system crossing the line. Who cares? Maybe you don't understand what I'm talking about.
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0: Can you imagine driving on Dodgeville, the main drag of Dodgeville, in an electric blue ZX2, two-door, moonroof, bumping 3-6? Oof.
1: We have to go back.
0: Did you ever ride around Main Street bumping? Probably not.
1: Menominee?
0: Yeah.
1: Oh, yeah.
0: Did you?
1: Yeah, in high school, my friend had a Dodge pickup. We would blast Thrift Shop by Macklemore.
0: Feels good, doesn't it?
1: Oh, it's great.
0: There is a rite of passage as a kid that you just got to look like a complete idiot.
1: Mm-hmm. His pickup truck was yellow.
0: Yeah. Good memories.
1: It was one of the Rumblebees. You ever seen one of those?
0: Yeah. Come with the juice, made a gnome, a stunt, riding around, I'm bumping my
1: trunk. We listened to Macklemore and B.O.B. in high school.
0: Headband? B.O.B.?
1: Hey, you damn right. Yeah.
0: With two chains?
1: Mm-hmm.
0: All right, Grant, it's nice to see you. Glad you're back. I'm still no coffee mug. Still MIA. I've released my suspect list. You're on it with Pam Yonke and Randy Hawk.
1: That's fine. cracks.
0: Just because you guys had the most access to it.
1: We have access.
0: All right, but, you know, I think... I don't know. I know Bill Michaels is next. We'll see you guys tomorrow.
13: 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W244DR Fitchburg. WOZN Madison. The Zone.
14: His record with six.
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14: Well, the Milwaukee Brewers could not set a franchise record with 60 wins before the All-Star break, as they would fall to the Pirates yesterday in Pittsburgh 14-5. Starting pitcher Robert Gasser would take the loss. He went three innings, giving up eight hits, seven earned runs while striking out three. The Brewers' undoing would be in the fourth inning, as they would give up 10 runs. Manager Pat Murphy says his team might just be running out of gas.
15: Guys are trying their hearts out. Guys, not everybody's on all cylinders right now.
14: Speaking of fatigue, this game initially was to have Jacob Mizorowski on the mound, but he was scratched. Here's more from Pat Murphy.
15: Miz is not going to pitch. He didn't recover well from his last start, and we owe it to him to take a little more time. So,
16: what's he dealing with?
15: Just, he didn't recover well. His arm doesn't feel great. His body doesn't feel great. And there's no imaging or none of that stuff going on. We're just giving him a rest. And we need some time away from throwing right now. He's had a big load, and we're making that decision. You know, give him a break.
14: Now, Major League Baseball's All-Star game will be on Tuesday as the Brewers enter the All-Star break. They'll be back into action this Friday when they host the Miami Marlins at American Family Field.
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14: We're just a little over 2 weeks away from veterans reporting for training camp, and the first practice for the Packers will be July 29th. And finally, the Milwaukee Bucks continue on with Summer League today. They'll take on the Suns out in Las Vegas. 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

0: Welcome in on a Monday. A warm Monday, sunny Monday, maybe a sunburned Monday, depending on who you are and where you're at. Not the way the Brewers wanted to end the unofficial first half of the season. I'll tell you that right damn now. As I was standing waist deep in water yesterday at the lake, we were up in, the chain of lakes. Started out in Winnebago, then went to Butamort, and then, what is it, Winneconne, I think that is up there. But regardless, I'm getting text messages. I can hear it going off, my phone going off on the boat, and I'm climbing out. I'm like, what the hell? And Craig Council used to do this. And I'm like, wait a minute. You know, now I knew Miz didn't start, and I get it. It's not ideal, but the Brewers now, I think we can all agree, the Brewers now need pitching. They got to find some arms to shore up their rotation. They lost two games over the weekend to the Cubs. Five games back, the Cubs are. St. Louis 8.5 back. Pittsburgh 9.5 back. Cincinnati pretty much done at 15.5 back, but they allowed the Cubs to get at least a little closer to them after the Cubs gained two games. They didn't get the sweep over the weekend, but they won two out of three in the two straight before the end of the All-Star break, which is uncommonly weird for a Craig Council-led team to go out on a high note into the unofficial first half of the season ending into the All-Star break. But that being said, anyway, that's where things are now. And now you've got to worry. You know, I mean, I know Miz didn't start and they're going to give him a break and you've got other issues going on. And, you know, by the way, let me say this. It's very cool that some kids' dreams came true. They have been drafted by Major League Baseball teams. They can consider themselves at this point, you know, on a Major League team, so to speak, in a Major League franchise, if you will. But all of this, hey, what do you think of the draft? It has zero impact today. Maybe in the future, wait and see. The last guy that I got really excited about, I'll be honest with you, and I'd been watching the drafts for years and years and years, the guy that was supposed to be just amazing was Nick Neugebauer. Other than that, it was like Ben Sheets, right? And you keep drafting these guys, and you're like, oh my God, these guys are going to be incredible. And you never know. You never know. Some guys turn out, some guys don't. I just wait until they enter into the system and they start working their way up, and suddenly we're ranking them in the MLB pipeline, and that's when you start really paying attention to them. Otherwise, it's great. There's some cool stories. It's really cool that you've got two brothers now that are in the Milwaukee Brewers system, CeCe Sabathia's kids in the Milwaukee Brewers system. There's a lot of cool stuff there. I get it. But other than that, the evaluation of that, it doesn't matter to me. It doesn't. It's not going to affect this team for probably at least the next 2 to 3 years. Right now, we're worried about the here and the now, and they need arms. They need some arms. So, 877-867-1670. You want to find us, please feel free. We would love to hear from you. We're going to talk some football today, too. Big deal being made of the top 10 quarterbacks as ranked by general managers and insiders via Jeremy Fowler and company over at ESPN. We're going to talk about that. Ryan Ward of the Green Bay Press Gazette is going to be here. Rob Reichel is going to be here today as well from Forbes.com. Both cover the Green Bay Packers. We're going to talk about that as well. And Jordan Love's place in it or not when it comes to the top 10 in the National Football League. One is there that all of a sudden, that's the other thing that triggered some text messages and emails today. There is a quarterback from a nemesis that made it, and people are going kind of crazy over that. But I understand why. I get why he made it. So we'll see. 877-867-1670, 877-867-1670. You want to find us, go ahead. 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We're on Facebook, Instagram, and TikTok. And you can follow us there. We always appreciate it. And the meter does move live on the air when you kind of hit us up and follow us on TikTok. There it is. 5,077 people following us currently. And you can track us down there. That is on Instagram, but also, like I said, on Facebook and TikTok under The Bill Michaels Show. The same thing on the Twitch app, the Kick app, the LinkedIn app as well. Catch the television show that is weekend, Saturday night, Central Time, 8 o'clock Central Time, on My24 TV. Saturday night on My24 TV. That's a great way to find us. So there you go. As I had mentioned, you can always get a hold of us, 877-867-1670. Weekend-wise, how was it for you, Grant Bills?
1: Yeah, it was good. Went up north. I touched Canada. We didn't enter Canada, yeah? But I touched it. Well, yeah, we were at a state park that's on the border, and the border is a river, and I was swimming in the river. So I swam over, and I touched it. So
0: yeah. Okay.
1: I didn't enter the country, but we were way up north. It was beautiful. And a good weekend to be up north because it was hot. My God. We got back down to Duluth yesterday. It was like 95 degrees.
0: So, yeah.
1: Oh, it was beautiful up where we were. Lake Superior. Yep. Yeah. Jealous of you out on Winnebago and the Chain of Lakes yesterday. I hope you boated safely and enjoyed your time up there. Good.
0: I did. We got up there about 10:30. And I think we got off the lake at about 6 o'clock last night, 6:30 last night. So a little bit of sun. And we found there's a sandbar up in Winnaconee, and we just tied up. We had we had four, five, six boats tied up and just sitting on floats in the water and some beverages. And I have been wanting, I know it's stupid, but I was riding on the motorcycle the other day, and there was a kid in front of me at a stoplight, and he's in he's like facing me in a, I don't know if it was a, it was an SUV. I don't know if it was a Bronco or what it was, but he's facing me. Like he's packed, like they packed the thing to go away for the weekend. And oh, by the way, they threw the kid in the back, you know, this kid's in the back, and he's looking at me and he's waving at me. He's eating cheese puffs. You know, I've been craving cheese puffs ever since. So everybody said they're bringing snacks for the boat. I said, okay, great. So I had some waters. I had a Sprite. I had my iced tea, and I had a couple of adult beverages, and I bought the big giant family size of cheese puffs. I just sat in the water. I was eating cheese puffs, you know. Just that was my day, man. Floating around, getting sun. And I don't really burn. Everybody else was, like, hosing down with all the SPF stuff. I don't really burn. I get a little bit red, and then it just goes burp and dark. And so woke up today. Everybody's calling me. Hey, how you feeling? I'm burn up. I'm like, I'm good. I got no problems. I'm fine. So that was the day. Had a went to the club, played some golf, and laid by the pool on Saturday. And then went and got out to a suburban Harley-Davidson and the Jammin' on Main on Saturday morning out in Thiensville, which was awesome. I can't remember what I did Friday night. I got off the air here and Friday night. Oh, I went to a restaurant. Went to a place called the Jailhouse on Friday night. I just had a really nice dinner. That was it.
1: Oh, yeah.
0: Nothing major. So it was good. It was a good weekend. Boat ran great. Everything was fine. Filled it up with gas. Turned the key. Boom. Off we went, put up the bimini top, sat in the shade for a little while, had the music on, you know, had a lot of Buffett on yesterday as you're cruising up.
1: Attaboy.
0: You know, cruising up the rivers and through the tributaries. It was great. It was a great weekend. Short of the Brewers. I don't even know what it's like they first of all, they never got to the finish line. They just stumbled across it to say, oh, God. It's, the way I look at it is some people run marathons and they run and then they get across the finish line. And they keep going, you know, they keep running and they get to the end and then their hands are on their head and they're like, whoa, that was a good one, you know. And then there's other people that get to the finish line. And as they're crossing it, they're stumbling and falling down and laying on their backs and they're breathing and their arms are above their head. And they're like, oh God, I'm glad to make it. That seems like the Brewers, the way they finished the first half of the season. Just glad to make it. Just glad to make it.
1: I'm looking for where this final run started. When was their last off day? Do you remember?
0: It was like 13 or 14 games ago.
1: Yeah, I think it was maybe June. Well, the hell with it. I can't find it. But yeah. Does June have 31 days? No, June has 30 days. Okay.
0: June has 30.
1: Whatever. I was doing the math on the way in. They went, I think, 11-10 in their final stretch without an off day, which included two doubleheaders.
0: Mm-hmm.
1: Which, all things considered, with some of their pitching depth and some of their injury concerns coming into this stretch, I think I'll actually take. The problem is the final weekend ended on such a sour note. You know, if they had won one of those two games on Saturday,
0: it
1: feels a little different. Or if they lose yesterday, not, you know, they don't give up a 10
0: rating,
1: feels a little different. I think all things considered, their final stretch into the break was fine. It could have been a little bit better, but given their injuries and depth concerns, it was fine. It just really ended on an ugly note, and that's kind of the taste we're left with in our mouth going into the All-Star break now.
0: Yeah, it was that was not what you were hoping for. Not at all. And like you said, had they won one game, we'd have said, okay, it wasn't the way you wanted it ended, but good start, blah, blah, blah. But to get swept, and to get swept by getting your ass kicked was just totally disappointing. And the first, Kurt Hoge wrote an article in the Journal Sentinel, and this is it to a T. So the Brewers just completed their best first half in franchise history, but there's still no sugarcoating it. They got the brakes beat off of them this weekend at PNC Park. That's all you need to know. You don't need to go any deeper than that. The 14-5 bludgeoning from yesterday or anything like that. They just got their ass handed to them in a series. I know Pat Murphy called it inconsistent. He said, I don't think we underachieved, don't get me wrong, but in the world of the Brewers and the way it's been, I think there's an expectation of overachieving and an expectation of excellence. We're setting the franchise record for wins in the first half. Yeah, it's funny. It sounds wonderful, but it doesn't feel wonderful. He's right. It feels awful the way this thing ended, because we talked about this. You cannot stumble across the finish line. End strong, get a rest, and then come back strong. And they didn't. They stumbled. So, although, you know, winning 4 out of 5 in St. Louis, you came out of that series. That's what I'm saying. All I thought was just get a win, really hoping for 2 out of 3, but just get a win in Pittsburgh, and you're really, really good. And that one extra win just it left a sour taste in your mouth, might be the best way to put it.
1: Yep. I think it's more about the taste than the final result. They got the balls beat off of them yesterday. They should have won one of those games on Saturday. I mean, Ashby gives up the grand slam, and they won, you know, one or two run games. All in all, and yes, their last off day was June 25th. Since then, they came out slightly over 500 in that stretch that included two doubleheaders. I'll take that. It's just that if you would have got one or two against Pittsburgh this final weekend, I think we'd feel a little bit better going into the break. That's it.
0: Right. Yeah, completely.
1: And the big picture concerns about Harrison, or I think Miz is probably fine, and they're just buying him some rest. But this also coincides with Brandon Woodruff going on the 60-day. So, there's real questions about which pitchers you're going to get and in what shape they're going to be in the second half of the season going into the break, too. Which is
0: and we'll talk about that when we come back. But we kind of felt, and I just thought they're not going to bring Woodruff back. He's going to get a start or two before the season ends to see where he's at, and maybe he can help this team in the postseason. Just get him healthy for the postseason. That's what they were looking to do. And I get it. I completely get it. But then you got Miz not throwing, and they say, oh, you know, tired and nothing serious. And, you know, Harrison, it's just, I get it. But I think this also changes, but more so reemphasizes the fact that we were kind of debating, do they need a bat? Do they need an arm? They got to get an arm. Got to get an arm. So now it's the arms race is on for everybody, and the Brewers need to be, you know, smack dab in the middle of that, or if not leading that in some way, shape, or form. So anyway, let's do this. We're going to go ahead and take a quick break. We'll come back, and we got a lot more to get to on this Monday edition of Bill Michael Show. Stay tuned. We got more right after.
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15: How small the margin is in Major League Baseball. I mean, you know, guys are trying their hearts out. And guys, not everybody's on all cylinders right now, but that's, you know, we're going to set a record for wins in the first half in the franchise. And we haven't had too many of these back-to-back losses all year.
0: The words of Pat Murphy, he's right. He's right. They haven't had too many of these. And that's the sign of a really good baseball team. They just, you know, had they been back at it again like tonight, have an off day today and then been at it again tomorrow night and they win 2 out of 3, we wouldn't even think twice about this. But now this lingers because of the All-Star break. This lingers because it's a tough spot for them. They don't get back at it until Miami comes to town. Miami and the Mets coming up this weekend. They got a pretty good homestand, too, as far as, you know, the amount of games. Because they have coming up on Friday, Saturday, Sunday, they got 3 against the Marlins, 3 then against the Mets, and then they're off on Thursday, 3 then against Colorado before they end up heading out to the West Coast. And then ending up the month of July, San Francisco, and then the L.A. Angels before they come back home. So now they've at least got a few off days in the month of July. Every Thursday in the month of July from here on out, they're off. And then they get into where they only got 2 off days in August, and then they think they've got, 3 or 4 in September. So at least now they can breathe a little bit and kind of set the – because they were just kind of pressing for arms to figure out how they were going to do this with 14 or 15 games and so many days and a couple of doubleheaders. And, you know, you're just hoping not to put a ton of pressure on your team and on your pitching staff, and you're trying to figure it out and try not to overthrow guys. And, it was just, you know, all of that. So now they're back at it. But it just – it does reiterate the fact that they need some arms. They need some arms. Welcome back to the program, the Bill Michaels Show, and Grant Bills alongside. It says, going back to Kurt Hoag's article, the Brewers skipped a Mizorowski start, citing fatigue and a, quote, clunky throwing program. leading into the game. I don't know what that means. A clunky throwing program. Now, he's got his workout stuff that he does, and he does it consistently to get himself ready for games. Maybe they just looked at him and went, you're just not right. You're going through the motions. I don't know. And then you got Kyle Harrison on the injured list with that injury to the extensor in his elbow, which is never good. Brandon Woodruff goes to the 60-day IL. That's not good. So, yeah, it's not great for the Brewers. I mean, I don't know. I'm trying to sugarcoat it in some way, shape, or form. I'm searching for words here. I'm like, you know what? It sucks. It sucks. It just does right now. Milwaukee, a tremendous regular season pitching depth-wise, but as the postseason shows us over and over again, there's an entirely different thing from the quality of playoff depth. Beyond Mizorowski and Harrison, you got a lot of questions. Brandon Sproat hasn't shown nearly enough progress to assume that he can make a reliable playoff game start. Logan Henderson could be an effective option, but his injury history also makes him far from a sure thing. You can't pencil in Woodruff being healthy because we all know that doesn't work. Shane Drohan has held his own as a starter, but would be best coming out of the bullpen. Gasser, well, you know, I mean, he just got lit up like nobody's business. And the Brewers aren't going anywhere if they're one of the if the top two arms aren't, and especially Mizorowski, are hurt or not throwing at their absolute tip-top best. So that's kind of where it is, which is why, and I know, you know, I mean, even Skinny from Madison said, well, why can't we get both? It's not a matter of, they won't go after two frontline guys. I doubt it. I would very, very, very, it's just not the way the Brewers do things. It's not the way the Brewers do things. And you're more likely to try to find an arm that's got at least somewhat, either obviously big success in the majors or postseason success, you know? And so they may get a bat and an arm, but they're not going to get two frontline guys because they're not going to give up that draft capital or that minor league capital to get them. That's my point. So you can get as many players as you want, but at what point are you just getting bodies versus quality depth?
1: Well, that's the thing. Remember, a couple years ago, they got Frankie Montas.
0: Yeah.
1: They needed a pitcher, but like I don't think that fundamentally made them a different team.
0: No.
1: It didn't raise their ceiling. It didn't make them more of a contender. No, they got an arm.
0: Yeah, they got guys.
1: So how much value does that bring in your mind? That might be a matter of perspective. If they were to add it, like let's just say Jose Quintana, remember him last year.
0: Right.
1: They get some version of him to add into this group. Does that fundamentally change the way you feel about it? Might. I'm not trying to editorialize. It might.
0: No, it may. Just for the fact that, again, what you're looking for is somebody that can be effective. I'm not saying you're going to – I would be shocked if they got Scooble, quite honestly, if they go in that direction. But say that that's the direction they go. That wouldn't shock me, but then to turn around and say, you know, they need a bat too, you got to go get a big bat. They're not going to go out and get frontline both. You know, the old adage is the better starting pitching will always stop better hitting. So if you can find yourself one more legitimate guy thinking that you've got your guys, Harrison, Miz, and this guy, that's a pretty decent opportunity to win some series. You know, if those three guys are winning. But again, that's if those three guys are winning. There's nothing that gives you a sure thing. It just doesn't. And they don't have the kind of money to be able to go out and go, we're going to take this contract on, and we don't care because they're not going to do that either. So it's really, really creativity as to how Matt Arnold is going to get this done. I'm anxious to see. And then the question goes back to what we talked about last week is, at what point do you say, you got to do this? You know, yeah, you stumbled across the finish line of the unofficial first half of the season, but you had a hell of a run. You had a lot of time in which, you know, you didn't have off days, and yet your team was able to kind of piecemeal things together and be able to sustain. But at what point, you know, I mean, everybody's going to face adversity throughout the season. So at what point do you say, you know what, we're going to shove some chips to the middle of the table. Do we shove them all? Probably not. But we're going to shove some chips to the middle of the table, and we're going to go after this. So,
1: well, and that's the other thing. Every team does go through it. So when you're, you know, at a certain point, every team deals with injuries. It's such a long season. I wonder if the Brewers internally are feeling, we'll be fine. Mizorowski's just right. tired. Harrison was bound. He's never thrown this many innings before. In a month, we feel like we'll be fine because we'll have a full complement minus Woodruff and we have a ton of arms. Like maybe internally they feel it's our time right now. We'll come out of it on the other side and we don't need to change our plans drastically. That might be how they feel too. I don't know.
0: John says, and don't forget, Yelich is bad. Lockridge was doing well. If he's ever coming back, he's after the All-Star break.
1: They switched him to the 60 day. They made a transaction with him, and I'm not entirely sure.
0: Yeah, they moved him back, but I don't think he's eligible to come back until like mid-August. Or I could be wrong. Maybe at the end of this month. But I thought it was going to be well after the All-Star break.
1: I guess the silver lining, not for Brandon Lockridge, is Luis Lara is here now. Like Brandon Lockridge coming back is not, oh, thank goodness, because now that that allows them to do this. Or like they're kind of full up on outfielders, and it's a bummer for Lockridge because he was playing okay. Late July would be when his current designation would run up. But again, when he's healthy, are they going to? They have Lara now, who looks like the exact type of guy they need, like swinging all the right pitches and don't swing and miss. And he's great on defense and he's fast. So
0: He was designated arthroscopic surgery, knee surgery on the 23rd of June. So 6/23/26, they put him to the 60-day IL. It doesn't say here, retro date from 5/9. So yeah, he would be at the end of the month, the end of this month. So 5/9, he would be eligible to come at the end of the month. And then Hamilton is on 10-day, and he could come back at any point in time. And Hamilton, we kind of knew that was just a hamstring issue. So as long as he's going to, and you don't want to mess with it, so you give him extra time. You put him on the 10-day, you're able to kind of muddle through, and you go back to when he was activated or put on that list, which was last Thursday, I think, if I'm not mistaken. So, yeah, he could come back. I bet you he comes back either probably the series in the 24th, which I don't have it sitting in front of me as to who they're playing off the top of my head. I don't know why I'm going through all this, but... which could be the Colorado series, the last series at home before you head off to San Francisco. Or you just keep, if he doesn't have to come back and you're playing well enough and you're getting some wins. Because hamstrings, you never want to have them pop on you again. Because once they do, it's twice as bad. You're probably going to let him sit an extra week just to be sure. But anyway, 877-867-1670, 877-867-1670. Okay, I want to go through this only for the fact that they're the executives in the National Football League, executives, top executives and scouts and coaches and such, they're the ones that went through and they ranked the top NFL quarterbacks for this upcoming season. And then there's 1 through 10 and then those that got honorable mentions. Okay? Number one, it flipped at the top. It flip-flopped. Josh Allen's number one, Patrick Mahomes number two. I think it's really kind of semantics at this point, but... probably because Patrick Mahomes coming off of a torn ACL, it's going to take him a little while to get it going. Okay, Matthew Stafford at number 3, Joe Burrow at number 4, Lamar Jackson at number 5. I get all of that. Last year he was number 4, so it's like, okay, whatever, you know, you're flipping him. What did make an interesting kind of connotation to me, Caleb Williams is at number 10. 4 quarterbacks. Williams, Seattle's Sam Darnold, Green Bay's Jordan Love, and Washington's Jaden Daniels, all very close in the voting for that 10th spot. So they took it to tiebreakers, gathering input from several general managers and executives. Why did Williams barely win out for the final spot? He's the hardest of the 4 teams to prepare for and defend. Quote, he's the most dynamic of the group, said one general manager. He's got arm talent and overall athleticism suited for any game. His 11 touchdowns thrown at least 20 yards downfield were 2 more than any other quarterback last season. He reduced his sack total from 68 to 24 year over year. And the 13 interceptions on 1,130 career passing attempts are an excellent clip right now. He's a closer, said an NFL personnel evaluator. End of games, he's shown that. His inconsistencies did give him some voters pause, 20% off target rate, 37th, way out of the 38 quarterbacks. So he was off target almost more than any other quarterback in the National Football League. Wildly erratic, said one defensive coach. Doesn't always take the layups. Still needs to mature in the position. Has some of those what-is-he-doing plays. But he also makes plays that Mahomes can make. And he can throw from any angle, deceptively fast when forced to scramble, on and on. Okay? Real quick. Jordan Love. His control of the offense, protection, and route adjustments, he has really grown in those areas, according to a veteran offensive coach. I don't think he gets enough credit for playing in the position consistently well, and he's got the athletic traits to match it, from an NFL scout. Says he doesn't use his athleticism nearly enough, but has it in his quiver if needed. But when it comes to clutch plays and clutch performances, the determining factor between Sam Darnold, who just won a championship, Jaden Daniels, who was basically banged up last year, and Jordan Love and Caleb Williams. Caleb Williams is the one that wins out because he's getting better, he's shown progress, and there's a clutch gene there that the others, they feel like need to grow into. Okay. We'll talk with Ryan Wood of the Green Bay Press-Gazette when we come back. We'll talk with him about this and... as we get ready for the end of the month. We're only a couple of weeks away from Packers training camp getting underway. So we're going to get into all of that coming up. Don't go anywhere. More of the Bill Michael Show. That's
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0: Welcome back. Bill Michaels Show. This warm Monday. Home Run Derby coming up tonight. Kind of a lull right now in the world of sports. We're about 2 weeks and a couple of days away from the Packers hitting the practice field for training camp. That comes up on Wednesday the 29th. And in the meantime, you've got all the different rankings and such with offensive lines, defensive fronts, defensive units, offensive units, quarterback rankings, all that kind of good stuff. Joining us now on the hotline, our guy from the Green Bay Press Gazette, Ryan Wood, is here. Ryan, how you doing, man?
1: Doing well, Bill. How's it going?
0: I'm good. Just kind of enjoying the summer. And don't get me wrong, I don't want to get to football too soon because I love summer. But, you know, we're kind of anxious for anything and everything Packers at this point. And when you see all these rankings come out and you see, you know, different things, say, as the offensive line gets ranked within the NFC North and Jordan Love gets ranked overall with quarterbacks and, you know, all that kind of stuff, is there anything that has given you either pause for thought or an eyebrow raise, or you kind of nod and go, yeah, that's about right?
1: Yeah, it comes down to, if you don't have Jordan Love as a top 10 quarterback in this league, I have to question you. You know, that's where he is. And I get the idea that you might be buying low a little bit on Jordan Love right now coming off of last season. But you have to really dig into the reasons that is. And reality for Jordan Love last year, he didn't have his three best pass-catching targets for half the season. That's Christian Watson, Jaden Reed, and Tucker Kraft. He didn't have a good offensive line in front of him. And yet he still kept the thing afloat. I think what was especially impressive and what really portends to maybe a bit of a springboard going into 2026 is I sure didn't have him playing the way he did in Chicago. There's all kinds of areas that you could hang that playoff loss on. But Jordan Love, missing a couple straight weeks with a concussion, comes in cold, doesn't get any kind of warm-up reps in that meaningless Week 18 game against the Vikings, which I understood at the time for sure you didn't want something bad to happen to your quarterback going into the playoffs, but I did think would have helped, right?
0: Yeah.
1: He didn't need him because he comes in and he throws four touchdowns, zero picks, and looks like he didn't skip a beat. I think if you put all those pieces around Jordan Love this fall and they actually have what they didn't have last year, which is good fortune when it comes to health, you're looking at a top 10 quarterback at least. I mean, he's up there with your Justin Herbert, your Caleb Williams, even your Dak Prescott. He's in that range. There's a clear top four, top five, but I think he's just behind that.
0: A lot of stuff was made about will they or will they not make additional trades? Are they going to bring in additional players? Is there an area right now on this team that you look at and go, if they're going to make a move, Goody's got to be thinking about this, like this particular position or maybe somebody that might be out there or rumors that you have heard. Is there anything left to be done other than just sit back, kind of put your chin to your hand and go, let's see what happens?
1: I'm not particularly expecting anything at this point. I think most likely they've got the group that they're going to go into camp and likely week one with. Now, Brian Gutekunst has always said roster building is a 365-day-a-year job. And if you're looking at spots on this roster that could benefit from bringing guys in, additional depth and talent, you got to start with the pass rush because the first quarter to third of this season, you're going to be without Micah Parsons, and you're going to need all the depth there that you can get. Do you trust Lucas Van Ness is finally going to get it right and stay healthy and put together good film and be able to hang the pass rush on him through September and October? It may be, but that's a lot of projection there. We have not seen that from Lucas Van Ness. And if not him, Rashawn Gary's not here now. Certainly, I think Javon Hargrave is going to help in terms of getting more interior push and having a running mate with Devontae Wyatt. But That's a lot to ask for a pass rush that's going to be without its best in Micah Parsons for an extended period of time to start the season. It's very possible that this is an offense you're talking

0: factory. What needs to change?
1: That. What you just said. And going around the locker room during the spring, during the OTAs, mini camp, that was the resounding sentiment in the locker room. Is, you know, it's one thing to kind of have the rudimentary understanding that fourth quarters are important. Every team holds its fist up after the third quarter. It's fourth quarter time. Everyone knows that. It's quite another to live through it the way that this team did last year. And how it's not just I think the what is very universally understood. This is a team that needs to learn how to close games, point blank. That's the missing piece. The how is much harder. How do you do that? And there's some theories in that locker room, but a lot of it comes down to having more awareness that that was the missing piece last year. Like this is a core that went through those five games, and it's different when you come out the other side. Like, boy, if not for that element, if not for being able to close fourth quarters, how different could that season have been? And that's aside from the injuries. Like the injuries were not the reason that kept this team from making more noise. They were healthy enough to be up 21-3 at halftime in Chicago, 16-6 in the fourth quarter a couple weeks earlier in Chicago. They lost both those games. They were healthy early in the season when they blew a lead to Cleveland. They were healthy enough to score 40 points but not get off the field against Dallas and leave the Jerry's World with a tie. Like this is a team that has more awareness than it did a year ago, that closing games is not just important, but is something that will alter your season. And that's kind of that's followed them through these months of the offseason as they've gotten ready for 2026, knowing that you've got to buckle down the last 15 minutes, because if you don't, your season's not going to be what it should be.
0: That's something that I believe has to then trickle down from the top. And whether that's Goody to LaFleur, LaFleur to the team, or vice versa, you know, as they all start to talk about it, it just, to me, it's something that it has to be a culture of we will not be denied. We see teams do it all the time that they just rally. The Bears caught on to the, hey, we're going to get beat up in the first half and we're going to come back and win in the second half no matter what, to the Packers opposite of, hey, we're going to come out and light these teams up and then all of a sudden we're going to watch these leads get frittered away. To me, it just has to be some type of, there has to be a culture, there has to be a feeling, there has to be something in there that says, we got this, we will not be denied. And I guess I'm with you of how do you go about getting that? I mean, I'm sure, you know, Matt LaFleur's been asked about that ad nauseum at this point, right?
1: Well, the word you just said there is, I think, the word that was missing last year, and it got exposed late in the season, especially in the playoffs, is culture. There was something in that culture of this 2025 Packers team that could not close games. And the team that could not close games ultimately could not close its season, lost five straight. It goes hand in hand. And that is a culture thing. So how do you build that culture? That's got to be on the forefront of everyone's mind. And I understand the value and the need for player-led leadership. But you listen to Micah Parsons, so he goes back to that. He deflects it away from Matt LaFleur, and he's all on the player-led leadership. And for good reason. The best teams have player-led leadership. The best teams are kind of that the head coach is the parent that can leave the kids at home and you know, not trust that the house isn't going to be wrecked when he gets back, because there's that confidence, right? They have the player-led leadership, but the head coach is the guy in the building week in and week out who all eyes are on him. So I'm with you. It does have to start from the top. It didn't last year, and until I see it, I have a hard time thinking that that's just going to change. Like it's at a point with this team now because of how bad the finish was last season. You've got to show it when it matters. Like we're about to enter this training camp period, and me, everyone else that's there every day, we are going to scribble copious notes, track everything. It's all necessary. It's all important. But we're not going to really know on this team until September starts, and they find themselves with a 10-point lead against someone in the fourth quarter, and they close that game, and then they do it again the next week and the next week, and they build that habit consistently. We're not going to know until we see that whether or not this is a team that has actually gotten over the hump from 2025.
0: Speaking of getting over the hump, let's talk about the special teams here for just a second, because Smack has been a little bit of a question mark so far. I guess my question is, yes, he was highly sought after.

0: Yes, he had a lot of eyes on him coming into the draft. Do you see anything that makes him special enough to draft?
1: You know, I wrote a long story on NFL kicking in general, but specifically here at Lambeau Field, here in Green Bay, in the elements, right after the draft. And spoke for an hour each with Matt Stover, with Ryan Longwell. Two guys have made a ton of bad weather field goals. Obviously, Ryan Longwell knows exactly what it's like to kick here in Green Bay, right, what's required. And there's going to be an adjustment period for Trace Mack going from Gainesville to Green Bay. And it's not so much the cold, it's the wind. The Green Bay, you know, it's the frozen tundra, it's cold here, fine. It's a very windy place. And there is a specific way, as Ryan Longwell told me, I wrote about in the story, that kickers who succeed here have to kick the football. And kickers who do not succeed here, we're going back to the Dave Rayners, the Brett Conways, on through to Anders Carlson, Braden Narveson, how they don't kick the ball. It's a low drive. You kick through the ball. A lot of kickers for distance, they like to call kick what's called the high hook. They loft it up in the air, and they let the distance and the arc, the trajectory, carry. You do that in a windy place like Green Bay, you're asking for that ball to float all around like a balloon. And you've got to kick it under the wind here. I think that for Trace Mack, who at Florida, because he could, he hit a high hook. He's going to have to learn how to kick the lone drive, how to get the distance to kick it straight under the wind. And I think you saw him tinkering with that this offseason. It doesn't worry me much that as he was tinkering with that, you saw some days where the ball got away from him. The question is, how quickly can he learn to adjust and kick that low drive? And whether ultimately he can do that or not, that's what we don't know. There's every reason to think he can. I mean, he was groomed by Matt Stover, who's probably made more bad weather field goals than anybody in the history of the league between Cleveland and Baltimore. From an early age, 16 years old, he's always been the number one ranked in his class. There's a lot of talent there. Now comes the adjustment period, and we'll see if he makes the adjustment.
0: Real quick before I let you go, we only got about a minute or two here, but I do got to go back to, we talk about defense. We don't really talk about Gannon too much because we don't know specifically what it is he's going to do, what it is he's going to run. Do you have an excitement for Jonathan Gannon coming over and maybe expounding upon what Jeff Hafley started? Because I'm not going to say Jeff Hafley was great. He certainly was a great talk and a great interview, but his defenses were good. They weren't great. But do you have an enthusiasm for Gannon at all?
1: You know, Jeff Hafley's defenses, what they were, was a massive improvement from the Joe Barry era, right? And right or wrong, he got a lot of credit because it was so bad during the Joe Barry era that almost anything was going to be better. When I think of what made Jeff Hafley defenses really, really hum when they were at top level, it didn't have anything to do with scheme, really. I mean, I get that his first season, they came in with the idea of rushing with the front four, and pretty quickly they realized they didn't have the horses to do that, and there were some creative blitz scheme packages that Jeff Hafley came up with midway through the year. But it was less about scheme, more about play style, which Matt LaFleur would preach on a lot. But the best versions of Jeff Hafley defense had 11 hats at the ball all the time. They were flying around the field every single play. And so when I think of this defense under Jonathan Gannon, everyone wants to know about the scheme, obviously. We're going to be tracking that every day in camp. But the bigger question to me is whether or not they can fly through the football the way that they did during the best elements, the best weeks of the Jeff Hafley defense. That's where it starts. You build the scheme around that, but it is going to be more about play style. And I do think that they, you know, between Edgerrin Cooper, Javon Bullard in the slot, the group of safeties, Evan Williams, Xavier McKinney on the back, they've got a lot of guys that do fly to the football. How consistently do they do that? It's probably going to determine how good this Jonathan Gannon defense looks.
0: Ryan, great stuff. Enjoy the next couple of weeks off, and then we're all back at it here in about 17 days, okay?
1: Absolutely. Winter is coming, Bill. Winter is coming.
0: No, not yet. Not yet. Appreciate it, pal. We'll talk to you soon.
1: Take care.
0: There you go. Ryan Wood of the Green Bay Press Gazette joining us for a couple of minutes on the Schneider Big Orange Hotline. Let's do this. We'll take a quick break. We'll come back. We got more. Stay tuned. The Bill Michaels Show continues coming up right after this.
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0: 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More of the Bill Michael Show coming up next.

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1: Well, the Milwaukee Brewers could not set a franchise record with 60 wins before the All-Star break, as they would fall to the Pirates yesterday in Pittsburgh 14-5. Starting pitcher Robert Gasser would take the loss. He went three innings, giving up eight hits, seven earned runs while striking out three. The Brewers' undoing would be in the fourth inning, as they would give up 10 runs. Manager Pat Murphy says his team might just be running out of gas.
2: Guys are trying their hearts out. Guys, not everybody's on all cylinders right now.
1: Speaking of fatigue, this game initially was to have Jacob Mizorowski on the mound, but he was scratched. Here's more from Pat Murphy.
2: Miz is not going to pitch. He didn't recover well from his last start, and we owe it to him to take a little more time. So,
3: what's he dealing with?
2: Just, he didn't recover well. His arm doesn't feel great. His body doesn't feel great. And there's no imaging or none of that stuff going on. We're just giving him a rest. And we need some time away from throwing right now. He's had a big load, and we're making that decision. Give him a break.
1: Now, Major League Baseball's All-Star game will be on Tuesday as the Brewers enter the All-Star break. They'll be back into action this Friday when they host the Miami Marlins at American Family Field.
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1: We're just a little over 2 weeks away from veterans reporting for training camp, and the first practice for the Packers will be July 29th. And finally, the Milwaukee Bucks continue on with Summer League today. 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

0: welcome. Bill Michaels Show. Thanks to everybody for hanging out with us. That first hour, man, that flew by. And I apologize right away to Art and Michael and Skinny and the gang, because I did not even recognize our friends. Our friends in the cheap seats. Didn't even mention you in the first hour of the program. I'm sorry for that. Cindy and Wisco family and everybody. All the people that kind of tune in and have that gathering each and every day over in the live stream. We appreciate you for hanging out with us. Thanks so much for being here, as always. If you want to get a hold of us, plenty of ways to do so. 877-867-1670. 877-867-1670. 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We're on Facebook, Instagram. We're on TikTok. You can also track us down under The Bill Michaels Show, by the way. You can also track us down on the Twitch app, the Kick app, the LinkedIn app as well. And our television show airs Saturday night, 8 o'clock Central Time on My24 TV. That's in Milwaukee, on My24 TV in Milwaukee. So there you go for all of that as well. Brewers stumble across the unofficial halfway point of the season as they lose three straight to the Pittsburgh Pirates. So that of itself is just kind of a disappointing way to end the weekend, even though it was a beautiful weekend weather-wise, and we got out and hopefully everybody had a chance to enjoy it, no matter what it is you were doing, whether it was being outside fishing or playing golf or mountain bike riding or, you know, swimming at the pool or boating or whatever it was. But it was a beautiful weekend. A lot of festivals this weekend, too. You had Festa Italiana, you had Bastille Days, to name a few. You had some other fests going on. I know they had Smoke Fest with the country artist down in Illinois that a lot of friends ended up going to. I had friends that went to the Sphere. I think they were out there for Blake Shelton, I think. I think he was doing a Sphere or something like that. But regardless, it was just a lot of people out traveling around and doing things and outdoor festivals and country music and concerts and EAA. When I was up driving to Winnebago yesterday, the EAA, the Air Festival, is getting ready to get underway. And just as far as the eye can see up there by that massive airport that is the EAA, they have just tents and campers and RVs and planes. And it's only going to get busier this week, but it's just a massive influx of people that are coming into the state of Wisconsin as they do this time each and every year. So a lot of good things going on. But 2 weeks from Wednesday is when the Green Bay Packers hit training camp. That's their first public practice at Ray Nitschke Field. So that is almost upon us as well. So we got a lot of stuff going on. Going to pay attention to the Home Run Derby tonight, Grant. Are you a Home Run Derby fan by any chance?
1: No. I mean, I might watch it.
0: Yeah.
1: I think I got to stop at the grocery store after work. So I'll get home and I'll throw it on. I'm not anti or pro. It's just, right. You know. This week when there's no Brewer games on, like I'll probably try to do some other things after work. I'll watch the All-Star game, and if I'm home, I'll throw on the Derby. But I don't really have strong feelings on it one way or the other. I think they changed the rules again. I should probably look into what we're doing this year.
0: And I was just going to say, that's the thing, is they change the rules every year, and I'm kind of like, I don't care. I guess it adds a little bit of excitement to it, you know, for people that are kind of into that. The one thing I do like is that the All-Star game for baseball is the truest version of an All-Star game because they still play baseball. It's not this glorified street basketball game that they play in the NBA. It's not the BS stuff that they now do when it comes to football. And I get it why football players didn't really want to participate in it anymore, because why risk an injury from a meaningless game? So I get all that. But baseball is still the purest, because even hockey got rid of all, I mean, you still play, but they don't hit and do the things they normally would do in the course of a game, where baseball is all of that, short of running somebody over, you know, that's standing in the base paths. But baseball's still got the purest form of their sport for an All-Star game. And that's the one thing I love about their baseball game, or their All-Star game, I should say, is that it's still relatively pure in that sense. So I get excited for the game, but I'm not really excited for the Home Run Derby. Do you know even who's participating in the Home Run Derby?
1: No.
0: Any stretch of the imagination?
1: Yeah, if you gave me 10 seconds, I could come up with some names, or I could just Google the roster. Hold on.
0: Well, there's here we go. Wilson Contreras, Jacques Caglione, or Leonone, Jordan Walker, Bryce Harper, Ben Rice, Caminero, Junior Caminero, Kyle Schwarber, Murakami is going to be there.
1: Oh, I might have to watch a little bit just for him. He's fun.
0: Yeah, so what's that, eight guys? Eight guys participating? So, you know, Kyle Schwarber's on a tear, obviously, and Walker's been hitting the hell out of the ball. They all have, for that matter. But Bryce Harper, he has won it before, so he kind of knows how to go through it and how to do it. Right now, Kyle Schwarber is the favorite via betonline.ag to win the home run derby. And then Wilson Contreras. I wonder if Wilson Contreras gets angry like at his own pitcher.
1: He's going to get hit by
0: and goes
1: pitch.
0: Out and gets into a fight with him. You know, the guy that you bring in to throw you baseballs. So, but that's who's participating. I had to go take a peek at that real quick.
1: It'll be fun. There's some fun names. Like, I'll watch for Murakami. Schwarber's always box office. Jordan Walker can hit it, man. He finally figured it out after a couple of years of kind of being a disappointing young player with the Cardinals. So those are some fun names. I'm not going to build my whole night around it. Just, you know, it's all-star festivities. It's filler for a week. I'm not anti. Yeah. I'll probably watch a little bit.
0: From Jake, he says, were you excited that the Brewers picked up Trey Ebel, the brother of Dino? I saw the video. It's very cool. The fact that Dino's out on the field, he's warming up before a game. And all of a sudden, you know, Brady Ebel, excuse me. He's out there warming up. He's throwing around, and he sees his brother, Trey, get picked. And, you know, it was a cool thing. It was a cool thing. They got him with, I think it was the 25th overall pick. Beyond that, I didn't get really too geeked. I know they went really heavy on day two, where they picked up a lot of pitching. They just went after pitchers, after arms. So, but if you're a draftaholic, that's great. I don't diminish that for you. But I've learned over the years, I don't get excited about really much of anything when it comes to the Major League Baseball draft. Not unless you're finding, like, the guy you got is the guy that everybody wanted. You know, like, one guy is expected to come in and just be all of that. Otherwise, I'm kind of like, it's 2-3 years away before you're really, at least 2 years before you're going to see who's on the rise and who's on the fall and who really just filled out a roster. And it's not going to mean anything to the major league team right now. So, there you go. Mark says, hey, what's your take on the Gary Trent Jr. four-year, $64 million contract?
1: Yeah,
0: that was intriguing to me.
1: That's
0: and the reason, why is that intriguing? You go ahead and say what you're going to say.
1: Well, I just think it's most people, smart basketball people, are pretty clearly taking it as, well, the Bucks promised this to him last year as a way to get him signed cheap last year. Wink and a nod deal, and now they have to give it to him. Otherwise, there's no reason any team would give it to him, let alone the Bucks.
0: Right.
1: They have no reason to spend on older players, especially because he's a redundant position. So I think a lot of people are looking sideways at the Bucks, like, oh, you gave him a handshake deal last year, which in a certain point of view, I guess, is cap circumvention, right?
0: Right. We were sitting here talking about that this week, that when we had Jim Ozarski on, like, you know, Gary Trent's going to get paid, but how much? And is it worth it? And it's like you're spending money because you can now. But is it wise money? Is it money that's tradable? Is it, you know, I mean, they do feel like he's gotten better. But I don't know if he's gotten $64 million better. You know, I mean, I think right now for the next couple of years, you're just in kind of hover mode for the Bucks, because there's no reason to run away from the Bucks, but there's no superstar reason to say I'm all in on the Bucks either. So this is just, hey, for the next couple of years, hang in there with us. Let's see what materializes. And if we got to move some guys around, we can move some guys around. That's kind of what that deal says to me. It's like, well, okay, we got a guy. He's performed pretty well. He came back to us. Like you said, they gave him a little bit of a wink and nod promise. Here you go. You know, they've got a ton of guys via roster spots, but they got to make some cuts. But you want to hang on to some guys that maybe have been there, done that, to remain competitive. Okay, here's the deal. That's it. That to me is kind of what this deal looked like.
1: Yeah, I know the Bucks aren't contending now. I have no problem having decent, good, experienced veteran players in the building.
0: Right.
1: You know what I mean? Yeah. Like, I know a lot of sports fans, and Bill, you see this. You've done this forever. You know that some fans are really nerdy and analytical, and I want to worry about the draft picks and suck. I want the team to be as best as possible. And then some fans are somewhere in the middle, and, you know, I think a lot of nerdy fans are looking at the picks and saying, why are we spending money here? Why? I don't mind having good players. Like, Gary Trent, even though he just had a really bad season, has been in the league a long time. That's a worthwhile resource if you're going to have a bunch of young players on the roster.
0: Right.
1: Even though I think the contract is abhorrent.
0: Yeah.
1: And probably legally, like, not great, because I think they just circumvented the cap for the last year. But again, I'm not against having good veteran players around when you're trying to build up a young team. I think that can only be a good thing.
0: Yeah, I'm fine with that. It didn't really bother me because I went, they're not going to win anyway right now. It's not going to kill them, you know, salary-wise down the road. You know, you can still, if they're a year or two, you can still deal out of that if you have to, because somebody will take on an expiring contract. There's always something you can move, and you got the money, pay the guy, what the hell. You know, that's kind of where I'm at. I was very indifferent. Some people got all up in arms about it. And I even said, why are you getting up in arms about it? Well, that's a crazy deal for him. That's overpaid. Okay. So what right now?
1: Well, yeah, exactly. It's a bad deal.
0: It's not my money.
1: Exactly.
0: And they're not going to go over the cap because of it.
1: Correct.
0: So what do I care?
1: This is not going to prevent them from signing LeBron or whoever.
0: Right.
1: It's a bad deal, and the Bucks hoisted themselves by their own, what's this expression, petard. They did this themselves with a handshake deal last year. That's fine. As long as the Bucks, here's the one basketball reason I wouldn't like this. If they feel as though they have to play Gary Trent instead of a young guy because of the money. You know what I mean? Like, if they block some young player who has a higher ceiling or who they should be playing instead because they're paying Gary Trent, then it's a problem. Otherwise, it's just kind of a stupid contract that mostly doesn't bother me.
0: Yeah, didn't bother me at all. Like, okay, sounds good. They got a guy, kept him around. Another guy that understands it. Maybe he feels good about the organization. Maybe he likes Taylor Jenkins. Maybe he's going to be a guy that they can talk to and be a veteran. I mean, you know, maybe there's reasons why inside the walls of the Fiserv Forum that they had to go in that direction. Okay, I'm good with that. I'm good with that. Beyond that, it doesn't matter to me. Doesn't matter to me. Because you can see what the future is going to be. You can see this is what we're trying to build. This is what we're trying to hit on. Let's see if it happens before we make any kind of crazy major moves. Right now, just everything remains status quo, and you kind of move on from there. So 877-867-1670, 877-867-1670. If you want to find us, please feel free. Go ahead and do so. Again, 877-867-1670. You can also hit us up via text message, 608-321-1670. We'll get into that as well. And right. Don't mention LeBron in Milwaukee. No. And it looks like it's maybe down to, what, three teams now for his services, 76ers, Golden State, and then Cleveland. Cleveland's really kind of, I guess, put a big push on to bring him back there. And I'll say this, LeBron years ago hired a documentary crew to follow him around. And that's all they've been doing for years, is following him around. You get the sense that maybe the storybook goes back to where it all began, and that he comes back and does one more season in Cleveland and calls it a career. You kind of get that sense.
1: There are a couple teams where if it's just basketball and he wanted to win and have the best chance to win,
0: yeah.
1: I think Denver with Jokic, Minnesota with that mm-hmm. group, Philly. I just have a really – and there's lots of basketball writers and smart people who have written those columns and done those podcasts. I just look at those teams and I think, can I picture LeBron there? You know what I mean? Maybe Philly, because Philly's a big deal. It doesn't necessarily feel like a toss in the Midwest, but that's a legit East Coast. Like, that's a real sports town.
0: Right.
1: So maybe Philly, but Minnesota, Denver. Like, yeah, maybe LeBron would, maybe that'd be a great fit. I just have a really hard time seeing him there.
0: Right. Yeah. I just, we'll wait and see. I mean, I guess there's all kinds of people that are kind of vying for his services. So, oh well, you know, There you have it. All right, let's do this. We're going to go ahead and take a quick break. Come back. Don't forget, bottom of the hour, Rob Reichel is going to be here. We'll talk more Packers football when we come back, because I do want to get back into that as well. This portion of the program brought to you by our friends at Stenny's, Second and National Walker's Point, reminding you that all the locations are running shuttles when the Brewers are back in action. Also, when the Packers are in action, the Badgers are in action. Plus, you've got all the festivals that are going on. It's still going on. Plus, all the different concerts and such that take place all over the state. They, for anything big, they're running shuttles. Don't forget Stenny's. Terrific wings, some of the best wings you're going to ever have, but they have upped their game on so many different levels of food, not to mention the great award-winning Bloody Marys that they still have. And as they stay at Stenny's, you should be here. Second and National Walker's Point, that's the original downtown Milwaukee. I call it the Cheers of Milwaukee. On Watertown Road in Pewaukee, that's Lake Country, and West Dodges Bay Road in Mequon, that's the newest location. Three of them, and they all say you should be here.
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0: 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It's the original, it's the biggest, it's the best. It is the largest annual motorcycle ride in the state. And we want you to be a part of it. And I love the fact that I'm out and about over the weekend. Last week, doing some bike nights, and people are saying, oh, man, I'm trying to bring friends. I got to bring more friends. People want to be a part of the record. We want to break the record of over 1,500 motorcycles if we can do it, which would be great. We've got great cooperation from our local police department in Milwaukee, the sheriff's department, the Milwaukee Police Department, our friends in Waukesha, Brookfield, and such as well. So thanks to all of them for being a part of this and helping us out and getting us from point A to point B very safely. But we can't do it without you. So if you have not signed up, all bikes are welcome, by the way. I get this all the time. Hey, I got a Triumph. Can I come? Absolutely. Bring friends. Bring all your Triumph friends. We will take it all. We're supporting veterans. Veterans, military members, and first responders. That's what we want. We want to be able to do that and continue to raise funds. Last year we we raised over $23,000 that was donated to Fisher House, Wisconsin. And we have pledged to them over $200,000 over the next 10 years plus. And we hope to be able to kind of make that up to them very, very quickly in the building of the new home that's going to be built out in Madison, Wisconsin, which is very, very needed out there, specifically for cancer research and such for veterans that need it. So please, if you don't ride, come out and join us. You can come out to the end of the party and be out at Suburban Harley-Davidson. Going to start at about 3 o'clock and go all the way until about 8 o'clock at night. Anytime during the day, there's going to be food trucks. There's going to be beverages. There's going to be bands. Six Pack Sammy's going to be there playing, giving away prizes, all kinds of really cool stuff. So please, if you see it right now on your screen, scan the QR code, get registered. If you are not registered, please simply just go to bigunitfoundation.com. 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And we hope to see you there on Sunday, September 6th. Get registered. And remember, when you get pre-registered, somebody who gets pre-registered, and you got a very good chance at it, one in maybe 500, 600, is going to win two VIP tickets to Conversations for a Cause with Pat Murphy coming up on Thursday, September 10th. And you get the VIP tickets, which means not only do you get dinner and you get the cocktail hour and all that kind of stuff, but you'll also get a meet and greet with none other than Pat Murphy, the Milwaukee Brewers manager. So plenty of reasons to come out and join us and ride along with us and raise money and awareness and such. That is Sunday, September 6th. 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So please come out and join us. 877-867-1670, 877-867-1670. Let's go to Carl listening to us in River Falls. Carl, how are you doing today, man? What's going on?
15: Good. How are you? Thanks for taking my call.
0: You bet. What's up?
15: Say, a couple weeks ago, I was Stomach and Cafe and the sports channel out of the cities, and they were talking, they thought the Twins might get rid of some contracts, and the name Joel Ryan came up. Let's say the Brewers went out and got a caliber pitcher like that, and a lot of hypotheticals here, but then let's also say Woodruff gets himself straightened out and come back. Do you think it would suit both the Brewers and Woodruff better if they had another caliber arm that they picked up to maybe put him in a 30, 35, 40 pitch count reliever role?
0: Yep. I don't know about a reliever, but I'll tell you this. Yes, it would be. The more pitchers, the more arms you add, the better depth you have, the more middle relief you have. Yes, it very much can benefit a guy like Brandon Woodruff, 100%. So instead of throwing 75 to 95 pitches, maybe he throws 65 to 75 pitches and still able to get out of four innings or five innings with maybe a middle relief guy that only has to cover a couple. That still would be very, very big. Absolutely.
15: Okay. Thanks for taking my call. Have a good day.
0: All right, bud. Appreciate it. There you go. He drops off. You get on board. 877-867-1670. 877-867-1670. If you want to hit us up, please feel free. Go ahead and do it.
1: I think Joe Ryan's a good name because I don't think Tarek Skubal's going to get moved. I don't think the Tigers – I could be wrong, but I think the Tigers are going to want to go all in to try to win with this team that they've invested in. Joe Ryan is probably the next best guy. I haven't looked at his contract. I don't think he's a rental. I'm not sure.
0: I don't know.
1: He's not a long-term huge contract. He might have a year or two left. I'm of the belief that if you're going to do something at the deadline, actually do something. You know what I mean? Like Frankie Montas, a great example a couple years ago. Like, yeah, you got a starter. Did that really raise your ceiling as a championship team? Joe Ryan might. Like, mm-hmm. if you're going to invest and you're going to make a move at the deadline, I'd almost rather you think big and do something that could actually make a difference instead right. of just checking a box of getting a starter just to say that you did something.
0: This is like Ryan's sixth, seventh year, something like that. I'm not positive. But so I would assume he's got a year or two left. But his numbers are good.
1: He's got a mutual option for damn sure for next year, and that's the last okay. year. So it's this year and one more.
0: Right.
1: He would cost probably a pretty penny. The mutual option's $13 million. So, but he's, that's not bad, good. Though. He's yeah. high level.
0: I mean, he's got a 2.85 ERA this year with a WHIP of 105. I mean, that's a good starting pitcher, especially if you're going to consider. I don't know if you're going to consider paying him. Top dog money. I mean, he's not going to make a Paul Skeens amount of money or a Mizorowski amount of money when he comes due, but he's going to make some change. So if you can get him for a year and then mutually agree with him next year, not a bad way to go. I don't know why he would mutually agree to that unless he has a downturn. But if I put it this way, if I'm him, I'd welcome the trade because then you're coming into an organization that's going to showcase you in the postseason. You know, you can show your wares, and you can really kind of actually make yourself a little bit more money if you pitch well in the postseason as well. But, yeah, Joe Ryan, his record 6-5, but when you look at his numbers, he's got 20 starts, 2.85 ERA, 91 hits in 110 and a third innings of work. And out of those 91 hits, only given up 46 runs, 35 earned, only thrown 10 long balls on the season. And 128 strikeouts to only 25 walks. And teams are only batting .218 against them. Yeah, I would do that.
1: The Twins, unfortunately, are one of those teams in the American League that's right there because the American League's so bad.
0: Right.
1: I was just reading, I pulled it up, Nightingale in the Star Tribune, writing about Byron Buxton. He's always said, I have a no trade. I like being a Twin. I'm not waiving it. I don't think he's going to waive it. So I don't think they're going to trade Buxton. I don't know about Ryan. I don't know where the Pollads are because they're just such a they're bad owners and that they're unpredictable. They're cheap and they're unpredictable.
0: Yeah.
1: You know what I mean?
0: Right.
1: I don't. They might see that they're in wild card contention and want to hold on to some pieces that they probably shouldn't.
0: Let's do this. Bottom of the hour here. Coming up in about 5 minutes, Rob Reichel is going to join us. We'll talk some more Packers football when we come back. So don't go anywhere. Because we'll kind of expound upon what Ryan Wood and I discussed going back to the first year or first hour of the program today. So you just kind of hang in there, and we got a lot more to get to. This portion of the program brought to you by our good friends over there at Marquardt RV. I wanted to get the RV out this weekend. Can't. Hopefully they finish this road here in the next week, but my driveway is eroding, and I can't get the RV out of the driveway for fear of this thing sinking into the gravel. So I was going to take it out and be a part of the Jammin' on Main weekend with Suburban Harley-Davidson. Can't get it out of the driveway this week. So next week, should be able to. But Marquardt RV, nothing that Marquardt did, by the way. They're fantastic. Great to work with. We've got our Forest River. It's a Coachman by Forest River with the Murata version. We love it. It's beautiful. Can't wait to get it on the road. We're going to take it up to Door County at the end of this month. In a couple of weeks, we're going to be out in Sturgis in about a month from now. About 4 weeks from now, we're going to be out in Sturgis, South Dakota, hanging out for two different shows. Going to be doing one at Pappy Hoyle. Another one, we're going to be doing downtown on the main stage with Harley Davidson. And I just found that out, and we got a meeting on that today. I'm excited about all of that, and so honored to be asked to do that with Harley Davidson. 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

0: Bill Michaels Show returns. We are so glad that you're hanging out with us. Thank you so much. Appreciate you. This portion of the program brought to you by our terrific friends out there in La Crosse, Wisconsin. Buzzard Billy's. I got to admit, I went out Friday night, went to a particular restaurant, and one of the things they had on the menu was beer cheese soup. And I asked the guy, I said, is it really good? He said, oh, it's unbelievable. It's unbelievable. I said, okay, let me try it. Nope. Beer cheese soup has to be cheesy, and it has to be good, and it has to have flavor, and it's got to have all of that in it and so much more. And nope, there's still nothing compares to Buzzard Billy's. It's still the best. So I was giving Buzzard Billy's a shout-out even when I was sitting there eating someplace else. But nevertheless, it's really, really good, whether it's the food, or the accommodations, or just the great hospitality you get out there on Pearl Street in La Crosse, Wisconsin. Pearl Street. Buzzard Billy's, that is downstairs. The Starlight Lounge and the craft cocktails, they are all upstairs. And that is our friends at Buzzard Billy's.
1: So you're eating beer cheese somewhere else. It reminds me of the song Holding Her and Loving You, except it's not with a woman. It's with
0: beer cheese soup.
1: That's a great image.
0: Yeah, makes me really weird.
1: A little bit, yeah.
0: Yeah. So. Speaking of weird, that's a great intro. We bring our guy in, Rob Reichel from Forbes.com, Conley Media and such, covering the Green Bay Packers. Rob, how you doing?
2: Well, I've been called a lot worse than weird, Bill, but that's a fun introduction.
0: Yeah, well, it's what we do. We're wordsmiths in that particular vanity. So, Rob, it was funny because today all the different things come out all throughout the offseason when we have no football to talk about, all the different rankings, okay? And one of the rankings came out, and they put Caleb Williams and Jared Goff ahead of Jordan Love. Do you agree?
2: Well, I'll say this, right, Billy. List can be really silly. Didn't the WNBA just put Caitlin Clark as like the 11th best guard or something like that in the league? Right now, again, that's a league predicated on jealousy and pettiness. But so I always take these lists with a grain of salt, Bill. And they're clickbait, obviously, at this time of year and things like that. The one that I think you're referring to, and I don't pay a ton of attention, was that the ESPN one where they talked to league executives and coaches and scouts and people like that. So, yeah. So, I mean, that would hold a little more, you know, water, let's call it, than a list of players and fans. You know, a list assembled by the non-NFL people, in essence. Bill, I thought about this a little bit earlier. I would put Love at second in the division. I would put him at fourth in the conference, and I would put him at ninth in the NFL. So that again, that's just me. Take it for what it's worth. I've watched snaps the guys ever played. I go back. I watch games at least three times. I think you can absolutely win a Super Bowl with the guy. The question becomes, is the rest of the roster good enough? But I think Jordan Love is definitely a good enough. He's right on the fringe of being elite, Bill. I think it's very fair to put him across the league somewhere between 8 and 10. You said this list had him outside the top 10. Again, if I rank the NFC North, Bill, I'd go Caleb Williams, 1, Jordan Love, 2, Goff, 3, and whatever Minnesota decides to do, I guess, as 4. And the only three quarterbacks in the NFC, Bill, that's the next place you look because you're trying to get to a Super Bowl. The only three guys in the conference I'd put ahead of him are Matt Stafford in L.A., Dak Prescott in Dallas, and Caleb Williams. I might have Caleb Williams higher than some people, but what he did last year with that fourth quarter magic and the fact he's still just 24, his upside's insane. So I'd probably put him a tick above Jordan Love, but you could easily twist my arm and convince me that Jordan Love should be third in the conference over Caleb Williams. I'm not a Jared Goff guy. I'm sure I said that on your show before. I think Jalen Hurts is slipping. Sam Darnold won a Super Bowl because his supporting cast was remarkable. But Jordan Love is absolutely good enough to win a Super Bowl with, Bill. So if he's outside that top 10 on that list you mentioned, I think personally that's too low.
0: Let me ask you, and I mentioned this to Ryan Wood a little bit earlier. I said, look, we talk a lot about Jordan Love. We talk about a lot of specific things. How excited are you to see what Jonathan Gannon unleashes?
2: 6 out of 10. I mean, yeah, I mean, it's a fantastic storyline as we head into this. And I mean, I'll be honest, Bill, I'm always honest with you. I'm a little surprised Halfley wound up as a head coach. The, you know, the way that team collapsed defensively in the fourth quarter time and time again last year. I don't think he used Edger and Cooper particularly well, especially after Micah Parsons went out. They slipped to 18th in the league against the run. They were a train wreck stop in the run the last six, seven games of the season last year. They had been number seven against the run the previous year. They were 18th last year. I get it. Halfley wins the press conference every time he steps in front of a podium, and that appeals to a lot of people. But again, Bill, I didn't put it this way. I don't think the Packers are going to be worse off than defensive coordinator by losing Jeff Halfley. So yes, I'm interested to see what Gannon comes up with. I think they'll be more stout against the run, Bill. I think he'll use, and Cooper talked about this through the spring a little bit in the couple times we had a chance to talk to him. I think he'll be used in more of a pass rushing role this season, and I think they'll turn him a little bit loose, especially when we start talking about the first 6 to 8 weeks of the season. They might not have Micah Parsons. Somebody's going to have to get home. That's the number one question on the defensive side. Who's going to get to these quarterbacks early in the season without Micah Parsons? And that's going to be really interesting to watch how Gannon finds a way, and if he can find a way to get to quarterbacks early on. Because, Bill, if he can't, I think they're a little bit better at corner, but not dramatically. I mean, are those guys going to be able to hold up for 4 or 5 seconds? And the answer is absolutely not. Can they hold up for 3.5 seconds? Probably not. So he's going to have to find a way to generate some pass rush, right, with your Van Nesses of the world probably leading the way. And I mean, it's going to help him that Wyatt's back, and they should get some push-up

0: are you when you take the umbrella of talent that Goody has put together? How excited are you about the actual level of talent that this team has, or at least prospective talent?
1: Well, I won't say who it is, Bill, but I was talking to a good friend of mine who covers the team this weekend, and he said he's going to pick them 8 and 9 and to finish 4. And and I won't lie to you, I didn't argue with him a whole lot. I think they're right back right now, Bill, in that 7 spot. That, I mean, hey, that's become the Matt LaFleur seed, right? That mm-hmm. the number 7 seed, the Matt LaFleur right. seed. And Bill, it gets poo-pooed a little bit, Bill, what they lost in free agency. But don't forget, for example, Dobbs did lead him in catches. He was absolutely outstanding in the 40-40 tie with Dallas. He was really, really good in the playoff loss to Chicago. I know everyone's going to remember that he went AWOL in 2024 and that he botched the fumble. He had this Brandon Bostic moment last year against the Bears. But they lose him. They lose Quay Walker. They lose the left tackle. Bill, they were picked apart a little bit in free agency. And I would argue right now, and they didn't have a first-round draft pick, right? And really, Bill, the biggest loss probably, I didn't even mention, is Malik Willis, who's had to play. Jordan Love's had 4 games in the last 2 years he couldn't finish. 5 if you count that Eagles game in Brazil. And Malik Willis saved their bacon a handful of times. And is Tyrod Taylor going to be able to do the same thing? So, Bill, without a first-round draft pick, with only six draft picks overall, I think they lost more than they gained in free agency. The same head coach is back, which I don't think is a positive. They've got questions on the O-line. They've got questions at rushing the passer and at corner. And do they have any depth at running back? And do they have enough depth at wide receiver? Bill, I just think they're kind of right back in that same spot they have been. I don't see how they've gotten better to the point where you pass the Rams or you pass Seattle or you pass the Bears or you're better than Philly or somebody like that. I think the answer to that is absolutely no, Bill. And to me, some of that young talent is intriguing. It's enticing. I think Golden has a really good year. It's going to help them, obviously, to have Kraft back. It helps them a lot to have Wyatt back. We'll see what Parsons is when he gets back. The problem for them, Bill, is if Parsons misses 6 to 8 games and he comes back and they're 3-4 or 2-5 or something like that. Don't forget, Bill, they're on a 5-game losing streak right now dating back to last year. That's the second longest in football, fourth longest in football. They didn't win a game without Micah Parsons. And I know the schedule isn't overly daunting to begin the year, but man, Bill, it's going to be tough sledding if they don't get Parsons back until late October, early November.
0: Yeah, I agree with that. And then that's the thing, as I said, I wouldn't count on him coming back anytime soon. For people that thought he was just going to all of a sudden just be back, I was like, nah, I don't think that's going to happen. So I agree with you. It's just going to depend on how they – what would be great is if this team could be maybe a top 10 defense, right at top 10, and then get Parsons back to be the force multiplier when he comes back to say, okay, here comes that cavalry to put us over the top, rather than depending on him just to get him to the top 10. You know what I mean?
1: Well, it would have been great if I looked like Tom Cruise too, Bill. So there's a lot of things in life that would be great.
0: Right.
1: Hey, it's wonderful thinking, but Bill, they're going to try to rush the quarterback early on, right? With Lucas Van Ness, who hasn't done a whole lot in his 3 years. And, after that, there's a lot of questions, right? I think Dennis Sutton, the rookie, is going to get a lot of snaps, Bill. Baron Sorrell is going to get a lot of snaps. Like I said earlier, they're going to have to get to quarterbacks with Hargrave and Wyatt and Brooks and maybe McClellan, the third round pick who's going to probably play right out of the chute, Bill. But can Nixon hold up on the edge? Can Cisse hold up? How much are they going to play St. Juice? Can he hold up? I think the Carrington-Valentine experiment should probably be over. We'll see how they feel about that, but we've seen enough of that the last couple of years that he probably shouldn't log significant playing time. The bottom line, Bill, is are they any better at corner than they have been? The answer is maybe slightly, but now they're worse at pass rusher, at least early on in the season. Yeah. I mean, there's going to be a lot put on Lucas Van Ness early, Bill, and they really, really need that guy to deliver.
0: So, okay, now I look at overall things that we talked about earlier as well, say culture, and looking at the ability to win games that they should and also to stay ahead in games.

0: games in which they get leads. I mean, where do, in your opinion, if you're going to come at this and you're going to say there's one thing they have to change. Obviously, you can't change injuries and such. You want to stay healthy. But this was a team that had numerous games in its hand, and they let it slip away. Where do you go this season if you are sitting there as the head coach and you say, we've got to be able to complete these things to win and win consistently and end up winning the division? Start there.
1: Well, I mean, Bill, it's not like this happened just in 2025 either, right? It's been a problem, and it's something Matt LaFleur's had to talk about and address. And it was at its absolute worst, undoubtedly, in 2025, but he couldn't fix it, right? I mean, it blew up in the Cleveland game. It blew up in the second regular season game against the Bears. They had a 9-point lead against Denver when Parsons went down. I mean, obviously the greatest failure was the 21-3 halftime lead and allowing 25 fourth quarter points to the Bears in the playoff game. Bill, they talked a lot this spring in the OTAs and mini camps about being better conditioned physically down the stretch of these games. I mean, they brought it up far more, I know, in meetings. They had, you know, day after day it was harped on and stressed, and maybe that wasn't necessarily the case. Put it this way, it's first and foremost and at the front in everyone's mind right now that, I mean, they know, right, Bill, they're the San Antonio Spurs of football.
0: Mm-hmm.
1: And they've got to find a way to figure this out. I mean, 10-0 against Cleveland with 4 minutes to go, up 10 against the Bears with 2 minutes to go on that December 20th game, you know, blowing the huge playoff lead. Bill, it absolutely sabotaged and destroyed their season. And if it happens again, Bill, I mean, they're probably going to miss the playoffs this time around, and it probably means a lot of jobs over there are lost if it's an absolute lost season. So, I mean, there's no doubt, Bill, and that's Matt LaFleur's job, right? It's why he gets paid a boatload of money. He's got to figure this stuff out. I know he's harped on it and he's stressed on it from meeting rooms and film, and they've put up movies about it, and they've tried to condition better, and these guys are talking about it on a regular basis. It's out there, you know, it's out there at the front of kind of everybody's vortex, Bill. And can they figure it out? That's the number one question they have to answer, is, you know, this particular season. Can they come up with fourth quarter stops? Because, Bill, the offense to me wasn't as big of a problem in the fourth quarter last year as the defense. The defense collapsed time and time again down the stretch last year, and that side of the ball's got to get it figured out. So back to your earlier question on Gannon, you know, that's going to be another one of the boxes that he has to check in his job, in a place where he should and could be better than Halfley was. Still, if they can get that figured out, they can win 11-12 games and win the division. But I don't know right now, Bill, there isn't like a mountain of evidence that suggests that they can go ahead and do that.
0: Right. And I agree. I look at things and I say, okay, there's some things schedule-wise that favor them. If the offensive line is good, then I think they're going to be that much better. If you don't get the injuries to a Tucker Kraft and a Jaden Reed and a Christian Watson, then things will be better. If Josh Jacobs comes back and he's fully ready to go and all this legal stuff is behind, which, by the way, we haven't heard a word. I mean, I know we only got about 30 seconds here, but we haven't heard a word. I don't know if I expect to hear anything at this point. Do you?
1: Just crickets. And you know how this plays out, right, Bill?
0: Yep.
1: I mean, I shouldn't say exactly how the Jacobs case will play out, but traditionally, right, if there was enough evidence of a DA would have brought something forward or probably gone forward with the legal proceedings by now. I would say, Bill, my only thought on that is every day that passes, it's probably a positive for Jacobs.
0: Yeah, no doubt. Great stuff as always, Rob. Only a couple of weeks and a couple of days away from training camp, and we'll talk to you again then, okay?
1: Can't wait. All right, Bill.
0: Appreciate it, pal.
1: 10 days away. Should be fun.
0: There you go.
1: Thanks,
0: Billy. Talk to you. There you go. Rob Reichel, Conley Media, Forbes.com as well, covering the Green Bay Packers on the Schneider Orange Hotline. We'll break. We'll come back. There's a lot of reaction going on in the live stream. A lot of sarcasm floating around. I got to get to it. I'm chomping at the bit to get to it. Stay right where you're at. Today is a Cousin Subs kind of day. 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

Welcome back to the program. 2 hours down, 2 hours yet to go. He's flying by. 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I go to see Jennifer out in Delafield and here in the Brookfield area. 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
2: Well, the Brewers have hit the All-Star break, though they did it with a bit of a limp, getting swept in Pittsburgh over the weekend. They also saw Brandon Woodruff go on the 60-day IL, Kyle Harrison go on the 15-day IL, and Jacob Mizorowski miss his final start due to fatigue. Despite that, Brewers do have 59 wins, the second-best record in baseball, on a five-game lead in the NL Central. Manager Pat Murphy wasn't trying to make too much of getting swept by the fourth-place Pirates.
3: That's how small the margin is in Major League Baseball. I mean, you know, guys are trying their hearts out, and guys, not everybody's on all cylinders right now, but that's, you know, we're going to set a record for wins in the first half in the franchise, and we haven't had too many of these back-to-back losses all year.
2: Again, the team is at the All-Star break. They'll return Friday when they open a series against the Marlins at American Family Field. Turning to the Bucks, they're going to be back in action tonight out in Las Vegas Summer League as they take on the Suns. Milwaukee 0-2 so far, including a loss to the Spurs yesterday. However, first-round pick Braden Berries has averaged 22 points per game through the first two. Tip tonight out west set for 9.
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2: We're now just a little more than 2 weeks out from the start of Packers training camp. Rookies due to report 2 weeks from today. Veterans will join them the day after that first practice, July 29th. And the Big Ten could hold their football media day starting 2 weeks from tomorrow in Chicago. With this Wisconsin Sports Zone Network update, I'm Zach Heil, Print.
5: 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Oh, my goodness. Number three, Hot Monday. Hot Monday. How we looking? On a hot Monday, which is okay. 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
5: 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We're on TikTok. But you can follow us where we post probably the most is Facebook and Instagram. 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Our television show airs 8 o'clock Central Time in Milwaukee on My24 TV. That is My24 TV. Boy, I tell you what, when Rob Reichel comes on, he just hits a nerve with people sometimes. Robbie is brutally honest about certain things. He's not necessarily saying it's going to be a terrible year for the Green Bay Packers. He's just saying one guy that he talks to that covers the team on the daily said, might not going to happen, you know? So I'm kind of like, okay, it's I'm intrigued.
7: Those were two of my favorite answers that a Packers person has made on the show in a while. First on Halfley, when you asked him about Gannon, and he's like, well, sure, I'm excited, but I don't really think they're going to miss Halfley. Now, I'm not surprised he got a head coaching job because he presents really well. And
5: right.
7: But I think Packers fans and media, for the most part, really overrate how good Halfley was compared to Joe Barry. I think they were both really similar. Like, they had their good days, and Joe Barry wasn't sexy. But Joe Barry didn't have a lot of the good players that Halfley said. Like, Edgerrin Cooper, it doesn't really feel like he's being used if he's a star. Like, I'm with him on Halfley. And I don't know that I'd pick the Packers to go 8-9, but I think a lot of Packers fans just assume, well, they're the Packers. As long as they're healthy, they'll just win the division and everything will, you know, everything's great in green and gold land. I think Reichel cuts through that a little bit, you know, some of the points that he made. So I'm not even saying I fully agree with Reichel, but I thought he made some excellent points. I really enjoyed that interview.
5: This time of year, everything looks great on paper. And so everybody is 0-0. Everybody's got hope. Everybody's got optimism. Everybody's got a real fighting chance. And then there is the other side of, well, wait a minute. You know, nothing has changed since the end of the season other than guys have gotten healthy and they've added some draft choices. And they've added, you know, some free agents or made a deal. So how much has changed? Well, coaches have changed and philosophies may change and, you know, you go on, and then you kind of think, okay, we're talking about all the positives of, well, if everybody stays healthy, which we know is not going to happen. If this guy can do this, well, it's a lot of ifs. Everybody's got ifs. So then you go, okay, well, if you want to go the ifs and the positive, that's great, but also look at the ifs and the negative. You know, if this doesn't happen and this doesn't happen and this doesn't happen, and they don't figure out a way to get past the failures that they had last season, well, then it's going to be very similar and, you know, could be storming Bastille, so to speak. So, and that's what this was. And I appreciate it. You know, I mean, yeah, go ahead.
7: Well, I was just saying on one corner, one position that he pointed out, corner, we're acting like they, you know, they finally fixed that position. They drafted a guy in the second round and they signed Benjamin St. Juice. Like that position has been a need for 3 years. And this felt like the offseason. Well, they'll finally address it. And I guess they kind of did. But did they feel like they're that much better there? You know what I mean? Cisse could be a stud, sure.
5: Right.
7: He could also be, you know, Josh Jackson or Quentin Rollins or one of these guys who just never really amounts to anything.
5: I am excited to see what they have. I'm pessimistic to be too excited. I'm excited to see what they have more in a I'm looking forward to my to the informational side of things than I am to go, oh, boy, they fixed it. This is going to be a great secondary. You know, no. Do I think that? No. The only thing that makes them a great secondary is if they're great up front. Then their secondary will get dramatically better.
7: Or they're worse, as Reichel said. They're worse up front.
5: Yep. Or they're worse.
7: I think McKinney needs to have an amazing season. I think he needs to bounce back. I'm sure the coaches would tell you, well, if you watch the film, he was very okay. Making big plays, interceptions, turnover, those sorts of things. Like, I understand. He was always in the right spot. Like, no, game-breaking plays, they need more from McKinney.
5: Right,
7: and Evan
5: right.
7: Williams, too, who everyone loves. But if those guys are stars, okay, I'm told they are, well, they need to be a lot better than they were last year because that has to be one of the strengths of their defense. It's not going to be their defensive line, especially until they're healthy with Parsons. It's not going to be corner. So it kind of falls on when you think the safeties and then the linebacking core where they just signed Franklin and Edgerrin Cooper. But Edgerrin Cooper hasn't blown my doors off yet. He's just been a really nice, flashy young player so far.
5: Yep. There is a lot of what ifs. There always is coming into every season. But there's a lot of what ifs coming into this year. What if he plays better? What if he does excel? What if, you know, the potential is revealed. What if Lucas Van Ness is suddenly that guy? Not to say he's going to be a Micah Parsons player, but just what if he is the guy that can give you consistent pressure? What if they did bolster the defensive front and bringing in Hargrave to work alongside Devontae Wyatt becomes a terrific middle 1-2 punch? What if, you know, so all of that, I completely agree. And there's a lot of reasons to look at it in an optimistic way. But there's also a lot of reasons to go, yeah, you want to show me something? Show me something. Because I don't have a lot of faith until you show me something. And I get that mentality of response as well. Our buddy L in Philadelphia is taking a listen to us today. L, how the hell you doing, pal?
0: I'm good, man. Surviving fever out here. I'm good, though. How about yourself?
5: We're doing great. We got heat, but that's okay. It's summer, and that's what we're supposed to have, so we're excited, and we're only 2 weeks away from Packers football.
0: I know. It's a beautiful thing. Beautiful thing. I see you guys are talking about the top 10 ranking our quarterbacks in the league through ESPN and the execs and whatever else. Man, I take, like he said, take it with a grain of salt as well.
5: Yep.
0: Let me ask you a question.
5: Sure.
0: How many quarterbacks from that current list won championships? I bet you it wasn't even half of them.
5: Probably so not.
0: So it actually was two. So I say all that to say I could care less about a list. Jordan Love could be 30 if how much I care. As long as he's able to get us a championship, I don't put too much into those lists.
5: Right.
0: And I say that also as well. Like, did you know that Jaden Daniels was ranked number 5 best quarterback in the league going into last year? Where the heck is he at?
5: Right.
0: What about Baker Mayfield, who was 9th the year before?
5: Mm-hmm.
0: What about Temp? What about what's his name? Jalen Hurts. That's here. He made the list at 9. None of these people are on the list at all. So you're trying to tell me that Jaden Daniels was the 5th best quarterback in the league going into last year, and that he still is? And then meanwhile, Caleb Williams. I understand he has the arm talent, but it's all about what's between your ears. This
5: yep.
0: makes some of the dumbest decisions. And he's going to really, hurt them in the long run. I'd rather have a nice, steady quarterback that does what he's supposed to do. And, of course, you take your chances every now and then. I guess some dude that just likes to run back 5-10 yards and just swing it off his left foot and do it. I'm cool with all of that. Because even with the flashy quarterback play, we've had 30 years, we only got 2 rings behind it. I just want the dude that goes out there, what the coach tells him to do, and gets us wins. I don't even care about that flashy stuff anymore. We've had 6 MVPs, MVP quarterbacks years, and we only got 2 championships to speak on it. So at the end of the day, as a fan that's been a fan since 1988, 1989, I just want a guy that goes out there to get the job. It doesn't have to be flashy. It doesn't have to be, sexy. You don't have to be throwing them behind your back, no-look passes. No, I just want to do it to just get it done. But a lot of this press here as well. Matt LaFleur, there's no excuse. I heard what he said about going 8-9, possibly from his friend or whatever it was. Again, I'm not taking that personal or anything like that. People are entitled to their opinions. But I feel like the talent that we have, that we obtained, basically we retained, as well as we replaced, and as well as that we drafted and we got, it should be no excuse for us to really contend this year. I really don't. Michael Parsons isn't going to come back by until week 8, realistically speaking. But we're getting Tucker Kraft back. We're getting Devontae Wyatt back. We're getting a bunch of guys that were injured last year, or a bunch of other young guys that got opportunities to play because those guys were injured. I think us getting Zaire Franklin is going to help us big time. He's a dog, man. I'm telling you. He's going to make a difference with Edgerrin Cooper and getting those guys in the linebacker room to get them rallied up and ready. I think our cornerback play, what's the name was just saying earlier, it hasn't really, boistered it, but at the same time, if our pass rush is steady and our linebackers is doing what we do, what they need to do, those guys can make plays, man, and be in the right place at the right time. And we can, push past that until we get the big dogs back.
5: Yeah.
0: So I'm very optimistic. I'm not listening to no outside noise. I'm being as positive about it as possible until proven otherwise. So
5: yeah.
0: I'm just looking at it like that.
5: And they keep putting Justin Herbert up there too. And Justin Herbert,
0: exactly.
5: Don't get me wrong. His offensive line was bad, but so was Jordan Love's. And Justin Herbert, I thought, did not play up to par. And every year it's going to be, look out, here comes Justin Herbert. And every year it's, no, it's not. So, he's another guy. He's number 7 on that list.
0: Let's be real. If you really want to go through the quarterbacks, you got let's say Josh Allen, never won anything.
5: You got
0: Lamar Jackson, never won anything. You got Justin Herbert, never won anything. You got Joe Burrow, who can't stay on the field. Those were 4 right there. You got Jared Goff. Come on, man. Never win anything. I don't pay attention to that crap, man. What are you going off of? I don't get it. What are you going off? Potential? Are you going off the accolades? Because the accolades
5: right.
0: of the day, a couple of them won MVPs, but they're not winning nothing. I don't care.
5: Yeah.
0: And I hate to say this. I know we're Packer fans. I'm here in Philadelphia. This dude, Jalen Hurts, gets so much bad rep, man. This dude doesn't do anything but the right thing. And he's still, thrown under the bus, man. I don't get it.
5: Let me ask you this. Al, what did you make of that article about Jalen Hurts behind the scenes not wanting to run an offense, not wanting to do anything outside of what it is he wanted to do and all of that that went on? What was the reaction there in Philadelphia over that?
0: It's mixed. So basically, first of all, what's his name? The receiver that just left.
5: Jaylen Brown.
0: A.J. Brown. A.J. Brown pretty much sabotaged their team. Let's just call it what it is. And even the fan base to a certain degree, as well as, talk radio here. He split the team up. to be quite honest. I mean, if you look at it from a wide lens, Jalen Hurts is your perfect quarterback. He doesn't get in trouble off the field. He does as he's told. He's a role model. He makes the plays. He can run. If he can make the throws, when he makes the throws, the only gripe on him, and it is to say, is that he doesn't like to play on the center. But a lot of quarterbacks nowadays don't like to play on the center, ours included. He isn't the best at it. He does it. But that's just Jalen Hurts not. And I'll just say that I think that the fan base is kind of turned against him. But they don't look at it from a wide lens, because this dude played for like three or four different offensive coordinators ever since he's been here. And that's not fair. If you got four different people teaching you four different philosophies, how do you expect to do well? And he's done well. He's made two Super Bowls. He's won one. He's one fumble away of probably winning another one. He's a Super Bowl MVP. I mean, they contend every year. Like, what else do you want a guy to do?
5: Right.
0: And I say that about Jordan Love, not to put him with Jalen Hurts. Well, Jordan Love does what he's supposed to do. I mean, I'm sorry that Matt LaFleur is play calling sticks during certain games. He doesn't want to take the reins off of him. He doesn't want to let him just go ahead and just air it out. I mean, is that a fault of Jordan Love? No, not really. I look at that Bears game last year. Did he really lose? We lose that game because Jordan Love? No, we didn't lose that game because Jordan Love. We lost it because our overrated defensive coordinator allowed all those points to be scored in the second half, and all those mishaps and delays and defense and just like this concentration altogether. There should be no way those plays would be made by Caleb Williams last year. Not once, but twice. So, yep. I mean, come on. I just call it what I see. I just go up the eye test. I don't get involved in all the other stuff, man. But I just try to be as optimistic as possible or realistic as possible.
5: Yep, I would agree. I appreciate it as always, Al. You take it easy, and then we'll talk again, I'm sure, in a couple of weeks for sure, man.
0: No doubt. You guys take it easy, man. Enjoy your rest of the summer.
5: All right, buddy, you too. There you go. That's our buddy L listening to us in Philadelphia. He's right. I mean, look, you kind of take – this is the time of year where all the conjecture really becomes boiling, so to speak. You look at all the different scenarios. You look at all the different rankings. You listen to what scouts say and what they say this guy can do and can't do, and here's the potential, and here's what – if this guy figures this out, this is how good he can be, and this is what this guy has done and hasn't done. And you look at it. And we want to rank it. And everybody wants their guy to be the best, or you want to kind of look at a list and go, well, this guy doesn't belong. And I agree, because we get caught up in it, too. I love it. It's great for the business. But in L's case, is the fan slow your roll moment of let's just let it play out. There's some good things that they have done. I guess if you really kind of, as we get into this, heading into training camp season, here's the thing to think about. Where were they last year when they walked off the field in Chicago? With the guys coming back from injuries, the force multipliers they have, the changes they've made, how much better do you feel the Packers are today as to when they walked off the field against Chicago? That's really where you're kind of judging this team. To say this is where they're at, and with this group of guys, with this change, whether it's coaching, coordinators, whatever, with all of this, how much better do you think they are? And then in your heart of hearts, in your lone reality, does that legitimately give them a leg up to truly win a championship? That's it. That's where you can get into your own mental rankings, you know? 877-867-1670, 877-867-1670. A terrific note, and this is from Charlie and Sandra, who ended up going down to Calderon Club over the weekend. They had a wonderful time. Took the family and our son, who had his 21st birthday. Listens to you every day, wanted to go to Calderon Club. Went to Calderon Club. Had the spaghetti and meatballs, Sandra did, said they were absolutely delicious. Reminds me of my old grandmother's spaghetti and meatball recipe, which was always the best in my opinion. She goes on to talk about how they brought out a piece of cake and saying happy birthday and the whole thing. But we didn't leave there without trying next door. We got two pizzas to go from San Giorgio. We got the original, the San Giorgio, and then we got the Ilario, which is named after his brother Larry. We got the Ilario. Both pizzas were different, but even more outstanding than what we could ever imagine. Terrific place. We enjoyed going there. We picked up family at the airport, and that's where we went. We reside in Sheboygan. Our son is now off. Oh, he's going to Duke University, going to Duke Medical Center to be come further his doctorate degree. So congratulations to him. 21 years old. There you go. But we wanted to let you know what a wonderful place it was. Gino had a great amount of hospitality, and we thoroughly enjoyed the setting and the vibe the place put off. What a great recommendation. We'll continue to go back and continue to tell our friends about the wonderful place the Calderon Club is. So there you go. Thank you so much for the email. There is nothing better than hearing from somebody that actually went there, took the advice, took a shot, went in, had a great experience, and let us know about it. That is absolutely positively fantastic. Calderon Club in San Giorgio, 838 Old World 3rd Street, downtown Milwaukee, right across the street from the Hyatt Hotel.
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0: Welcome back to the program. Bill Michaels Show on this Monday edition. Did you get out this weekend? Did you enjoy yourself? I know that they've got more racing coming to Road America, which is going to be great. Great coming up. This weekend, you got the Vintage, the WeatherTech Vintage Weekend with Brian Redmond. That's right around the corner. And then IMSA comes a-calling. Oh, my goodness, is IMSA going to be cool. After that, you got the GT World Challenge, the Art on Wheels, the Vintage Weekend, SCCA National Championships before you close it out. 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There you go. Looking forward to that. IMSA is going to be huge. Going to be a huge weekend up there. So I wanted to get back into this. There is so much to get to. Let's see here. Okay. Brandon Sturgeon Bay, if Caleb Williams is off target so much, doesn't that make him a bad quarterback? I mean, if you can't throw the ball accurately, and that's the whole purpose of your position, I just can't see why people think he's so good. He's so good because of his ability. Like here's the thing. In the beginning, Lamar Jackson was not accurate. But he had a ton of athleticism. He could run all over the place. He could make plays happen. He was more accurate almost on the run than he was in the pocket. Lamar Jackson evolved as this totality of quarterback over a period of time, right? That's what they're hoping Caleb Williams kind of turns into, right? So he's not accurate in the pocket. He's not accurate in a clean pocket. Sometimes maybe he just overthinks it too much. But he's only in his second year, and you look what he was able to do in basically come from behind wins. I mean, there's a certain amount of chutzpah you have to have to say, pressure be damned, I'm not going to be denied. And he's got that you either have a clutch gene or you don't. Now, there are times where he needs to make big plays in the course of a regular game where he screws it up, and therefore he does have to come from behind. Some will say, well, you wouldn't be behind in the beginning if he wasn't so bad, if he wasn't so bad in the beginning. But we saw it. We saw it three times last year. There's a level of play that he's ascended to that makes him a good quarterback. If he can clean up a certain portion of his game, and that's the accuracy in a clean pocket, then he can be a really good quarterback. He can be the guy that everybody thought he would be when he was drafted number one. Let's see here. Out of the 920, Barry from the 920 says, hey, Bill, love the show. What are your thoughts on not hearing anything yet on Josh Jacobs in that situation? Is much like we heard earlier from Rob Reichel, is that every day that goes by is good news for Josh Jacobs. I really thought by now, maybe this week or next at the latest, we would hear something like, hey, we've investigated this. You know, there's not enough there to charge, whatever, you know. Or maybe you don't want that story to come to the forefront. So if you're the Packers and there isn't going to be a charge, you probably just tell the prosecutor, you know what, don't worry about it. Don't say a word. Just let Josh know that there's not going to be any charges. He can sleep easier at night and we'll just go about our business. Why put it in the headlines again? And that's true. Mike in Portage, I love the Packers and always want them to succeed. And I want to stay positive, but I have zero faith in Matt LaFleur. Hope I'm wrong. That's in Mike in Portage. Got some other stuff regarding Marquardt RV, which is fantastic. 715, everybody must take a huge step for this team to be a contender. I think the left tackle, pass rush, and corners are the real unknowns. This team has a lot of shortcomings. I didn't think LaFleur should have been retained. That said, this team needs offense to carry the water this season. That means Love has to be sharp going from week one on. That's Rick. Rick in the 715. Rick in the 715. Mark out of the email inbox says, the Packers last year walked off the field in Chicago, dejected and knowing they were going to get beat. This year, what has changed? Absolutely nothing. The last game they played, they still got beat. All we can do is hope that some of these areas get better via health or better via some of the roster moves, but I don't have a lot of faith in this team. What mentally has changed? Nothing until they win. Nothing. That's why I'm sitting here saying, you got to say, you know what? You just got to wait and see.
1: I think got to let it play out. That loss in Chicago, not just because it was a rival and not just because it was a blown lead, but because it was another first-round loss. This is what happens in sports. We saw this with the Bucks. If you keep losing in the first round, people are just going to become less interested in you, right? Like, I think Jordan Love is a top 10 quarterback. Does it really matter? No. But guess what? If you keep losing in the first round, people are going to stop paying attention to you. Like, the Bucks aren't going to be on Christmas anymore. And Giannis is going to be overrated, and he's not going to be talked or underrated, and he's not going to be talked about with Jokic, the other best players, because if you repeatedly lose in the first round of the playoffs, it's not that people don't care about you, Bill, but they set you to the side a little bit.
0: Yeah.
1: Yeah, well, Love's good, but, you know, Caleb Williams just had that brilliant win in the playoffs. You're not thought of as a serious coach or a team or as a quarterback, or in the NBA we see this too. You're not going to get as many primetime games. You're not going to be on Christmas, and Giannis isn't going to get the MVP buzz. Because you guys keep losing in the first round. You're kind of doing it to yourself. I think that plays such a big role in the way we view people and the way we make these types of lists in the offseason.
0: Right, right. I agree. And again, you're right. If you keep losing in the first round and you keep going away very quietly, then people are going to look at you and go, well, you're a good team. And until you prove you're better than that, we're always going to consider you just that good team. You're that team that you know, God, you don't want to get stuck in that rut where you just keep going to the postseason and then losing in a postseason and drafting late and winning in the postseason or losing, you know, getting to the postseason, losing. You don't want to keep doing that. You don't want to do the wash, rinse, repeat. You either have to take that step forward or, unfortunately, you got to take that massive step back to then kind of change things, the trajectory.
1: You just start to get viewed as the team that's stuck in the middle. Like, yeah, we know who they are. They're good, but there's no point in talking about whether they can be great or whether they're going to suck. They're that team that always loses in the first round, which, by the way, I will defend Jordan Love in this sense. I think it's ridiculous that Justin Herbert is always so high on these lists. I don't get it. I don't get it at all because he's never accomplished anything, and I think he's a less impressive quarterback. You know, stiff, you know, throws the ball way too hard on checkdowns and stuff like this, but everybody, you know, everybody loves him. So I don't really get that one, but I'm not going to make excuses for the Packers. Well, they should, you know, they should be getting more love. Stop losing in the first round and people will respect you more.
0: 877-867-1670, 877-867-1670. If you want to give us a shout, please. This is a good conversation. It really, really is. Let's do this. We'll take a quick break. We'll come back. We got a lot more to get to. Hang in there. More of the Bill Michael Show coming up next.
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Our friends right here in Grafton, Wisconsin. 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And check out MIBA Industrial Bearings, based in Grafton, Wisconsin, because they need good people, and you're probably good people. So there you go. Somebody got mad at me over on the text line. Said, you a year ago, I told you Kayla Williams was good, and you called me an idiot. So you're hardly a guy to talk of a source for quarterbacks. And first of all, I don't remember the gist of the conversation. If you say he's good, good as in how? Like a good quarterback? He's a good quarterback. He's not a great quarterback. He's not, you know, all that in a bag of chips. I look at Caleb Williams as a guy, and at the time, he wasn't. His first season was horrifically bad. So, at the time, based upon what the history was, he wasn't. He was kind of he didn't really win a ton in college. And he didn't elevate, so to speak. And then went into the organization where they really had to work with him, with Ben Johnson, and he became a better quarterback. But what he's got is a different gene that gets it done late in ball games. So if you want to look at me and go, okay, he's better than a good quarterback. Well, wait a minute. I don't know if I'd go that far. Okay? I don't know if I'd go that far. Because when you look at Caleb Williams and a lot of, if you just look at the quarterback rating, okay, you just look at that. There's Drake May, Matthew Stafford, Jared Goff, Lamar Jackson, Josh Allen, Jordan Love, Joe Burrow, Brock Purdy, Daniel Jones, Dak Prescott, Sam Darnold, Jalen Hurts, Mac Jones, Aaron Rodgers, Justin Herbert, Jacoby Brissett, C.J. Stroud, Jackson Dart, Tyler Show, Trevor Lawrence, Baker Mayfield, then Caleb Williams, who comes in at number 22. So, okay. He's the 22nd ranked quarterback coming out of last year's statistics. All right. Caleb Williams ended up top 10 with touchdown passes, 27 of them. Only 7 picks. He cleaned that up. Did a good job. Did a really good job. Yeah, he got better there. Okay. Yards per game, technically ranks 7th. Technically ranked 7th. But in the completion percentage segment of this, geez, where does he rank? Which is really kind of an indication as to where you're putting the ball on a regular basis. Where did he rank? Caleb Williams, 34th in the National Football League, 58.1%. That's not good. Tyrod Taylor, Cam Ward. Cam Ward played all 17 games, was better than him. Michael Penix Jr., who only played 9 games, got benched, was better than him. Joe Flacco, who played 13 games, was better than him. Jaden Daniels, Trevor Lawrence, Marcus Mariota, who played 11 games, was better than him. You know, so, you know, on one hand, Phillip Rivers, who only played 3 games, was better than him. So, yeah, I mean, there's certain things he's really good at. And having the chutzpah to be able to come from behind and garner wins, yeah, that's great. But until he is a more consistent quarterback, which that's what they're basing this upon,
is the total overall.

0: Thank you, Michael. I appreciate it.
1: You bet.
0: And happy anniversary to you guys as well, sir.
1: I appreciate it. Thank you very much.
0: You betcha. So I got a few thoughts, and I want you to tell me if you're kind of thinking on the same thing. Number one, I listened to Tulch too, you know, and he kind of was analyzing the progress that Love was making, and he said, yeah, the first year, you know, all right. Second year, he got hurt. Third year, kind of regressed a little bit. And he says, it kind of seems to me like Love is kind of stuck, and the Packers are stuck in a reverse motion more than going forward.
1: Okay.
0: And also, I wanted to see what you had to say, too. Like, we had some free agents out there that we could have got. Like, Rasul Douglas made the comment that he would find coming back to the Packers, and I thought it was really ridiculous. We pretty much just gave him away to Buffalo. And, you know, the Packers cut a lot of people, and they haven't replaced them. And, you know, like T.J. Slayton, and, I mean, I think our line, I mean, I know injuries are part of the game, and any team has a lot of injuries. But, you know, it just seems like if we have any injuries at all to the line, offensive or defensive, we're really going to be in trouble.
1: Yeah. Well, a couple of things, and appreciate the phone call. Going back to like T.J. Slayton, they weren't going to pay him that amount of money. They weren't going to do it. They bring in Hargrave. They're paying Hargrave. But you're right. I mean, you know, you lose some guys that were pretty good via the run. Devontae Wyatt last year was good. I mean, he was really good. He lived up the expectation when he came in as a rookie. He was finally really kind of playing that level of game, and then he goes down with the injury. But they weren't going to pay T.J. Slayton that amount of money. That just wasn't going to happen. So they bring in Hargrave. You got Chris McClellan at the nose tackle, who's more of a true nose tackle. You got Devontae Wyatt over there. Now it's just whether or not they can kind of put it all together. But you're right. If they do have some injuries, I mean, a lot of teams can say, look, if we have injuries, we don't have another starting caliber this guy here. You know, not a whole lot of number 1As and 1Bs sitting on rosters. I mean, it is what it is. And then eventually you have to pay those guys, too. So you can't pay everybody. But going back to Love and the regression, I don't know what this year. The first year he looked, it was a tale of two halves. It looked like it was all falling apart, and then everything kind of went their way, and they really played well. Second year, you're right, he got hurt. Last year was kind of fixing some of the little issues. Don't put the ball in harm's way. Don't unnecessarily at times take the inexplicable throw where you just kind of throw it into coverage just to see what happens. You know, I mean, take care of the football. And I thought there were times that, I don't want to say he didn't take advantage or whatever. I thought there were times where it was conservative when they needed that next gear. I wouldn't call it a regression. I would just call it maybe a status quo of just be safe. And sometimes, look, football's not a safe game. You don't want to turn over the football. But there are times that what elevates those between good and great is the chances they take and the success rate on those chances. So that's what I want to see. That's the next level that I think that Jordan Love has to achieve to kind of get out of where he is now as far as how people view him. But it also has to coincide with a better offensive line. You know, a healthy group of guys around them. You don't lose your force multipliers. You know, you defensively, that somebody that can sustain all of that stuff. I think all of that has to happen for Jordan Love and the Packers, for that matter, to elevate to another level. But yeah, going back to the roster, I think the roster's better now than it was at the end of last season. You know, out goes, you know, Quay Walker. You know, out goes in comes Zaire Franklin. You know, out goes Rashawn Gary. No, they didn't replace him, but you weren't going to overpay for him either. But you bring in Hargrave, which is better on the inside, and you stockpile some talent regarding your defensive front. You pick up Chris McClellan, who they believe in, a third-round draft choice. They feel good about him. You still have Stackhouse and Brooks and Warren Brinson and company behind them. I don't, deny Dennis Sutton, who they picked up in the fourth round.

0: out of Penn State, who a lot of people are really, really high on, considering they got him at a fourth round pick. So we'll have to wait and see what his development looks like. I think they're a better team today than they were at the end of the season last year. And I don't know what the secondary is going to hold. I just know that the secondary will get better if the front is better. That I do know. 877-867-1670. Hit us up. 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Really looking forward to that. We're going to do a Green and Gold postgame show there. And in Carter, Wisconsin. 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

0: Show show. Looking forward to the entire week. Heading back out to Wednesday Night Live. Gen Z is Generation Z is on the stage coming up on Wednesday night. Warm night out, but it's going to be a lot of fun. Gen Z is a great band if you haven't seen them. A lot of Bruno Mars-esque stuff. Always exciting. The Third Ward Beer Garden open at Catalano Square as well. Wednesday, Thursday, Friday, Saturday. Put some live music down there as well. And then one more Wednesday Night Live on July 22nd, which Road Crew comes to town. And then after that, they shut it down. They start getting ready for the Wisconsin State Fair. Looking forward to that as well. Can't wait. We're going to be broadcasting live at the Bud Pavilion and the Goose Island Ale House on the Thursday and Friday to kick off the State Fair before we head out to Sturgis, South Dakota. So back there again this year, but we're excited for all of that. Excited. So this coming Wednesday night, just a couple of days away, Gen Z takes the stage July 15th, Wednesday night, July 15th, out at the Bud Pavilion for Wednesday Night Live, which is back again this week as well. So there you go. 877-867-1670, 877-867-1670. Let's go to Rob listening to us in Appleton. Rob, we got about a minute. Shoot.
1: Hey, thanks for taking my call, Bill. First time caller. Love
0: Thank
1: your
0: you.
1: Show. Went to my first Packer game in 1958.
0: So wow, okay.
1: I've been a Packer fan for a long time.
0: There you go. Yes, you have
1: been. I'm calling because I'm upset about everybody's giving all this grief to Jordan Love. Why is no one talking about our awful, terrible special teams? We lost 3-4 teams last year because special teams, Jimmy Carter, couldn't make field goals, and we lost the playoff team.
0: Yeah.
1: Let's get off Jordan Love. He's going to be great, but we've got to get some special teams. This is the worst I've ever seen
0: this special team. It's been bad for some time, and I appreciate the phone call. You're breaking up a little bit. I'm going to let you go, and we'll deal with this coming back after the top of the hour. So I do want to get into that, but I only got about 20 seconds here, so I'm going to go ahead, and we're going to throw it to the top of the hour. Then when we come back, we'll talk a little bit more about special teams and why special teams, for lack of a better term, is not getting, quote, the heat they deserve, or why they're not talking about it in the light that you kind of expressed. So we'll get into that, Rob. So appreciate the phone call. And thanks for listening for a long period of time. We certainly appreciate it. We got another hour yet to go, so don't go anywhere. Stay tuned. We're going to talk more about this coming up bottom of the next hour. Ryan Wood of the Green Bay Press Gazette. Going to hear from him. Don't forget, coming up tonight, you got the Home Run Derby as far as the All-Star Game goes for the Midsummer Classic for Major League Baseball. Got a lot of things happening. So, and anything else that breaks here in the next hour, we'll talk about. But we'll talk some special teams when we come back. Don't go anywhere. More of the Bill Michaels Show coming up right after this.

0: 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WOZN Madison. 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
2: Well, the Brewers have hit the All-Star break, though they did it with a bit of a limp, getting swept in Pittsburgh over the weekend. They also saw Brandon Woodruff go on the 60-day IL, Kyle Harrison go on the 15-day IL, and Jacob Mizorowski miss his final start due to fatigue. Despite that, Brewers do have 59 wins, the second-best record in baseball, on a five-game lead in the NL Central. This manager Pat Murphy wasn't trying to make too much of getting swept by the fourth-place Pirates.
3: That's how small the margin is in Major League Baseball. I mean... You know, guys are trying their hearts out, and guys, not everybody's on all cylinders right now, but that's, you know, we're going to set a record for wins in the first half in the franchise, and we haven't had too many of these back-to-back losses all year.
2: Again, the team is at the All-Star break. They return Friday when they open a series against the Marlins at American Family Field. Turning to the Bucks, they're going to be back in action tonight out in Las Vegas Summer League as they take on the Suns. Milwaukee 0-2 so far, including a loss to the Spurs yesterday. However, first-round pick Braden Berries has averaged 22 points per game through the first two. Tip tonight out west set for 9.
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2: We're now just a little more than 2 weeks out from the start of Packers training camp. Rookies due to report 2 weeks from today. Veterans will join them the day after that first practice, July 29th. And the Big Ten can hold their football media day starting 2 weeks from tomorrow in Chicago. With this Wisconsin Sports Zone Network update, I'm Zach Heilprin.

0: Welcome back in. Oh, my goodness. Today's flying by. Today is flying by on a Monday. Just good to be back. I'll be off tomorrow, taking a day. But then back again on Wednesday. Just taking a day off. This is normally the week that I would be on vacation anyway. So, just a little time. Gonna go do nothing. Gonna take care of some yard stuff tomorrow and do a little running around and stuff that you don't normally get a chance to do. You know, oil changes and all that kind of stuff. So, just a day of nothing. So, I'm gonna take tomorrow off and do a couple things. Do a few list things. But today flying by. Today is just motoring. I mean, it's been good stuff. Coming up bottom of the hour, Ryan Ward of the Green Bay Press Gazette. As everybody is now discussing the rankings list for the top 10 when it comes to quarterbacks in the National Football League, as it was put together by this group of, I don't know how to put it, insiders, scouts, general managers, ex-coaches, coaches, you know, they all rank. They all do this anonymous thing that's put together by Jeremy Fowler of ESPN. And he sends out all these questionnaires, and then they rank people as to the reasons why and everything. And then he gets a pretty good gauge of what the executives and the coaches and everybody and the scouts think of certain players at certain positions. So the quarterbacks came out today, and number 9 and number 10 were Jared Goff and Caleb Williams. And here, in our area, that raises the eyebrow because it's like, wait a minute. That means Jordan Love has kind of been left behind? And really, he hasn't been left behind because he got the honorable mention right there behind Caleb Williams with Sam Darnold, Jaden Daniels, Jordan Love, and Brock Purdy, Baker Mayfield, Trevor Lawrence, Jalen Hurts, all that stuff right there. Jalen Hurts not even in the top 10. He gets rated. Jordan Love gets rated higher than him. And Jalen Hurts has been to 2 Super Bowls, won one. So this is basically a subjective thing based upon kind of how you view particular players at their position. Who's the best at their position? Does the best have to be rated because they have a Super Bowl or have been to a Super Bowl? Patrick Mahomes was always the top dog, but, you know, he's led the list for 3 consecutive years, and no quarterback has been more respected in the, you know, post-Tom Brady era, we'll say, when you talk about touchdowns and, you know, Super Bowl wins, and he's got 3 of them, for gosh sakes. But, you know, we talk about the quarterbacks. We talk about certain areas. And one of the things that we just got into before we went to the top of the hour break with Rob and Appleton, he said, well, why is nobody talking about the Packers and special teams? It's because special teams isn't sexy until it's not. And then all of a sudden, special teams matters. We give a damn because, oh, my God, they stink. And Rob is right. The only problem with special teams is special teams is based upon 3 things. It's based upon your kicker, your punter, and your returner. They don't really look at it as, oh, my God, they're the best coverage unit in football. Nobody cares. You know, they don't look at it that way. They don't look at it as, you know, your punter being great. And, you know, I mean, you know, okay. That's probably the least flashy of the 3. It's your kicker, it's your return game, and then your punter. That's kind of how people look at your special teams. How good are they? If you can cover, that's great. But if you're giving up big coverages, or as we saw in the game against Chicago, where the Packers come back, they do some really, really good things. Next thing you know, they put a score on the board, and all of a sudden, they allow a big return of 50-plus yards. And now you're, you know, the momentum in an instant shifts back to the opponent, you know. So special teams has not been good for the Green Bay Packers, and they deserve all the heat they're going to get. So they don't have the special teams coordinator anymore. He's gone. You got a new kicker, but McManus is gone. You still have Harvisek, who people kind of liked, but they also forget that they wanted him out after he missed some kicks in New York. It was all about Harvisek all the time until he missed kicks, and let's get rid of this bum, because that's what we do, fans do. They get fickle. So special teams is going to have an eyeball on it. There's no doubt about that. You know, I always figured on tweeting it at least one game last year was death, taxes, and special teams. Those are the three things you can count on to suck. And in every instance, it was either the hold, the special teams hold, which always changed the field position. It was a missed kick or, just a no return or a mediocre return or whatever. It was always there. You just always could count on it. So I don't know what else to expound upon, but what I can say is that special teams will have a very microscopic, pessimistic eye on it until it doesn't. Until people go, okay, now I'm comfortable that it's better. And Trey Smack, it's going to begin with him. Because this is what's going to happen, as we heard earlier. And we're going to hear more of this coming up. Trey Smack is going to struggle, going to try to figure out Lambeau. And every missed kick is going to be, what do they do? Why they draft this guy? He's a bum. Get rid of him. Bring in Harvisek. Is McManus still available? That's going to be what it is until it's not. Until it's not. Special teams, though, what I want to see is an actual return game of some sort and a kicking game that covers extremely well. Yes, you want the point. Your kicker is magnanimous when it comes to special teams. But I also want to see the little things, the detail things, be better this year than we've seen in the past. 877-867-1670, 877-867-1670.
1: You know, the funniest outcome in all of this would be is everything that Rob Reichel described works perfectly. Deny Dennis Sutton's a stud. Brandon Cisse's killer, right? Micah Parsons comes back. Tucker Crowe, they both come back healthy, and they're awesome. And Jordan Love's slinging it. Matthew Golden looks like a star. And all of this works out. Jonathan Gannon's dialing it up, man. The new special teams coordinator is great. And then they lose two or three of the first four or five games because their kicker misses a big one.
0: Right?
1: Like, wouldn't that just be the way it goes?
0: Right?
1: I think that's the ultimately the funniest way that this could go. I mean, funny in a dark way, but that's why football is such an infuriating sport, is because you fix two or three things, and then one thing goes wrong elsewhere, and you lose games because of it.
0: Yeah. Yep. Goose Egg says, why do you want a good return game? They fumble it on every big return. Come on. No, they don't. That's like saying, why would I want $1 million? Because I would just spend it. Okay. I think I'd still take a shot, my chances with $1 million. Michael says, man, I just watched the video of McManus in the Bears-Packers playoff game. That was terrible. It was. It was terrible. It was just, it was bad. It was bad. I agree with that. It was very uncharacteristic of him. But I think also, as he struggled as the season went on, I think it got in his head. I think there was it was an injury, and it got in his head. Buck Nasty says exactly what I wanted to allude to coming into this hour. This year will be the year in which you kind of, I don't want to say make it or break it, but for lack of a better term, that's true. For Matt, for Brian, for Love, all this, barring, mass injuries again. But this, for Love more than anything, I look at it and I think, we've seen really good Jordan Love. We've seen some really bad throws. We have seen an injury year. We have seen moments in which we thought he could have done more. And now it's kind of like, okay, Jordan, let's put it all together. Let's put it all together and let's take it to the next level. I think that's what we're all waiting for. It's not a bad thing. It's just, I think that's what we're all waiting for, is let's just get it to the next level now. So that's it. That's all we're waiting for at this point. 877-867-1670. Out of the 715, Bill, you think this training camp is going to be different to the point where they really push the team to play more starters in the preseason? That way they can sidestep the sluggish slow start with Parsons out. I think they are going to do exactly what they've done in the past. I think that they've done that they're going to do exactly what they've done in the past. We're probably not going to play a lot. Probably not going to, you know, risk it. I don't know. Matt LaFleur's got a philosophy. To say whether it's right or wrong, I don't know. But I think Matt's got a philosophy, and it's going to stay what it is, where he's not going to play everybody. He's going to play them as little as he can while still getting them sharp. You know, you always run the risk of injury. Some guys like to say, hey, you only get prepared for the season by actually playing in games. That philosophy you can't argue with. And the only time people argue with them is when they say, okay, this particular person is injured and he's out for the season, or this particular person got hurt and he's out for the next 6 to 8 weeks. And then it's, what are you doing playing this guy in a meaningless game? You can't win. So you tend to err on the side of caution. Get in, get your work done, and get out. That's what they've always done. And let's be honest, when you talk about a slow start to the season, they got off to a fast start last year. They thoroughly beat Detroit. They thoroughly beat Washington in back-to-back weeks. They didn't get off to a slow start. They looked really good. And you thought, okay, they have learned their lesson, man. Here we go. They're off and running. And then the next thing you know is you lose to Cleveland? You tie to the Dallas Cowboys? When you had the game in hand, you know. So I don't know if there's a right or wrong answer to all of that. 877-867-1670, hit us up. Let's see here. Jeff says, I agree with an earlier caller about the lackluster special teams. How many points did they leave on the field? It was a lot. And had they hit every field goal in the game against the Bears, they walk away with a win. Aaron says, you made me think when you asked the question, where are the Packers as compared to where they were walking off the field against the Bears? They are in the exact same spot because they have the exact same head coach. The attitude and culture will not change as long as he is there. The same issues will show up only in different ways. Every year brings adversity of some kind. Last year was injuries. What will it be this year? It doesn't matter, because when the adversity strikes, you need a man in charge of an NFL team that can navigate them through that. The Packers most certainly do not have that. I get really sick of hearing about all the injuries last year and how people use it to give LaFleur a pass. Yeah, they probably weren't winning a Super Bowl after the big names got injured. I'm not expecting that. But I expect Matt LaFleur should be able to win at least one game out of the final five, especially when you have some big leads late. Inexcusable, his lack of testosterone will show up this year just in a different way. That is from Aaron. Aaron, thank you for the email. Appreciate it. So I guess it just depends on what you believe and believe in. 877-867-1670, 877-867-1670. It's a good conversation. Coming up bottom of the hour, Ryan Wood of the Green Bay Press-Gazette. You're going to hear that. Stay tuned. Festing is going on. German Fest is right around the corner. Don't forget, on Thursday, July 23rd, we are going to be down at German Fest doing the live broadcasts, which I'm excited about. Looking forward to that. July 23rd, then the 24th, 25th, and 26th. German Fest going to be up and cranking, and we're going to tell you all about all the different deals and specials and ways to get in at discounted prices. 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But it is a Milwaukee tradition. We do German Fest in July, then we do Oktoberfest out west coming up in September, October. Can't wait for all of the festing that is going on in the state of Wisconsin. But for German Fest information, go to GermanFest.com. Also, German Fest, a big supporter of Big Unit Foundation, of the 19th annual Big Unit Poker Run, and in addition to that, the Conversations for a Cause, brought to you by our friends at German Fest, or I shouldn't say brought to you by, but in support with German Fest for the Big Unit Foundation. Coming up on Thursday, September 10th. We're looking forward to that as well. Thanks to our friends at Germany.
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0: Welcome back to Bill Michaels Show. Tomorrow night, Talon. Bike night. Talon is going to be down at LD's Barbecue. So if you're thinking about getting out on the motorcycle tomorrow night, Talon is going to be performing out at LD's Barbecue. That's on Main Street in East Troy, Wisconsin. So if you're thinking about heading down there for some of the award-winning barbecue and for bike night, got some music coming up tomorrow night, all kinds of good stuff. That's LDsBBQ.com, LDsBBQ.com on Main Street, on Main Street in East Troy, Wisconsin. Going to be taking place. Talon is going to be there tomorrow night. They always have a great bike night down there. Always really, really good. I'm going to try to stop down there tomorrow night. Let's see. What else do we have here? Goose Eggs is still back on Keyshawn Nixon with 8 career fumbles and 2 lost. Okay. Who cares? Preseason, no. Won't see the starters. Don't say meaningless game. Sure, not score, but these are your backups. That's why I hate to say meaningless, because it's meaningless for the starters in that sense. That's what they call them, meaningless games. There's no outcome. Every time I do this, somebody gets mad. It's like, I get it. There's people trying to make the roster. There's backups you want to get to take a look. You want to take a look at. I get all of that. But for the starters, again, that's what's going to be the question. If you put Jordan Love out there for, say, just 2 series, and Jordan Love gets blindsided, Jordan Morgan doesn't protect, and the next thing you know, Jordan Love's done for the season. The question is going to be, why would you play Jordan Love at all in a meaningless game? That's the question they would get. That's my point. Quit taking it so literally. This is from Art. Art says, I think the Green Bay Packers are going to be okay this year. But the win total is going to fall between 9 and 12. Do you think 12 wins is enough to win the division? Yes. It'll be tight, but yes, 12 wins can win the division. I wouldn't discount that. This is from Dave. Dave says, I think the only thing holding back this offense is going to be the flow, keeping everybody together early on. It's always been a mishmash, he says, of different bodies. We've had so many guys hurt or not practicing in training camp and then coming back in the regular season and trying to get familiar in the first 3 or 4 games with wide receivers that are down, and then they're coming back, and then you lose your number one guy in Tucker Kraft. It's just a lot of guys in and out. It's very hard to get cohesion. And you know what? That's a really good point. We talked about that last year because Rashid Walker didn't really participate in much of camp. Banks didn't. Those two guys really played together for the first time in the first 3-4 weeks. Elgton Jenkins plays, then he goes down. Sean Ryan at guard, then back at center. Zach Tom's in, then he's out. It was, and you know, you lose Tucker Kraft. You had Christian Watson coming back, Jaden Reed going down when Watson came back. And then you're trying to, at the same point in time, you got Romeo Doubs, who's playing okay, not great, but you also have a new guy in Matthew Golden, who you're trying to kind of get familiar with the offense because you know he's got some talent, but new guys. The offensive line was banged up. The run game wasn't really good. Josh Jacobs got banged up. It was just a weird year. And again, you can't use the injuries as an excuse, but is it the truth? You know, you can't penalize somebody for saying, well, you can't use injuries as an excuse. But it's the truth. You know, it's the truth. If Lloyd could stay healthy, they would have a great 1-2 punch. That's from Thomas. Well, that's that's an understatement. You know, when he's played, I shouldn't just say played well. When he's played pretty decent, but we don't know what Marshawn Lloyd has. He's 2 years removed from being the guy.
1: He looked coming bouncy out of, on one run. We don't know. I think if he's healthy, he would probably help this team. But
0: yeah,
1: we talk about him like, well, he's all pro. He just needs to be healthy.
0: Right. That. Right. I think he could be a good 2 in the punch where he could make the run game viable for the Packers. But none of it matters if their offensive line plays the way it did last year, specifically in the run game. You know, it's just, I mean, the offensive line was just too, when you look at the numbers, and I go back to what Sumer Sports gave us, where Josh Jacobs 2 years ago was getting hit basically 1.5 yards downfield versus 1.5 yards in the backfield this past year. Well, that's a 3-yard difference. That's a massive difference in the run game. So I look at it all up front first, as opposed to just saying, well, Josh Jacobs has to be better. Well, nobody's really that good if you've got guys that are already in the backfield when you're taking a handoff. It doesn't happen. Tim says, I have a lot of belief in the Green Bay Packers this upcoming season. Not quite sure about Matt LaFleur, but this is a proving year for him specifically. Tim, thank you very much for the email. Appreciate it. Johnny, this year, it all hinges on the shoulder of one Jordan Love. Does he elevate his play and make people around him believe that he is the leader he is supposed to be? If he elevates this team, and then you have a guy like Micah Parsons elevate the defensive side of the football, these two can win and will win a Super Bowl together. Johnny says, book it. Johnny, like your optimism. Don't know how true it is, but like the optimism. I'd love to think that, because Favre didn't win it without Reggie. Charles didn't win it without Aaron. We'll see if Jordan can win it with Micah. And then we're talking about that duo in the same light.
1: As Rob Reichel pointed out earlier, not only did they not win it, they didn't win a championship without Micah Parsons. They didn't win a single game without Micah Parsons last year. That's not kind of pathetic. That's pathetic.
0: Yeah, that's, not good. Not good. Nick says, still not a lot of faith in Matt LaFleur, but I'm going into this season completely open-minded. I want to see what camp is like. I'm going to be there on the first day and the fifth day of camp. Looking forward to it, making my trips to Green Bay with clients. That is from Nick. Nick, happy for you, man. I don't want to say like the optimism, because he's still very pessimistic, but I think a lot of people are just going into this season with a lot of hope, for lack of a better term. Just a lot of hope. Just, okay, maybe the last year was just a bad year and they learned from it. Okay, I can go along with that. Bad year, learn from it. Because if you learn from it, then you look really, really smart. If you watch rinse repeat, then you look like, well, you were inept last year, you're inept this year, and there's no reason to think that your ineptness is going to leave us the year after. Trey, how long are some of these pessimists going to hang around? If they're not Packers fans, what are they? Just people that want to point the finger at all the problems and act like they're smarter than everybody else? Everybody knows what the problems are. Everybody doesn't have necessarily the solution. All you have to do sometimes is just believe that guys will naturally get better. Is it the player or is it the coaching? Because far too often we blame it on the coaches when things go wrong, and we put it all on the players when things go correct. You can't have it both ways. That is from Trey. Trey listening to us, by the way, in Manitowoc. Trey, I get that. And that's where we tend to fall more often than not. Because it's like, well, how did you not put them in position to get success? Well, it's all scheme. It's all problematic in that particular sense sometimes. When things don't work out, we want to blame the coaches first. And then after that, you blame the players. Sometimes it's just the players. Sometimes there's players that are just gym rats. They're just football guys. You know, that's just what they do, and they love it. They breathe it. They eat it. Anything they can do to play football, be good at football, there's those guys. And then there's guys that are out there collecting a paycheck. You know, they don't have that same tenacity, that same commitment, that same level. It's a job. They're collecting a paycheck. It's a job. Just try not to get hurt. It's a job. Now you got to weed those guys out. Sometimes it's not necessarily the motivation of the coach. Sometimes it's just the players themselves. And sometimes it is the coaches. Sometimes you got really bad coaches who don't necessarily communicate well, don't teach well, and they're stuck in their philosophy and won't listen to others around them. And then that happens too. So I can't necessarily sit there and say it's 100% of the coach or it's 100% of the players. I can pin it down and pinpoint exactly what it is. It's this and this and this. But you usually get a sense inside a locker room. Mike and I will talk, and he talks in this program, and Mike and I will talk when we're in private, and you talk with Rob Reichel in private, and Brian Wood in private, and Pete Doherty in private, all the guys that are there on the daily, and they'll go, this is kind of the opinion. And then you kind of gather the information and go from there. But right now, all we have is hope, optimistic hope for some of us, pessimistic hope for others. I want to find myself in the optimistic side. I want to think that this year's going to be a good year. Just do. Excuse me. What else? Got one more here. Marie says, I still believe that Jordan Love is going to be a quality quarterback this year. He just has to have some help from up front, and the guys are going to be catching the passes. If Tucker Kraft is truly back to being what we thought he was going to be last year, then he will be huge because he's always going to be the first look and outlet pass for Jordan Love, even when he's on the run. But I would like to see Jordan Love use his legs just a tad more, and I think he could become a really figured out quarterback who's not going to be figured out. Okay, Marie, I kind of get what you're saying, Marie. Thank you very much. That's from Marie. All right, let's do this. Speaking of Ryan Wood of the Green Bay Press Gazette, Buckshot Bobby says, Bill, do you go to Packers training camp and let the Packers ride the hog down to the practice? No. Not many people ride my Harley, I'll tell you that. And they don't ride them. I think it's actually in a lot of their contracts. They cannot ride motorcycles. So there you go. 877-867-1670. Ryan Wood of the Green Bay Press Gazette going to join us next. Don't go anywhere. Stay tuned. 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

0: Bill Michaels Show. This warm Monday. Home Run Derby coming up tonight. Kind of a lull right now in the world of sports. We're about 2 weeks and a couple of days away from the Packers hitting the practice field for training camp. That comes up on Wednesday the 29th. And in the meantime, you've got all the different rankings and such with offensive lines, defensive fronts, defensive units, offensive units, quarterback rankings, all that kind of good stuff. Joining us now on the hotline, our guy from the Green Bay Press Gazette, Ryan Wood, is here. Ryan, how you doing, man?
1: Doing well, Bill. How's it going?
0: I'm good. Just kind of enjoying the summer. And don't get me wrong, I don't want to get to football too soon because I love summer. But, you know, we're kind of anxious for anything and everything Packers at this point. And when you see all these rankings come out and you see, you know, different things, say, as the offensive line gets ranked within the NFC North and Jordan Love gets ranked overall with quarterbacks and, you know, all that kind of stuff, is there anything that has given you either pause for thought or an eyebrow raise, or you kind of nod and go, yeah, that's about right?
1: Yeah, it comes down to, if you don't have Jordan Love as a top 10 quarterback in this league, I have to question you. You know, that's where he is. And I get the idea that you might be buying low a little bit on Jordan Love right now coming off of last season. But you have to really dig into the reasons that is. And reality for Jordan Love last year, he didn't have his three best pass-catching targets for half the season. That's Christian Watson, Jaden Reed, and Tucker Kraft. He didn't have a good offensive line in front of him. And yet he still kept the thing afloat. I think what was especially impressive and what really portends to maybe a bit of a springboard going into 2026 is I sure didn't have him playing the way he did in Chicago. There's all kinds of areas that you could hang that playoff loss on. But Jordan Love, missing a couple straight weeks with a concussion, comes in cold, doesn't get any kind of warm-up reps in that meaningless Week 18 game against the Vikings, which I understood at the time for sure you didn't want something bad to happen to your quarterback going into the playoffs, but I did think would have helped, right?
0: Yeah.
1: He didn't need him because he comes in and he throws four touchdowns, zero picks, and looks like he didn't skip a beat. I think if you put all those pieces around Jordan Love this fall and they actually have what they didn't have last year, which is good fortune when it comes to health, you're looking at a top 10 quarterback at least. I mean, he's up there with your Justin Herbert, your Caleb Williams, even your Dak Prescott. He's in that range. There's a clear top four, top five, but I think he's just behind that.
0: A lot of stuff was made about will they or will they not make additional trades? Are they going to bring in additional players? Is there an area right now on this team that you look at and go, if they're going to make a move, Goody's got to be thinking about this, like this particular position or maybe somebody that might be out there or rumors that you have heard. Is there anything left to be done other than just sit back, kind of put your chin to your hand and go, let's see what happens?
1: I'm not particularly expecting anything at this point. I think most likely they've got the group that they're going to go into camp and likely week one with. Now, Brian Gutekunst has always said roster building is a 365-day-a-year job. And if you're looking at spots on this roster that could benefit from bringing guys in, additional depth and talent, you got to start with the pass rush because the first quarter to third of this season, you're going to be without Micah Parsons, and you're going to need all the depth there that you can get. Do you trust Lucas Van Ness is finally going to get it right and stay healthy and put together good film and be able to hang the pass rush on him through September and October? Maybe, but that's a lot of projection there. We have not seen that from Lucas Van Ness. And if not him, Rashawn Gary's not here now. Certainly, I think a Javon Hargrave is going to help in terms of getting more interior push and having a running mate with Devontae Wyatt. But that's a lot to ask for a pass rush that's going to be without its best in Micah Parsons for an extended period of time to start the season. It's very possible that this is an offense, you know, talk about Jordan Love, it might need to outscore some people through close to the midway point of the year. So that's an area, but here's the thing. It's the middle of July. It's going to be August soon. Great pass rush talent is not available on the market this time of year. That's a March thing. It's a April draft thing. And so most likely, this is is what you're looking at.
0: What needs to change? I'm it's a very blanket question, but we saw what happened last year. Five times they had leads, five times they lost leads, five times they snatched defeat out of the jaws of victory. What needs to change?
1: That. What you just said. And going around the locker room during the spring, during the OTAs, minicamp, that was the resounding sentiment in the locker room. Is, you know, it's one thing to kind of have the rudimentary understanding that fourth quarters are important. Every team holds its fist up after the third quarter. It's fourth quarter time. Everyone knows that. It's quite another to live through it the way that this team did last year. And how it's not just – I think the what is very universally understood. This is a team that needs to close games, point blank. That's the missing piece. The how is much harder. How do you do that? And there's some theories in that locker room, but a lot of it comes down to having more awareness that was the missing piece last year. Like, this is a core that went through those five games. And it's different when you come out the other side. Like, boy, if not for that element, if not for being able to close fourth quarters, how different could that season have been? And that's aside from the injuries. Like, the injuries were not the reason that kept this team from making more noise. They were healthy enough to be up 21-3 at halftime in Chicago, 16-6 in the fourth quarter a couple weeks earlier in Chicago. They lost both those games. They were healthy early in the season when they blew a lead to Cleveland. They were healthy enough to score 40 points but not get off the field against Dallas and leave Jerry's World with a tie. Like, this is a team that has more awareness than it did a year ago, that closing games is not just important, but is something that will alter your season. And that's kind of that's followed them through these months of the offseason as they've gotten ready for 2026, knowing that you've got to buckle down the last 15 minutes, because if you don't, your season's not going to be what it should be.
0: That's something that I believe has to then trickle down from the top. And whether that's Goody to LaFleur, LaFleur to the team, or vice versa, you know, as they all start to talk about it, it just, to me, it's something that it has to be a culture of we will not be denied. We see teams do it all the time that they just rally. The Bears caught on to the, hey, we're going to get beat up in the first half and we're going to come back and win in the second half no matter what, to the Packers opposite of, hey, we're going to come out and light these teams up and then all of a sudden we're going to watch these leads get frittered away. To me, it just has to be some type of, there has to be a culture, there has to be a feeling, there has to be something in it that

0: So how do you build that culture? That's got to be on the forefront of everyone's mind. And I understand the value and the need for player-led leadership. But you listen to Micah Parsons, so he goes back to that. He deflects it away from Matt LaFleur, and he's all on the player-led leadership. And for good reason. The best teams have player-led leadership. The best teams are kind of that the head coach is the parent that can leave the kids at home and you know, not trust that the house isn't going to be wrecked when he gets back, because there's that confidence, right? They have the player-led leadership, but the head coach is the guy in the building week in and week out who all eyes are on him. So I'm with you. It does have to start from the top. It didn't last year, and until I see it, I have a hard time thinking that that's just going to change. Like, it's at a point with this team now because of how bad the finish was last season. You've got to show it when it matters. Like, we're about to enter this training camp period, and me, everyone else that's there every day, we are going to scribble copious notes, track everything. It's all necessary. It's all important. But we're not going to really know on this team until September starts and they find themselves with a 10-point lead against someone in the fourth quarter, and they close that game, and then they do it again the next week and the next week, and they build that habit consistently. We're not going to know until we see that whether or not this is a team that has actually gotten over the hump from 2025.
1: Speaking of getting over the hump, let's talk about the special teams here for just a second, because Smack has been a little bit of a question mark so far. I guess my question is, yes, he was highly sought after. Yes, he had a lot of eyes on him coming into the draft. Do you see anything that makes him special enough to draft?
0: You know, I wrote a long story on NFL kicking in general, but specifically here at Lambeau Field, here in Green Bay, in the elements, right after the draft, and spoke for an hour each with Matt Stover, with Ryan Longwell. Two guys have made a ton of bad weather field goals. Obviously, Ryan Longwell knows exactly what it's like to kick here in Green Bay, right, what's required. And there's going to be an adjustment period for Trace Mack going from Gainesville to Green Bay. And it's not so much the cold, it's the wind. The Green Bay, you know, it's the frozen tundra, it's cold here, fine. It's a very windy place, and there is a specific way, as Ryan Longwell told me, I wrote about in the story, that kickers who succeed here have to kick the football, and kickers who do not succeed here, we're going back to the Dave Rayners, the Brett Conways, on through to Anders Carlson, Braden Narveson, how they don't kick the ball. It's a low drive. You kick through the ball. A lot of kickers for distance, they like to kick what's called the high hook. They loft it up in the air, and they let the distance and the arc, the trajectory, carry. You do that in a windy place like Green Bay, you're asking for that ball to float all around like a balloon. And you've got to kick it under the wind here. I think that for Trace Mack, who at Florida, because he could, he hit a high hook. He's going to have to learn how to kick the lone drive, how to get the distance to kick it straight under the wind. And I think you saw him tinkering with that this offseason. It doesn't worry me much that as he was tinkering with that, you saw some days where the ball got away from him. The question is, how quickly can he learn to adjust and kick that low drive, and whether ultimately he can do that or not? That's what we don't know. There's every reason to think he can. I mean, he was groomed by Matt Stover, who's probably made more bad weather field goals than anybody in the history of the league between Cleveland and Baltimore. From an early age, 16 years old, he's always been the number one ranked in his class. There's a lot of talent there. Now comes the adjustment period, and we'll see if he makes the adjustment.
1: Real quick before I let you go, we only got about a minute or two here, but I do got to go back to, we talk about defense. We don't really talk about Gannon too much because we don't know specifically what it is he's going to do, what it is he's going to run. Do you have an excitement for Jonathan Gannon coming over and maybe expounding upon what Jeff Hafley started? Because I'm not going to say Jeff Hafley was great. He certainly was a great talk and a great interview, but his defenses were good. They weren't great. But do you have an enthusiasm for Gannon at all?
0: You know, Jeff Hafley's defenses, what they were, was a massive improvement from the Joe Barry era, right? And right or wrong, he got a lot of credit because it was so bad during the Joe Barry era that almost anything was going to be better. What I think of what...

0: made Jeff Hafley defenses really, really hum when they were at top level. It didn't have anything to do with scheme, really. I mean, I get that his first season, they came in with the idea of rushing with the front four, and pretty quickly they realized they didn't have the horses to do that, and there were some creative blitz scheme packages that Jeff Hafley came up with midway through the year. But it was less about scheme, more about play style, which Matt LaFleur would preach on a lot. But the best versions of Jeff Hafley defense had 11 hats at the ball all the time. They were flying around the field every single play. And so when I think of this defense under Jonathan Gannon, everyone wants to know about the scheme, obviously. We're going to be tracking that every day in camp. But the bigger question to me is whether or not they can fly through the football the way that they did during the best elements, the best weeks of the Jeff Hafley defense. That's where it starts. You build a scheme around that, but it is going to be more about play style. And I do think that between Edgerrin Cooper, Javon Bullard in the slot, the group of safeties, Evan Williams, Xavier McKinney on the back, they've got a lot of guys that do fly to the football. How consistently do they do that? It's probably going to determine how good this Jonathan Gannon defense looks.
1: Ryan, great stuff. Enjoy the next couple of weeks off, and then we're all back at it here in about 17 days, okay?
0: Absolutely. Winter is coming, Bill. Winter is coming.
1: No, not yet. Not yet. Appreciate it, pal. We'll talk to you soon.
0: Take care.
1: There you go. That is our guy, Ryan Wood of the Green Bay Press Gazette, joining us for a couple of minutes. And, yeah, I don't want winter anytime soon. I'll tell you that right now. I don't care who you are. Not looking forward to that. Hey, they had a big weekend. Tonight is poker night down at the Nice Ash, theniceash.com. Poker night tonight. Poker night downstairs. And whether you're going there for the bourbon and the whiskey club, maybe you just want to go in and just check out the vibe and maybe watch some of the Home Run Derby on the tube tonight. They'll have that. Thursday, Friday, Saturday, they always have live music. Tomorrow, don't forget, anytime during the day, when Aaron is there in the midday in the afternoon portion, Turntable Tuesday. You can bring your own vinyl. Throw it on the record player. Kind of a cool concept, actually. Turntable Tuesday, which is becoming a thing down at the Nice Ash. The Nice Ash Cigar Bar, that is 323 West Main Street, downtown Waukesha. And just stop in, whether you're going there for cigars, a hookah, live entertainment, good whiskeys and bourbons, play a little poker tonight, or maybe Turntable Tuesday, whatever it is. 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
12: Welcome back. That is going to do it for us today. I'm off tomorrow. Grant is in. And then I'll be back on Wednesday. Just doing some stuff tomorrow. That's okay. Got just a to-do list and figured, take a vacation day. Get a bunch of stuff done during the week. When it's simple, it's easy. Anything coming up tomorrow, Grant, that they need to know about?
13: Chuck Freeman will be here. I haven't told them that... I'll be the one that he's talking to yet, but I'll pull that little bait and switch on him and around at 11, which I wouldn't do to anyone other than Chuck, because I have known Chuck for a while. So
12: right.
13: Kurt Hoag's going to join. He's out at the All-Star break in Pennsylvania. In Philly.
12: Oh, nice.
13: It's in Philly, right? It's not in Pittsburgh. I have that right.
12: I believe it's in Philly. I couldn't even tell you.
13: Well, let's hope Kurt is in the right spot, first and foremost.
12: Yeah,
13: I think he is,
12: let's
13: based
12: hope.
13: On what he's tweeting. So we'll talk more baseball stuff tomorrow. I'm going to do the Brewers midseason.
12: Citizens Bank Park in Philadelphia.
13: Okay,
12: yes.
13: There you go. I'm going to do my Brewers midseason awards tonight, so I might reprise those and share those tomorrow on the show.
12: Too. Okay. Yeah, we can do some more mid-year stuff when I get back on Wednesday, too, because we didn't touch on any of that today.
13: We got all week.
12: For sure. Yep, there you go. All right, that's going to do it. Until we talk again 20 hours from now, always appreciate you being here. Time for us to go. Have a good one.

0: is Black and Abdallah on Westwood One Sports. 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
1: Welcome in to Black and Abdallah here on Westwood One Sports, the Westwood One Sports app, Sirius XM Channel 375, and all of our great radio affiliates around the country. I'm Chris Black, along with Adam Abdallah, broadcasting live from downtown Chicago each and every day on the air until 3 Eastern. You can call or text the show at 310-840-4910. How about this, Abdallah? We're at the point of the summer. We have made it to the Major League Baseball All-Star break.
2: Oh, yes. All right. The halfway kind of point.
1: Yeah, I mean, you know, the 4th of July was last weekend, the All-Star break this weekend. I want summer to stay around forever.
2: Never.
1: I want summer to stay.
2: You know what? I was at the local Target this weekend.
1: Oh, wow.
2: Doing some shopping.
1: Were you?
2: Know? Wait,
1: is that what one wants to do at Target?
2: Shopping?
1: Okay.
2: Some people just peruse. Some people just like to take advantage of the free air conditioning. You know, you just walk around. You just need to go through the aisles sometimes, you know, if it's hot out.
1: So you're at Target. So there I was.
2: There I was at Target. And I saw some things. I saw some things, Chris. The Halloween stuff was already out.
1: Oh, come on.
2: The Halloween stuff was already out. And I said to my wife.
1: My wife.
2: I said to my wife, I go, I swore, first of all. And she goes, stop swearing, our daughter's around. And I go, no, this is warranted. Why the blank is the Halloween stuff out? It's not even August. It's not even, she goes, it's after 4th of July. There's back to school stuff and there's Halloween stuff.
1: True, it's up next.
2: Summer's over.
1: I mean, it's on deck.
2: Summer's over.
1: You know what's after. You know, Thanksgiving's in the hole.
2: And then you've got Christmas.
1: And then Christmas stuff is in the dugout still.
2: Christmas stuff's going to be, it's warming up.
1: Waiting to grab a bat.
2: It's getting the gear on.
1: All right, so here we go. The All-Star break tonight. We have the Home Run Derby, 8 Eastern on Netflix. The All-Star game tomorrow night, 8 Eastern on Fox. And we've gone to this point of the Major League Baseball schedule. And, you know, when we look at the All-Star break, to me, and it's pretty simple. The Home Run Derby is the best All-Star activity, event, whatever you want to call them, that any league puts together. The Home Run Derby is fun. You know, everyone can enjoy dingers getting smashed out of the park, right? Like, and that's what we want to see. And so tonight they are revamping once again the Home Run Derby. What, they're now going to count swings? I don't know about this. The change for the Home Run Derby? You know what I mean? The one thing last year, having it timed, felt rushed.
2: Yeah.
1: But now going to a swing format, I question whether or not we're going to get one of those great runs. Like, when I think of the awesome Home Run Derbies of the past, I remember guys who are up there just crushing home run after home run after home run until their run is over.
2: Mm-hmm.
1: Josh Hamilton always comes to mind to me. Remember that one year that Josh Hamilton was incredible?
2: Oh, man.
1: And he was just smashing it. And he just and I think either that year or around that, like, didn't he lose the event because it was in the, like, first round that he used up all? Like, he was tired because
2: he
1: hit so many home runs.
2: He was so tired.
1: At the start. So now you change once again the format of it, even though the format of the Home Run Derby is the best of all the all-star shenanigans that take place at all of these different
2: shenanigans.
1: Well, I mean, you know, with the NFL, flag football, the NBA with all their stuff that they keep trying and changing.
2: Yeah.
1: You know, hockey has all-star events, a skills competition type of thing. Some of that's kind of cool. Seeing who the fastest guy down the rink is, that's kind of cool.
2: That's some of that stuff.
1: Or like the different targets around the goal. Like, that's kind of cool. But the Home Run Derby is, to me, my favorite.
2: Yeah, it's easily the best because it's your favorite element of the sport. Yeah, you can love pitchers' duels and all that kind of thing, but there's nothing that instantly transforms a game like a home run and seeing the best of the best. And the best part about the Home Run Derby is the stars show up for it. Over the weekend on Friday night, Kyle Schwarber was announced. He's the best home run hitter in the game right now.
1: Yeah, he is.
2: And he was like, yeah, it's in Philly. I'm going to participate. And you've got Bryce Harper and Kyle Schwarber, the two Phillies players, are going to participate. You've got Munetaka Murakami, who before he was injured and went on the IL for an extended period of time, was one of the best rookies in baseball and was on a tear hitting home runs left and right. He just got back on Friday to the White Sox lineup and is like, yeah, why not?
1: Love it.
2: Who cares?
1: Love it.
2: I'll go out there.
1: Let's do it.
2: And that's the best part of the home run derby is that the stars, unlike the NBA slam dunk contest, the stars aren't afraid of doing it. Aaron Judge has done it. Like, you've got the best players are like, yeah, I'll do it. Why not? It's just swinging a baseball bat. Like, it's what I do for a living, you know? So that's my favorite part of it, is that you get the best of the best are willing to go out there and participate in it and put on the show. And I also think you get the most access to the players during the event. Like, they're all sitting around. Yeah, they've got their families and the kids in there, all that kind of stuff. But you get the interviews taking place. You get to see another side of the players. You get to see them in a much more relaxed environment. They're all cheering for each other. There's no animosity or anything like that. Yeah. All that kind of stuff is put to the side for the next few days. And then we get back to the races and all that kind of stuff for the, you know, for the divisions and whatnot. But for the next few days, everybody just wants to see each other hit home runs and have some fun on the baseball field. And I think that's what drives people to this, and this is the best of any all-star thing that there is, because you get to see the stars, you get to see the best of the best on the field.
1: The only all-star event in any other sport that could rival, in my opinion, the home run derby is the three-point shootout in the NBA, because the three-point shootout in the NBA, you get legitimate players participating. Mm-hmm. Dame Lillard, Steph Curry, Klay Thompson, right? Like, guys who have accomplished something in their career, mm-hmm. still participating late into their career in an event that does not matter. And I think that's where tonight, getting someone like Bryce Harper, even though the Phillies are the ones hosting the All-Star event, Bryce Harper, the equivalent to Bryce Harper in the NBA, would never participate in the dunk contest.
2: No,
1: would never. Like, I don't even know who that player would be. Like, name a guy. Like, a guy who's been well-established, who's been at the top of his game for a very long time. He's made millions and millions and millions of dollars. He's a winner, right? Like, a guy like that in the NBA would never participate in the dunk contest. But Bryce Harper is participating tonight.
2: Well, think about
1: that's
2: it.
1: That's cool. That's really cool.
2: LeBron's never done it.
1: LeBron's never done it. He's avoided it.
2: He's never done it. He's never going to do it.
1: No.
2: And he's never done it. Like, Jordan used to do it.
1: Well, he did it when he was younger, but
2: yeah.
1: Yes.
2: Yeah, but he did it. But did he not do it?
1: The NBA used to have a track record of young players in their rookie or their second season that would participate in the dunk contest. Now, it's guys who are signing 10 days who are in the dunk contest.
2: You've got G League players doing it.
1: You know me well. I love the NBA. There are dudes sometimes in the dunk contest I've never even heard of.
2: That takes something.
1: That's what's pathetic about it. But the three-point shootout, I think, rivals it.
2: Yeah.
1: So what do you think at 310-840-4910? What is the best all-star event? I think it's the, hands down, it's the home run contest. Because tonight's going to be fun. You know, with Kyle Schwarber, Ben Rice, you know, Bryce Harper out there. How about Wilson Contreras for the Red Sox? He'll be there. Yeah, I mean, mm-hmm. These are players who have been around for quite some time. It'll be cool to see for the home run contest tonight. It'll be on Netflix. And what I would also bring up in the conversation is with live sports and Netflix to this point, I feel like Netflix is batting like 50%.
2: I'll give them a little bit.
1: The NFL more. Games have gone well.
2: Yeah.
1: But when they've had other live events, they've been spotty. Do you remember they had the big they had that big boxing match with, what was it, Jake Paul or something? And yeah. It was all glitchy and you couldn't actually watch it in real time, but it was all messed up.
2: Yes, but I feel like this, when you have the NFL and it goes well, like that's the, like when you do that and it doesn't glitch, like you're doing something well. I feel like as long as you've got those programmers working tonight, as long as you've got those coders in, those guys are on the schedule tonight, those people are there, you'll be fine, right? Don't put the
1: coders.
2: Don't put the coders that you've got working the Jake Paul fight on the schedule tonight. Put the ones that were working the NFL that you've got working the Christmas games. Make sure they're in the rotation for tonight's Home Run Derby. I don't want to see a ball heading out of the park tonight, and all of a sudden I get a pixelated field during the game when it's on Netflix tonight. I don't need that every 5 seconds on my TV.
1: Well, in last year, the complaint last year, because they had the clock on the rounds, were that the TV, the shots of the TV and the cutaways could not keep up with the players that were swinging.
2: Yeah.
1: Right? So, like, the ball would go up in the air, and you would start to get the call, and then the camera would go back to the player at bat.
3: No.
1: And they couldn't keep track with the what was a home run, what was coming up short. And it kind of felt like a mess last year with the Home Run Derby.
2: I liked the rule where you couldn't pitch until the ball landed. That
1: yes.
2: way,
1: one you, at a time,
2: you got to see each swing after the ball landed. You couldn't throw the pitch until the ball landed. That way, the cameras weren't missing throws. And yeah. I feel like that's what you're going to get more of tonight.
1: Yeah, because I like watching that. I like when the home runs come up short and then you see the swarm of kids trying to catch the ball. Mm-hmm. And there's always one kid that sneaks onto the field who's a little too old.
2: Yeah.
1: He's out there just like...
2: You're not eight.
1: He's pushing kids out of the way. He's catching these pop-ups, these fly-outs. And the kids are like crying in the middle of center field because they just got trampled over like it's the running of the bulls. I mean, it's hilarious to watch during the Home Run Derby. So here are the updated rules for tonight. Okay, this is from Major League Baseball, the 2026 Home Run Derby. There's no timer and no outs. Round one is 20 swings for every contestant. Round two, 15 swings. The finals, 15 swings. Each swing counts towards a player's allotment, home run or not. Okay. If you homer on your last swing of any round, you keep going until you do not homer.
2: Okay, I like that.
1: Okay, so you can keep running as long as your last one is a home run. There are no bonus rounds, and there is no bracket for the first round. Okay, so it's just they are just taking the best home run totals from the first round.
2: I like that too.
1: And advancing them on. Here are the tiebreakers. Home run distance is the tiebreaker in round one. A three-swing swing-off will be the tiebreaker in rounds two and rounds three.
2: Okay.
1: So there you go. Those are the new rules for tonight's Home Run Derby taking place in Philadelphia.
2: Okay. All right. I'm excited for this. I hope there's no glitches on Netflix. I do think that part of me, the nostalgic sports fan in me,
1: okay,
2: is going to miss that we're not going to get a Chris Berman.
1: Oh, movie. Yeah, he's the best.
2: We're not going to get a back. We're not going to get the random suburb mentions of Philadelphia and how, you know, that this ball is going to some random suburb and this ball was hit to some random. We're not going to get the shout outs that we're going to get. Like, that's what we're going to miss. And I understand it's on Netflix. And listen, cash rules everything around me. That's going to be a theme you're going to hear a lot of as we talk about the World Cup potentially expanding and all this kind of stuff. That's going to be a theme of today, I feel like.
1: Oh, really?
2: But Netflix, you sold this to Netflix as part of the new rights deal, and you don't get Berman. And so I like it. I think that, a lot of people don't like Berman doing certain things. I
1: think he's great.
2: I like
1: Berman. I think he's great on the home run calls.
2: I think he's great on NFL.
1: Awesome.
2: I like it. He's great on the fastest 2 minutes. I think he's great on NFL highlights. I think he's great on the Derby. I think he's, when you can roll Berman out for certain events,
1: yes,
2: he's awesome. And this is one of the marquee events that he's great on. And I'm going to miss him tonight.
1: You're right. You're not going to hear him calling a home run saying that's hit to Willow Grove.
2: Yeah. Come on.
1: You're not going to hear him saying that a home run call, it was hit to Lansdale.
2: I want that.
1: Yeah, that's what we want. We want Drexel Hill.
2: I want that.
1: There's a home run hit to Drexel Hill or Westchester
2: or any
1: of these places outside of Philadelphia. Or maybe you go to the east. You hit one so far, you hit it to... New Jersey. I mean, come on. Cherry Hill. I mean, let's go. Yeah. I mean, that's outstanding. Come I want to hear Berman do that. Back, back, back, back, back, back, back, back, back, back, back, back, back, back, back.
2: But
1: I think what should take place is, are you familiar with how Rebecca Lowe is essentially, she's on loan to Fox for the World Cup?
2: Yeah.
1: She works for NBC, but she is the best soccer presenter.
2: Yeah. She's a soccer ambassador, essentially.
1: She really is for this country. She's great. I feel like Berman should go with the event, right? Like Berman, even though he's with ESPN still, at the end of his career, he should be allowed to be loaned out.
2: He's
1: to
2: owned
1: Netflix.
2: By the Home Run Derby.
1: Home Run Derby. Exactly.
2: Berman presented by the Home Run Derby.
1: I believe tonight it will be Matt Vasgersian on the call for the Home Run Derby. L. Duncan will also be there for Netflix.
2: They're great. Vasgersian's awesome. I'm not besmirching the good name of Vasgersian. I feel like, okay, let's give them a round. Give him a round. But then when we get into the money rounds,
1: Roll
2: out Berman.
1: So Berman's like the closer?
2: Berman's the closer, yeah. Like all of a sudden, like he gets his own intro. Like he walks onto the field and he's holding
1: a bat.
2: Yeah, he gets his own intro. He calls his shot like he's Babe Ruth and then just sits down at the booth, puts on the headphones.
1: It's just a really long microphone that's in the shape of a bat.
2: Good God. It's like a stick mic.
1: Yeah, right.
2: Good God almighty, it's Berman's music.
1: It's what Bob Barker used to carry around, but instead it has like a bat around it.
2: That's what I want. That's all I want.
1: I you're right. I feel like there's probably a younger generation that is missing out. They're missing out on Chris Berman in his prime, just rattling off suburbs of Philadelphia as home runs are being smashed. That's the way you grow up. You want to talk about a childhood? That's a childhood. Hot summer night, watching the Home Run Derby, listening to Berman scream baseball calls.
2: And you know what? That's back when...
1: Americana.
2: That's back when the All-Star Game meant something. That's back when it counted.
1: Yes, that is when it counted.
2: That's literally when it counted.
1: Raj wants to know, what would Chris Berman's walkout song be tonight?
2: Oh, you know Berman's old school, so it's I Did It My Way by Sinatra. Like, it's what every old school guy goes with. It's I Did It My Way by Sinatra. It has to be.
1: How great is that? That's outstanding. So there you go. Tonight, the Home Run Derby. That'll be on Netflix, 8 Eastern. We'll see if they can keep up with the home runs. Not having a clock on the event, I think, should allow that to be a little more controlled because the players are not going to be rushing through their swings. And quite honestly, I'm a little surprised. 20 swings? It's not a lot.
2: Well, okay, again, I also...
1: You have 8 contestants, 20 swings.
2: 20 swings is a lot between 8 people.
1: Is it? Don't most of these guys hit over 20 in the first round?
2: No, but I'm saying you get 20 swings, but they're also going to sit there and take pitches because if they're whoever's pitching to them throws them a bad pitch, they're going to be sitting there. So you might get 20 throws. You might get 30 throws.
1: Of the Home Run Derby is you get the guy that gets his dad to throw to him and his dad can't throw.
2: Exactly.
1: And so like he's getting pissed because his dad is just not hitting over the plate.
2: Like, what are we doing here? Come on, like, dad.
1: You got to trust your guy, whoever it is. If it's a batting coach, the guy that throws BP every day for your club, for your team, right?
2: Yeah.
1: Like, you got to trust that guy.
2: Exactly. Come on. What are we doing here, dad?
1: So Home Run Derby tonight, 8 Eastern on Netflix. I'm excited for it. I think it'll be fun. I like watching the Home Run Derby. I'm not the biggest baseball guy, but I like the Home Run Derby. I also really like the All-Star Game.
2: Yeah.
1: The All-Star Game's fun, and baseball gets it right.
2: They do.
1: You know, it's one of those All-Star events where we are a football-loving nation. The NFL's All-Star stuff sucks. It does.
2: Mm-hmm.
1: But baseball, it's fun to see all the different uniforms, the different players, the older players. Like, there's going to be a lot of celebrating Justin Verlander this week and throughout the All-Star game, which is cool. He'll be a Hall of Famer. I think the entire event, the way baseball handles Monday and Tuesday of the All-Star break, it's perfect. It really makes a lot of sense, and I like the way they do it.
2: really love the access. I know they've adopted this more into like the national broadcast too, where they talk to players and stuff, but especially they started it during the All-Star game where they would mic up the players and they'd mic up a different player during every single inning. I like that. I think it brings more fans and gives you more, the more personality you can give these guys and bring more fans into getting to know these guys on a national level brings, I think, more fans into the game that is very regionalized and is very local. And if you get them on the national stage, you get more people to watch. And again, I hate to be the Debbie Downer about this.
1: Oh, no.
2: I hope we have one of these next year.
1: Oh, what are you doing? Not here of all places. Just, not during the All-Star break.
2: I am just hoping that
1: don't do this.
2: I'm just enjoy watching these players this year, everybody.
1: No.
2: Because I don't know if we're hitting dingers next year.
1: I think you're rooting for a lockout.
2: I don't
1: think you want baseball next year.
2: I want baseball next year.
1: Okay, how many stop bringing it up then.
2: How are we gonna? How many Mount Rushmores can we do? How many quarterbacks can we rank?
1: I don't know.
2: Quarterbacks can we rank? How many tiers can we do, Chris?
1: Our buddy Josh Graham, hosts here on Westwood One Sports, he says he would trust Raj to throw his BP.
2: Oh, yeah.
1: For the home run derby.
2: For sure.
1: And I would trust Raj, too.
2: I would also trust Josh.
1: Yes. I would imagine Josh can hurl it.
2: Oh, yeah.
1: I would imagine he's quite the hurler.
2: Yeah, both of them.
3: I wouldn't trust me to throw BP. I wouldn't.
1: Oh, come on, Raj. You could throw for us.
2: I think that Raj and Josh would be quite the battery.
1: Yes. I think that would work.
2: Yeah. I like it.
3: I wouldn't trust myself in that scenario.
2: Oh, no.
3: I might fold.
2: Okay. You got to have confidence, Raj. Come on.
1: Yeah, come on, Raj. Step up to the plate. You can throw it.
3: In this case, the mound, but yes.
1: Let's go. Well,
2: the mound. The mound.
1: Phrasing. Yep. Yeah, okay. Thank you, Raj. Appreciate it. Yep.
3: Thank you.
1: Welcome, Dolly, here on Westwood One Sports and the Westwood One Sports app. So over the weekend, FIFA has said that they are thinking about expanding the World Cup field from 48 to 64 teams. This is a disaster. This would be terrible.
2: I hate everything.
1: For the World Cup. We will tell you about that coming up next. International soccer is down to its final matches. 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
0: The Home Run Derby is tonight on Netflix. Bryce Harper and Kyle Schwarber will have home park advantage. Will one of them take the crown in the city of brotherly love? Westwood One Sports.
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8: 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It appears by its own numbers, the U.S. government seems insolvent. 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

0: Westwood One Sports. Here's Chris Black and Adam Abdallah.
1: Over the weekend, the head of FIFA said that they will examine the possibility of a 64-team World Cup for the next cycle. So in the next World Cup in 2030, that they will look at the possibility of expanding to a 64-team tournament for that World Cup. And I believe they've also mentioned that not only is the World Cup this next cycle in 2030 going to take place in three countries. I believe it's Spain, Portugal, and one more right next to those two countries. I think that they are looking into opening the first three matches in South America.
2: Yeah.
1: So Argentina would host a match, and two other countries in South America would host matches to get the World Cup started, thus making it a multi-continent start to the World Cup, which, okay, there's a couple things at play, right? Like, first of all, I see the story that they're looking to expand it. And of course, because greed rules everything, especially in sports, especially in TV now. And this year's World Cup has been successful for a lot of different reasons, but they expanded. So they see the expansion to 48, and now they say, oh, this worked. People like this. Let's do more, because what happens? More teams get in means more games, which means more events to put on TV, which is a higher value you can charge to those who want the rights to broadcast said games. So more teams equal more games, which equals more money for FIFA. That's it. That's the conversation we're having here. If you are talking about it from a pure soccer standpoint, making it more accessible to others does not necessarily make it a better tournament. And I get it. There are some stories from this year's World Cup that were cool, where they got into the knockout stage, round of 32, and they advanced, Cape Verde being one of those teams. There are teams where the storyline was cool. There was also most of the group stage where there were matches that were not relevant for the competition moving forward.
2: Yeah.
1: Because teams have already qualified, so then your third game in a group stage situation did not matter for either side. And so the group stage was watered down by what we saw.
2: Like the U.S.'s game didn't matter because they had already advanced. They won their first two games. They sat everybody in their third group game. They ended up losing that game, and it just didn't matter. So when they lost that game, you know, it didn't mean anything, and they ended up just moving on to the knockout stage. And you could have said, you know, was it? They ended up winning that next game and moving on, and then they ended up losing to Belgium. But what this is there would be 128 matches in a 64-team World Cup. That would be double the amount of teams from 4 years ago when there were only 32 teams in the World Cup. In 2030, it will be the 100-year anniversary of the World Cup. It started in 1930. So they want to go all out. That's why they're doing three continents, which is why they're going to add, you know, the opening match in another continent. And so they're trying to go all out. And you're right. Infantino, the head of FIFA, and he's seeing dollar signs in his eyes because of the ratings here, and he's seeing how many matches and how much they're charging to get into these games and how much they're charging for all of this stuff and how much teams and stadiums are paying and cities are paying to host these games. And he's saying, well, if we can charge if we can have more games and if we can have more teams, we can just charge more. All this isn't about saying, and the quote from him is saying, it's the World Cup. We should allow the world to participate. BS. BS. No, that's not what you want. That's not what you want.
1: Yeah.
2: You want more money from more countries.
1: Yeah.
2: You want more money from more cities to host these games. You want more money from more stadiums, from more fans, from more tickets. All this is money. That's all it is. None of this has anything to do with amount of teams. And sure, you're going to get the Cape Verdes that make it through to a knockout round. That's cool. You're going to get Like Norway's a different situation because Norway's just ends up being good because they have one of the best players in the world on their team. You know, like you're not going to get a team that's going to be a little upstart making it through, because this is kind of like, to me, when you expand the college football playoff.
1: Yeah.
2: Eventually, the best teams, look at the Final Four that we have. You've got Spain against France, and then you've got England against Argentina. You have the four best teams in the world playing against each other. It's not like a little upstart team. It's not like Egypt got through. It's not like Cape Verde got through. It's not the U.S. men's national team didn't even get through. They're a top 15 team in the world. They didn't even get through. The best teams in the world are that much better. Just because you expand the field, this isn't the NCAA tournament. You're just because you're the World Cup and you're saying, oh, well, we have to expand it to the world. That's not what you're trying to do. You want more money. That's all this is.
1: Yep.
2: And you're watering down the tournament to try to get more money.
1: So the 2030 World Cup, I couldn't think of the third nation hosting. It's Morocco.
2: Yeah.
1: So Morocco, Portugal, Spain are the host nations. Argentina, Paraguay, and Uruguay are the additional three nations that will serve as opening hosts. So those three countries will also host opening matches to get the World Cup started. And you're right, it's all money. It doesn't make for a better tournament. And if you're a casual, you just jumped in, you love this, like soccer doesn't have crazy buzzer beaters. There's not 12s upsetting fives. This isn't March Madness. There's not wacky first four, and then that first four team goes on a run. That's not how soccer works. So like the adding more teams beyond 48, you're not including quality. Mm-mm. Like that. That's the thing, is you're just going to get a even more watered down group stage. That's what will take place. You're not going to have a group stage that's interesting. Because guess what? Out of the group, you'll have groups of four. All three from every group will get it. So then you're going to have teams get into the bracket that at best they drew a game.
2: Yeah.
1: No wins. They drew, and then now they're in the knockout stage.
2: I mean, that's what you had this year with Cape Verde. Cape Verde didn't win. They drew all their games.
1: Yeah, but drawing all three, I feel, is different than a team that has two losses and a draw.
2: Yeah, right? That's
1: like,
2: fair.
1: You know, like it's like I'll give them credit for at least doing that and accomplishing that. But it just, I don't think people understand that adding more teams is not going to make for a more exciting tournament.
2: No.
1: The World Cup's exciting as it is. I think what has manipulated some of this is that it's the first time in many people's lives since 1994 where you can actually consume it if you're an American during the hours that you're awake and paying attention to things. So people think that this is like the best World Cup ever. And it's like, you're just watching it. Like the World Cup's always great. It's just, you're not waking up when the World Cup was held in 2002 in Korea, right? Like when it was in South Korea, like you weren't waking up to watch matches at 4 a.m.
2: Mm-hmm.
1: Like it's just, it's here and it's being served to you. So you are consuming it and now you think it's great. It's always great.
2: Yeah.
1: Now this year's World Cup, it is something to note that tomorrow's match between France and Spain and Wednesday's match between Argentina and England, man, is the first time that the top four teams ranked by FIFA heading into the tournament are the final four teams left. You could look at the path that Argentina has had to get to this point. You can question.
2: Oh. Maybe did they get another favorable call over the weekend against Switzerland?
1: No, come on. That was a red. Come on. You can't flop like that, like a fish out of water, and then cry into your shirt, into your kit, because you're being sent off for flailing when no one even touched you.
2: Sorry, buddy.
1: Move it along.
2: That's basically soccer, but okay.
1: No, I know, but come on. He was on a yellow. That was a stupid decision to make. If you're on a yellow to flop like that.
2: Okay.
1: What are you doing? You want to defend him?
2: I'm not defending him. I'm just saying it's convenient that it happens to Argentina.
1: Yeah, okay, right. The way the call happened is no card should have been given in the first place.
2: Mm-hmm.
1: Because a card was given to Argentina in the first place, then the only reaction when you review it and there is no contact at all is to then give a card the other way.
2: Yeah.
1: So it should have just been a foul.
2: Yep.
1: Spot it and let's play.
2: Yeah.
1: But instead, he gave the card and then Messi moves on.
2: Yeah. Shocking. You know,
1: a little extra time there.
2: Shocking.
1: A little extra time.
2: Shocking.
1: They were worried for a minute about a little some penalty kicks.
2: Shocking. Shocking. You don't say.
1: Well, we were at a bar. We were in Pilsen at a bar, and they had the Telemundo broadcast airing throughout the restaurant.
2: Yeah.
1: And I was explaining to everyone at the table that, like, the moment they went down to 10 men, Switzerland was not going to win.
2: No.
1: And, like, everyone's like, well, why can't they? And I'm like, it just doesn't happen.
2: It doesn't,
1: like,
2: yeah.
1: You can't. You're not going to be able to defend for the 15 or 20 minutes at the end of the regular time, and then 30 more minutes down a man. That's just not going to take place.
2: No, absolutely not. No. If this was a group stage and you were saying that you could just defend until whatever and then get through with the draw, fine.
1: Yes.
2: But not with the relentless shooting capabilities of Argentina. Plus, you know, they probably would have awarded a penalty kick before penalties anyway Messi to just get through anyway, regardless. It doesn't matter. Whatever.
1: It's Black and Abdallah here on Westwood One Sports and the Westwood One Sports app. So, yeah, I would be against 64 teams for the World Cup. I would say no. Let's not do that. Let's keep it. You have to keep it at 48. That's fine.
2: Well, they're not going back now.
1: No, I know. That's what sucks. Like, it used to mean something when you got out of the group.
2: Mm-hmm.
1: When only two teams out of every group got through to the knockout round, that used to mean something.
2: Yeah, of course. Now, I just think that we have to remember as Americans, when the Americans do next 4 years get through, just remember.
1: Don't
2: be like,
1: celebrate, like,
2: don't
1: it's
2: celebrate
1: a championship.
2: Like it's a championship. Just be like, all right, well, now this is expected. This is expected. Now you got to win a couple games to start celebrating.
1: Yes, it's Black and Abdallah here on Westwood One Sports and the Westwood One Sports app. As we continue on here in the summer, we continue to look towards the start of NFL training camps. 32 questions in 32 days takes us to the Baltimore Ravens today. How will Jesse Minter and Declan Doyle fit with Lamar Jackson? Can they get Lamar Jackson to the next level? Can they get him a championship? We'll talk about that coming up next. When you speed while driving, you have less time to react to whatever comes across your path. A sharp turn could take you by surprise, causing you to veer off the road. Another car could turn out in front of you, leading to a fender bender.
2: A truck could brake suddenly, injuring you and the other driver. A cyclist could enter the road ahead, and your impact could send them to the hospital. A pedestrian could be walking their dog, and your foot on the gas might lead to a tragedy.
1: You may not think that any of these things could happen to you, but you won't see them until they happen. 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
2: And it only takes an instant for disaster to strike. 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It's there to protect your passengers, other drivers, cyclists, pedestrians, and everyone sharing the road.
1: So slow down, obey the law, and help keep everyone around you safe.
2: Speeding catches up with you. 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

0: This is Black and Abdallah on Westwood One Sports. 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
1: Today is July 13th. July 22nd will be the date that the first two teams in the NFL report to training camp. Yeah, the 22nd. The days are ticking away here. Cardinals and Panthers will report on the 22nd. Every team in the NFL will be in training camp by July 28th. And here on the Black and Abdallah Show, each day throughout the summer here, we have brought to you 32 questions in 32 days. 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
0: 32 questions in 32 days. Black and Abdallah discuss every NFL team's biggest question heading into training camp. 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
2: Jackson got away, now reloads and throws the Flowers downfield. He's got it for a touchdown! They had Jackson. He escaped and finds Flowers, and the Ravens take the lead.
0: Today's question, how will Jesse Minter and Declan Doyle fit with Lamar Jackson?
1: There we go with 32 questions in 32 days. Today's also a special day. We get three once an hour. We will hit you with 32 questions in 32 days. Jesse Minter, new head coach. Declan Doyle, new offensive coordinator with Lamar Jackson. Can Lamar and the Ravens win the Super Bowl? I think this is the most talented team in the AFC. I think the fit makes a lot of sense. I'm looking forward to seeing what Lamar and the Ravens have for us this upcoming season.
3: Yeah, I think, look, when anytime you bring in a guy that's obviously been in the building before, he takes over. I think he's a good fit. I think that he's a guy that is going to get the most out of this team. I think that Doyle's going to do a good job as well. I think that their talent is good, too. You're going to bring the most out of these guys anytime you've got a guy like Lamar Jackson. We saw what that offense was able to do in Chicago, and you bring someone over from that offensive system, that Ben Johnson system, over here. Now, how quickly can it take? How quickly can Lamar Jackson invest? So far, he's invested. He was there during some of the mini camps. He was there during the offseason training program. When we come back for training camp here and the Ravens come back for training camp, all that stuff's mandatory. So all that voluntary stuff is done. So all of this mandatory stuff now is taking place. Training camp's in full swing. The question is he going to be able to stay healthy enough? And, like, he made it to game day every single week last week, right? Like, for the most part.
1: Last year.
3: Are we going to get the, well, he's questionable, he was on the sideline for this practice, he walked out late to this practice, and all of that? I think we're going to get full buy-in from Lamar Jackson with this new coaching staff. They came in and kind of set the tone right away. You still got a bunch of playmakers on offense. They added Trey Hendrickson on defense. I think this is a extremely talented roster top to bottom. I think they're one of the strongest in the AFC. I disagree with you that they're the strongest. I still think that the Bills are better, but it's 1A, 1B.
1: Yeah.
3: 1A, 1B. I think it's a complete disappointment if they're not in the AFC championship game. But yeah, I think that this coaching staff is going to get the best out of this team. I just think that at a certain point when Harbaugh was there, it's time for a change. You know, the message just starts to get stale. You know, you start to cater to the players a little too much, and that's what Harbaugh was doing. And I think when Minter came in, he set a different tone, and it seems like so far, from an outsider's perspective at least, what we are, we're not there. We don't know exactly what's going on inside the locker room, but it seems like Lamar Jackson has complete buy-in so far.
1: I think that's the way to look at it. Buy-in, that to me is what I've observed here in this offseason. In the past, it's been an issue with Lamar, coaching staffs, trying to get him to be involved. He seems to be available, ready to go.
3: Mm-hmm.
1: Okay, that's cool. I think that makes a lot of sense. The guy's won two MVPs. He, at times, is the best player in the NFL. You can win a championship with him. You just need to make sure everything comes together. The trade for Trey Hendrickson, I love that. And I think the Ravens are going to be really good. So when the question's asked, how will Jesse Minter and Declan Doyle fit with Lamar Jackson? I think they're going to fit well. I think that offense, the Ravens, I

0: expect big things from Baltimore in this upcoming season. So we will have two more today. Ooh. Questions in 32 days for the NFL as we continue to look forward to training camp. 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You know, Abdallah, it's the summer. We're not quite to the dog days of summer, but like we're in the thick of it, right? Like temps are going to be in the 90s for most different parts of the country. You know, this is summer. Kids are on break. People are taking trips. How long is too long to stand in line for ice cream?
1: Okay, so I think it depends on the ice cream.
0: Okay,
1: right?
0: so here's the situation. We were in we're in Oak Park last night, and then it's like an old fashioned ice cream place.
1: Okay, so that I think that
0: old fashioned ice cream.
1: Yeah, I think that tends
0: it's been there forever.
1: Yeah, that's
0: right?
1: Different, I think.
0: And people have those all around this country, right?
1: Yeah.
0: Like there's those places that are iconic. You know, you remember it as a kid.
1: Yeah.
0: You go there and then so you grow like, let's go back, let's get ice cream. It's hot. Summer, Sunday night, right?
1: Oh yeah.
0: So the line's out the door, of course. Mm. Of course it is. It's summer, right? Ice cream, summer. There's going to be a line.
1: Yeah.
0: We waited 45 minutes.
1: Absolutely.
0: 45 minutes last night.
1: Effing not.
0: There was like one poor little old lady behind the counter working by herself.
1: Where are the teens?
0: I don't know. That's what I thought to myself. I thought like summer, like this is when all the high school kids should be working
1: in the
0: ice cream shop.
1: Where are the teens?
0: No, it was one little old lady. Trying to, and you know how like ice cream hardens in the cooler, right? So she's got the scoop and she's trying. You can see her like frail little arms trying to get the scoop of ice cream.
1: Teens.
0: I only ordered one scoop because I thought she was gonna break.
1: No,
0: I thought the arm was just gonna snap off like she was T-1000 in Terminator 2.
1: I will give the little ice cream shack more time, because if you're waiting that long at like a Ben and Jerry's, go to your grocery store,
0: and
1: buy a pint.
0: This wasn't chain.
1: No,
0: this wasn't a big
1: That's
0: box
1: fine.
0: Ice cream.
1: I'll give
0: this
1: you 15, 20 minutes. I'll give you
0: 40, 45.
1: No, absolutely not.
0: I was pot committed. Like after 30 minutes I'm going to see this out. This got to be a hell of an ice cream.
1: You know where I worked in high school?
0: Yeah, DQ.
1: I worked at a Dairy Queen.
0: How to eat school treats.
1: Absolutely. Listen, no, you got to get some teens in there. That's what you got to do.
0: Where are all the kid workers?
1: Where are all the kids?
0: What's going
1: on? Where are all the minimum wagers?
0: They're too busy playing their video games.
1: They're too busy on the TikTok.
0: Yeah, I thought her arm was just going to break off because the ice cream was so tough. It's Black and Abdallah here on Westwood One Sports.
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1: 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You can call or text us at 310-840-4910. You know, we were just talking about, I waited last night in line for 45 minutes for ice cream. Local hometown type of ice cream parlor, you know, not big box, not big ice cream type of place, you know, not the traditional powers in the ice cream game. You know what was more disappointing about waiting that long? And I was pot committed, so I stayed through the line, is when I got up to the counter to order. You know, you're expecting, because it's like, it's not a big box type of place, that they have probably specialty flavors.
2: No.
1: And they had some. They were all out.
3: Well, yeah.
1: Like they had like a peach. I was like, all right, I'll try the peach. She was like, we don't have that. I was like, all right, what about the peanut butter cup, which is not that crazy, right?
2: Yeah, peanut butter cup.
1: It's pretty standard.
2: Yeah.
1: Like in this day and age of ice cream, of the ice cream game, peanut butter cup.
2: You got to have that.
1: She was like, that one's gone too. And I was like, what about vanilla? She was like, okay. I was like, what? Wait, I just waited in line for 45 minutes for a scoop of vanilla ice cream. What the hell am I doing with my life?
2: You would be a vanilla ice cream eater.
1: Well, I did. What else? I didn't want the Superman one.
2: Oh, Superman makes that. Superman's too extreme.
1: That's what I'm saying.
2: Superman's too extreme.
1: They had like Superman, butter pecan.
2: Nah, I'm not a butter pecan guy.
1: And they had a pistachio one.
2: I don't like pistachio.
1: And then chocolate. Then the regular lineup, okay. You know, chocolate, right. Strawberry.
2: Yeah.
1: Vanilla. So I went with vanilla.
2: In that situation, I probably would have just gone chocolate or strawberry.
1: Vanilla. I mean, it's like, I could not believe that I waited that long in a line for one scoop of vanilla ice cream.
2: I mean, dude, 45. At that point,
1: I know. I agree.
2: Here's the problem. If I walk up and I see a line that long and I see the old lady.
1: Yeah, well, she was struggling.
2: I'm out. I'm out. I make the executive decision and I go, nope.
1: There was no one there to help her. She was by herself.
2: No, sorry.
1: Long line out into the street.
2: No, we'll come back.
1: Line down the block type of thing.
2: We'll come back. Because I know you don't have kids to disappoint. Like, you don't have children that'll be like, you promised me ice cream, and now we're not getting ice cream.
1: Well, I had my nephews with me, and they were outside because they were inside, but the amount of time it was taking to get the ice cream, well, you know what happens with little toddlers.
2: It's a meltdown.
1: Now they're screaming.
2: Yeah, uh-huh.
1: There's waters being knocked out of the jug.
2: Oh,
1: there's
2: God.
1: Like all kinds of stuff. So they were outside.
2: At that point.
1: But I was standing there. I'm going to get us the ice cream. My brother-in-law and I, we're going to get this ice cream.
2: No.
1: And jeez, they took forever.
2: No, dude.
1: It's Black and Abdallah here on Westwood One Sports and the Westwood One Sports app. We've made it to the All-Star break in Major League Baseball. The Home Run Derby is tonight, 8 Eastern on Netflix. Tomorrow night, the All-Star game is on Fox at 8 Eastern. I enjoy both. I like the All-Star game for baseball. I like the Home Run Derby. I'm excited to watch tonight. Did you know that baseball also had their draft on Saturday?
2: Yes, I
1: did. Major League Baseball had their draft on Saturday. The Chicago White Sox had the first overall pick. They take Rock Chalowski, shortstop from UCLA, as their player selected number one overall.
2: Man, what a you and I broadcast out of the great city of Chicago every single day.
1: What about
2: day.
1: Rock?
2: There's no
1: Let's
2: more
1: get Rock
2: of a
1: Chalowski.
2: Southside White Sox name than
1: right?
2: Rock Chalowski.
1: Rock
2: They've already started
1: Chalowski.
2: Printing and they already are spelling the name wrong
1: yes.
2: of Rock Chalowski
1: Rock
2: because it's SKY, but those jerseys
1: yeah.
2: are going to say SKI because Rock Chalowski couldn't be more of a Southside White Sox player.
1: And it's R-O-C-H.
2: Yes.
1: Not K.
2: That's not,
1: so,
2: yeah.
1: So it's not like a rock.
2: No.
1: It's Rock Chalowski.
2: But still, what a name, Rock.
1: Yeah, great. That's a ball name.
2: That's a rock. Yeah, that's
1: a baseball
2: that's
1: name.
2: That's a ball player,
1: right,
2: man.
1: So the draft was on Saturday. And you know how this goes, right? The commissioner, Rob Manfred. That's our guy. Rob Manfred steps to the mic to introduce the number one overall pick in Major League Baseball.
4: With the first pick of the 2026 MLB draft, the Chicago White Sox select Rock Chulusky.
1: Oh, geez.
4: A shortstop from UCLA.
2: Oh, my God.
4: The Chicago White Sox select Rock Chulusky.
2: Okay.
1: It's Chulowski.
2: It's Chulowski.
1: Chulowski. And he's the number one player selected overall.
2: Like, not consensus number one, but, like, there were, like, two or three guys. Manfred, like, you have to get this. And not only that.
1: You had one job.
2: You had one job. And it's not like it's spelled weird. It's not like it's spelled L-O-U. And you would be like, oh, it's spelled Lau. No.
4: Select Rock. Chulusky.
2: It's spelled L-O-W like cow. It's spelled L-O-W Chulowski. Lau
1: Rock
2: like cow.
1: Chulowski.
2: Like, anybody would look at this name and say Chulowski.
1: He biffed it. He stepped up to the plate. He missed. That's Rob Manfred, our
2: that's
1: guy.
2: That's the commissioner
4: Chulusky.
2: Of baseball. You had one job.
1: I mean, could you imagine the commissioner, David Stern at the time, number one overall pick goes to the Cleveland Cavaliers, LeBouf James, right?
2: Like LeBron James.
1: Just totally botch it.
2: I mean,
1: right?
2: Come on.
1: It's just, I don't understand.
2: I'm surprised you didn't call him Roch.
1: Roch Chulusky.
2: Chulusky.
4: Select Rock Chulusky, a shortstop from UCLA.
1: I mean, and you're right. There were a couple of different directions that the White Sox could have gone with the number one pick.
2: There were like three guys. That's it.
1: But Chulowski has been known as like the top positional player for a while.
2: Yes.
1: This wasn't like a surprise selection by the Chicago White Sox taking the number one kid, Rock Chulowski.
2: Ridiculous.
1: Come on. Manfred, what are you doing?
4: With the first pick of the 2026 MLB draft, the Chicago White Sox select Rock Chulusky, a shortstop from UCLA.
2: Just another chip on the White Sox shoulder, man.
1: I mean, yes, you're right. Because if those who are not familiar, most Chicago White Sox fans think that ESPN has a vendetta against them.
2: Just baseball in general.
1: Because there are graphics that are missing their championship. There are people that always say that the Cubs won one and the Sox have never won one, even though the White Sox won one in 2005.
2: Yeah.
1: It's a whole thing here.
4: Select
1: it's,
4: Rock yeah. Chulusky.
1: Rock Chulusky. So there's Manfred. He had one job to introduce Rock Chulowski as the number one pick for the Chicago White Sox.
2: Couldn't even do that.
1: Just one job. You know, the thing with Rob Manfred is we always like to go back to the fall of 2020. Dodgers in the World Series. They win the World Series. And Rob Manfred handing out the World Series MVP trophy to Corey Seager.
2: Oh.
1: So if we go back to the fall of 2020, here is Rob Manfred.
3: You thrilled our fans throughout the postseason with a great performance. You led the Dodgers to a World Series victory, and it's my pleasure to recognize your great play with the Willie Mays Most Valuable Player Award presented by Chevrolet.
1: Hit it, Roy! Hit the music! There he is, Rob Manfred! Yeah.
3: You thrilled our fans!
1: We do need to say here on the Black and Abdallah show that he was medically cleared. He was medically cleared. Medically cleared to hold up, Roy, wrong music. Roy. We need the Darth Vader music. Darth Vader music goes with Manfred. We got to get the Darth Vader music. It sets the tone because he has the evil empire with Major League Baseball. Yes,
3: Corey.
1: That's the right music. Not the cantina music.
2: Not the cantina.
1: It's a different vibe. Different vibe.
2: We have to be clear that Rob Manfred did not hit the cantina.
1: Yeah.
3: Corey.
2: Before stepping to the microphone.
1: What we were explaining is that Major League Baseball had to give an announcement.
2: Yes.
1: To say he was medically cleared.
2: Yes.
1: To that nothing. There you go. There's the right. Yeah. There's
2: Corey.
1: The Manfred.
2: Hello.
1: Yeah. There's the Manfred music.
2: Hello, Rock Chulowski.
1: Major League Baseball had to say that Rob Manfred was medically cleared from this situation.
3: Corey.
1: In 2020.
2: Chulowski.
1: Because he sounded so off. People thought he was having a stroke.
2: Hello.
1: People thought something was wrong.
2: Welcome to the All-Star game. I made the home run derby contest better again. I made it in. I made it great for you.
1: Rock Chalewski.
2: There's no more clock. You can just take as long as you want. You could take an hour. You could take 2 hours.
1: Oh, for the home run derby.
2: The derby. You wanted it. Yep. You got it. You can take 20 swings and you hit home dingers. All the dingers. You're
3: you led the Dodgers
2: tonight.
1: He was medically cleared.
2: You got.
1: They had to say he was okay, Schwarber, that nothing was wrong.
2: You got Harper.
1: Did you say Schwarberg?
2: Schwarberg. You got Munatatakurkamis.
1: What was that?
2: Munatatakurkamis.
1: Mooney. Mooney's. Go with Mooney.
2: Munatatakaskamis.
1: Just go with Mooney.
2: He's here too.
3: Corey.
4: Rock Chalewski.
1: I mean, it's just insane that Major League Baseball in 2020 had to announce that Rob Manfred was medically cleared after handing out the MVP trophy to Corey Seager.
2: I can't believe.
1: And then he botched Rock Chalewski.
2: Don't.
4: Rock Chalewski.
2: You go up to. We know that when the draft happens, someone says to the commissioner the name before he goes up there.
1: I mean, that's how football works.
2: That's how, at least how football. And dude, it's got to work that way in basketball, too.
1: I would assume
2: because
1: so.
2: Because there's a lot of European players. And so, at least in years past, there weren't a lot this year, but in years past, there's a lot of European players.
1: Yes, right.
2: And so someone has to tell Adam Silver the names and how to pronounce these names. And there's cards with how to pronounce them.
1: Yes. Well, he had Corey down.
4: Rock. Chalewski.
2: And Mudatatashikrami.
3: Corey.
2: Will be there.
1: I mean, the fact that in 2020, Major League Baseball had to say that Rob Manfred was medically cleared, so something else was going on.
2: Yeah.
1: I think he tried to blame an echo in his headset. He was wearing like double an IV. Mm-hmm. He was getting double audio. I mean, at that point, don't you have to do the rock star move and just rip it out?
2: Yeah.
5: There's behind-the-scenes videos of Goodell practicing before the draft.
1: Because
5: it's the biggest moment of those young men's lives. And he doesn't want it to have happen what we're doing right now.
1: And thank you to Rob Manfred. Yeah.
2: You can give Goodell a lot of crap. He's prepared. Goodell's always prepared for this.
1: So there you go. Rob Manfred in 2020 gave you the classic Corey.
3: Corey!
1: As he was slurring all over the place, his words, that is.
3: You led the Dodgers.
2: Chalewski.
3: You thrilled our fans.
1: Yeah, so that was in 2020. This was on Saturday.
4: With the first pick of the 2026 MLB draft, the Chicago White Sox select Rock Chalewski, a shortstop from UCLA.
1: Chalewski.
2: Maybe he's a secret Chicagoan.
1: Chalewski.
2: Chalewski's.
1: Hey, Chalewski.
2: You know, I'm going down to the Chalewski's. I'm going to pick up a couple 2-3 beers, and I'll be right back, okay?
4: Chalewski, a shortstop from UCLA. Chalewski, a shortstop.
1: That's outstanding.
2: Love it.
1: How about that? Shout out to Rob Manfred. He almost got through the entire first half of the baseball season without us even needing a reason to bring him up.
2: Yeah, well.
1: To play that classic audio from 2020.
2: And like I said, listen, he's going to have a lot of time next season to practice names.
1: Stop doing this.
2: Don't
1: do that to us.
2: Maybe he should start working on those commercials a little more where MLB is pimping their that they want a salary cap and how it's good for baseball and how they're running attack ads on the players. That they should be wanting a salary cap and how it's better for baseball. And Rob Manfred should be interviewing more fans during the All-Star game. I wonder if they'll do that. You think they'll go up to kids in the outfield in between swings and say, hey, kid, hey, little Johnny, do you want a salary cap in baseball?
1: How annoyed are you at the Dodgers? Do you hate the Dodgers, little kid, because they're spending so much and deferring funds?
2: Hey, little Johnny, you just caught Bryce Harper's home run. Do you think he should have a limit on how long he can sign for? Get out of here.
1: Get out of here.
2: Ridiculous.
1: Oh, that's outstanding. I mean, for you to think that that's going to happen, I mean, I'm guessing that we will have a lockout next off season. So the season won't start on time.
2: Mm-hmm.
1: But I can't see the owners being okay, especially the cheap owners being okay with not making revenue and missing games, missing gates. I find that very tough to believe.
2: Okay.
1: That's the case.
2: Okay.
1: No, I know that you disagree, but
2: I don't think they'll be okay with it. I just think the
1: I think there's a lot of very cheap owners in baseball, and the moment this happened during the pandemic, the only reason baseball got back to playing baseball was because the owners saw that having no revenue of the games was brutal for those who are cheap and needed the cash.
2: I think the gap is so vast, though, that we didn't have attack ads last time.
1: No, that's true. No, they didn't.
2: We didn't have this much of a gap last time. I think it's going to be tough. I don't think that there's actually not going to be baseball, but I think it's going to be tough to get to a point where you can have some semblance of a season where there's at least an all-star game, like a break, like an all-star break.
1: I hope so.
2: I hope so, too. Baseball's
1: in a great spot right now.
2: It's in the best spot possible.
1: On the field, the product and the enjoyment of people watching baseball, going to baseball games, and just the vibes around the competition, I think are the best that I've seen in 30 years.
2: It's in the best spot possible since, and for the wrong reasons, obviously, since the steroid era, the Sosa McGuire home run chase that was obviously tainted by steroids, but the most interest in the sport since that era.
1: It's Black and Abdallah here on Westwood One Sports and the Westwood One Sports app. You can call or text the show at 310-840-4910. We will go one-on-one with Raj coming up next. What is the best story of the four teams remaining in the World Cup? England, France, Argentina, and Spain. We'll talk about that coming up next. 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
1: So by Brock Chilowski,
2: okay, all right. Easy there, Manfred. It's Black and Abdallah here on Westwood One Sports and the Westwood One Sports app. Here on a Monday, hanging out live from Chicago with you until 3 Eastern. And at this time on a Monday, we go on out to Parts Unknown in Colorado, and we talk to Raj Sharan, producing the show.
3: The next question comes from the line of Raj Sharan with Westwood One. Please proceed.
2: Please proceed, Raj. On a Monday, a little one-on-one. What's going on, Raj?
4: What's up, fellas? We're going to start in the World Cup near and dear to your heart. There's 4 countries remaining. I want to know, what's the best story of the 4? Not the best team, the best story of the remaining 4. We've got England, we've got France, we've got Argentina, and we've got Spain. What say you, Abdallah?
5: The best story is England, and specifically Jude Bellingham and his run in the World Cup. He might not be the highest goal scorer, but he is playing the best out of anybody left in the World Cup. And for those of you that don't know, he was questionable to even make the squad for England. People wanted him left off of the World Cup squad that was heading to North America for the World Cup. And now he's being embraced by England. They're singing Hey Jude to him after the match, which he starts like tearing up afterward. Like he is the best player. Like, he's not the best player left in the tournament. He's playing like the best player left in the tournament. And I think they're going to beat Argentina unless FIFA has something to do with it. But if they don't, England is going to beat Argentina and then lose to whoever wins between Spain and France. But I think England has a great chance to beat Argentina. They're a favorite against them right now, but they have a great chance to beat them because of how great Jude Bellingham has been this tournament so far.
2: Can a guy who's an absolute international superstar have like a coming out party?
5: I mean, like, yeah, because nobody knows who he is here.
2: Kind of
5: I don't
2: feels
5: think.
2: Like that's the way with Jude Bellingham. The answer, Raj, is England, because the last time they won the World Cup was 1966. So I do think the best story that's left of the 4 standing, I think France is the best team. Messi is the best player, singular player of all time, and with Argentina, the defending champions. So that's a storyline. Spain has had success in the last 20 years on this stage. So I think it's England. I think England finally breaking through and winning the World Cup would be the best story to come out of the final 4.
4: All right, guys. We've got the Home Run Derby tonight on Netflix, by the way. Then the All-Star Game tomorrow in baseball. Baseball and basketball both build a lot around the All-Star Game. It's not just the game. There's a lot of festivities. So taking it all into account, the good, the bad, the ugly, better All-Star festivities, baseball or the NBA? Black?
2: Yeah, I think the way I would look at this is because the 3 of us are not getting invited to the parties that are around All-Star Weekend in the NBA. I think if we were being invited to those events that are around the NBA All-Star Weekend...
4: Hey, we don't
2: weekend,
4: know if Abdallah's gotten invites. Abdallah might have
2: gotten invites. I've seen where he goes. I've seen where he hangs. I'm usually there as well.
5: You don't know where I was when it was in Chicago? You don't know where I was?
2: Well, I will say you were in a... You're in a kitchenette.
5: I was in a back room with Ryan Russillo.
2: That's a true story. In a back room at the UIC Flames workout facility where they were holding a celebrity dunk contest. Abdallah and I were there conducting an interview with Ryan Russillo in a back closet kitchen because it was the only place we could find quiet. Yeah. They had like DJ and a TV set and all this stuff, Raj. So like we couldn't conduct an interview anywhere out where anyone was at.
5: So it's like a 2-on-2 tournament.
2: So we
5: or like
2: walked,
5: a 3-on-3 tournament.
2: We walked down
5: like
2: this long hallway and we found an open door, and it was a little kitchen closet setup thing with a coffee maker.
5: Yeah.
2: And the 3 of us dudes were hanging out talking hoops in that little kitchen. It's a memory I'll always have. Yeah. We're not going to those parties. So to me, it's baseball. The answer is baseball because on the field, it's a better product. It's a better All-Star game. The All-Star events around it, the Home Run Derby tonight, is better than anything the NBA can put together. So I will vote with baseball.
5: Yeah, it's probably baseball. It's baseball because
4: you hesitated, though. You hesitated.
5: Well, I hesitate because of what Chris said of like all the fest and what like the city turns into for the weekend, and it's more like about like activations and like that kind of stuff, and like what Jordan Brand brings to the city, and like all the different pop ups that they do, and like all that kind of stuff around the city, and it's different for each city, right? And I think that when it was here, like, it was great. I've never experienced it in any other city. But again, the average fan doesn't get to do that. The average fan just gets to watch on TV. So I'm looking at it from that perspective. And that perspective is the rest of it is awful besides baseball. So baseball, you get the Home Run Derby and you get the All-Star Game. And both of those are interesting to me. It's the only ones that I actually watch. Like, I'm not watching the NBA All-Star Game. I watch the three-point contest. I'll maybe watch the dunk contest. But the ones that I'm actually watching are the Home Run Derby and the Major League Baseball All-Star Game, because those are good. It's a good game, and it's a good Home Run Derby contest. Like, it's a fun contest. So I'll actually watch those. So it's definitely Major League Baseball for sure.
4: All right, guys, expansion. We know neither of you are fans of it. That's well documented. But I'm going to put your feet to the fire and make you make a choice here. Which tournament would expansion impact more? So it would make a bigger difference impacting which? The NCAA tournament expanding in March Madness or the World Cup expanding? What makes the bigger impact to the tournament, the prestige of it, all involved if they wind up expanding? Abdallah?
5: I think it would end up impacting probably the NCAA more because it's more volatile, I think. We've seen a 16 seed beat a 1 seed before. Like, I don't think, like Brazil lost early, sure, but they were never a favorite to win the whole thing, right?
4: Mm-hmm.
5: Like, France was never, like, in question this year. Spain was never in question this year. We got the top four teams in the FIFA rankings in the final four this year. I think if you expand it to 64 teams, you're still going to get, you might not get the top four teams, but you're certainly going to get teams from the top seven or eight in the FIFA rankings in the final four, regardless of how many teams you open it up for.
4: Okay.
5: Whereas if you open up the NCAA, you're still going to get the occasional, like, 16 seed beating a 1 seed. You're still going to get a 15 beating a 2. Like, you're going to get the occasional upset just because someone's going to get hot. You're going to get a streaky team. Whereas in soccer, it's more comparable to the college football playoff, where, like, there's just powerhouses and there's not. And that's just how it is. So I think it's the NCAA tournament for sure.
2: Okay, so this is my thought on it. I don't think either will impact much, so I need to figure out which one will be impact the more to a more extent to make any difference. And I think the answer is the NCAA, because we will have to hear about it before the tournament starts, about all these teams that didn't used to deserve to get into the tournament. Now they're a part of this first week, because it won't be the first four. It'll be like, what, first 12 or something?
5: Yeah.
2: And, like, because we will hear about that coverage and the teams who have records where they should not be in the NCAA tournament getting into the tournament, we're going to hear more about it. I don't think we'll hear more about the build-up to the World Cup. I think what will happen is in 4 years, a month out, people will say, there's no vibes, there's no anticipation, no one's talking about the World Cup. And then what we'll say and what we'll remind people here on Westwood One Sports is, hey, remember, this happens every time.
5: Mm-hmm.
2: And then when the World Cup starts, everyone jumps in to the deep end of the pool and everyone's all about it. Because I distinctly remember on this show having conversations. Raj, you remember it was like the middle of May. And it was, no one's talking about the World Cup.
5: Mm-hmm.
2: And my response at the time was like, yeah, wait until the end of June when it starts.
5: Yeah.
2: That's when people will talk about the World Cup.
5: Mm-hmm.
2: And that's exactly how it played out.
5: Mm-hmm.
2: So I don't think those countries that are on the fringe that get in, I don't think we're going to pay any attention to the more teams that are getting into the World Cup. We'll just notice when it starts up that, like, oh, yeah, every third place team of every group gets in to the knockout stage. All right. And then we'll watch the matches. So
4: well,
2: I actually
4: kind of
2: think
4: that's kind of become sports now, which you just outlined. Like, other than the NFL, NFL, it's maybe the NBA a little bit, like when there's chaos right now. But other than that, it's, you know, wake me up when it starts a little bit. All right. Speaking of sports and spectacles and all that, MMA has had an interesting couple weeks with some highly hyped fights. And then over the weekend, we have the Conor McGregor one. So I ask you this, more embarrassing, which one was more embarrassing, the Conor McGregor fight on Saturday or the Ronda Rousey Gina Carano fight a few weeks ago? Which one takes the cake as the more embarrassing spectacle, Black?
2: Well, Raj, you're going to have to fill me in. What happened with Ronda Rousey?
5: I'll take it.
6: Go ahead. I'm not going to lie to the audience. I'm not watching MMA fighting, and I'm not watching these pay-per-views or whatever they have. So what happened?
5: Ronda Rousey,
6: that Conor McGregor like tapped out, 40 seconds, 60 seconds in?
5: They stopped the fight.
6: His leg's broken or something.
5: It wasn't a tap out.
6: He had an injury coming into it, but maybe he was hiding it because he wanted his payday or whatever that crap was.
5: No, so Ronda Rousey fought Gina Carano. I believe it was the same day as the White House fight, or it was like the same weekend as the White House fight that UFC did, and it was basically they had hyped it, but it's a rival to the UFC, and they hyped this fight for months and months and months, and it was the return of Ronda Rousey and the return of Gina Carano, and basically Ronda Rousey made Gina Carano tap in like 45 seconds. Like, it was nothing.
6: Them the breaks. Yeah. Isn't that MMA fighting?
5: Yeah, but it was like, it was this super hype fight and all this kind of thing. And then the return of Conor McGregor, 5 years in the making or whatever, and how he was going to return, and he had announced this return. He was supposed to come back like 3 years ago and fight Michael Chandler, and then he wasn't going, and then he didn't, and then he was supposed to fight Sutton, and then he didn't, and then this return of Conor McGregor has been hyped for like 3 years
6: I know
5: now.
6: That.
5: And then he gets in the ring, and on the very first move that he pulls,
6: tears his
5: ACL. And
6: but weren't there questions that he was injured coming into the match?
5: Well, before the match, they showed him in the locker room jumping and attempting kicks, and then he looked fine before the match. He looked fine. He was jumping, he was attempting kicks, he was doing all that, and then he attempted that one kick, and you saw the knee buckle. Like, it looked like someone tearing their ACL. And then he went down, and Max Holloway started pounding on him. He got back up. He tried to plant. He fell again, and that's when the ref stepped in and said, nope, that's it. That's the fight. So I think as someone who has followed the sport the last few years, Conor McGregor is way more embarrassing. Way more embarrassing. Because at least
6: I would agree with that.
5: Like, he was talking so much trash, and he came in and it was waited.
6: I would agree with you because I knew that took place. I didn't even know the other one took
5: place. And the UFC has invested so much in Conor McGregor. And this return, and like, look, even Dana White like knew, like, Conor McGregor to get knocked out in this fight, were the odds were pretty high that he was going to get knocked out pretty early in this fight. Like, he wasn't going to win this fight. But the fact that he, all this hype, and look, Conor McGregor, good that this happened. I would say.
6: Feel good story of the year?
5: Feel good story of the year.
6: Is that where you're going with it?
5: The fact that he walked out of the arena too, in like, there's nothing funnier than seeing Conor McGregor walk out of the arena in his shorts without like going to the locker room with the limp because he didn't want to take any questions. He didn't want to face reporters or
6: any of
5: that. Just walked right out. And like Dana White, even afterwards, was like, look, I thought he was going to get knocked out at a certain point, but this sucks. Cool. Like, you know, like what are you going to do? And it's like, yeah, couldn't happen to a better person.
6: Wow. Feel good story of the year. Raj, back to you.
4: All right, guys. Over to basketball. You guys are lifelong Chicago Bulls fans, so very serious question to ask you following Caleb Wilson's summer league debut.
6: Yes.
4: Who is the greatest Chicago Bull of all time? Is it Caleb Wilson or Michael Jordan? Go ahead, Abdallah.
5: Well, when we talk about legacy these next 3 days, Raj, as we do, who's better, Raj, LeBron, Jordan, or Caleb Wilson?
6: I mean, how about this? Tonight,
5: light it up.
6: 8 Eastern on ESPN television, the Chicago Bulls Summer League second matchup.
2: I think they play the Jazz tonight.
5: Mm-hmm.
2: Caleb Wilson, 35 points in his first Summer League game. Listen, it's all just Summer League.
5: But rematch of the finals. Hold on.
4: As Fleck is saying, hold on, it's just Summer League. To pull the curtain back, we are on a group text with our Carolina friend Josh Graham.
2: Oh,
4: and
2: yeah.
4: You guys were losing your mind the other night, and I
2: rightfully
4: was all
2: so.
4: About it. I
2: Bulls
4: love
2: are
4: you.
2: Back, man. Bulls are back.
5: Rosh, they
2: Get
5: said
2: ready.
5: He couldn't shoot threes. He went 7-for-11 on threes.
2: Did you see the quote? He essentially threw Hubert Davis under the bus, saying that the way that they played at Carolina, mm-hmm. he wasn't allowed to.
4: And well, he was working with Lethal Shooter, too. Everybody got to work with Lethal Shooter. He can fix anybody's jet.
2: Well, and what he said to finish the quote is that if I did shoot threes at Carolina, I would not have been drafted by the Bulls.
5: Damn.
2: You want to talk about a kid that is just a quote machine. Caleb Wilson is certainly, and if you are not aware, like the kid is absolutely awesome. And quite honestly, all of the top picks have played and performed well at mm-hmm. Summer League.
5: Yeah.
2: DeBonta last night had a second really good showing. Darren Peterson looked good last night. And Caleb Wilson, so the Bulls play tonight, Summer League. Raj, I find it inappropriate that you would compare Caleb Wilson to Michael Jordan, but this is coming from Caleb City, USA.
5: Yeah.
2: Where we have Williams and Wilson ready to rock and roll. So here we go. Love it.
4: I love it. And finally, we love talking box office. We speculated this would happen. By the way, I was there with my 9-year-old, and apparently we were the only ones, because Moana crashed and burned at the box office opening weekend. So far, for summer blockbuster season, we've had two that you could probably say, you know, they were hits. Devil Wears Prada 2, Toy Story 5. The rest, Flop City, Mandalorian and Grogu, Masters of the Universe, Disclosure Day, Supergirl, Minions and Monsters, and now Moana. All right, our next summer blockbuster, and I know this is the one you two are really excited about, coming out this weekend, Christopher Nolan's The Odyssey. So I ask, at the box office, I'm not asking about Rotten Tomatoes. I'm not asking about Academy Awards. I am asking, will it put butts in seats? Will The Odyssey flop or flourish at the box office this weekend? Black?
2: I'm going to go flourish. I think it's something that he's the only working director where as long as he's putting something out, people will go see. He has become a master of the grand scale production, and I think people are just willing to say, here's my money, I'm gonna go watch this, even if it's a subject matter I may not know anything about or I'm not interested in. And so you mix that in with a story that's been around longer than any other story, I think it's definitely going to flourish. And all the early comments, reviews are that this is an absolute masterpiece. And the moment that gets out there and people are aware that this could be a one-time theatrical event, I think people will go and see it.
5: Yeah, I don't think it's going to beat Toy Story 5 or anything like that, but I think it's going to be a hit. Like, yeah. I think it's going to do really well
2: yeah.
5: at the box office. Like, it's not going to set records
2: no.
5: or anything like that, because it is still a three-hour... It's the Odyssey. It's still a three-hour Greek myth. You
2: yes.
5: know what I mean? So you're not going to get...
2: It's a guy
5: like,
2: leaves, comes back, hey, runs into some trouble here and there.
5: Yeah.
2: You know, it's a typical story.
5: Yeah, it's not an Avenger movie. It's not a Toy Story 5, but it's still going to be... It's still one of the best going directors out there, putting out a movie that he doesn't, you know, that he puts out every few years. So people will go see it, but it's not going to set records, but it will do well.
2: Raj,
4: if you want
2: you
4: a comparison, you did, we all knew Moana was going to flop. By the way, it was beat for beat. I mean, I think every shot was like straight from the cartoon. I was
5: yeah,
4: like, they didn't
5: change. What do you, I mean, you could have just stayed home and watched the cartoon.
4: My daughter wanted to go. $174 million worldwide is what Oppenheimer, Christopher Nolan's last big movie, did on opening weekend. $174 million. If this were to get to $174 million, if it were to match that, it would top Toy Story 5.
2: Ooh, okay, all right. Wow. So here's what I'm thinking. I think it may... because of who's in the cast.
5: Yeah.
2: You know, Matt Damon is a much larger known star than Cillian Murphy. I'm not trying to take anything away from Cillian's acting abilities.
5: You're right.
2: But Matt Damon mm-hmm. is someone who people know who he is.
5: Yeah.
2: And he is the lead. He is the story. And then you mix in Zendaya. You mix in Tom Holland.
4: Mm-hmm. Oh, I lied, by
2: Robert
4: the way.
2: Robert Pattinson.
4: That beat Toy Story's domestic. Worldwide, it did like $312 million.
2: Yeah.
4: It's not going to
2: for sure.
4: It's not going to
2: So I think he has a chance. I think it certainly has
5: a chance.
2: Those
5: IMAX tickets are more expensive.
2: Of course.
4: Add up. All right. That does it for one-on-one today, fellas. Thank you.
2: Thank you. Thank you, Raj. We appreciate it. Bleck and Abdallah here on Westwood One Sports and the Westwood One Sports app. Sponsored by Progressive Insurance. 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I saw someone post online, like, they were trying to buy IMAX tickets to the Odyssey for next week.
5: Mm-hmm.
2: Like, a week after the film has been out, after the opening weekend.
5: Mm-hmm.
2: And, like, the only seats available were front row at the IMAX on the corners.
5: Yeah.
2: So not only are you sitting in your chair looking straight up at a 35-foot Matt Damon.
5: Easy. No, thank you.
2: Easy. Not only are you doing that, but you're coming at it from an angle.
5: Easy. Nobody wants to look at a 35-foot Cyclops like that.
2: No, you don't want to be doing that. You know how bad your neck will hurt after that?
5: No.
2: It's Bleck and Abdallah here on Westwood One Sports and the Westwood One Sports app. We continue to count down to the start of NFL training camp. 32 questions in 32 days. The Tampa Bay Buccaneers are up next. Will Baker Mayfield's contract be a distraction heading into the season? We'll talk about that next.
0: The NFL's offseason isn't over yet. Von Miller, Tyreek Hill, Deebo Samuel, still available, still dangerous. Will they land with a contender before training camp? Westwood One Sports.
2: Hey, it's Bleck.
5: And Abdallah.
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0: This is Black and Abdallah on Westwood One Sports. 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
1: That's right, hanging out with you until 3 Eastern right here on Westwood One Sports and the Westwood One Sports app. We continue to count down the days until the start of NFL training camps. July 22nd, we will get the Cardinals and the Panthers reporting. They are the first two teams to report this season. Everyone else will be in camp by July 20th. The Tampa Bay Buccaneers. Now it's time for 32 questions in 32 days, the Tampa Bay Buccaneers.
0: 32 questions in 32 days. 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
2: Fake to Bucky Irving. He throws. It's caught. Touchdown! 30 yards from Baker Mayfield to Emeka Abuka.
0: Today's question, will Baker Mayfield's contract be a distraction?
1: And we'll get 3 questions today. If you missed the first one, check it out on the podcast, The Black and Abdallah Show, on Apple and on Spotify. We will have one in our final hour as well, coming up from 2 to 3 Eastern. Will Baker Mayfield's contract be a distraction for the Tampa Bay Buccaneers? You know, I don't think so. I think Baker is a solid pro. He wants his money. He wants a new deal. But the dude always shows up and plays when it counts. Did you see him golfing yesterday at Lake Tahoe?
3: Mm-hmm.
1: Did you see when they, after they talked to him on the 17th tee box, they cut to commercial break and there's Baker in the hut, in the drink hut?
3: Yeah.
1: Someone bought him some shots and he was drinking, getting his drink on. And I was like, that's my guy, Baker Mayfield. Hell yeah. Let's go.
3: Baker's a dude, right? Baker's a dude. And I think
1: what did he use? He used a pitching wedge from 177. Is that what it was on 17?
3: Yeah. Athletes, man.
1: The amount of...
3: I'm pulling out a 6-iron.
1: No, I know. That's impressive.
3: 6 or 7-iron, depending on the wind.
1: Will it be a distraction?
3: I don't think so, because I think that Baker, like you said, he's a pro. And also, I think that NFL teams in general, when you say this needs to get done by the time the season starts or else we're not negotiating, that's usually when that's it. You know, that I think that every team... that when they, and player and agent, when they set that deadline, that usually sticks. Maybe you can renegotiate at some point during like a bye week or

0: something like that. And again, it's an agent thing, right? Like Baker's got an agent and they you deal with that. And so I think it's in the best interest of the team, and we've said it multiple times, get something done with Baker Mayfield. Don't let him go into this season as a potential free agent for the offseason. Get a deal done. Look, if he's asking to reset the market and become a $65 million guy, I completely understand where you're coming from. But if he's asking for $50 million and put him in that range of like the fourth or fifth best, you know, highest guy, okay, then we've got a starting point of negotiations here.
1: Start with the Jared Goff contract and, you know, 53, 55. Yeah. That makes sense for Baker Mayfield. It's Buck and Abdallah here on Westwood One Sports. Now it's time for a quick look around baseball presented by NHTSA. When you speed, you have less time to react. 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
0: We talked about the White Sox selecting UCLA shortstop Rock Chulowski.
1: Yeah, Rock Chulowski. That's right.
2: With the first pick,
1: Manfred,
2: of the 2026
1: MLB draft. Come on, let's see if he gets it. See if he nails it. First number one pick.
2: Chicago White Sox select Chulowski.
1: Chulowski.
0: No.
1: Come on, Manfred.
0: No.
1: What are you doing?
0: It was Rock Chulowski, known for elite speed at the position. Should be great. And he actually should be MLB ready by some say at the midpoint next season. And that is a fast rise, Chris, to the major league. So hopefully White Sox fans are seeing him next season in the majors.
1: Chulowski. A quick look around baseball presented by NHTSA. 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That's right. It's Chulowski. Manfred, Chulowski.
0: Chulowski.
2: Select Rock Chulowski.
1: No, come on, Manfred. What are you doing? It's Black and Abdallah here on Westwood One Sports. Did I see someone rank Caleb Williams as a top 10 quarterback? Ooh. Is that true? We'll talk about it next.
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10: Well, the Packers have given linebacker Isaiah McDuffie a one-year contract extension.
9: This is a Wisconsin Sports Zone update.
10: Well, the Packers have given linebacker Isaiah McDuffie a one-year contract extension. McDuffie was going into the final year of his deal, and now he's signed for two. ESPN reported the extension going to pay McDuffie $8.8 million over the next 2 years, along with some playing time bonuses. McDuffie finished with 92 tackles, three tackles for loss, a sack, and an interception last year. Also a key special teams player. McDuffie and the rest of the Packers closing in on the start of training camp. Rookies report July 27th. Veterans come in the next day, and then practice is on July 29th. Coach Matt LaFleur made his expectations clear to the players when they left last month after the offseason program.
11: We've got a really solid foundation right now, but it doesn't matter unless you maximize these next 47 days prior to training camp. The work that they put in will show itself in training camp, and so the message is just they got to push it, man, in every aspect, mentally, physically, psychologically. Every aspect is going to impact their game.
10: Again, training camp gets going July 29th. As for Wisconsin, they announced recently that safety Matt Young, edge rusher Sebastian Cheeks, and wide receiver Chris Brooks would represent them at Big Ten Media Days in Chicago. Those get going 2 weeks from tomorrow.
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10: Well, the Brewers were at the All-Star break. They got there with 59 wins, the most they've had at this point in team history. They'll return Friday to open a series against the Marlins. And the Bucks can face off against Phoenix tonight out in Las Vegas Summer League action. With this Wisconsin Sports Zone Network update, I'm Zach Kyle Print.
13: That's how small the margin is in Major League Baseball. Guys, not everybody's on all cylinders right now, but we're going to set a record for wins in the first half in the franchise. And we haven't had too many of these back-to-back losses all year.
9: This is where Wisconsin gathers to talk sports. Packers, Brewers, Badgers, Bucks. 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
14: That's Pat Murphy after the Brewers' final game before the All-Star break. They lost to the Pirates yesterday. Oof. 14-5. And Pat Murphy's funny because, you know, he doesn't make excuses in pressers. But every once in a while, he'll throw something in there. Like, well, we don't have too many of these. Or, you know, you heard him mention there. We're going to set a... Remember here, as we get swept going into the break, we're going to set a record for wins in the first half. Like, he'll remind you, hey, you got it pretty good here. We don't lose a whole lot of games. We don't lose a whole lot of series. And, you know, to his point, and to whatever degree you think this matters, I think it matters. I don't know how much. The Brewers don't get blown out very often. They lost by 9 yesterday. And if you look back at their like, I'll just go backwards, their last few losses. They lost 3-2 Saturday, 7-6, both one-run losses. They lost by 4 on Wednesday. That was following 4 straight wins. They lost by 1, their second game is Arizona. They lost by 5 in the finale against the Reds, but they had won the previous 4 games. They lost in extras by 1 to the Cubs. They don't lose by more than 1 or 2 runs very often. And to Pat Murphy's point, they haven't been losing a whole lot, period. So it's funny, even a very, very ugly loss, Pat Murphy can get to the desk, get to the post game and say, hey, you know, let me just remind you here, I don't make excuses. And he's not the type. but he'll let you know. Remember, this doesn't happen too often. This is a little bit of a one-off. And to be fair to Pat Murphy, it is. It's just funny to hear him say that. We're going to start with the Brewers tonight. I'm going to sprinkle in some Packers conversation as well. Oh, what a gift. What a gift from the content gods. Jeremy Fowler at ESPN has a story out today. He pulled, you know, the classic execs, coaches, scouts, you know, talked to a bunch of people around football, and we ranked the top 10 quarterbacks. And guess who's not in there? Jordan Love didn't make the top 10. So we'll discuss. I mean, we can break down the merits of all these individual quarterbacks and where they're ranked. I think there's a very simple explanation for why Jordan Love isn't in the top 10. And it has nothing to do with stats. It has nothing to do with EPA or DVOA or whatever newfangled metrics Peter Bukowski and the folks at Locked On Packers are cooking up. It's a very simple explanation as to why Jordan Love isn't in the top 10. In my opinion, I'll share that with you in about a half hour at 5 o'clock. We'll reset with some Brewers. We're going to do the All-Star Awards. We're going to do the mid-season awards. We're going to hand out some awards to different members of the Brewers organization as we look back at the first half, which, although it didn't end well yesterday, very successful. Franchise record for wins in the first half. Maybe mix in a Bucks thought or two in the Monday mailbag at 5:50. So submit your questions, please. I want a nice plump mailbag today. It's the All-Star break. Throw me a lifeline here. There's not a lot going on. I don't crowdsource content very often. It's like one segment a week I do it. So hit me up. Grant Bilse, that's BILSE21@gmail.com. And would love for you to join the show. You can always listen on the Wisco Sports Zone app and comment on the live stream there. YouTube, Facebook, Twitter, at Wisco Grant. You can call and text the show, 608-321-1670. This is perfect. Feels very natural watching the Brewers lose in Pittsburgh final series right before the All-Star break. It's one of the most natural, just comforting things you can have, really. It's like smelling freshly baked chocolate chip cookies or, you know, getting a hug from your grandma. It feels like home watching the Brewers lose a couple of PNC before the All-Star break. I think this feels worse than it actually is. Blown out yesterday, so that's tough. You know, to lose by one run would have been tough. To lose by 9 is that a little extra poke in the side. And the more frustrating part to me is not the blowout yesterday. It's the fact that they had a chance to win both on Saturday and gagged both. You know, they had a lead late in game number 1. They had ample opportunities in game number 2 to win. If they had just gotten one or the other on, you know, Saturday, or put it this way, if the Brewers had won 3 of 5 in St. Louis instead of 4 of 5, and instead just won an additional game in Pittsburgh. So instead of losing all three, well, you lose 1 of 3. Okay, you salvaged, you know, maybe feels a little different. Still not awesome, but with the rain out and some injuries to their starting pitchers, Kyle Harrison, you know, being dinged up, and then Mizorowski not making his start yesterday. All right. If they had won 3 of 5 against St. Louis and then picked up a win, maybe game 1 or game 2 on Saturday, they swiped one of those games. Same amount of wins and losses. Maybe it just feels a little bit different. I'm not trying to shill for the Brewers here. I'm not trying to tell you it'll be okay. It's a long season. It is a long season, but I don't know. Maybe they come out of the break and they look terrible and the first half was an aberration. I don't know. So I'm not trying to hold a pep rally here. I'm not trying to shill. We react very strongly on the show to wins and losses by the Brewers because it's a daily show. I think that's how sports talk radio should be. But with this week being the All-Star break, and, you know, we can look a little bit big picture. We can look more at the 162. I think this week we could be a little bit more reasonable. Look at it this way. And I had somebody in a group chat that I'm in point this out yesterday. And I went back and I found the message again because I thought it was a good point. The Brewers came out of an 11-game stretch. They played 11 games in 10 days, two doubleheaders. They went 6-5. Okay, I would have taken that knowing before. I would have taken that knowing before Brandon Woodruff was going to get hurt. He's on the 60-day. I would have taken that before knowing Kyle Harrison was going to go on the injured list and have another short start because of soreness in the, what is it, the extensor of his elbow, which I guess is the less severe area of the elbow. I don't know if such a thing exists, but I guess that's a less serious portion of the elbow. Not that the Brewers or their players would ever downplay an injury. No. That's not them. But they're saying that the Harrison thing isn't serious. And then Mizorowski not making a start yesterday. Even if you wouldn't have told me that Woodruff was going to get hurt, that Harrison was going to get hurt, and that Miz wasn't going to make his final start before the break, if I wouldn't have known those extenuating circumstances, I think I would have taken 6-5, which was their record. Again, 11 games in 10 days. I would have taken it going into the break. Could have been a touch better on Saturday. Could have been, maybe don't get blown out yesterday. Could have been a touch better here and there, but it could have been a lot worse over the last week or so. These 10 games in 11 days could have been, or 11 games in 10 days. Flip it. Because they played two doubleheaders. The one wasn't an additional game. It was just moved from Friday night to Saturday. But you get my point. A lot of days in a row without any time off to go 6-5 with the extenuating circumstances of pitching injuries. I'll take that. That's fine. And again, we can be more relaxed about it. We can be a little bit more chill about it today because it's the All-Star break and we can look more holistically at the first half. Whereas if they had a game in Arizona tonight, maybe I'd be saying this team SOS. DEFCON 1 or DEFCON 5, I can't remember which one's more serious. DEFCON. But the All-Star break, we can look a little bit more big picture. Before our first break, I also want to talk a little bit about the trade deadline of it all, because it is that time of year. Is the trade deadline August 1st, August 3rd? One of those 2 days sounds correct. I can't remember which one. It's an early day and it's an odd day. It's 1st or the 3rd, maybe. I've told you, we talked about this last week, that I think most trade deadline discourse is not to use a pretentious, annoying word, but I think it's really derivative. I think it repeats itself every year. I think it's a lot of the same talking points. I think it's a lot of the same cliches. And I don't think a lot of it is rooted in reality. I think baseball fans and baseball commentators, who are for the most part very smart, you know, even if you're not nerdy, even if you're not a total slave to analytics, I think baseball fans who follow their team every day are a little bit more rooted in reality than football fans or maybe basketball. I'm not so sure about basketball, but certainly football. Because if you follow your baseball team every day, there's a lot of heavy lifting. There's a lot of sports knowledge in there, right? So I think baseball fans, again, who are the 162ers, are pretty darn smart. And I think the people who cover the sport, likewise, are very smart too. But I think trade deadline conversations, trade deadline takes, I think that's one place where we're still a little old-fashioned. I don't think we've caught up to the times with the way that we discuss the trade deadline. I think we're a little old-fashioned and a little cliche, and I'll use this word, derivative. I don't like using that word because it's an annoying, pretentious word, but I think it is derivative, the way we talk about the deadline. But that being said, as a preamble, I think with the Brewers' injuries to Woodruff, Harrison, Mizorowski, I don't think is injured, but they gave him the day. And I think he's going to miss a start coming out of the break, too. So they really want a long layoff for him. I think there's real question marks about Brandon Sproat. He's not hurt, although maybe it would be better if he is, because that guy, you know, you have real question marks with your first and your second, especially your second starter, your preferred third starter in Woodruff, and your fourth starter is like, I still don't know what Brandon Sproat is. I think with all of those injuries and questions, let's just say uncertainties in general in your rotation, there's a real question about this deadline. And I think the answer to that question is entirely based on Matt Arnold's point of view and the folks in the Brewers front office. How are they viewing the thing? How do they feel about this thing? Do they view what's going on with Miz, Harrison, Sproat, Woodruff? Do they view the current circumstances as, hey, it's a normal rough spot. It's a 162-game season. Every team has ebbs and flows. Every team will face adversity at some point. And this is our time. going into the All-Star break, not a lot of rest. It would make sense if a team was ever to run into just naturally occurring kind of scheduled adversity and injury upheaval. This would be a reasonable time going into the break. Is that how the Brewers view it? We're not freaking out over Harrison. It's probably bound to happen at some point. He's never thrown this many innings. We're not freaking out to Mizorowski. He's been awesome, and we're managing him very carefully. He's never thrown this many innings before, so that's understandable. Brandon Sproat is very young. His recent struggles, very understandable. We've planned for this. We've accounted for this. Brandon Woodruff getting hurt again. Well, we could have seen that coming. We're not going to freak out over that. Do the Brewers view this as regularly scheduled programming? And they think in a month, everything's going to be okay. Mizorowski will be back in a rhythm and Kyle Harrison will be fine. And Brandon Sproat is going to progress. And while Brandon Woodruff isn't here, we kind of maybe thought we accounted for that. We have contingencies in place. Do they view it that way? Do the Brewers view it that way? Or is Matt Arnold and all of his, you know, baseball executives in the front office, are they looking at this saying, crap. We really needed Woodruff to be healthy. And Mizorowski is not holding on and sustaining like we thought. And Kyle Harrison, this injury, I know we said it's minor and we're hoping that it's not, but we think it might be something worse. And Brandon's, I tell you, we didn't think Sproat would still be walking two or three guys and hitting two or three other. Like, do the Brewers view is, crap, we thought this would be going differently. We didn't account for this. We didn't plan for this. And this isn't just kind of naturally scheduled baseball programming and adversity in the middle of a very long season. Which one is it? Because if it's the first thing, I wouldn't really expect the Brewers to do anything at the deadline. In fact, I don't really expect them to do anything at all. But if they were, it's because they believe the second thing. We thought Brandon Sproat would be better. We were really counting on Woodruff to be available. Kyle Harrison's much more hurt, and he's regressing more than we thought, right? Is it that thing? Is it that second thing? Because if it's that second thing, you could really make the case that the Brewers need to aggressively pursue help at the deadline. Starting pitcher or a bunch of relief. You could go that route, too. If you wanted to just bolster the bullpen to count less on your starting arms, that would be a roundabout way to address a problem. Maybe, you could do one a little bit more cheaply or maybe a little bit more cost efficiently. That's top of mind for all these baseball front offices at the deadline, which no one accounts for in the way they talk about the deadline, which, again, is why it's so derivative. That's why everyone gets it wrong. But which is it? Do the Brewers view this as regularly scheduled programming, regular adversity? Every team goes through this. Or is this season now taking a turn down a path we didn't expect and we didn't plan for and we didn't account for, and now we're going to have to act in a way that maybe we didn't think we would, or the way that we didn't want to? I don't know. I'm told that it was kind of always the plan for Mizorowski to miss this start. And they lined it up this way so that it'd be like, all right, Mizorowski can't pitch in the All-Star game. And then at the last minute, they pull that rug too. So he's not pitching on Sunday, and he's not going to pitch in the All-Star game. They could have just lined it up, right? They could have lined it up where Mizorowski had a longer break around the All-Star break. But if they had done that, then the temptation is there for Mizorowski to pitch in the thing. And I don't think they wanted that either. So the Brewers lined it up this way so he'd be unavailable for the All-Star break. The All-Star committee or whatever, Dave Roberts, his holiness, would make a different decision with starting pitchers, probably throw a couple Phillies in there so they don't piss and moan too much and ruin the thing. And then at the last second, they pull the rug on Mizorowski. So not only is he not pitching the All-Star game, but we're going to give him a break on the front end and the back end. I'm told that that was kind of always the plan by some people in the know. I don't think the Brewers would get chesty and say that, but I think this is kind of how they planned it with Miz. So I'm going to stand by on that for now. I'm not going to look at Miz. But I think there's real concern elsewhere. Woodruff is a big loss because we saw that even in a limited fashion, he could still really pitch and help this team. But he's also the one veteran in that room. He's the guy who's pitched an entire season before. He's been there, done that. He's pitched in the postseason before, which is more than you can say for everyone else. Funny enough, not named Robert Gasser, I think. Didn't he pitch in the postseason last year? And Jacob Mizorowski. Kyle Harrison may have already been due for some second half regression. I think it was Mad Max call this last week from the Racine Tunnels and said, I'm betting big on regression in the second half from Kyle Harrison. And he might have regressed even had he been healthy, which he's not. And he's maybe starting to wear down a little bit. Brandon Sproat may have all the tools, but that last start was ghastly. And I know we have some real Sproat truthers who call the show. Maybe we'll hear from them today. I think of Coach Freed and Cone Roller. I understand they had to move his start. I understand he was supposed to go Friday, and it's a tough situation for them to then have to, he has to get back up and go again on Saturday. I know that's tough, but guys, like at a certain point with this cat, you know, we just have to call a spade a spade. I know I believe in the stuff and I hope he figures it out, but a couple walks, a couple hit batters. It's like at a certain point he needs to at least be a reliable lesser starting pitcher. I don't need him to be a stud, but I kind of need to be able to roll Brandon Sproat out there with the expectation that he can get through three innings with fewer than 85 pitches. I don't know. So that's the question. Do the Brewers view this situation in their rotation? And their bullpen is not exempt. Jared Koenig doesn't look good. Aaron Ashby doesn't look good. Thank God for Trevor McGill. And Uribe's better. I don't think he's back to what he was last year, but he's better than he was a month ago. Do the Brewers view the current situation in their starting rotation and the bullpen as regularly scheduled programming? This is natural adversity. Every team goes through it over 162 games. Now is our time. We expected this. We planned for this. We'll be fine in 2 weeks or in a month. Or do they view it as this is not going the way that we thought? We now need to take action and do something. And then that obviously becomes a trade deadline question. So your Brewers thoughts on the situation that I just discussed, on the situation as it relates to the deadline, or really anything for the first half. We're just kind of looking back and covering it all. At 5 o'clock, I will give out my All-Star Break awards, my first half awards for this Brewers team. Your thoughts on all things Brewers next as we go into the All-Star Break. 608-321-1670.
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22: The Miz is not going to pitch. He didn't recover well from his last start, and we owe it to him to take a little more time. So,
23: what's he dealing with?
22: Just, he didn't recover well. His arm doesn't feel great. His body doesn't feel great. And there's no imaging or none of that stuff going on. We're just giving him a rest, and he needs some time away from throwing right now. He's had a big load, and we're making that decision. You know, give him a break. Because he didn't, his throwing program today was a little clunky, and we just didn't like what we saw, and we're going to hold him out.
14: Pat Murphy on the decision to hold Mizrowski out yesterday. Now, again, don't take this as gospel. This hasn't been hardcore reported. I'm not reporting it. And I don't think the Brewers would come out and admit this directly. But talk to a couple people just in the night. I'm like, was it always kind of the plan to handle Mizrowski like this? It's a cheeky thing the Brewers did, right? If the Brewers wanted Mizrowski to have a longer break going into and coming out of the All-Star break, they could have lined up his starts to do that. They could have gotten him one more start. But the thing is, if he starts on, let's just say, Thursday or Friday, the All-Star game's what, tomorrow? Is it tomorrow or Wednesday? They could have bought him that extra time, but then he would have been available to pitch in the All-Star game. They could directly tell Mizrowski, you're not pitching in the All-Star game, and maybe he would have been fine with that. It's a lot easier to say, well, we'll line him up Sunday, so take him off the decks, not available for the All-Star game. And then when we get to Saturday, kid, you're not going to go. We're going to sit you down. I think this was kind of always the plan with how they were going to handle Mizrowski to buy him some time off. So I'll stand by on Miz. I don't think that's a big deal. Maybe it becomes one. But at this moment in time, I'm not going to spend too much time worrying about that. Other than Mizrowski, though, what's going on with Harrison? Brandon Woodruff's already down. And Brandon Sproat on Saturday. Good God, man. Three innings, 83 pitches, two hits, walk two, and hit three. Like, okay, I understand he's young. I understand his start and his routine was messed with. I get that. But good God, guy. So between Harrison, Woodruff, Sproat, I won't even account for Miz. We're going to assume he's okay, which I think at this moment is fair. They're banged up in the bullpen. Ashby's mostly been bad since the beginning of June. They got some questions. And if the Brewers view this as it's normal adversity, it's 162, it's our time to go through it, we'll come out, we've accounted for this, fine. But if they view this as, we thought Sproat would be better, we thought Woodruff would be available, we didn't account for this with Harrison, he's more hurt than we're letting on, which wouldn't surprise me at all, well, then maybe they look at the deadline a little differently and a little bit more aggressively. So that's my thought with the Brewers now going into the break. We'll hear from you. It could be on that or it could be on anything from the first half. 608-321-1670, Wisco Sports Show. Who's that?
24: You're being a little tough on our guy, Brandon Sproat. I mean, his start did get moved to the next morning. Fluky doubleheader.
14: Mm-hmm.
24: I mean, it's not like Sproat can just roll off a best of Brandon Sproat show, you know, when he has to take off.
14: That's true. Brandon Sproat also makes a little bit more money than me. So that's what I would say back. Look, Cohn, I understand his start was moved. I understand he's young. I would still buy Brandon Sproat stock. I mean, good God, I've been buying Aaron Ashby stock for the last 4 or 5 years. So I get it. At a certain point, I think it's the hitting three batters. I think that's the thing for me, Cohn, where it's like, okay, if you're a little clunky or battling, can your command be good enough to not plunk three separate guys? I don't think that's an unfairly high bar for him. That's my only point.
24: Yeah, I think his sweeper was just a little too filthy. You know, it was getting a lot of movement coming across the zone, dying hard and hitting the batter in the foot. So, you know, it's not like he was losing too much control. I think his stuff was just a little too filthy during the start.
14: I love the idea of you and Coach Fried looking at the pitch tracking data to try to find a reason. Well, it's, you know what I mean? Like really getting I love the Brandon Sproat conversations. That might be it, but like, it's the same with Aaron Ashby. Like, yeah, sometimes his pitches are too filthy. That's why his whip is like close to two because of the wild pitches and the walks and the hitting guys. And that's part of Brandon Sproat's progression and growth, Cohn. So I get that.
24: Yeah. And I think maybe too, he's just gotten a little too comfortable. You know, he's had a lot of success the last 5-6 starts before this Pittsburgh one. Brandon Woodruff coming back kind of, I think, helped him, you know, have a little edge. Now with him back on the 60-day IL, you really need to wonder if that's impacting the internal competition
14: sure.
24: of these starting pitchers.
14: Sure. I love how deep we're going on this. If there was a playoff game today, Cone, would you rather Brandon Sproat or Robert Gasser take the mound as the starter?
24: No, it's probably Sproat easily. I could see maybe you run Robert Gasser out there as an opener, okay. 1-2 innings. Batters get kind of used to his non-electric stuff, and then you just bring in the ripper, you know, Brandon Sproat.
14: This is incredible spin, and I did take half the day off on Friday, so I appreciate you, Cone, and other listeners allowing me to do that. I'm going to do it this Friday too, but that's because I have a Friday night wedding to attend, not because I'm taking a day. So sorry about that. Anything else before I let you go?
24: Ooh, Friday night wedding, you better pay a little extra for your wedding gift. I'm sure they can use it as they're having their wedding on a Friday. This is from somebody that's doing a Saturday wedding. So, I think I have that supremacy. absolutely think they need to get an arm at the deadline. You got a lockout coming up. These prospects are lottery tickets. They do expire. With the lockout coming up, go get Skubal. Whatever. Who cares?
14: Okay, so I might be with you on Skubal, Cone, spiritually. The details were a little hazy. Appreciate the call. And by the way, I have a complaint about weddings. A new segment tomorrow, by the way. We're going to do a Tuesday Musing segment. I'm thinking at 4:50, where I write down some things throughout the week that I'd like to address that may or may not be related to sports. It's like the Monday mailbag, but I get to submit my own topics. I have a hotel complaint tomorrow, and it's not just that they're expensive, which they are. It goes deeper than that. So put that on the board for tomorrow. If the Brewers are going to go get an arm, Cone, and they might have to. This is why I'm wondering internally how they feel. Do they view these injuries as this is normal? It's the flow of a season. It's fine. If they think that, then I don't think they need to do any. And I don't think they'll do anything. I don't think they need to do anything. If they were in trouble, we didn't account for this, then they might need to go get an arm. And Cone, I might be with you, not on Skubal, because I don't think Skubal's going to get dealt. But if you're getting an arm, go get an arm. Don't waste my time trying to middle. Not a half measure. If you're going to give up prospects to go get a player, go get someone who's good. And obviously no one's a sure thing. But like, what did Frankie Montas do for this team a couple of years ago? Well, he got an arm. They needed an arm. Yeah, I guess. But did that raise their ceiling in the post? No. No. So Joe Ryan becomes the name I'm looking at. I don't know if the Twins are going to deal him. We'll get to that more later on in the show. I have a report from Bob Nightingale on exactly that. So put a pin in the hotels, Cone. We'll do that tomorrow. And put a pin in acquiring an arm at the deadline. It really matters. Cone, you and I can look at it any way we want. It really more matters how the Brewers front office is viewing what's currently going on with their staff. 608-321-1670, Wisco Sports Show. Who's this?
0: Hey, Cone, it's Clement Mike.
14: Hey,
0: Cone. Hey.
14: An honor.
0: Going five times.
14: An honor to be confused with Cone Roller, Clemhead Mike. How's it going?
0: Story, because my first show, I was going to shout out to Cone Roller. That's what I had said accidentally. I know he's getting married later this year. I just want him to know that I've been married for 48 years, and it's been the best 3 years of my life. So that's an old joke, and every time I tell it, my wife hits me. So,
14: did you have a Friday or a Saturday wedding? Do you remember?
0: It was a Saturday. I came home on leave. I was in the Navy. She lived here in Chippewa, and I flew in. 3 days later, I got married, and then 3 days later, I flew back to San Diego. I didn't have to do a damn thing. I had to try on a tux.
14: Well,
0: it was so nice. It was the best wedding ever.
14: It does sound
0: no
14: very
0: stress.
14: Simple
0: I didn't
14: easy.
0: Have to make any decisions.
14: I did. I did drive by the 29 exit for Chippewa Falls yesterday on 53 because we were coming back down from Duluth. I was on the North Shore this last week.
0: Oh, yeah.
14: Come back down, and I swear, Clemhead, if the Liney Lodge was, I don't know how. Maybe it's 15 minutes from the exit. I don't know exactly how far down 29 you got to go. If it was like
0: 20 minutes,
14: I think it's closer to 20. If it was like half the distance, I would pull off to Liney's Lodge just about every time I ripped through there. But it was Sunday and I was getting the Sunday scary, so we didn't do it.
0: Yeah, I'll meet you at the Liney's Lodge. I swear, if we meet at the Liney's Lodge, I'll buy you a hat.
14: I'll buy you, well,
0: just like mine.
14: I do like Liney's hats. Well, what do you think? This is good Chippewa Valley small talk, but what do you think about the Brewers in the first half?
0: I was thinking I had like 3 points. First of all, I think the whole Mizorowski thing, I'm not a conspiracy theorist, but I think they rested Mizorowski. They said he's a little sore. They didn't want him to pitch during the All-Star game because they want him to have extended rest. So mm-hmm. I kind of agree with you there. And my other thing is Christian Yelich. I think I'm going to kidnap him and hide him away for the rest of the season so he doesn't get on the field. Every once in a while, though, you think he's done. Christian Yelich is done, and all of a sudden he'll hit a double.
14: Yeah.
0: Or that blind squirrel finds an acorn once in a while. And I don't even remember my third point. But because I'm old. But I just really think the Mizrowski thing is kind of like a little, not a scam, but strategy. It was strategy. So I think they wanted to rest him a few extra days. And so they said, well, yeah, he's sore. He can't pitch. And then I wonder, oh, yeah, the other thing. I wonder if the Pittsburgh Pirates fans were upset that they didn't get to see Miz, or they were happy because they didn't get to see Miz. So that was my other point.
14: Yeah, I think I would have been fine not having to watch Skeens Sunday as a Brewers fan. If they would have yanked him at the last minute, I think I would have been okay with it. So I don't know how Pirates fans feel, but I would have been fine with it.
0: I'm with you.
14: They got to see a game at least, unlike on Friday when I didn't even look like it was raining. It was on Apple TV, but I was paying attention on my phone.
0: Yeah, well, we'll have to get Dwayne's cover at all. Maybe put a little cover over the Pittsburgh field for Brewers series so we don't miss anything. Oh, I was going to ask you, because I can't find I don't watch the Home Run Derby, but I was just kind of wondering, do you know what network it's on or streamer? Or I can't find it on my Spectrum app because I don't have all the channels.
14: It's either ESPN or Fox.
0: I looked on them and I didn't see it. So, but anyway, I haven't watched one in about 15 years, so I don't care. But some of the guys might want to know where it is. So
14: Home Run Derby. I'll get you that information, Clement, but I'm going to let you go first,
0: yeah.
14: Okay?
0: Hey, thanks, Grant.
14: Okay, yeah. Bye. Have a good one. Is it really only available on Netflix? Oh, that blows. Okay, well, then I'm not watching. Bill asked me earlier today, are you watching? I said, yeah, I'll throw it on, because what else is going on? Well, now I'm just not going to watch. So I guess, Clement, it's only on Netflix. God, that's lame. And Netflix will probably do a good job, to be fair. This is the type of thing that if we're going to put live sports on Netflix, which I guess we have to, this is the type of event. On Yelich, Clemhead, before we go, and I want to get into the Packers next, I don't think it's a blind squirrel finding a nut. I don't think that's what's happening with Yelich. I think when he gets a hit, and he will every once in a while, he'll let a fastball get inside and he'll shoot one opposite field or we'll pull one out. I think when Yelich does get hits, it's like Woodruff. It's like you can tell that there's a good hitter in there. And he's a really just a quality baseball player and a quality hitter. I think his body has started to go and it's impacted his swing and he's really, really limited. But I think when you see him get a hit, I don't think it's blind luck. I think it's the sign. It's like, yeah, he's still in there. He just can't do it nearly as often as he used to. But we can argue whether or not he's doing it as often as he needs to play every day or to really play that much at all, especially in the leadoff spot. The Monday mailbag in an hour and 20 minutes. Submit your questions. GrantPills21@gmail.com. I want to look at ESPN and Jeremy Fowler's most recent list dropped this morning at ESPN.com, polling execs, coaches, scouts about the top 10 quarterbacks in the NFL. Jordan Love's not on the list. I will tell you why next.
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0: the Packers are one of those teams where I go, I know they're going to be good, but like, it's how good? Is it going to be 10-7? We just get in the playoffs good? Or can they turn the corner and play more consistent football and Jordan Love consistently play at a high level to where they can be 12-5, 13-4? And that's the big thing with the Packers. We felt like they were going that way last year, and then they lost that game in Denver and everything changed.
1: Chris Sims, I keep playing that cut. I use it as a bumper a lot on Bill's show. I'll mix it in on this show from time to time. And that was well over a month ago, but I keep recycling it because I think it so perfectly captures how people in the national media are looking at the Packers. It's like at a certain point, you're not a young, upcoming team that's figuring it out anymore. At a certain point, you're not a team waiting to take the next step. You're just the team that we've seen. You know what I mean? We're going to stop waiting on you to take some leap. We're going to stop waiting on you to figure it out because, well, if you show us who you are long enough, we're just going to believe you. And I think that idea very much prevails in the way that people view the Packers. And we'll get into that here. The latest example is Jeremy Fowler's story at ESPN today. This is the Wisco Sports Show presented by Road America. Get back to your phone calls here in a couple of minutes. If you want to talk Brewers, I guess I would say let's save it to hour two. We're going to do the All-Star Awards coming up at 5 o'clock. But if you have a Packers thing, a football thing, I'll get to you here at the end of the segment. Just give me a couple minutes. Jeremy Fowler, execs, coaches, and scouts rank the top 10 quarterbacks. Allen and Mahomes, the closest race for first place yet. Stafford snipes nearly 20% of the first place votes. I'm just giving you the highlights in his tweet. Burrow versus Lamar, tied for second. Dak Prescott trending way up. NFL can't quit Herbert. Caleb and some major snubs. I'll just give you, for example, here, Josh Allen. Allen has long pushed to supplant Mahomes, but he had to fight every way for every vote to finally make that happen. He took advantage of the composite voting, averaging a ranking of 2.10 per ballot. That helped him overtake his 34% first place clip, slightly below Mahomes. One general manager perfectly summed up Allen. The only player in NFL history with at least 200 passing touchdowns and 50 rushing touchdowns. He belongs at the top. Quote, he's the most singularly unstoppable player at the position when you get his A game, the GM said, and he has cut down on his turnovers the last two seasons. Can I just say, I'd feel way better about this evaluation of Josh Allen, and I would embrace him wholeheartedly with two arms, except I watched him in Denver, and I watched him throw the ball backwards at halftime and hand Denver 3 points. In a playoff game, they should have won. It should have been Buffalo versus New England in the AFC Championship game, and it wasn't. And I can't blame Josh Allen because, you know, it's the Aaron Rodgers thing. It's like, well, he's the reason they're there, but also he sometimes is the reason they're not going any farther. So you can nitpick the consensus number one player, Josh Allen. Patrick Mahomes is number two. Stafford is number three. I have no problem with that. Joe Burrow is four. When Joe Burrow is healthy and playing well, I would agree. At a certain point, I'm like, yeah, but when is he going to be healthy and when is he going to be playing well? Lamar Jackson at five. I think Lamar Jackson is great, and he's very good. But Lamar Jackson criticism is sometimes met with, like, offense. Like, how do people are still questioning Lamar Jackson? How are people still questioning Lamar Jackson? I'm not questioning Lamar Jackson. I'm just pointing out, like, why does he always play his worst game of the year in the most important game of the year? Like, I think Lamar Jackson is great. If you're asking me, will he ever beat Mahomes or Josh Allen in a playoff game? I'd say, no, hell no, no. And I guess if you're comfortable saying he's the fifth best quarterback in football, but he's just never going to be able to win playoff games in his own conference, all right, fine. Dak Prescott at six on this list, I actually really like that. I think Dak Prescott is very underrated. Well, not now, clearly. I think he's properly rated, but I think he's been productive and consistent and good for a long time. Is he the best? No, but neither is Lamar Jackson, and we don't hold that against him, so I have no problem with Dak Prescott at six. Justin Herbert at seven is insane to me. I don't understand it. He looks like a nervous stiff in big games. And every year it's like, well, he didn't have an O-line. Okay. Well, he didn't have wide receivers. Okay. Well, he didn't have a defense. Okay. Well, he didn't have a coach. Okay. Well, we're rotating through all of them and he looks like the same guy and the Chargers look like the same team. Okay. Drake May, number eight. Jared Goff, number nine. Caleb Williams, number 10. Jordan Love does not make the top 10. I'll read you what was written. He was one of the honorable mentions right behind Darnold and Jaden Daniels. Control of the offense, protection, route adjustments. He has really grown in those areas. A veteran NFL offensive coach. Quote, I don't think he gets enough credit for playing the position consistently well. and he's got the athletic traits to match. That's another NFC scout. You want? I'll make this very easy for you, Packers fans. You know why Jordan Love isn't on this list? I don't care who that. You could pull fans, you could pull execs, you could pull scouts, pull any human being, and Jordan Love probably isn't going to make this list. You want to know why? Because they keep losing in the first round. And when you keep losing in the first round, you are just going to get left to the side and you're going to get left behind for the flavor of the month. And I'm not saying that Caleb Williams is flavor of the month. Maybe he's not. Maybe he's here to stay. I'm not saying that Drake May is flavor of the month. Maybe he's here to stay. But if you keep losing in the first round, people will stop taking you as serious as they should. And you want to know what, Wisconsin sports fans? Look no further. I have a brilliant example. The Milwaukee Bucks with Giannis. The Bucks, even when they weren't winning championships, they weren't winning championships in 2019, 2020, 2022. But you know what? Giannis was still getting MVP consideration. They were playing on Christmas. They were taken seriously as a superpower in the NBA and as a contender. And then what happened? They started losing in the first round. They did it once against the Heat. All right, whatever. Got to change the coach. And then they did it again. And now they're not on Christmas anymore. And Giannis, despite, well, he's playing great. Why isn't he getting MVP? Because people have kind of set him to the side because he keeps losing in the first round. And then this last year, Milwaukee, it's like he didn't even exist. Why? He hasn't been out of the first round of the playoffs since 2022. That was 4 years ago. If Jordan Love wins two

0: losing in the first round, as you heard Chris Sims in that audio I played, you like, people are just going to stop taking you seriously. They're going to stop waiting for you to have your moment. People are going to stop believing that you're about to win a championship or go on a run, because if you keep losing in the first round, people will just find other quarterbacks and teams to be interested in. It's how it works. So if Jordan Love wants to make top 10 lists and the Packers want to be considered more talented and more better, they have to stop losing in the first round. I don't make the rules. That's just how sports work. It's very simple. So if you want an EPA per play breakdown or a yards per attempt or an air yards per pass breakdown of Jordan Love and the guys who finished ahead of him on this list, I'm sure Bukowski's got you, and it will be informative and it will be good. I'll just save you the time and say it's because they lost in the first round. That's it. If Jordan Love beats Caleb Williams in that game in Chicago and the Packers win that game, then he's on the list and not Caleb Williams. Well, it's not that simple. It is, though. Like, it really is that simple. 608-321-1670, Wisco Sports Show. Who's this?
1: What's going on, Grant? It's Badger Bloody Reviews.
0: Badger Bloody, I heard you follow Big Ron in the morning show. Excellent work from you, too.
1: Thank you. Yeah, I had, Christ, if I would have called in to Bill midday, I could have called it hit for the cycle.
0: Well, we all need goals, Badger Bloody. We all need something to aspire to. So you can maybe aspire to do that one day. It's not hard. You should try it. It's pretty easy, actually.
1: Yeah. You're the one screening calls,
0: that's
1: right?
0: That's true.
1: Presumably,
0: that's true.
1: It can't be that hard.
0: No, I'll let any boob on the air.
1: Anyway, hey, how was up north?
0: It was good. I went through your old neck of the woods. It's always fun to hit the 53 trio. I do love going through Gordon, Solon Springs, and Minong. Bang, bang, bang. I do enjoy those three. I have a good time over there.
1: Yeah, you know you're really up there when you start seeing the signs for Solon Springs.
0: Yeah. What is it? Nature's Playground? What does the billboard say up there? I always laugh at it. I'll Google that. Go ahead.
1: Yeah, it is something goofy like that. And the fact that they even are, like, advertising, you know, that type of thing up there, it's like no one is stumbling across that. If you're up that far, you have made a concerted effort to do so.
0: Yeah, no one's stumbling. Look what we've found. There's a gas station. It's like a J&L quick visit or something. I can't even remember what it's called. I'll find it.
1: Oh yeah, you stop seeing Quick Trips and you start seeing the weird, like, one-off independent, like, gas station bait shop A&W combos.
0: Yeah.
1: There's nothing wrong with that. Amazing.
0: Nothing wrong at all. I would agree. What is this place called?
1: So, hey, when it comes to sports here, I've got a little bit of Brewers. I'm going to tie in with a little Packers something here.
0: Hit me.
1: So we thought that the pitching this year was going to be solid, right? We, at the beginning of the year, we're like, hey, they've got enough arms. They can afford to maybe suffer some lower production or some injuries or something, but maybe not to the extent that it's happened so far. And the sense that I'm getting is that the Brewers pitching staff is very much akin to what I've come to expect from the Packers offensive line, where on paper, it looks like it's going to be good. And then the season rolls around and you get some guys knocked out with injury and maybe you get some guys underperforming. And then all of a sudden they're scrambling and their postseason chances are now in jeopardy. And we all as fans go, well, what the heck are they going to do about this?
0: Yeah. I think, like the Packers offensive line, Badger Bloody, and I just got to run. We'll talk again soon. I'm sorry to cut you. I just got to go. I think, like the Packers offensive line, I just kind of believe that the Brewers are going to figure it out. I think they're going to figure out the starting rotation. Like, if they think that guys should be in there, I think they're probably going to be good. They've earned that. They've earned the benefit of the doubt, just like the Packers have on the O-line. The issue, and the Brewers, from a starting rotation perspective, especially the beginning of last year and right now, they've been banged up more than just the average run-of-the-mill long season 162 type of thing. Matt Arnold has planned for this about as well as a GM could. He got greedy and went and got Kyle Harrison, made sure they got an arm in the two arms, and got Drone back too. They've needed him. They got Sproat back. They've needed him. Like, he insulated himself as much as possible and explained that he was doing so when he did the presser following the Durbin trade. And I almost feel for Matt Arnold a little bit, because Matt Arnold has been way too intentional about building pitching depth to run out of pitching depth. And they have. But unlike an offensive line in football, I think over the course of 162, you have to bake a little bit of this in, especially when one of your guys is Brandon Woodruff, who's respectfully, love the guy, a walking shoulder surgery. 608-321-1670. I got about 90 seconds, 2 minutes. Wisco Sports Show. Who's this?
2: Bills. How?
0: I'm doing good, Vagabond John. What's up? You're cut now. Call me back. This is a good example. I'll get you in after the break. Call back. I'm just losing you a little bit, Vagabond. Final segment.

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0: All right, final segment, hour number one. Sounds like we got Vagabond back. A little better connection. Sorry, John, I was cutting out a little bit there. What's going on? Welcome to the show.
12: Yeah, Bluetooth, the thing that was better in 2014 than it is in 2016, just like the Green Bay Packers. Fun fact.
0: Good point on both fronts. What's up? Got a couple minutes here.
12: Yeah, just quickly, last summer off-season conversation, revisited several times throughout the year, you mentioned Matt LaFleur and where does he stand in the top 10 rankings of coaches. And you said it was real hard to find 10 guys that are better but still lacking something. And I think that's such a perfect – what a perfect couple, Matt LaFleur and Jordan Love. Mm-hmm. Two guys who, in theory, should be really good. The metrics say so. We should be lucky. We should feel lucky to have these two as a part of our football organization. But they both leave us wanting so much more. And I think that's just a perfect marriage because Jordan Love is exactly that, right? He's the perfect quarterback for a head coach that's never going to get past the seventh seed. Matt LaFleur, Jordan Love is the perfect guy to get you to the seventh seed. So we can keep that going. I did love your note on Rob Reichel's hit earlier in Bill. So I don't know if you're going to cover this later in hour two or maybe tomorrow.
0: Mm-hmm.
12: But, man, just like all these young players, at some point you expect them to perform. At some point you expect the head coach to be able to hire the appropriate people around him. And, like, when are we going to stop scapegoating guys that Matt LaFleur hires? I know Rob Reichel has been on Matt LaFleur hot seat talk for a couple years now. I mean, he's certainly not getting off. But, yeah, love the conversation about how Jeff Hafley, how did that guy get promoted? We're all wondering, Grant. That's all I got.
0: Well, Jonathan Gannon, interesting enough, his defense blew up in the Super Bowl, and then he got a head coaching job the next week in Arizona. So funny symmetry there. Eric on I-90, is this you?
2: Well, if it isn't my old friend Grant Bill.
0: I'm sorry to have to rush you. We got 90 seconds. What's going on?
2: All right. Well, let's get on with it. We're going to touch on Norway, but first off, let's talk about Jordan Love.
0: Yep.
2: All right? And again, this is something I've been promoting here, and unfortunately I don't get to call your show a lot, but it's like a court case, right? And you have the... And you, the radio show and the audience is the jury, and the radio announcers and the podcasters are the prosecuting attorneys or the defense attorneys trying to convince you of something. And now the defense attorneys are going to be going nuts over this, him not being the top 10, right? And they're going to be presenting their evidence, right? And we do it all year long. We do it all year long, right? And Jordan Love being a top 10 quarterback is a drop-dead case. Until they roll out that TV like you're in eighth grade and you're going to watch a video, all right, and you watch the game.
0: So
2: and then you're guilty.
0: Yeah.
2: Right?
0: So here's what's weird, Eric, and I got to run. I'm sorry about Norway. I'm sure you were cheering for, is that your country? You sound Norwegian, if anyone. I think you're a Westby guy. We got about 10
2: I've
0: seconds here. Give me your statement.
2: Citizenship.
0: Okay.
2: To root for Norway.
0: Well, I'm sorry, but Eric, I'm in for Bill tomorrow. I got to message you on Facebook because that's terrible timing. I'm sorry. I got to run. We'll pick this up on the other side. Hour 2 next.
1: We've got Wisconsin sports covered. 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WOZN Madison. 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
14: Well, the Brewers have hit the All-Star break, though they did it with a bit of a limp, getting swept in Pittsburgh over the weekend. They also saw Brandon Woodruff go on the 60-day IL, Kyle Harrison go on the 15-day IL, and Jacob Mizrowski miss his final start due to fatigue. Despite that, Brewers do have 59 wins, the second-best record in baseball, on a five-game lead in the NL Central. Samantha Pat Murphy wasn't trying to make too much of getting swept by the fourth-place Pirates.
15: That's how small the margin is in Major League Baseball. I mean... You know, guys are trying their hearts out, and guys, not everybody's on all cylinders right now, but that's, you know, we're going to set a record for wins in the first half of the franchise, and we haven't had too many of these back-to-back losses all year.
14: Again, the team is at the All-Star break. They return Friday when they open a series against the Marlins at American Family Field. Turning to the Bucks, they're going to be back in action tonight out in Las Vegas Summer League as they take on the Suns. Milwaukee 0-2 so far, including a loss to the Spurs yesterday. However, first-round pick Braden Berries has averaged 22 points per game through the first two. Tip tonight out west set for 9.
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14: We're now just a little more than 2 weeks out from the start of Packers training camp. Rookies due to report 2 weeks from today. Veterans will join them the day after that first practice, July 29th. And the Big Ten could hold their football media day starting 2 weeks from tomorrow in Chicago. With this Wisconsin Sports Zone Network update, I'm Zach Heilprin.

0: Milwaukee Brewers All-Star Awards with special appearances from Garrett Mitchell, Jake Bowers, and Luis Matos. Also featuring Aaron Ashby, Chris Hook, Robert Gasser, and Josh Hader. Also considered William Contreras, Jacob Mizorowski, Sal Freelich, Jefferson Caro, and Brian Fitzpatrick. With special thanks to Rick Schlesinger, Mark Atanasio, and Michael Milken. While also remembering Telly Hughes, Chef Jerry Garcia, Matt LePay, and Paige Sparani. Now, without any further ado, here's your host, Brent Bilz.
1: Thank you. Thank you. You're too kind. If we had more of a staff on the show, I could have got someone else to voice that. But a little bit of a one-man crew here. It's a big day. Oh, it's exciting. I want credit for this, by the way. So I wanted to make an intro. It's hour number two, the Wisco Sports Show. We're about to do the Brewers midseason awards. For a second this afternoon, I thought it would have been really funny to do like the Spaceballs intro where I just keep reading name. Like I read the whole roster to the point where you're listening like, oh, he's just going to. Oh, yep. He's still going. Like, remember the beginning of Spaceballs when the ship just keeps going and going. And that's what I wanted to do. I would have found it funny. I don't know that all of you would have. I don't know that you guys would have found the humor in that. I would have thought it was funny. But it's the Brewers All-Star Awards. I put together a list of categories and winners of those categories. I'll take your submissions at the end of me sharing the results here. If you're interested, you can call into the show. We're not going to cut off the caller. 608-321-1670, this hour of the Wisco Sports Show. We should mention, and it's a big hour, this is a big gift for Road America, special sponsorship of the Brewers All-Star Awards. You can see their full summer schedule at roadamerica.com. And I'm just looking at their events right now. Their Vintage Weekend with Brian Redman is coming up later this week. It's their WeatherTech Vintage Weekend. I like the old cars. That's always a cool reason to go. They got IMSA coming up as well. So you can buy your tickets. You can reserve camping. You could do everything. Their website is beautiful and it lays it out all. So if you've never been to Road America and you're like, oh, maybe not the world's biggest racing fan, but you know what? I listen to Grant and lived in Wisconsin for a long time and we've never been. Maybe we should go. What's it all about? Well, they'll lay it out. They make it so easy at their website. You can give them a call with any questions you have. Their ticket folks and their communications folks are great. So roadamerica.com, your national park of speed. They bring you the Wisco Sports Show, but more specifically, the All-Star Awards. We start with the MVP. This is an easy one, I think. I think their MVP is Jacob Mizorowski because I wonder where they'd be without him. I thought the Brewers got pretty chesty with the way they projected their starting rotation coming into this year. And I said this before the year. I said it as the year started. I've been saying this throughout. It wasn't crazy to think that Jacob Mizorowski could have had some sort of a sophomore slump. Would that have been insane? Would you have been shocked? Would you have been? No, not at all. Like, this wasn't always as simple as, well, Jacob Mizorowski will be the ace. He'll take the ball every 5 days. He'll never have a blow-up spot in the third inning when he starts spraying the ball all over the place, and he'll just be great. Not only has he been great, but he's been great, like, times 2 or 3x. And I give him a ton of credit, and the Brewers look like geniuses for knowing it all along. But again, look no further back than 2019 when Corbin Burns, well, he'll just step in and he'll be the guy, and he was so bad he needed to go down, like, not just to triple A, but like double and single A. He was terrible. Progression in baseball is very rarely linear. Yeah, as we'll talk about with some of these other guys who get some awards. Some of them not so great. They're not all positive awards, by the way. It's not as much as an award show. It's more of a designation show. That's maybe more what it is. But Jacob Mizorowski, not only being the ace, which wasn't a given, being a very good ace, which was far from a given, and also really maximizing his ceiling in such a short span of time. ERA, strikeouts, eating innings, helping the team win, all of that. You know, it was not a given. To say that it was a given and to act like this was always going to happen, I think, is a disservice to Jacob Mizrowski. So I'll give him the MVP. There would be plenty of players who I think also deserve consideration. But it is an awards show. Somebody has to win and others have to lose. So I'll give the MVP to Jacob Mizrowski. Now, this award could be viewed at two ways. You could look at this award as most surprising player, most unexpected player. I'm instead calling this category the Jesus Aguilar, are we sure he's actually this good award? And that goes to Jake Bowers. Now, this designation makes it sound negative. It's not. Because Jesus Aguilar in the first half of 2018 was incredible and won him a bunch of games. And Jake Bowers had certainly done the same thing. He's slashing .269, .373, .881 with 18 home runs and 59 RBIs. And here's the thing about Jake Bowers. If you were to ask me, compliment Jake Bowers, tell me why this has been such a good first half. It's not just that he's leading the team in home runs, which is impressive. Yes, I don't want to take away from that. It's not, however, that he's just timed up and gotten lucky on a bunch of home runs, because a lot of players can do that. Now, most of them can't do it to the tune of 18 home runs in the first half like Jake Bowers has. But it's more than that. It's when you need a single the other way with two outs and runners on base, like that type of thing. He's given a more consistent offensive profile than just a guy who's gotten hot and hit a bunch of home runs, which is impressive by itself. But he's been more impressive than that. I don't know if he will provide this in the second half. I didn't think he would provide this for as long as he has for the entire first half. And yet. So Jake Bowers, congratulations, young man. You are the recipient of the Jesus Aguilar, are we sure he's this good award through the first half of the 2026 season. Let's go with the You Were a Brewer award. Now, this is a tough one. You might think Luis Renifo. Luis Renifo got enough at-bats. I will remember the Luis Renifo era. Let me ask you this. Do you remember the Jed Jerko era or the Justin Smoke era? Yes. What you don't remember is the Drew Avons era. Who? Exactly. I don't think we will actually remember the Luis Matos era. He only had 21 plate appearances. He fit a need for a right-handed bat at the time. Others considered for this award, Jefferson Caro, 2 plate appearances. I think he'll be back. We'll see. Greg Jones, although I disliked both of his major league stints so much, I will also remember him. Drew Rahm with 5 games. He could be back. And Brian Fitzpatrick, who had 4 appearances before he blew out his arm, it seems, getting ready to appear in his what would have been his 5th appearance. So congratulations, young man. Luis Matos, you are the recipient of the You Were a Brewer award. Trying to think of maybe Ramiel Tapia should be the namesake for that one. Although here I remember Ramiel Tapia. I remember Drew Avons' illness. The next award. How about the most improved? Here's a very simple, holistic award. I give this Garrett Mitchell. Matt Trueblood, Brewer Fanatic, had a really good story this last week about, you know, little tweaks here and there and what he's done. And I'm not going to belabor you with that. You should go read it. Not belaboring. It's a good story, but I'm not going to read you his entire story. But one anecdote, one number from there that I clipped, Garrett Mitchell had only collected 78 plate appearances or more once over the span of a month in his major league career. And that was August of 2024. Throughout this season so far, he has 79 plate appearances or more in each of the months so far. So he has done what? April, May, June, July. July's, you know, we're partially way through, but 3.5 months. He has done 3.5 times. What he has failed to do more than once is in his entire major league career up to this point. And I think you're seeing, especially in these last 2 months, finally has a chance to get a little runway and figure this out, figure that out, the other. Like, finally, I can get a little bit of a feel. In the month of June, he slashed .293, .346, .852. In July, .383, .431. And over 1,000 his OPS now in the month of July. Pretty darn good. Most improved. And if we had a most surprising, that kind of ties in with the Jesus Aguilar, are we sure he's this good award? I'm also surprised personally with Garrett Mitchell because I didn't think he had it in him. I thought it was more likely that we had seen the last of him in a Brewers uniform this last offseason than this. And God bless him. because they've needed him. Congratulations, young man. Garrett Mitchell, you are the recipient of the most improved award. How about an individual result here? The worst loss award, not to a player, but instead an individual result. You have to go back to May 13th when the Brewers lost a game 3-1 against the Padres. In this game, by the way, you had Jacob Mizrowski go 7 innings, 4 hits, 0 earned runs, 10 strikeouts. Aaron Ashby, remember when he was good? 1 inning, 2 strikeouts, no earned runs. And Abner Uribe, 2 hits, 1 strikeout, 3 earned runs. The Brewers end up losing that game 3-1. That was a kick to the beanbags. I will never forget that game, at least this year. That feels worse than the Arizona loss last year in April when Trevor McGill gagged. Did they blow a 3 or a 4 run lead? Because they had been so dominant up until that point. And I said it at the time, facing Abner Uribe, and at the time, I said it during the game when I was watching. When Abner Uribe came in, I was like, okay, well, it's gonna be like hitting a softball after seeing Mizrowski and Ashby. Say what you want about Ashby, even at his worst, he's got disgusting stuff. Abner's like, he throws 100. Okay, but it's a sinker. Can't control the slider. I've been a godsend seeing Abner Uribe in that spot. So the worst loss of the season, unless I'm forgetting one, and maybe you have some, this would be a good one for crowd submissions. The worst loss, May 13th, 3-1 against the San Francisco Padres. Let's stick with Aaron Ashby, the John Axford Heart Attack Award. Aaron Ashby, this is a little comedic spin on what's probably an actual problem for the Brewers. Since the beginning of June, his whip is, I bookmarked it, it is ghastly. Kurt Hoag putting this out the other day. Since the start of June, Aaron Ashby now has an ERA of 6.50 and a whip of 1.75. Yikes. He was bad again, gave up the grand slam on Saturday. And Pat Murphy saying, I don't think he's physically tired. I think he's mentally tired. I think he is physically tired. And I also, sadly, because I love Aaron Ashby, little bit of a small L loser. I just don't think he's made for the big spot. And they're having him pitch in big spots. I would rather have him be the fifth or the sixth inning distance guy. But without Koenig and with Uribe kind of in flux, they need a seventh inning guy. So Aaron Ashby has been that guy. And even when he gets through it, we often have a heart attack. So congratulations, young man. Aaron Ashby, you are the recipient of the John Axford Heart Attack Award. Let's stay in the bullpen. The Onibaum Figured It Out Award. Trevor McGill. And this is as genuine gets, because after 8 appearances, he had an ERA of over 10. He looked cooked. And we were all thinking, by God, the Brewers should have traded this guy. Well, looking back, thank goodness they didn't. Because he now has a 3 ERA in 37 appearances with 14 saves. And in his last 20 appearances specifically, has allowed just 2 earned runs for an ERA of 0.86 over his last 21 innings pitched. He has been spectacular. He has been the guy that we saw last year. And there's been a game or two when he's entered. It's like, this feels like the night. We're on a little bit of a run here with him. Feels like we're due for one. And we have yet to get one of those. And we will, because even good closers occasionally blow games. But Trevor McGill, congratulations, young man. You are the recipient of the Onibaum Fan Figured It Out Award. It's a very prestigious award. That's one of the more coveted ones in this award show every year that I just started when I got the idea driving into work today. How about the Most Disappointing Award? Now, I know what you're thinking. This is Christian Yelich. I don't think it is. I don't think Christian Yelich is the most disappointing Brewer this year. Christian Yelich is 34, and I can look at his performance right now and understand it. I can say, yeah, I get it. I can rectify that. I can rationalize that in my mind. I think William Contreras is the most disappointing Brewer, which is incredible because he's an all-star. I don't think he should be. I try not to get bent out of shape about all-star selections. It's kind of insane to me that Bryce Turang isn't there. It's not going to keep me up at night, because God forbid we leave a Philly off the roster, or their fans will burn that city down. They'll burn the city down, which is annoying, but the much more annoying part is they'll bitch about it on Twitter for like years to come. I detest the, and I have no problem with Philly. I wish Ben Kenny still worked here. I love that guy. I thought he was a net positive to this network, and I miss his crotchety voice. But good God, what a whiny fan base. So the most disappointing award I give to William Contreras. His hand's not broken anymore, and he looks worse. Even though he's an all-star. Make that make sense. Congratulations or apologies to So William Contreras, the most disappointing Brewer. The silver lining to this, the West Bend, the silver lining, the spin is, I think I don't have an award for player who's most likely to get it going in the second half. I think there's a player on this roster I circle and say, I would expect more. I think it would also be William Contreras because I think he's better than he's shown. The numbers are good, but I don't see it. So congratulations, or I'm sorry, William Contreras, all-star William Contreras. You were the most disappointing Brewer in the first half. The Chris Hook Award goes to Chris Hook. And I believe I only have one more. Yes, the Hey, Remember the Josh Hader Trade Award. And that goes to Robert Gasser, who actually, if you were to ask me for my money right now, would be the third starter. I would start Robert Gasser. And as I said last week, if I was Robert Gasser, I'd be pissed. You keep looking for reasons to send me down. All I do is just continue to give you pretty solid starts here. You keep running Brandon Sproat out there. He's hitting the whole lineup. The opposing hitter's got to wear extra padding when I'm on the mound. Or when he's on the mound, but Robert Gasser. So congratulations. Hold on, music one more second. Congratulations, young man. Robert Gasser, you are the recipient of the Hey, Remember the Hater Trade Award. So those are your Brewers Midseason Awards, All-Star Awards 2026. We look forward to the Home Run Derby tonight. I will not be watching. It's not personal. It's just that the league has gone too woke for me. No, it's just on Netflix. I don't have Netflix, so I'll watch the highlights. 608-321-1670. Let's take some calls. Wisco Sports Show, who's this?
2: Tony from Onalaska.
1: Hey, Tony, what's going on?
2: I'm going to vote for worst loss. I don't remember who hit that walk-off against, I believe it was Ashby for the Braves.
1: Oh, yeah. Which one was? I'll find that. Was that in extra innings or was that in regulation?
2: I think it was bottom of the ninth, but that loss to me was just gut-wrenching because I think if I'm memory serves me correct, we would have taken 2 out of 3 in that series.
1: Yes, you are correct. That one was Lee. That was the series finale. That was Saturday. They lost 4-3 and then they won on Sunday. So correct. They would have taken the series.
2: I hit it.
1: I'm pulling up the box score right now. Is Ashby who gave it up? Yeah. Ozzie Albies hit 2 homers, including the walk off.
2: I'm going to vote for that one. That one sucks.
1: I like that. That one was very bad as well. Tony, I appreciate it. And that's another example. Shout out to our John Axford Heart Attack Award winner, Aaron Ashby. He's fatigued. He's had to work really hard. So he's affected by that. I also think Ashby is small L loser. I just think in a big spot or with runners on, that guy gets tight. And he grips the ball too hard and he gets in his head. And that's an example. I don't know what possessed Pat Murphy on that day to use Aaron Ashby in the ninth. But I don't think he even came close. 1 out, 2 hits, home run. I mean, and you nihilistic Brewers fans probably saw it coming. Small L loser to the John Axford Heart Attack Award winner, Aaron Ashby. Congrats, young man. Something that they can never take away from you. Unless you stab your wife and a waiter, then of course. a little more Brewers talk if you have anything to add. I'll get to the text line coming up at 5:30. I do want to play some clips from Rob Reichel because I thought he had 2 great points on Bill's show earlier today. So we'll revisit the Packers a little bit later and get to the Monday mailbag. Submit your questions. GrantBills21@gmail.com.
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11: An accident on the right shoulder on the westbound Beltline at Seminole Highway has traffic slow back to Todd Drive. Clear eastbound with just occasional slowdowns between the bridge and John Nolan. Pockets of congestion on the northbound interstate between 94 and 151. And brake lights in the construction zone on John Nolan. Not too many slow spots at the moment, but you may see brake lights on northbound Stoughton Road at East Buckeye and Flom, the Stoughton Road East Wash intersection, and Verona Road approaching the Beltline. Plus traffic light and construction congestion downtown on East Wash Capitol Square and campus. With your zone traffic, I'm Stacey Kay.
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1: 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You can get your tickets. Brian Redman's Vintage Weekend coming up. The IMSA is down the road as well. So all of the events, the bigger ones, the more low-key ones, always a reason to get over to Road America. It's beautiful. And hey, warning. Not only have we passed the 4th of July, we're basically halfway through the month of July now. So get it on the calendar before the season ends. You got plenty of time, but you don't have time to dilly-dally. RoadAmerica.com. Appreciate their support of the show. I want to hear a little bit from Rob Reichel after the bottom of the hour. I thought he made two outstanding points on Bill's show earlier today. I marked the time and I went back and cut it because I wanted it for the show. We'll also get to the Monday mailbag. So please, God, it's the All-Star break. So submit your questions. I don't crowdsource content very often. I feel like I earnestly do my best to bring you 2 hours of content tonight. This week of all, please, questions. GrantBills21@gmail.com. That's B-I-L-S-E. We'll get to that segment to wrap up the show in the final 10 minutes at 5:50 or so. You know, it's a thing with guys. Maybe you're aware of this trend. I see this was brought up on social media a lot where guys just like sitting around naming random athletes, something we enjoy. I found that this show community, the Brewers fans that like listening to this show, like naming random Brewers. I mean, that's fun. Who doesn't like doing that? This group of sickos really likes talking about and mentioning specific regular season losses. Like, oh, remember when they gagged to the Mets in March that one time? Like, I don't know what that says about us. But we did the Brewers All-Star Awards, their midseason awards. And we gave out the MVP, the You Were a Brewer Award. Congratulations, Luis Matos. The most improved, most disappointing, worst loss. May 13th, in my opinion, 3-1 against the Padres. The Onabomb Fan Figured It Out Award. Congratulations to Trevor McGill. They can never take that away from you. The John Axford Heart Attack Award. That goes to Aaron Ashby. The Chris Hook Award. That goes to Chris Hook. The Hey, Remember the Trade Hater or the Hater Trade Award. Robert Gasser. And I just, it's funny because anytime I talk about bad regular season losses, like when the Brewers lost to the Dodgers in game one last year, I'm like, there were regular season games that pissed me off more than this. And then I got a bunch of calls on specific regular season games that pissed people off. Got a couple of them here. It was that Tony in Onalaska called in on the Atlanta game, the one that Aaron Ashby gagged and blew in the, it was the Saturday, so the middle game of that series. And I asked, why is Ashby closing? Madtown Ryan texts in, says, per the Atlanta game, I believe it was because the lineup is why Ashby, yeah, righty-lefty, but so you can play the matchups. The matchups are important. I'm not minimizing matchups. I also think the mental makeup between McGill and Ashby is night and day. Like, just massive versus midget. There's, I think Aaron Ashby is a small L loser. I don't think he's a total loser because he's shown to be a worthwhile pitcher lots of times. But ninth inning, I have a chance to get a save. Runners on. Spike a curveball. You're going to the wall. I don't trust him in those spots because the mental makeup has nothing to do with righty lefty. Ashby's got nasty enough stuff to get righties and lefties out. I don't care about that thing as much. Clearly on that day, Pat Murphy did. I doubt he will do it again. Logan and Tosa with another suggestion on the Brewers' worst loss of the year. Grant, to my last point via text, I just can't believe that Abner Uribe's blown save was worse than Brian Wilson looking like prime Nolan Ryan against the Crew. That doesn't even begin to explain their gaffe with runners in scoring position and their inability to get runs across the plate and extras. Yeah, the Sunday finale against the Cubs. Yeah, that one was pretty bad too. I think the Padres loss for me is the worst because Miz was so incredible and Ashby in the eighth was so awesome. Like, the team loses. They lost to the Cubs on that Sunday with Bryce Wilson because they didn't play well. Okay. Long season. I'll watch my team play badly lots of times. I won't watch a pitcher like Mizorowski many times do what he did on that day. And then to watch Uribe in the bullpen blow it like that, it's like, okay. So that's why I lean a little bit more towards that one if we're ranking the worst regular season losses. That's where I stand on that. Matter of personal preference. We can all rank the worst losses of the season how we see fit. Mike in Portage says, I'm going to add an award, the Please Retire Now Award. That goes to Christian Yelich. Yeah, I'm still trying to figure out. It was interesting to hear Kurt and JR on Microbrew earlier today talk about Yelich because, first of all, he's really the only one with any sort of prohibitive contract, meaning he's the one guy in this team where you have to think long and hard about just benching. Like, you can move on from Joey Ortiz, you can move on from David Hamilton, you can move on from Luis Matos, and they did. Remember that? Of course you don't. That's why he was the winner of the You Were a Brewer Award. Yelich is the one guy with a contract where it's like, we at least got to try it. Even if it's just against righties, although he hasn't been that much better against righties versus lefties. He'll show his wares here and there, and he'll get a double or he'll put one over the fence. And I don't think, as I said in the first hour, that's an example. Oh, a blind squirrel finds a nut. No. I think it's a very smart squirrel. I think the squirrel can see very well. It's just the squirrel's body. It's an old squirrel. And the squirrel can't get down out of the tree as fast as he used to, which limits him. But every once in a while, he'll get a nut where it's like, how did that squirrel get that nut? And he was like, oh, yeah, in his prime, that squirrel was the squirrel. You know, it might have taken that analogy a little bit farther, but you get my point. Like, blind squirrel finds a nut indicate that it's luck. I don't think when Yelich is getting these hits, I don't think it's luck. I think it's him being a high level baseball player able to make a play that, he struggles to make those because his body, I think just the way that he's his timing, his swing, he's just limited in a way with the back and with some of the injuries specifically earlier this year. That he's been limited by in the past, but in the past he's been limiting by them and he's been younger. There's a little bit more of a perfect storm. And I guess week off, see who comes out the other side. He's not that removed from being a really high level player last year. He got MVP votes. So it's worth continuing to explore. But now, especially with Luis Lara up here, it's like, okay, he oftentimes is not going to be the best option in the lineup. And the Brewers are going to have to figure out how to deal with that. And it's not something they have a lot of experience with because, again, they don't have experience with prohibitive contracts where it's like, well, we paid the guy. We got to run him out there. They would with Brandon Woodruff, but his shoulder is now falling off his body for the third time. So Keith Meister maybe should have won an award, the award of, hey, maybe let's try a different surgeon. Try this time. You had a couple of tries. Let someone else take a crack at it. That type of award. We'll work on the wording. We'll hear a little bit from Rob Reichel. We'll talk Packers next.
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1: 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Couple calls here, and then we're going to hear from Rob Reichel. I thought he was cooking on Bill's show earlier today. So two answers that he gave specifically that I think are worth discussing. But first, two calls here, 608-321-1670. Wisco Sports Show, who's us?
2: Hey, it's Darnell.
1: Good evening, Darnell. How are you?
2: Hey, good evening. Are you still taking submissions for your award show here?
1: Of course, yeah.
2: All right. So I've got one. It's called the Turning Point USA Against the Left Award, and it goes to Andrew Vaughn for only batting against lefties.
1: Yeah. Correct. I guess I have no response to that other than you are correct, Darnell. Yes.
2: I think he wins, like, with flying colors, too. Like, it wasn't even close.
1: Yeah, I'm trying to think of anyone who's even close, and I can't think of anybody. I think you were correct. Do you think they should start using him more, or do you like his current role?
2: I mean, they probably should use him more than they use Yelich, but I don't think the Brewers are ready for that conversation yet, so.
1: I suppose.
2: I don't know.
1: I feel like that question really doesn't, I mean, if they're winning like this, that question really doesn't matter until maybe like late September, if we're being
2: right.
1: honest.
2: It doesn't. If they're going to be around 60 wins at the All-Star break, I can't be too mad. But if we're nitpicking, you know, we want to make fun of some little ins and outs and whatnot, it's probably Andrew Vaughn batting like 450 against lefties and then never ever playing outside of that. So.
1: Yeah. Sorry, let me write that down. And this can be a yearly award. Did you say the Turning Point, colon against the left award?
2: Yes.
1: Say
2: that for the best batter against left-handed pitchers.
1: Against the left. Thank you, Darnell. I appreciate it. Anything else?
2: No, that's it.
1: Great call, Darnell. Appreciate your time. Congratulations, Andrew Vaughn. You are this year's recipient of the Turning Point America Award. Against the left. He hits neck-high fastballs pretty well, too. 608-321-1670. Wisco Sports Show. Who's us? Hello? Line number two? All right. Appreciate the call anyways. Maybe another award submission. Rob Reichel on the Packers defense. This is the first thing I cut. I was fist-pumping in the studio when I heard this. Was asked if he's excited about Jonathan Gannon's defense. That was the question from Bill. Are you excited to see what Jonathan Gannon does with the defense? And here's what he said. I cut it up, be a little bit cleaner, a little tighter.
3: I'll be honest, Bill. I'm always honest with you. I'm a little surprised Halfley wound up as a head coach. So, you know, the way that team collapsed defensively in the fourth quarter, time and time again last year. I don't think he used Edger and Cooper particularly well, especially after Micah Parsons went out. They slipped to 18th in the league against the run. They were a train wreck stop in the run the last 6-7 games of the season last year. They had been number 7 against the run the previous year. They were 18th last year. I get it. Halfley wins the press conference every time he steps in front of a podium, and that appeals to a lot of people. But again, Bill, I didn't. Put it this way, I don't think the Packers are going to be worse off as defensive coordinator by losing Jeff Halfley. So yes, I'm interested to see what Gannon comes up with. I think they'll be more stout against the run, Bill. I think he'll use, and Cooper talked about this through the spring a little bit, and a couple times we had a chance to talk to him. I think he'll be used in more of a pass rushing role this season, and I think they'll turn him a little bit loose, especially when we start talking about the first 6 to 8 weeks of the season. They might not have Micah Parsons. Somebody's going to have to get home. That's the number one question on the defensive side. Who's going to get to these quarterbacks early in the season without Micah Parsons? And that's going to be really interesting to watch how Gannon finds a way, and if he can find a way to get to quarterbacks early on. Because, Bill, if he can't, I think they're a little bit better at corner, but not dramatically. I mean, are those guys going to be able to hold up for 4 or 5 seconds? And the answer is absolutely not. Can they hold up for 3.5 seconds? Probably not. So he's going to have to find a way to generate some pass rush, right, with your Van Nesses of the world probably leading the way. And I mean, it's going to help them that Wyatt's back, and they should get some push up front from Hargrave on the inside. But that's going to be the number one question early on is who's going to get to quarterback. And how does Gannon go ahead and do it? So I guess I talked to myself in that long answer, Bill, there about being a little more excited about Jonathan Gannon. It's a defense, Bill, that I think's got a lot of questions and a lot of holes and a lot of problems. And if Gannon can fix some of those, Bill, they'll have a chance. But he's got his hands full, especially the first, you know, again, month and a half probably without Parsons.
1: So it's the first half of that answer that perked my interest. They're not going to miss Jeff Hafley. I don't think Jeff Hafley was that good. I think he was fine. I think in hindsight, Joe Barry was fine. They were about the same. Jonathan Gannon, to a point I think that Vagabond John made when this hire was made, and when we listened especially to his first press conference, which wasn't really an introductory press conference. They just kind of had him do a press conference. We talked about how this guy, unlike Jeff Hafley and unlike Joe Barry, has been an NFL defensive coordinator before at a high level recently. Now, Joe Barry had been a defensive coordinator before, but not recently and never at a high level. Jonathan Gannon has done it recently and at a high level. Jeff Hafley was a head coach at Boston College. I thought Jeff Hafley was very, I thought he presented like a college coach, interviewed very well, talked very well, presented very well. And I have no doubt that that was a big part of the reason why he got the job in Miami. Familiarity with John Eric Sullivan helps too. He might be a great head coach. I think he was a fine defensive coordinator. And I'm interested in how Jonathan Gannon ideally highlights some players who I'm told all the time are great. You know, Edgerrin Cooper is a stud. Evan Williams, Xavier McKinney are studs. Okay. I would like to see them doing studly things more often than I'm seeing them do studly things. I'm not saying that those guys are bad. I think they're good, but you can only tell me, well, they have all these great players on the defense. And then when they lose and they play poorly, it's like, okay, well, what do you want Jeff Hafley to do? Who does he got? I don't know. All these guys who I'm told are so good. Can't just, oh, Micah Parsons is hurt. They never win a football game again. Here's Rob Reichel with his outlook for the year. I thought this was excellent.
3: Well, I won't say who it is, Bill, but I was talking to a good friend of mine who covers the team this weekend. And he said he's going to pick them 8 and 9 and to finish 4. I won't lie to you. I didn't argue with him a whole lot. I think they're right back right now, Bill, in that 7th spot. Hey, that's become the Matt LaFleur seed, right? It gets poo-pooed a little bit, Bill, what they lost in free agency. But don't forget, for example, Dobbs did lead him in catches. He was absolutely outstanding in the 40-40 tie with Dallas. He was really, really good in the playoff loss. I know everyone's going to remember that he went AWOL in 2024, and that he botched the fumble. He had this Brandon Bostic moment last year against the Bears. They lose him. They lose Quay Walker. They lose the left tackle. Bill, they were picked apart a little bit in free agency, and I would argue right now, and they didn't have a first round draft pick, right? And really, Bill, the biggest loss probably, I didn't even mention, is Malik Willis, who's had to play. Jordan Love's had 4 games in the last 2 years. He couldn't finish. 5 if you count that Eagles game in Brazil. And Malik Willis saved their bacon a handful of times. Bill, without a first-round draft pick, with only six draft picks overall, I think they lost more than they gained in free agency. The same head coach is back, which I don't think is a positive. They've got questions on the O-line. They've got questions at rushing the passer and at corner. And do they have any depth at running back? And do they have enough depth at wide receiver? Bill, I just think they're kind of right back in that same spot they have been. I don't see how they've gotten better to the point where you pass the Rams or you pass Seattle or you pass the Bears or you're better than Philly or somebody like that. So
4: some of that young talent is intriguing. It's enticing. I think Golden has a really good year. It's going to help him, obviously, to have Kraft back. It helps him a lot to have Wyatt back. We'll see what Parsons is when he gets back. The problem for them, Bill, is that Parsons misses 6 to 8 games and he comes back and they're 3-4 or 2-5 or something like that. Don't forget, Bill, they're on a 5-game losing streak right now, dating back to last year. That's the second longest in football, fourth longest in football. They didn't win a game without Micah Parsons. And I know the schedule isn't overly daunting to begin the year, but man, Bill, it's going to be tough sledding if they don't get Parsons back until late October, early November.
1: I also think it's a little underrated or under-discussed that we thought this offseason they were going to fix the cornerback position or reload the cornerback position. And they did draft Brandon Cisse, but that's kind of about it. It's not like that position was transformed and completely reloaded in a way that a lot of us had imagined. I think we assume, well, they'll draft a couple guys. And I know they signed Benjamin St. Juste. Okay, so maybe he'll be what Nate Hobbs was supposed to be and was unable to be. Okay. I will say right now, I think I would be more surprised if the Packers won the division than if they got last in the division. And I think Jordan Love will have very little to do with that. I think Jordan Love might be one of the brighter spots of this team. And the Packers don't have a lot of dark spots. They're not terrible at anything. I just don't know.

0: offensive coordinator. I think Jonathan Gannon probably is, or probably can be. So maybe he does. Maybe he has some magical plan to better highlight Packers defenders who haven't been highlighted and utilized, and those guys haven't made the impact in the past that they should. And maybe Gannon's got a plan for that. Could totally see it. Not discounting it. I won't pick the Packers to get last in the division. But when Rob says, you know, he wasn't arguing. He said he was talking to a colleague who said, yeah, I'm going to pick him to be 8-9 and fourth in division. I think that would surprise me less than the Packers winning the division. And this goes back to Ed Policy's decision to retain Matt LaFleur. And my take on it at the time was, and I'll reiterate this again, okay, I don't think it was cut and dry. I don't think it was clear that Matt LaFleur should either be fired or retained. I think that was a difficult decision or a decision on which both sides had a lot of merit. But if the decision is to bring him back, I think Ed Policy is daring the universe to fast forward a year and to be have the Packers be in the exact same spot. And right now, I think that's most likely. And the Packers better hope that Tyrod Taylor can come in and win them that game that Malik Willis had won in the last 2 years. Or they better hope that they get a tie against the Cowboys instead of a loss. Because the Packers last year and the year before were closer to missing the playoffs than I think we understand or we talk about. So that is my thought. I'm not saying I'd pick the Packers to be last, but I think it would surprise me less than the Packers getting first in the division right now. A lot has to change. And if certain guys look awesome at camp and early on in the year, obviously we shift our expectations. That's how this works. It's a daily sports talk show, so things change all the time. Final segment, the Monday mailbag. Submit your questions. GrantBills21@gmail.com.
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9: An earlier accident on eastbound Verona Road has been blocking the Williamsburg Way entrance ramp, causing a delay, and that may still be an issue. Slow on the westbound Beltline at Todd Drive, clear eastbound. Still brake lights in the construction zone on John Nolan, and you may see disabled vehicles on the shoulders out there, plus traffic light and construction congestion downtown on East Wash, Capitol Square, and campus. Peak traffic is winding down now, and there aren't too many slow spots, but you might still see some brake lights where University 12 and 14 meet in Middleton. With your zone traffic, I'm Stacey Kay.
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5: The Monday Mailbag. All questions and topics on the board. All you got to do is send me an email, grantbills21@gmail.com. Tyler in Massachusetts, appreciate your questions. Always, Tyler. Says, what's a more terrifying situation for you, having a massive bison running after you, or you being in water where there's 9,000 venomous cobras? They're escaping from a breeding farm during a massive flood. I think that must... I'm familiar with the bison situation. That video was insane. It was the first thing I saw when I woke up yesterday. Oh, that was good. Glad the guy's okay. Bison, dude, I'm not really afraid of snakes. Not that I want to be bit by them. I would rather deal with snakes than an animal the size of an F-150. Those things are huge. Thomas in La Crosse. July's National Hot Dog Month. My question for you, what is your favorite brand of hot dog? And myself and I probably need to know, is a hot dog a sandwich? No, it is not. It's just a hot dog. If it's not a sandwich, what is it? It's a hot dog. Favorite brand? Whatever's available. But my dad made the Costco brand over 4th of July. Them things are... It was excellent. Clemhead says, I forgot to ask, are there any pitching prospects in the minors? You may have had some inside info. I don't have inside info on that. We can talk about the minor leagues this week, especially because the draft just wrapped up. And right now, it seems like a lot more hitting prospects at the top of the system, not pitching. So we can get to that this week. Maybe a down on the farm look. Maybe we can drag Spencer Michaelis onto the show and have him teach us a thing or two about that. Thomas says, the Nate Orff Spirit Award, player that most unexpectedly owned another team or player at any point in time this year. Blake Perkins against Christopher Sanchez, Brandon Sproat versus the Reds, or Greg Jones' career 1,000 hitter as a Brewer against the Tigers, one for one with a single. Didn't he get picked off? Angel Zerpa in the World Baseball Classic. I think the biggest moment in all of those, give me Blake Perkins. I still can't believe he hit that tank off Christopher Sanchez. I would imagine Phillies fans are looking for a way to complain about that on the internet. Probably haven't found one yet, but they're probably trying. John in Madison says, aren't you glad you don't have to improvise ad spots for North Shore adult diapers? So North Shore's they're advertising everywhere. I hear them on different sports shows. They're all over Major League Baseball. They're on the Brewers broadcast. Here's what I don't get about advertising adult diapers. It's like Louis C.K.'s bit about the wheelchair in the window display of the drugstore. That's not an impulse buy. You don't hear an ad for an adult diaper and think, oh, I bet that would really help with me. I'm always dumping my pants. Like, if you need a diaper, I think you've probably explored that. Now, brand awareness, sure. But who's buying adult diapers? Yeah, I just heard ad forms. I thought I'd give them a try. Been hearing the ads. It's like, man, you were pooping your pants or you weren't. You know, and if you weren't, chances are you probably already were buying adult diapers. But maybe they can get you to switch brands. Maybe it's like cigarettes. Or I think cigarettes is the opposite. They just want the new people. You can't get them to switch brands. I don't know. Lee in the Western City, Goose Egg, says, I like the Brewers this weekend. On Saturday, I played terrible sober while playing golf. Then as soon as I cracked a Busch Light on the back nine, I became my normal self. And Sunday, I started cracking beers on the range, shot 18 strokes better than Saturday. How do you drink when you fish or compete in other things? How does it help your performance? Love the show. Oh, this is a great question. So I'm going to Montana in August, and I'm lucky enough, I have a friend who lives out there. He's a fishing guide, and he takes us out on the drift boat. And we'll, oh yeah. But you don't want to drink too early. Here's what you do. You get on the drift boat, you fish for an hour or so, and if the fish aren't biting, you're like, well, guess you got to fish, hand me a can of fish fluid. That'll get the bite going. And then once you start, then you're underway. So fishing while drinking, yes. On a boat. Not if you're driving the boat. Fishing while drinking while wade fishing, that would just be exhausting. That'd be like drinking while hiking. Suppose people can do it. Thomas on the live stream, damn it. Says sometimes I like to relax and break out the adult diaper. Coming in on the wire, Josh says, what Great Lake animal would you be, air or water? He says lake trout. His friend Josh says common loon. Dude, being a fish would be brutal. Great Lakes animal, air or water, what would I be? Loons don't have a lot of natural predators, I don't think. Loon would be a pretty good way to go. They're protected. I don't think anything... They're not smart enough to get out of the way of boats, I can tell you that much. You go up in northern Minnesota, like around the Brainerd area, you'll run right over them if you're not careful. They just hang out there. Loon's a pretty good answer. Loon's a great answer. That might also be my answer. I don't know. Fish, just too many people trying to catch you and eat you. I don't know that lake trout have any natural predators in the Great Lakes. Worst answer. Lake trout would be pretty cool. I don't know that I can prove on those things. I tell you what, we were up on the North Shore. We went all the way to Grand Portage. I was really hoping to see a moose. It'd be cool to be a moose. Who's messing with you? Nobody. I guess someone could shoot you, and that would be lame. People really hunting moose up there? I'll look into that. Hour two, we're going to unveil a new segment tomorrow on top of reacting to the Home Run Derby. Thanks for listening, always.
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1: 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Let's talk some football, shall we? It's going to be a very interesting year for the Philadelphia Eagles. And while the All-Star game for baseball is going on tonight in Philly, we know that everybody's going to have their attention turned to the birds in a short amount of time. So to talk some Eagles, let's bring in Chris McPherson here on our guest line. He covers the Eagles for PhiladelphiaEagles.com. Chris, it's Pat and Brett. It's good to have you, man. How you doing?
2: Pat and Brett, I cannot believe that we are just over 2 weeks away from the start of training camps. And like you said, it's funny that you're like, it's an interesting year for the Eagles. When has it not been? Every year is interesting for the Philadelphia Eagles. There's always something going on in the offseason with this team, which makes it such an outstanding team to cover.
1: Yeah, and let's jump right into it. You know, this training camp is surely going to bring out some big headlines. Most important for me is how the offense looks with a, once again, first-time play caller for the second straight year in Sean Mannion. I thought, this is my opinion, I thought the number one issue last year was Kevin Petullo, and that's not to shoulder the blame off of Hurts or Saquon or the receiving core or Sirianni or the O-line, but from what you've gathered thus far, as we are just around the corner from training camp, how much, and I know it could change and it will evolve, but how much of this offense is Sean Mannion's to do as he wishes, considering he is a first-time play caller? And how much is it collaboration with Sirianni and the rest of the offensive staff? Basically, in other words, how much load is going to be put on the shoulders of Sean Mannion?
2: I think sort of a lot. It's going to be a collaborative effort between Nick Sirianni and Sean Mannion trying to blend what has worked well over the last 5 years. A five-year period in which the Eagles have made two Super Bowl appearances and won one, coming off back-to-back division titles. But also, what intrigued the Eagles was having someone from the Sean McVay, Kyle Shanahan tree in a Sean Mannion, who was basically a fast riser in the Packers organization. They figured that he was going to be an up-and-comer and probably an offensive coordinator with LaFleur entrenched as a head coach at some point soon. So the Eagles said, well, why don't we just jump the gun a little bit here and let's bring on Mannion, a former backup quarterback who is well-versed in a variety of schemes, but certainly in what McVay and LaFleur and Shanahan have done over the years. Basically, the Eagles' offense just got too static last year. Now, when you have a dominant offensive line, you know, when you have Pro Bowlers pretty much from left to right, that's all fine and good. But one of the effects of the Super Bowl season was the wear and tear on the offensive line. They lost Lane Johnson midway through last season, one of the game's best right tackles for over the last 15 years. Cam Jurgens, the Pro Bowl center, was just never himself. Left guard Landon Dickerson had knee surgery during training camp and still didn't miss opening day, week one of the season. The offensive line was just never right. And then on top of that, when you have an offense that's too static and too reliant on winning one-on-one matchups on the outside, which the Eagles, when you have an A.J. Brown and a Smitty, Devontae Smith, you can do a lot of time. But defenses just caught on to that. And as you saw down the stretch, as good as the Eagles' defense was, the Eagles just couldn't score enough points. I mean, you're going down the stretch of the season, and you're just trying to get to 20 points in a game, and they're only able to do that three times following a week nine bye. That's 10 games after the bye week, including the playoff loss to the 49ers. And when you look at the quality of teams they did against, yeah, you're not really – it's not anything to sing about. So I think basically a confluence of factors, but at the end of the day, the Eagles look at this roster and said it's just too talented to underperform the way they did, and they needed to get some fresh new ideas and enter Sean Mannion, who is working with his, you know, with new members of the staff to implement the things that he wants to do to bring his vision to the table, but also working in concert with Nick Sirianni to make sure that they don't lose everything that they've done and what's worked for them during this 5-year successful run.
1: Yeah, so you know, not to ask you to be an X's and O's guy here or give us a definitive answer, but I guess what do you think the core principles of this offense will look like? You know, considering Mannion does come from the McVay tree and coached under Matt LaFleur and the Packers, what do you think the core principles of this offense will kind of look like?
2: I still think some of it remains to be seen because a lot of people instantly are like, are we going to see more pre-snap motion? I would expect to see more than what they've done at the very least. That's not a very high bar to cross. Are you going to see some more outside zone? I think Saquon Barkley is certainly expecting so. He's studied Todd Gurley tape this offseason to kind of get a sense of what he thinks he would look like in this type of offense. So I think he's certainly expecting that. The offensive line, I'd mentioned Lane Johnson, the one tackle, Jordan Mailata, the other tackle. The one thing that they're excited about is they're going to get some help in protection. The previous scheme pretty much left them on an island at all times. So they're happy that it's not going to be all incumbent upon them all the time on every single snap against the plethora of pass rushers that we see across the league. So definitely some of these elements are going to be mixed in. Some more under center with Jalen Hurts, okay? You know, we've seen a lot of that in the spring, so I certainly would expect more. But again, these are things the Eagles just have not done a whole lot of. They pretty much said, look, our talent is better than your talent, or we're going to go out there on a weekly basis and we're going to be able to win. And largely that has worked. But it's gotten to the point now where they said we need to scheme it up. And just it was just so hard watching the Eagles offense last season. They just made things so difficult for themselves. You know, and when you have to win games like 13-12 against the Bills or, you know, the Packers game or the Lions game, you know, they're getting these marquee wins against quality playoff teams, but they're doing so largely because Jalen Hurts isn't turning the ball over and the defense is making key stops when needed. So with all that being said, we are definitely going to see some new implementations with Sean Mannion and what he's going to bring. You know, they did not hire him just to come in and do what has been done completely, copy and paste, the last 5 years. So we are definitely going to see some elements. It's the question of to what extent. I think those are the things that we're going to be looking to watch throughout training camp in the preseason.
3: Chris, let's go ahead and focus on the ground attack of Fly Eagles Fly. An NFL coordinator recently told ESPN Saquon Barkley, quote, needs things perfectly set up for him, end quote. What are your two cents on that comment? And what kind of season are you expecting from the quads this year? Is this maybe a closer to 2024 campaign in which you had over 2,000 yards on the ground or more so? Like last year, just over 1,100 yards on the ground. Also, will we see more of him in the pass game this year, coming off last season's 37 receptions? So talk a little to Saquon Barkley to me.
2: That's crazy to think that he only had 37 receptions last season. With as talented as he is, and you're trying to find unique ways to give him the ball. Because, as I mentioned earlier, the offensive line protection was not as good, and those easy runs were just not there. I mean, once he gets a little bit of a crease, he's gone. And he was breaking off 10-plus, 20-plus yard runs, verbatim over and over again in that Super Bowl season, historic. And I think he was trying so hard to get back to that level that he's starting to press. And that's why you maybe hear people say that he needs things blocked up perfectly. I don't think that's the case. I think he's just understanding that when the offense was struggling the way it was, everybody's putting the pressure on themselves to make something happen. And he's saying, a year ago, I was able to go for 150, 200 yards a game with almost no problem. You expected at least once a quarter for him to break off a 20-plus yard run. But that just wasn't the case. The blocking wasn't as good. Defenses were keying in on him. It just wasn't there for him last season. So I expect him to get back more. I don't know if we're going to see 2024. That was such a historic season, but definitely more closer to that than what we saw last season. And definitely I would expect him to be more involved in the pass game. Again, 37 touches. And when you have all these playmakers at your disposal, you could talk about there's only one ball to go around. But when you have a talent like Saquon Barkley, who is still, you know, one of, if not the best running back in the NFL, coming just 1 year removed from the historic 2,000-yard campaign, you can help find ways to feature him more in the offense.
3: Oh, that's music to fantasy managers' ears, Chris, because Saquon right now, you can get him in the middle of round 2. in average 12-team drafts could be quite valuable at that juncture in the exercise. Chris, examining the wide receiver room, with A.J. Brown now in New England, it's Devontae Smith in his time to shine. What's your projection for him as a WR1? Do you believe he can thrive in this role? And is it a layup? Assuming he plays 17 games, he cracks a 1,000-yard mark.
2: He's done it three times already. So to me, as long as he's healthy, yes, I would say that's as close a layup as you're going to get, just because we've seen that from him already, even with A.J. Brown in this offense. When it comes to Smitty, the route running, the body control, the hands, he is a fabulous top-tier receiver in his own right. And I'm excited to see him come out of the shadows, so to speak, of A.J. Brown. People say it's been like a Batman-Robin situation. No. A.J. Brown said best, they had multiple Batmen in that locker room, and Devontae Smith certainly can carry the load as the top receiver. We saw it in the college ranks when he won a national championship and the Heisman Trophy as a wide receiver at Alabama, as a true wide receiver, and he's done nothing but produce in the NFL. It's just been kind of overshadowed because you have had an A.J. Brown in this lineup. But for him to be the guy with his versatile and with his offense, with the way that I would envision the passing game looking to feed the ball to as many of these playmakers as possible, I'm very, very bullish on what Devontae Smith is going to be able to do in this offense. I've said for the last couple of seasons, I was expecting more of a breakout season from Devontae Smith. And even still, he's still producing 1,000-yard seasons. So definitely the biggest thing with this wide receiver group as a whole is, okay, you obviously have a known quantity of Devontae Smith. Howie Roseman said they need to get deeper at this position. Okay, so they used the first-round pick of Mekhi Lemon, who's tough, competitive, won the Biletnikoff last season at USC for their first-round pick. They brought Dontavian Wicks, who Sean Manning loved during his time in Green Bay. They love his route-running ability. They think there's a lot of upside with him. They not just only traded for him, but they signed him to an extension right afterwards. They brought back some proven veterans, they signed some proven veterans in Hollywood Brown and Elijah Moore. So they definitely made this a much deeper, and I'm not even just adding on to the tight ends there, but a deeper wide receiver room that is going to be very exciting to watch here in this training camp and during the season, especially in this new offense.
1: We're talking to Chris McPherson here on BetMGM tonight, Westwood One Sports. He's Brad Evans. I'm Pat Boyle. Chris covers the Philadelphia Eagles for PhiladelphiaEagles.com. We're going right to the source here. Talking all things Philly. Chris, going back to last year, feeling like the Eagles offense could really never get out of first gear. A lot was made about Jalen Hurts. And again, a lot of it was reporting and rumors and speculation, but you know, a popular theme seemed to emanate that there was a reported unwillingness to change how he played the position or make throws that were maybe uncomfortable for him throughout the spring. And again, we're right around the corner from training camp. What have you seen and heard about the changes that are coming and maybe the adjustments that Jalen Hurts will have to make in order to better meet the needs of this offense?
2: I mean, Jalen Hurts has been willing to do whatever the team has needed over the years. You go back to the Super Bowl season when they relied more on the run game, and then all of a sudden it's like, okay, he's going to be someone who you make sure he takes care of the football and does not turn the ball over whatsoever. And he was a lot the same way last season. But when he had to step up, and you go back to that Super Bowl performance of 2024, you go back to the first Super Bowl performance against the Chiefs, when he's been on the biggest of stages, he's been able to shine and take over a game. So that's not been the question with Jalen Hurts whatsoever. For him, it's all about finding ways to win and doing whatever it takes for that to become a reality. And when you look at the results, that has been the case for the Eagles with five straight playoff appearances and back-to-back division crowns with a Super Bowl mixed in there. So every year it's been, okay, he's going to have a new coordinator, he's got a new play caller, he's going to have something to adjust to. And that's the case once again, and this is dating back all the way to his time at Alabama and then Oklahoma. I think he's been a bit rejuvenated this offseason. I think hearing all the noise about, you know, whether he can lead this team back or whether he can succeed in this offense, I think it's certainly fueling him. And I think it's one of those things that when we're going to see I expect to see the best of Jalen Hurts, because I feel like when the chips are down, and when he's being questioned the most, that's when he shines. And I think we saw a lot of this going from the 2023 offseason, where the Eagles had a one and done in the playoffs against Tampa Bay. And there was a lot of talk about, you know, that teams had kind of figured out Jalen Hurts. They go into 2024, and he leads them on the way to a Super Bowl, winning Super Bowl MVP honors in the process. So the skills are there. The question that I have, the thing I'm most intrigued by with Jalen Hurts is going to be the rushing, because he ran probably about 50 or so attempts, fewer last year as compared to 2023, and those, or 2024, I should say, and pretty much 2022 through 2024, you were looking at about 150 or so rushing attempts per year. Well, he was down to just over 100. Still productive, but certainly different than what we saw earlier in his career. So it's going to be partly what do Nick Sirianni and Sean Mannion want out of him? How much is he comfortable running with it? Is this something that's evolving as he gets, more into his career and wants to protect himself and make sure that he's on the field for all 17 games, which he was able to do last season? Of course, they rested a lot of the starters in the last game. So to me, that's the one element that I'm intrigued by, is how will Sean Mannion utilize the legs of Jalen Hurts? Again, we're going to see probably more under center. We'll see some more preset motion. But I think once beyond that, it's going to be the running element, because that's something that has made Jalen Hurts very special, that he has been one of the most dynamic rushing quarterbacks, of the last 5 years. When you look at Lamar Jackson, Josh Allen, from a productivity standpoint, Jalen Hurts is right there with all those guys. And even though he had fewer attempts last year, he was still sixth in the league among quarterbacks in rushing yards and still had 8 touchdowns, even though the tush push was not as effective as it was in previous years.
3: Yeah, no doubt about it, Chris. It'll be really interesting seeing how he is utilized on the ground. The dude can squat elephants, though. Man, he is such a load to bring down in the open field. Let's go back to the pass catchers. You mentioned Mekhi Lemon. Again, they spent the high first-round draft capital on his services. He was limited throughout OTAs and minicamp with that hamstring setback. What is the latest on his availability for training camp? Is it going to be all systems go? And assuming he's healthy, what kind of role is he going to carve out this year? And last one, let's go in and quantify it here. Over or under 650.5 receiving yards for Lemon in year one? What do you say?
2: Wow. I don't know where we're going to go with that one. But in terms of his availability, they really have not – the team hasn't said anything, and it was all precautionary during the spring. So this doesn't seem like there's going to be any long-term setback or anything along those lines with Mekhi Lemon. The Eagles obviously are very excited getting him in the building to see what he can do. He's going to be a versatile chess piece for this offense. Again, someone who's really good with the ball in his hands. They're going to try to find ways to feed him in the short intermediate game. Someone who's really good at contested catches for his size. Not the biggest guy in the world, but can win those 50-50 balls. Just really, really competitive, speedy, great in and out of his breaks. So much to like about him. Both, the entire organization raved and were happy to be able to cut out the Pittsburgh Steelers to be able to get him. I mean, they trade with the Dallas Cowboys, for crying out loud, to be able to get Mekhi Lemon. So that lets you know how bad they wanted him. The last time they did such a trade was when they got Devontae Smith back in 21 in the first round. So, to have another great running mate to go along with Devontae Smith, another piece here for Nick Sirianni and Sean Mannion's offense. Again, I think the biggest thing, though, is the depth. That's why it's so hard to calculate the numbers right now of where he's going to come in, because you're going to expect Tay Wicks to get his touches. And we haven't even touched on the tight end situation with Dallas Goedert coming off an 11-touchdown campaign last season. They used a second-round pick on Eli Stowers, the Mackey Award winner out of Vanderbilt. So there are going to be a lot of mouths to feed in this offense. But certainly from the skill set standpoint, the Eagles love what Mekhi Lemon brings to the table, and there don't appear to be any signs that there's going to be any limitations on him once training camp gets rolling. And I think it's just a little over like 2 weeks from now.
3: Yeah, wild.
4: That is right. We're talking with Chris McPherson Hunt here on BetMGM tonight. All things Eagles for another 2 or 3 minutes or so. Chris, let's look at the other side of the ball, the side of the ball that was really the strength and the identity of the Eagles last year, the defense. Who are you most excited to watch this year on Vic Fangio's defense? Is it one of the newcomers in Jonathan Greenard or Reek Woolen? Or are you more so looking to see how big of a step guys like Quinyon Mitchell, Cooper DeJean, or Jalen Carter can take this year?
2: That's a great one. I would love to see Jalen Carter just go become the down-to-down, dominant player that we've seen in flashes at times in his first couple of years in the league. You go back to the playoff run in 24 – when he basically won them the Rams game. I mean, everyone's going to remember Saquon Barkley's performance, the franchise rushing record in the snow and all that stuff, and it was phenomenal. But on that last drive, Jalen Carter just took over on back-to-back snaps, sacking Matthew Stafford, then forcing the errant pass on fourth down, forcing a fumble earlier in that game. I mean, you go back to last year against the Rams as well. You know, he had, you know, a blocked extra point or blocked field goal on that game. He was hampered by a shoulder injury during the season, and so he was never quite 100%. We start to saw some of him come on at the end of last season, but I really think that with the offseason he's had, getting his strength right, getting himself right, I think Jalen Carter, alongside Jordan Davis, alongside Moore Ojemo there in the interior of that defensive line, I mean, we're ready to see a wrecking ball come on with Jalen Carter. But of the newcomers, I mean, Reek Woolen, I mean, seeing him in the spring, you don't see true 6'4 corners out there. And with elite speed and ball skills on top of it, he was making plays all over the field. I mean, to have – you have Quinyon Mitchell, who's one of the league's best as an all-pro already. You know, the only thing Quinyon Mitchell hasn't gotten is that first regular season interception. That's like the knock. That's the only reason he's not, I think, discussed as, you know, the number one corner in the league right now. Cooper DeJean is an all-pro at the nickel. Arguably the best slot corner in the game, so versatile. To get someone of Reek Woolen's stature and status, as well as stature, opposite of Quinyon Mitchell, is going to be huge for Vic Fangio, and he could tell he's very excited. But Vic Fangio, I mean, this is a guy who came on after the 2023 season, a season where the Eagles gave up or were 30th in points allowed. And in one season, turn them into the number two scoring defense. They were the number five scoring defense last year, holding opponents to fewer than 20 points per game. And, you know, you're adding Reek Woolen, you get Jonathan Greenard, who was outstanding the last couple seasons for the Vikings. And the Eagles defense definitely going to be fun to watch once again, especially when you have the mastermind that is Vic Fangio orchestrating that unit. So they're going to do their part to keep the Eagles offense in games. It's just a matter of, can they get enough points on the board this time around to come out with some more victories and make a deeper playoff run this time around.
4: Chris, awesome stuff, man. I do want to ask you one more question. You've been so great with your time here. I will put you on the spot. So you feel free. If you want to keep this one to 30 seconds, you could stand on business here. You mentioned the O-line. Jeff Stoutland, legendary coach, left the team in February. I know that raised a lot of eyebrows. That got the folks in Philly talking. This unit was unstoppable in 2024. You mentioned the regressions, a lot of it due to injuries and maybe some scheme. But I'll ask you, if healthy this year, is this the best O-line in football?
2: I don't know if it's best, but it's definitely going to be one of the best. I think they will get back to that elite level that they were at in 2024. The talent is there. Okay, you look at the bookends right off the bat with Mailata and Johnson. Okay, you're not going to find a better tackle duo in the league. Cam Jurgens was on the rise, was a Pro Bowler at center, taking over for Jason Kelce. Everyone wondered how would he take over for a legend. He has done so quite well in the last couple of years. And then you're solid at the guard position with Leonard Dickerson making three straight Pro Bowls until last season. When, I mean, the way that Jurgens and Dickerson battled at the end of that Super Bowl year, just to be able to get them through to the Super Bowl. Again, like I said earlier, the success of the Super Bowl, the one downside was the health of the offensive line going into last season. They've had more time to rest. They've had more time to rejuvenate. Chris Cooper, who's a new offensive line coach, he played in the league for Denver. He's got experience with the Minnesota Vikings the last couple seasons. The players are buying into what his program, what he's bringing to the table. Like I said, you're going to definitely see some tweaks that the players are embracing. So it is going to be a different voice in that room. It's going to be a different scheme, but the talent is still there, and I expect them still to flourish once again here in 2026.
4: Chris, awesome stuff, man. That was really great. We appreciated having you on, and we can't wait to catch up with you again here hopefully soon once once the boys start cracking those pads together. So thanks for joining us.
2: Likewise, gentlemen. Have a great night. Enjoy the rest of the summer.
5: See you, Chris.
4: There you go. Chris McPherson covers the Eagles for PhiladelphiaEagles.com. All right, we're going to take a short break. The phone number to join the show, 310-840-4910. We'll do our three-point stance on the Eagles. 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We'll debate when we come back. He's Brad Evans. I'm Pat Boyle. 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
17: Fisher 96.7 FM, 1670 AM, The Zone weatherology forecast. A heat advisory begins at noon tomorrow and continues until 8 p.m. Wednesday night. Lows level off around 69. Tonight, under clear skies, winds out of the west, 5 to 10 miles an hour. Bright sunshine again tomorrow. Daytime highs approaching 96. Lows level off around 71. Tomorrow night, clear skies. Currently, it's 90 degrees. I'm staff meteorologist Megan Mulford on The Zone.
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0: Live lines, late games, and breaking angles. BetMGM tonight with Brad Evans and Pat Boyle. Back now.
1: All right, welcome on back. BetMGM tonight, Westwood One Sports. He's Brett Evans. I'm Pat Boyle. Huge shout out to Chris McPherson for joining us last segment. Covers the Eagles for PhiladelphiaEagles.com. Really great answers, really good stuff. Insight that you're not going to find a whole lot elsewhere. Covers the Eagles for Eagles.com. He's a guy that is around the team all the time. Thought he gave us a lot of good insight as to how this offense is going to look and what players to look out for on what is always an interesting season, but nonetheless one in 2026 coming up for the Philadelphia Eagles. 310-840-4910. 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All right, that brings us to our three-point stance here, Brad. We're almost two-thirds of the way through the entire NFL as we have been churning away at this for over a month now. We are just over a week away from everybody entering training camp. And so, biggest or best fantasy value, favorite player prop play of the season, over or under team wins. Let's get it cracking with the Eagles. First and foremost, Brad, who brings you the most fantasy value on the birds this year?
2: Well, a guy's got a lot of pop, in my opinion. You get it right now at number 15 at his position, pick number 132.08 overall, Dallas Goedert. We didn't even talk about him with Chris really last segment, though Chris brought up the 11 touchdowns that he had last year. He is grossly undervalued, in my opinion. So if you're going to play the weight on a tight end card, he needs to be a top priority. The projection right now by Mike Lady ESPN's got him going for 93 targets, 70 catches, 724 yards, and six touchdowns. That's tight end eight. Again, his projection in terms of, or his ADP right now, is tight end 15. So a lot of profit potential that is built in. Guy averaged 5.5 targets per game last season, number 13 in total air yards. He was top five in red zone target percentage. Yeah, the yak numbers were great, but when targeted and off the charts, 132.7 passer rating, that was the fourth best among plus size targets in the NFL. Oh, cherry on top of the Sunday, Pat, the easiest strength of schedule for a fantasy tight end. Dallas Goedert's going to be high on my wish list this year.
1: And I like that. I like that a lot. I'm going more towards the top of the board here, and I'm counting on a big bounce back season. And if that happens, I think you are getting value. You hinted to it. You alluded to it. I'm running with it. I think there's value in Saquon Barkley. Running back 10. Yep. Running back 10 for Saquon. Average draft position, you mentioned, Brad, 18. That's in the middle of round two for a 12-team league. And we talked with Chris. A lot of this will depend on the offensive line. For sure. There's been some damning quotes. Oh, Saquon tends to need things lined up perfectly for him. I can already see, though, what a lot of people are thinking. I'm too scared to take Saquon. All of a sudden, he's 29. Look at what he did last year. He's only going to get worse. He can't replicate what he ever did in 2024. Who can? Who can replicate a 2,000-yard season? Mostly nobody. But even in a down year, probably about as bad of a year as Saquon could have had, For playing all 16 games, remember they sat just about everybody week 17 or week 18. He played all 16 games for the second straight year and three out of the last four, 1,140 yards. And that was a bad season for Saquon. If 1,140 yards is a bad season, what does an average season look like? 1,400, 1,500? That puts him in the top five, if not the top three. That, coupled with the fact that I do think, Brad, as you wondered and we wonder aloud, if he's going to be a bigger factor in the passing game this year. I think he has to be. I'm trusting that he will. Saquon is giving you value. The fact that he is going to be on average the 10th running back taken off the board. Oh, look out. I think Saquon is going to prove a lot of people wrong this year. Brings us to our favorite player prop play, Brad. And could there be another player on this Eagles offense that proves a lot of the doubters wrong? What do you like for your favorite player prop for the Eagles this year?
2: Oh, go ahead and crank that. It hurts so good. Come on down and make it hurt so good. I'll take the over 8.5 rush TDs for the running quarterback, one of the preeminent dual threats in the National Football League. -110 on that proposition available right now at our friends at BetMGM. The projection by Mike Clay has gone going for 106 carries, 438 yards on the ground, and nine touchdowns. You might be a little sweaty if you go ahead and ride this with me. But I think he is going to get not to nine, but 10 total touchdowns, even if his ground carries are about the same as last year. You know, Chris McPherson, we had on last segment, said they slice all about 50 carries last year from year over year, what he usually churns out. But Sean Mannion wants to get back to maybe featuring him more on the ground. And the tush push is still alive, not as well as we've seen before, but still an effective play. You got to have at a minimum a top five offensive line. You mentioned with McPherson, it could be the best offensive line in the NFL. A guy's got to have a very high carry percentage. It was nearly 28% last year. He was averaging 1.7 red zone attempts per game on the ground. He had the 8 rushing touchdowns. He's done this in 4 of his last 5 years. And again, the easiest strength of schedule for a fantasy quarterback, along with that elite offensive line. So I think he's got a best is by a full touchdown and a half. Give me the over. Jalen Hurts, 8.5 rush TDs at -110.
1: I am in a very similar boat as you are, Brad. I'm not in the same boat. I'm in a similar boat. I'm going to take the rushing yards for Jalen Hurts. I agree with everything you said and what Chris McPherson told us. I think they're going to get not going to, you know, he's not going to be like Lamar running the football, and it's not going to be like Josh Allen. But I do think they're going to have Jalen Hurts running the football more this year and not just necessarily the tush push. So I'm taking Jalen Hurts over rushing yards, which is 400 on the dot or 399 and a half with our friends at BetMGM. So I think Jalen, by the way, last year you mentioned they took 50 carries off. He only ran it 105 times last year compared to at least 150 in each of the 3 years prior. He still got 421 yards. And again, he ran the ball considerably less. He runs the ball a little bit more this year. I see him getting over 400. Again, assuming he's got to stay healthy, can't miss probably more than 2 or 3 games. But I think over 400 rushing yards, that's the thing for Jalen Hurts. I think that's coming home if he stays healthy. Finally, Brad, how high are you on the Eagles this year? Do they get back to dominance in the regular season? Or is that offense going to once again stagnate this year? And maybe does the defense take a step back? Team wins with our friends at BetMGM, 10.5. The over is plus money, +120. The under is -145. Brad, do you think the Eagles are going over or under 10.5 wins?
2: Definitely the value is on the over, but I'm going to listen to my gut. I'm going to trust it. I'm going to live in the land down under on the 10.5. I think it's going to be 10 wins exactly. Yes, this team is relatively balanced across the board. You look at the overall strength of schedule. One that is inside the top 15 in the NFL. I honestly believe it's going to come down the last couple of games of the year, and both those matchups on the road at San Francisco and against your beloveds and the New York Giants. And the Giants could be much improved. I think the Cowboys could be much improved. Yes, the Commanders could be the dregs of the keg, but I think the Eagles are a 10-win team. I don't think they quite get to 11 wins, though they'll make the postseason this year. So again, give me the under, 10.5 wins at a not-so-palatable -145.
1: Yeah, I'm gonna go plus money here. Give me the over. I think the Eagles return. I think that offensive line stays healthy this year. I think Saquon, big year. Jalen Hurts, big year. Maybe I'm a believer in Sean Mannion. Maybe I just think Kevin Petullo is that much of a moron that anybody else calling plays for this team this year will allow them to look how they should, and that is a dominant union. Dominant unit. I believe in Howie Roseman, and again, as a Giants fan, I hate it, and I hate to see what is probably coming down the turnpike this year for the Eagles, but I think it's 12 wins, 13 wins. I really think they could be a dominant unit. Yes, I know that the schedule has definitely some tough spots. There are also some gimme spots. I just think they're going to be a great team this year, so I'll take the over. I think the Eagles 12-5 would be my prediction, and once again, atop the NFC East, repeating once more. After we saw this was not possible for the 20 years prior, I think they three-peat as NFC East champions. 310-840-4910. When we come back, we'll give you our picks for the Derby before it kicks off in 20 minutes. He's Brad Evans. I'm Pat Boyle. This is BetMGM Tonight on Westwood One Sports.
0: The NFL's offseason isn't over yet. Von Miller, Tyreek Hill, Deebo Samuel, still available, still dangerous. Will they land with a contender before training camp? Westwood One Sports.
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14: Well, the Brewers have hit the All-Star break, though they did it with a bit of a limp, getting swept in Pittsburgh over the weekend. They also saw Brandon Woodruff go on the 60-day IL, Kyle Harrison go on the 15-day IL, and Jacob Mizrowski miss his final start due to fatigue. Despite that, Brewers do have 59 wins, the second-best record in baseball, on a five-game lead in the NL Central. So manager Pat Murphy wasn't trying to make too much of getting swept by the fourth-place Pirates.
15: That's how small the margin is in Major League Baseball. I mean, you know, guys are trying their hearts out, and guys, not everybody's on all cylinders right now, but that's, you know, we're going to set a record for wins in the first half in the franchise, and we haven't had too many of these back-to-back losses all year.
14: Again, the team is at the All-Star break. They'll return Friday when they open a series against the Marlins at American Family Field. Turning to the Bucks, they're going to be back in action tonight out in Las Vegas Summer League as they take on the Suns. Milwaukee 0-2 so far, including a loss to the Spurs yesterday. However, first-round pick Braden Berries has averaged 22 points per game through the first two. Tip tonight out west set for 9.
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14: We're now just a little more than 2 weeks out from the start of Packers training camp. Rookies due to report 2 weeks from today. Veterans will join them the day after that first practice, July 29th. And the Big Ten could hold their football media day starting 2 weeks from tomorrow in Chicago. With this Wisconsin Sports Zone Network update, I'm Zach Kyle Prin.
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0: 402-440-4910. It's time to make some picks, shall we? It's the Home Run Derby. 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You're looking to get involved with our friends at BetMGM. 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Here are the odds before we give out our picks and predictions for the Bomb Fest before it begins. Kyle Schwarber, speaking of which, the Schwar Bomb, they're showing that Sunday, which is like a fried Uncrustable, Fruity Pebbles, ice cream. Oh, man, what that is going to do to your stomach. 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Junior Caminero from the Rays, plus 340. And if you will flash back to 2025, remember Big Dumper did win it, but he just edged out Junior Caminero, who nearly won it. So he is the second best odds, or the second shortest odds, excuse me. Then it's the first timer, the rookie Munetaka Murakami from the White Sox at plus 550. The Royals young star Jack Caglione at 7-1. Jordan Walker having a breakout season again in St. Louis, plus 750. Bryce Harper, he's been fluctuating. I saw him at 1.9-1 with our friends at BetMGM. He's now 8-1. Ben Rice, 11-1. And Wilson Contreras, 19-1 to win the Derby. Brad, let's start with you. Your predictions, your picks, your plays for the Derby.
1: All right, here's my card tonight. I'm going to go with Schwarbs to win this thing. I know he's the favorite. I actually got it earlier today, a plus 310, and I applied the 15% odds boost at BetMGM, so I got even a better odds. So now it's a plus 275, but I'm still riding. I think he will take the crown in the Derby competition tonight. Slight breeze blowing out to right. Short porch there in right field. Of course, him being a lefty, he's going to absolutely mash. Junior Caminero to make the finals right now at BetMGM is plus 210. I think it's going to be Schwarber versus Caminero in the finals. Again, Schwarber was a runner-up in 2018. This is third time he's been in this competition. Number 11 in exit velocity, is Schwarbs. He's also got the best launch angle sweet spot percentage.

0: But two of the last five have gone over 484 and a half feet. I think Schwarber alone has got to maybe flirt with a 500 footer tonight. So again, trust in my gut. I'll take the over longest home run hit in tonight's home run derby competition at minus 115. So to recap quickly, Pat, Schwarber to win plus 275. Caminero to make the finals of plus 210. Longest home run over 484 and a half feet at minus 115. Let's break out the brooms, baby, and sweep the board.
1: Beautiful. Well, beautiful, because I'm hoping that who I pick to win wins it. But other than that, I like your predictions. Give me old man Harper. Like, what is this disrespect here? Give me Bryce Harper to win the damn thing. It was 9-1. Now it's 8-1. I mean, what? Have we forgotten that the guy won it in his home ballpark before? 2018, Washington, D.C. Now he's 33 years old. Bryce Harper, he's too old to win. Come on. Get real. He's got the third longest odds. I think that's nuts. Give me Harper, the lefty in that power haven with the bank in right field, short porch out in CBP. Harper's going to be hitting nukes over that wall all night long. And the fact that the format got rid of the clock, I don't think you worry about fatigue. I don't think you worry about him 33 years old. What an old man wearing down. Harper to win it. It's now 8-1 with our friends at BetMGM. And Harper to make the semis, if nothing else. And maybe he does wear down. Maybe I'm wrong. But he's going to put on a show in round one. He's making it to the semifinals. Even money, plus 100. Bryce Harper to make the semifinals. That's what I love. In his home ballpark. He said he wasn't going to do it if he wasn't serious about it. He's looking to win it. His dad ain't pitching to him. But I still think he would not have done this competition if he wasn't going to saddle up and try to win it. Harper to make the second round even money. Harper to win it. Now 8-1. Was 9-1. That's my favorite play. I'm going with the hometown guy. Let's go to producer Brandon Combs. Combs, your favorite play for the Derby. All right, let's go to Monty. I don't know if Combs is having some technical issues. So let's go to our video producer, Michael Montgomery. 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Check out his website. He's got a nice little special going for you in the All-Star break. Make sure you sign up with Monty's website. Get all your great analytical tools that you need for fantasy purposes, sports betting purposes for the rest of the season. Monty, what do you like to win the Derby? What's your favorite plays?
2: Yeah, I'm going Junior Caminero, like you mentioned, runner-up last season, just losing to Cal Raleigh. I think he's been vocal about wanting to win. He's got the same pitcher as he did last year. Ray's major league field coordinator Tomas Francisco. So I like that lining up. He's got the highest fast swing rate in Major League Baseball at 88%. So that's swings greater than or equal to 75 miles per hour. You can get that at Baseball Savant, StatCast stat they have. He's got the highest one. So kind of all the stats line up for him there. So I like him. And then a round one play I really like, Kyle Schwarber, over 10.5 home runs in the first round, plus 105 at BetMGM. I think that's crazy value. I think the books don't know how to price this first round and this Derby with the 20 swings. It's different than something we've seen in a while. 11 out of 20 is nothing. Like, you're telling me he only needs 11? Like, that's not... Schwarber hit three straight in a row in the All-Star Game swing-off last year. So if he gets hot, he's going to hit 15 or 16 or 17 of these as home runs. And I only need 11 at plus money. This is by far my favorite bet. I also bet the over for Munetaka, I think, at the same price as this. I bet Bryce Harper over 8.5, minus 140. So I don't like the play as much. But again, 9 homers for Bryce Harper when... Pat, like you said, he wants to put on a show. So those are my favorite plays for this and Caminero to win.
1: All right, very good. Yeah, by the way, important distinction to note that if once you get to that final swing, that 20th swing, and it's in the second round as well, your last swing, if you hit a home run, you keep going until you don't hit a home run. So yeah, you could have 9 swings in the first 19 at-bats, and then you hit 3 more in a row, and you keep going until you don't hit a home run anymore. Let's go to our guy Lee in our Westwood One studios. Lee, what do you think? Who wins the Derby tonight, brother?
3: Oh, somebody that everyone's sleeping on, but I know you were just talking about him. Give me some moon balls from Munetaka Murakami. Just coming off his IL, you know, with a hammy issue, but he's got 20 home runs and 200 at-bats, and his percentiles and metrics are right there with Caminero. Give me some moon balls from Mooney tonight to take
1: Love
3: it all.
1: Beautiful. Like, so... Lee's going with Murakami, who I think, by the way, is he could turn into a household name if he's not already. Like, let's be honest, he's playing for the White Sox, as good as he's been.

0: he could turn into a household name with this event tonight if he does well. Let's see. Is Combs? Combs, I know, has been working through some technical difficulties. Combs, you there, brother? You want to jump in real quick? All right. Combs is MIA. Maybe Combs drove to Philly. Maybe he's at the ballpark watching the Derby. Maybe he's getting a Schwarbomb. Maybe he's taking a bomb. All right. Either way, we'll take a short break. We'll come back. We'll talk some baseball. And we'll have you covered for the Derby as it's going on. So don't worry. You won't miss anything. He's Brett Evans. I'm Pat Boyle. 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

0: p.m. tonight here on Westwood One Sports. He's Brad Evans. I'm Pat Boyle. 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Our talking text line to join the show, 310-840-4910. Been a great show so far, debating if it's title or bust for the LA Rams this season. Now that it looks like Aaron Donald coming out of retirement looks more like a reality than just a hope and a dream. Also, we gave out our home run derby picks and predictions. We'll have you covered throughout the derby, so keep it right here. Keep it locked in with us. Don't go anywhere. 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We talked to Chris McPherson, who covers the Philadelphia Eagles for PhiladelphiaEagles.com, so make sure you go and check that out for some really good insight ahead of the 2026 Philadelphia Eagles season. 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Well, we got plenty of long balls coming at you tonight. And hopefully you got it in on time. You had a nice odds boost token from our friends at BetMGM to place a wager on the home run derby. But Brad, like I said, we'll be covering the derby. We'll keep you posted. We'll be keep you posted all throughout the All-Star game tomorrow. But the first half is officially in the books, and we've got a bunch of takeaways to get to. But let's start with a team who's going to have the most headlines, most questions to answer in just about 2 weeks from now, and that is the Detroit Tigers, especially as it pertains to their guy, Tarik Skubal, because boy, oh boy, are the Tigers not dead yet. They did just drop the series finale to the Phillies yesterday, and Skubal looked very human, gave up two runs across five innings as Wheeler shoved and dominated, but felt like it wasn't long ago we were all counting the Tigers out. They were 14 games under 500. And here they are. All of a sudden, they've won 9 out of their last 12 going into the break. They're only 6.5 games, out of first place in the AL Central. And just about everybody's in the race for the wild card at the All-Star break.
1: But, yeah.
0: Tigers have to answer the question on what they're going to do with Skubal. And I think we'll get a much clearer picture as to what team they're going to be after that. But a little bit of a heater going into the break here, Brad. Does that make things easier or more difficult for the Detroit Tigers now in the next couple of weeks? What do you think?